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3: ABC News, I'm Chuck Sievertson. The Iran war has cost over $37 billion, says Defense Secretary Pete Hegseth, to a Senate Appropriations Committee asking for $87 billion more.
4: Without these funds, we face critical shortfalls that threaten our ability to also simply pay our service members, rapidly replenish equipment and munitions, and sustain vital operations without disruption.
3: Hegseth was interrupted by protesters. Democrats pressed him on the war's aims. There's a tornado watch from Delaware to New York City to upstate New York, plus thunderstorms and torrential downpours, over 2,000 flights canceled. Filling sandbags in New Orleans ahead of Tropical Storm Bertha. It's about 90 miles southwest of Panama City, Florida, expected to skirt the Gulf Coast into Texas. Justice Department says it's investigating after New Jersey state officials said they had discovered about 6,600 non-citizens had been inadvertently registered to vote. This is ABC News. Lawmakers in the Massachusetts House will have until the end of the month to take up a bill that would address a primary care doctor shortage in the state. There's a war brewing along the southern U.S. border between the Department of Homeland Security and the Catholic Church.
5: In an attempt to extend the existing border wall, the Trump administration plans to use eminent domain to seize about 14 acres around Mount Cristo Rey, a religious site that draws about 40,000 pilgrims a year.
6: My team and I are looking at every way possible to stop it.
5: El Paso Congresswoman Veronica Escobar has filed legislation to stop the seizure of the property.
6: That doesn't mean that we don't believe there should be border security.
5: DHS says it has no plans to restrict access to Mount Cristo Rey from the U.S. side of the border. Jim Ryan, ABC News.
3: Federal judges approved a $1.5 billion copyright settlement in which Anthropic will pay thousands of authors about $3,000 per book after using pirated copies of their works to train its AI chatbot, Claude. Chuck Sievertson, ABC News.
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0: The Jesse Kelly Show, final hour of the Jesse Kelly Show on a wonderful Tuesday, but we shall return tomorrow. So I'm going to finish up this little talk we were just having on this DEI stuff. Then we're going to move on, and I'm going to make fun of John Cornyn. Well, it's not even going to be making fun. It's just I'm going to tell you something you already know, that we're having to deal with obstruction, and we're going to have to deal with obstruction for a few more months. It is what it is. All that, so much more. Emails still to come in the final hour of the Jesse Kelly Show. I'll even play you some of that Smithsonian stuff again as we roll right along. Now, back to what we were talking about. UCSD San Diego Medical School used sneaky diversity tactic to favor black and Hispanic students. I'll pair that with this. Here's Bottom. Remember, he's the Democrat nominee for Senate in the state of Texas. You know how politically unpopular this stuff is?
1: Restoration, repairing past harms is part of my faith tradition. It's part of the values I was raised with. And it's exactly why we need a lot of the policies we've been talking about here to invest in black communities, to invest in black Texans, whether it's tuition relief, whether it's home ownership grants, whether it is baby bonds to ensure that we are helping to build that generational wealth. We have to correct the injustices of our past.
0: Correct the injustices of the past. I've brought up this concept of load-bearing things before. But for the American Democrat, for the American communist, really, it's not even American, honestly, for the communist in Western civilization, the idea that white people are privileged and, frankly, the enemy, it is load-bearing for these people. If you were to take that out of them, if you were to tell them, wait a minute, don't discriminate against anybody, not white people or black people or anyone else. Just don't discriminate. If you could take that out of them, their entire world would fall apart. And I just brought this up because I wanted to talk about the foundation of it, the reason for it. We've talked before about Western civilization, the idea that man should be free. Now, there are different degrees of freedom, but the idea that man should not be ruled by a king, by some tyrant, that man should be free. That is a new concept when you look at the whole history of the world. That is a new concept. Yes, there have been societies who have tried it and tinkered with it a little, no question. The Greeks, the Romans and whatnot, but that's a relatively new concept. And what mainly drove that concept was the Christian world and its spread, and that's for obvious reasons, because all of a sudden when you are a human being who's created by God, you know, we're all equal in the eyes of the Lord, that kind of concept, then it makes sense that you wouldn't try to create a society that was ruled by tyrants. So the people who pushed and promoted Western civilization were in large part white Christians of European descent, or flat-out Europeans. That is who mainly created Western civilization. I didn't say other people didn't participate. You can whine to me about how offended you are. I don't care. What I just said is accurate. For the most part, people of European DNA, European descent, who either they, I'm not saying it has to be you, but they, their parents, grandparents, practice some form of Christianity. Those were the builders of Western civilization, right? You with me? So, what if you hate Western civilization? What if you think Western civilization is evil? What if you want to burn it down? Well, if that's how you think, then you look at that group of people and you declare them to be the enemy of everything. They deserve to be destroyed. They deserve to be replaced. They don't deserve jobs. They don't deserve this. They don't deserve that. Everything should be taken from them because Western civilization, which they're responsible for, sucks. What I just said, that is a core belief of every leftist in Western civilization now, including the white ones. They believe that down to their bones. Look, some of them, they get louder about it.
2: The World Cup that captured the imaginations of the entire world when they saw all of these people of color that was playing for all these teams. And ultimately, if you recall, the last two teams, it was Argentina and Spain. And it seemed like the vast majority of the world was rooting for Argentina, or actually against Argentina, right? And why was that? Just give me an explanation if you could guess. If you'll just let them finish the answer.
3: Spain had the best team. Maybe that's why they were rooting for them.
2: There's also a racist history that
4: Mr.
2: exists.
4: Mr. Beyer, you're recognized.
0: They see it in everything, and they practice it. Maybe it's the HR department at that company you're applying to. Maybe it's a medical school, a military, a government job. They see it in everything. It is load-bearing for them. It's really, really sick. It's obviously racist, right? No one wants to be a racist. It's obviously deeply, deeply rooted in racism and all kinds of things, and it's terrible. But we have to understand this mentality is real, and it's pushed and promoted all over the place. Jesse, actually, he says, dear throwing star champ, the average tax on a hotel room is 14%. That alone could cover an American wage to clean it. Likewise, property tax on farmland can be hundreds of dollars per acre. Golly, really? Those are just a couple ways government has their fat, filthy fingers in every pie, forcing those industries to be reliant on cheap foreign labor. Deregulation would not only make it possible to hire Americans, it would boost middle-class spending power to create a healthier economy. Do you think this is possible, or am I pipe dreaming? I think it's not only possible, I think you are exactly right. And isn't that just so evil when you sit back and just look at it? If you take a 30,000-foot view of what the government has done. So the government, they pass laws, they pass regulations to make it too expensive to do business and eliminate your job. Then the government, after they crush your job and take away your spending power and regulate everything under the sun, after they're done doing that, they then go massively import foreigners because you're just too expensive. That's what they've done. And they know they've done it. And they did it all in the name of political power. And when they get these people here, you know what they do? They help them steal.
5: And we have reason to believe that taxpayer money is being misused, especially through fraud. We have a duty to stop the payments, demand answers, and then follow the evidence wherever it leads. If Governor Gavin Newsom or Governor Tim Walz wants this funding released, all they have to do is provide basic documentation showing that these services are legitimate and not fraudulent. And that's common sense. But the Biden administration abandoned that kind of oversight. Instead of protecting your money, they opened the floodgates to theft. They dismantled basic program integrity and oversight.
0: You know why they did that? It's not a mystery. States like California declared themselves to be sanctuary states. They brought in hordes and hordes and hordes of foreigners. They brought them in, replaced you, replaced your job, and now they help them steal your money.

0: deeply evil. It's deeply evil. That's why they all talk, all of them, every Democrat in the country now, they just instinctively know that Americans are bad and foreigners are good. And this organization, ICE, that gets that gets foreigners out of the country, obviously that's
1: so
0: bad.
1: We can't allow ourselves to devolve into a society where we condone having a secret police. Would you want your daughter picked up on the street by a man with a mask on that's not properly identified, taken away to some place where you can't find your daughter until you get a lawyer? This is ridiculous.
0: Here's Seth Moulton.
2: There are also, these agents are getting disappeared. There are also a lot of immigrants who are getting killed and we don't even know about it.
3: Right.
2: You know, and that's the story
3: that
2: I heard in Minneapolis. Because we need more witnesses on the ground. We need more Americans to show up. We need more members of Congress.
3: No, but why do you think more immigrants are getting disappeared or are getting killed and we're not aware of it?
2: Because the administration just covers it up and they want this story to go
3: away.
2: But
3: what makes you think this is happening?
2: Oh, because I heard very specific, detailed stories on the ground in Minneapolis when I was there.
0: He hasn't heard any stories. His life is dedicated to foreigners because he believes Americans will be hostile to his plans for the country. The foreigner will, of course, offer no resistance whatsoever. All you have to do is keep finding a way to funnel taxpayer money to them, let them steal, offer them legal protections, and them, all their family members, they'll all vote Democrat. You get power, the foreigner gets to loot the treasury, the American citizen gets pillaged. He gets a higher cost of living and no job. Disgraceful. All right. That leads me perfectly into where you spend your money and where I spend my money. Now, nobody is perfect. I most certainly am not. We all fail. 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When you take that step, which I know you're about to do, and you pick up that phone and you dial #250 and you say Jesse Kelly, you will be speaking to an American, not AI, not a foreigner, an American who will help you get switched over and they'll make it quick and easy. #250, say Jesse Kelly. We'll be back.
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2: And now, this is the Kudlow Riff.
3: If Iranians are stupid enough, and they may be stupid enough to continue to bomb ships in the Strait of Hormuz, as they did last week, or worse, I mean, they're hitting Bahrain. I think they might have been going for the Fifth Fleet, but whatever. If they do that, President Trump's going to bomb back, and it's going to get worse.
2: More after this.
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2: President Trump's going to bomb back, and it's going to get worse. It's going to get even worse. And it may be that the ceasefire, which has been suspended, and it may be that the memo of understanding has also been suspended. I don't know. That's going to be up to the president. I can't. Some numbers coming out of the CENTCOM, very interesting, showing that whatever Iran says, they're not running the Strait of Hormuz. I'll read you from CENTCOM. Since early May, U.S. forces have helped facilitate the successful transit of more than 800 commercial vessels. Since early May, successful transit of more than 800 commercial vessels and 380 million barrels of crude oil gone through the strait. Later clarifications, actually 825 commercial vessels. But that's a big number. That's a lot of oil. It's a lot of oil. And it's the reason oil prices have fallen 40%. Very important. And it's the reason that even with the bombing this week, West Texas crude, you know, finished the week at $71. That's about where it was 1 year ago. That's all, 1 year ago. And gasoline a year ago is about $3.20, $3.18, something like that. And that's where it's headed now. Crack spreads, refining spreads are a little wider than usual because of the risk. My point is we're in a lot better shape. We're in very good shape.
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0: It is the Jesse Kelly Show on a wonderful, wonderful Tuesday. Remember, you can email us, jesse@jessekellyshow.com. Subject to this one is Utah. Jesse, quick one. Can you please tell me what is happening to my red state of Utah? I'm watching it turn blue faster than you trying to get out of telling Ob the truth about your physical exam results, drowning in blue. You know, I had an interesting experience the other day. As I've told you before, I haven't told you this, I guess, in a while. I am not special, and I'm certainly not a celebrity. When you see me out in public, come say hi. I eat the same places you eat. I fly in the same airport you fly in. I go do the things out in public that you do. Say hi. I like saying hi to people. And yes, if I'm with my family, come say hi. Meet the kids. You know, meet up. It's fine. We're just normal people. So I was at a baseball game. I think it was last week. I was at a Houston Astros game last week. It was just me and Ob. She goes off to get something healthy. I don't know what it was. She goes off to get something healthy. I'm sitting there. Dude comes up to me. I'm sitting down. And he says, "Hey, you Jesse Kelly?" And so listen to the show, you know, fan of the show. And he just sits down and he said, "Hey, I wanted to let you know, you're basically underselling how commie cities like Salt Lake City are becoming quickly." He said, "You don't understand what is happening in Utah." And he would know. "You don't understand what is happening in Utah and how left it's going and how quickly it's going there." So let me explain kind of what's happening and why it's happening. And actually, this comes back to something we were talking about in the first hour about how the communist views himself as needing to spread his religion everywhere. He doesn't just want it for himself. He believes it should be spread everywhere. And when you have a communist country like Cuba, they're going to try to spread it everywhere. Well, the exact same thing happens inside the borders of the United States of America. So if you have, for instance, a state like California, which succumbed to communism a long, long time ago, the communists are not going to be content just inside California. They are going to look out at wherever they think they found fertile ground, and they are going to work to flip red states blue or purple states blue. People don't understand that. Now, people inside of Colorado who are listening are going to understand it, but people do not understand how far left Colorado is now. And you don't think about it necessarily that way, because what do you think when you think Colorado? Out west, Rocky Mountains, it almost sounds as American as sliced bread, right? It's Colorado. Surely they're going to be God-fearing Americans. They're probably out there hiking the mountains right now. No. Are there plenty of people in Colorado like that? Yes, of course there are. But they're outnumbered now because there has been a very focused effort by the communists inside the borders of America to grab the chokeholds of power in that state and flip it blue. California is a blue state now. I hope it can come back one day. The emails I get from people in Colorado don't sound optimistic. I hope it can come back one day. Colorado is gone for now. Gone. When it comes to Utah, exact same thing. Colorado. It's out west, Rocky Mountains. But we know it's a heavily Mormon state, heavy LDS. So, okay, well, these are God-fearing people, and it's going to be America and Rocky Mountains and all these. The communists are going after it hard, very, very hard. And especially in the urban areas like Salt Lake City, they are running into success. I grew up, I've told you this before, I grew up in Bozeman, Montana. And Bozeman was a lot smaller back then than it is now. It's not like it's big now, but it was smaller. So if you wanted to do something like, if you wanted to go to a concert, you had to go down to Salt Lake City or Denver. These things, no big band is coming to Bozeman. You can't fill up a place, right? So because of that, we were always going down to Salt Lake City. I spent all kinds of time there as a kid, and I have such fond memories. Last time I went to Salt Lake City, don't get me wrong, I had a blast. But I couldn't believe how much rainbow crap was everywhere. I mean, everywhere.
1: Why are you gay?
0: Rainbow flags everywhere. rainbow restaurants? I mean, with the rainbow flags draped all over everything? Now, when I was a kid, a business like that in Salt Lake City, I don't even know that they'd be allowed to do it. But if they did it, you'd be out of business so fast. This was a big, nice business I walked by. Downtown. Expensive. Clearly doing well. I couldn't believe how far left Salt Lake City had gone. And the people I talked to, we have a bunch of listeners in Salt Lake City. We love that. The show's big there. They're getting out to the burbs. If they're working inside Salt Lake City and they can't get out completely, they are getting further and further away from it. Well, that infection spreads. And this, look, this is coming for all these Rocky Mountain states are a focal point for the communists right now. Some, like Colorado, are further along than others. They're going to try for Idaho. They are. They're trying for Montana. They want it. Remember, each one of these states, if they go blue, remember what that represents to the communist. That's two more seats in the Senate. Think about how slim the majorities always are in the Senate. Now think, if you pick up 2, 4, 6 guaranteed Senate seats, well, now you're getting the most despicable commie legislation actually passed if you happen to own the White House. What's happening in Utah is the same thing happening a lot of places. The communists are infiltrating and they're meeting great success. We have to fight them hard in these places because we can't afford to lose it. Anyway, I have to make fun of John Cornyn real quick. Next.

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2: I'm Cooper Lawrence. Defense officials testified today about a supplemental funding request for $87 billion to support the war in Iran. News Nation's Joe Khalil is on Capitol Hill.
3: A couple of just quick, you know, observations about this from the Democrats inside the room. Some have brought up the fact that in the request, there is no money to rebuild the bases that have been damaged in this war. And so there's an expectation that there might even be another spending request as well, because it wasn't in the original. They may have to go back and even ask for more money to do that.
2: Meanwhile, at the White House, President Trump had this exchange with a reporter who asked if a peace deal was in the works.
4: You don't know anything.
5: So what, talks are
4: you know
5: still
4: something
5: possible,
4: that I like, don't know? Do you know something I don't know?
5: Well, tell us.
4: I will tell you, they want to desperately meet. And until they're ready to meet in a meaningful way, we have no interest.
2: Doctors at a hospital in Massachusetts successfully used Diet Coke to break up a mass in a woman's stomach. She had developed the mass, which was found to be undigested food, a risk when taking GLP-1 medications. News Nation's Rich Bode explains.
6: On GLP-1s, sometimes the stomach can take too long to digest food, and the result is a blockage or a partial blockage. Doctors prescribed a liter and a half of Diet Coke. The result? The soda broke up the mass and provided a new treatment option for delayed stomach emptying.
2: Amid the Cyclospora outbreak, lawsuits are being filed alleging food poisoning. Legal columnist Jenna Green says liability law gives plaintiffs an advantage.
7: What that means is that for a plaintiff to succeed, they basically just need to show that they consumed the product at issue and that they were sickened by it. The key piece of the puzzle becomes the trace back, determining what was the source of the contamination.
2: Tropical Storm Bertha is picking up speed, moving towards Florida and Louisiana, but Brad Reinhardt with the National Hurricane Center says to keep an eye open for Hurricane Fausto in the Pacific.
8: Maximum sustained winds of 75 miles per hour, moving northwestward. It's currently battling some maybe less than favorable environmental conditions, but those conditions are expected to improve over the next few days. And so as a result, we've been forecasting it to strengthen. And it looks like it's going to remain a hurricane for the next 5 days or so as it moves across the eastern Pacific and approaches the central Pacific Ocean basin.
2: Recent polls show that our distrust in businesses and services has risen over the past decade. The University of Texas at Austin found that people based current expectations on past experiences. So, for example, if a rideshare driver fails to show up, we have lower expectations of a customer service rep. This is the Worldwide News Network.
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10: So we all know we have a housing shortage. 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

0: It is the Jesse Kelly Show on a wonderful, wonderful Tuesday. Remember, if you miss any part of the show, you can download it, iHeart, Spotify, iTunes. So I'm only going to take a second on this, and I'm going to read right from the article. And I don't want you to get upset. And it's not that what's happening is not going to upset you, but we're almost done with this. We're almost done with guys like John Cornyn and Bill Cassidy and Tom Tillis, who are going to, out of pure spite, they're going to screw us over as hard as they possibly can until they finally leave the United States Senate. I said a few months, that's not necessarily true, because they don't leave until January. But here's the headline, it's from Semaphore. Cornyn threatens to sink Trump nominees over PEPFAR. If you don't know what that is, don't worry. You'd be nerdy if you did. I'm about to read it to you right now. Texas GOP Senator John Cornyn is threatening to vote down the ambassadorial nominations of two top Trump allies on Wednesday unless the Trump administration releases money aimed at fighting the spread of AIDS in Africa. Cornyn told Semaphore that he would not support committee action on Kerry Lake's nomination to be ambassador to Jamaica or Doug Mastriano's bid to become ambassador to Slovakia without confirmation that the administration will distribute money from the president's emergency plan for AIDS relief, commonly known as PEPFAR. Now, there's a couple things going on here. We'll talk about them, then we'll move on. We'll do some emails because I don't want to make you mad. Like I said, first, these senators, and I know a few of them, I'm telling you right now, they view themselves as being exclusive and a big club. They call it the most exclusive club on the planet. Senators believe in supporting other senators. They don't care about the country. They don't care about the president. They don't care about the House of Representatives. They certainly don't care about you. They care about being senators and looking after other senators. Now, for a guy like John Cornyn, he was used to a system where he could screw his voters over, and the primary voter, the GOP primary voter, would be too stupid and lazy to ever vote him out of office. Thankfully, times have changed, and the GOP primary voter is waking up, and he got voted out. Now, he's angry. He's wounded. And he's blaming, which is actually hilarious, he's blaming Donald Trump for it. That's hilarious for this reason. Donald Trump came out and endorsed Ken Paxton like 5 minutes before that runoff. Ken Paxton was comfortably ahead. That's why Donald Trump endorsed him. If Donald Trump had done nothing, Ken Paxton would still have blown the doors off of John Cornyn. What Trump did or didn't do had no effect on Cornyn's ability to win that primary. But in John Cornyn's mind, Donald Trump should have stepped in, endorsed him, and saved him, and saved the one thing in his life that gave it meaning, him being a United States senator. But since now he has to go be a big, oafy, stupid civilian, now he's bitter about that. And so now he's going to take it out on you and me. He's going to take it out on the GOP voter who he hates, and he's going to take it out on Donald Trump. And he's going to do so for a variety of reasons. A lot of it's just spite, but another part of it is this, and we can't forget about this. It's not just Democrats who are corrupt. What is it about senators that makes them so powerful? What is the true power behind a senator? The amount of money they control. Your money and my money. The amount of money they control. These senators are the ones who they're used to this system where they step in and say, yes, this company can have this much. This country will have this. These senators are the gatekeepers of more money than you can possibly fathom or I can possibly fathom. That's how they get their power. That's where their power comes from. They distribute your money and my money. I know it's aggravating, but that's the system of it. For a guy like John Cornyn, if John Cornyn hopped on a plane and flew to some country in Africa, John Cornyn would be met at the airport with red carpet, with armored vehicles, security. He would undoubtedly be whisked away to the mansion where whatever dictator happens to run that country lives. He would have the royal treatment in every possible way. Why? Is it because John Cornyn has such a winning personality? No. It's because John Cornyn has a say in your money, in my money. And so now he's going to do petty things like fight why does the American taxpayer have to spend a dime to fight butt AIDS in Africa? Why is this a thing that exists at all? Because it gives these politicians power. They distribute this money to this group and that group and that group and that group. And of course, some of it in some way, some of it flows back into their coffers. It's the power they have. It drives me freaking crazy. Anyway, speaking of that.
1: Restoration, repairing past harms is part of my faith tradition. It's part of the values I was raised with. And it's exactly why we need a lot of the policies we've been talking about here to invest.
0: Quit. We're not going to make any more jokes. Chris is worried about getting in trouble for saying butt AIDS. I don't know why that's controversial. Jesse, I know you turned 45 today. Congratulations and happy birthday. My birthday was yesterday, by the way. However, my email is about how often you say you will die young because the Kelly men do. I grew up with my father worried about dying around early 50s because his father and uncle all died in their 50s. Once he turned 50, he was always looking over his shoulder. I had him go to the Mayo Clinic. He had a great physical and never again thought about dying in his 50s. He lived to 78. He sadly died of cancer. Sorry about that. But because he changed his attitude, he raised 10 children and 18 grandchildren and got to see 3 great-grandchildren. That's cool. He was a proud World War II vet. He did warn us about what is happening in today's world. Even back then, he said Americans need to wake up to the communists. I know this is long, but I want you to start having a better attitude. And said her name is Laura. All right, Laura, I did take that to heart. I do take probably better care of myself than previous Kellys, because I'm aware of it. I am probably a little morbid because of the passing of my dad so suddenly. I'm just telling you right now. He was 69, Chris. He was 3 weeks shy of his 70th birthday. And remember, he outlived the other men in his family. He's the elder statesman, right? Since that happened, 69 years old, goes to bed, dies of a heart attack. I'm just bearing my soul to you here. That's what I do. It's been on my mind that I probably don't have very much time left. Now, I know that, but maybe I do. That's up to God, right? And I'm not going to leave this earth a second before God determines it. And I get physicals, I mean, to the max physicals, where they're doing stress tests and grip tests, and I get my blood work done, and I know I eat like crap, but I do work out, and I get that. I'm trying to be proactive, and I'm trying to be proactive for the reason you just laid out. I'm be honest with you. I don't want to leave Ob in the lurch, and I want some grandkids. I want some grandkids to spoil and dose them up with candy and everything else. Just completely spoiled. I want to be there for them, right? I admit I am probably a bit morbid right now, and that's why. It's been on my mind since he died. Anyway, there you go. How about that for dark? I want to talk about El Mayo next.
2: 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Attitude. Jesse Kelly.
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4: NBC News Radio, I'm Scott Carr. A severe weather outbreak in the Northeast and Midwest is triggering mass flight cancellations. FlightAware reports cancellations have surpassed 2,400 flights, with an additional 5,600 delayed. Tornado watches are affecting more than 32 million people from New York City down into parts of the Mid-Atlantic. Secretary of War Pete Hegseth is done testifying about Iran war funding in the Senate. He faced several pointed questions about the war's timeline with Iran and Iran's military capabilities after the confirmed death of two U.S. service members last weekend in Jordan.
5: You don't have a strategy. You don't have a long-term plan to actually win this war.
6: Has Iran's military been for the last 4 months combat ineffective?
7: It's been set back not just years, but likely decades.
4: The war's been escalating. Hegseth told senators the $88 billion supplemental funding request the White House has asked for is critical to America's military readiness. Scott Carr, NBC News Radio.
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0: 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Remember, if you miss any part of the show, you can download it iHeart, Spotify, iTunes. 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Remember, we were talking about how this hatred of Western civilization, white people, Christianity, how it's load-bearing, it's foundational for these people. Here's Ayanna Pressley questioning Dr. Blight. This is about the World Cup. Isn't this just weird?
1: Dr. Blight, when people see the warning signs that you mentioned, why is it important that they speak up and take action?
2: Well, it's important because if the people don't stand up, they lose these institutions. And as you just suggested, the black world came to America for the World Cup. I wonder if people notice that the world is black and brown, and the teams from European countries were black and brown.
0: Okay. Isn't that a weird, sick way to look at the world? It's how these people look at the world. Speaking of a sick way to look at the world, I'd be remiss if I didn't play these clips again from the head of the Smithsonian, the director of the Smithsonian. We allowed this communist, we put this communist in charge of our American History Museum. And this is who she is.
3: White supremacy culture right here. This is part of the mass action toolkit that your organization has promoted for several years now under your leadership. Are you promoting a white supremacy culture at the Smithsonian?
4: Am I promoting a white?
3: Ma'am, is this a difficult question?
4: No, sir. I'm just thinking about the mass action toolkit. We didn't develop it. But back to your question, no, we're not promoting any ideology.
3: Does it concern you that your goal is objectivity? One of your goals is objectivity, and your mass action toolkit references objectivity as a defining characteristic of white supremacy culture?
4: It's not our toolkit.
3: It is your toolkit. You've been promoting it for quite some time.
4: We did not come up with a toolkit, sir.
3: But you've been promoting it.
4: It is used as a reference, I believe, probably in 2019, 2020.
3: Yes, under your leadership, it has been used as a reference.
0: That's how they think.
5: Excuse me, sir?
3: Is it important to be polite?
5: Yes, sir.
3: It's also interesting because the same mass action toolkit that your organization has been promoting references politeness as a defining characteristic of white supremacy culture. Ma'am, are you a white supremacist?
5: No, sir.
3: You're not. Can you help me square why your organization says that being polite is part of being a white supremacist?
5: I'm not exactly familiar with that passage of the mass action toolkit, which is not.
3: I can show you the passage right here.
0: Mm-hmm. Here was Tim Burchett.
6: No, ma'am, I mean, yes. You have pictures of bondage. You have some overtly sexual things up there. You have transgendered folks. I assume that's what they are. But in another exhibit, a six-year-old girl asked why she doesn't have male genitalia. Do you really think that content is appropriate for children? I mean, so, do you think little girls have penises? I mean, let's get to the basics of this. Do you think that's appropriate?
5: So, sir, I believe the exhibition and project you're referring to is Girlhood, It's Complicated, which was a temporary exhibit in our museum that closed, I believe, in 2020.
6: Ma'am, I didn't ask you that. I asked you, do you think, is it appropriate?
5: Yeah. So in that exhibit, sir, with permission of the author, we shared a 13-year-old's diary, which I believe is what you're discussing. And in that diary, they wrote about sleepovers and Latin class and math exams.
6: Ma'am, do you think that's appropriate? I appreciate this. We're limited on time, ma'am. Do you think that's appropriate? Do you think that is appropriate for a child to see? Yes or no?
5: I understand your question, sir. But
6: no, you don't. You're not answering. You're just running on, ma'am. And I appreciate your hospitality. But the reality is you are not answering the question.
0: They're infiltrators. They view themselves that way. And they will bring it wherever you are. Chris, have you ever wondered what your cartel name would be?

0: Chris, that was an inappropriate comment. All right. I bet you James Tallarico loves mayo on his hot dog. What? I'm serious. I bet he takes those bad boys down two at a time. Double fisted, if you will.
1: And now,
2: here's a headline.
3: By, go, you know the thing.
1: Headlines we didn't get to.
0: American Heart Association says 5 cups of coffee per day could lower the risk of stroke, diabetes, and heart failure. I think I'm set there. Chicago Cubs fan slaps a fellow supporter for sitting during the national anthem. Look, you probably shouldn't slap strangers in this day and age. You never know who spends too much time at an MMA gym. At the same time, if we're going to enforce standards, I guess that's one way to do it. Democrats raise more money than Republicans in every key Senate race except Ohio. It's not great. I'm still hopeful we're going to hang on to the Senate. We're going to have to wait and see exactly where gas prices go. We're still bombing Iran. Now we have to worry about the Red Sea. Look, it's ugly. Treasury intercepted $99 million in federal payments to deceased people. Just know that lots of those deceased people, those are foreigners, as I've said. They get in here, they steal Social Security numbers, and they pillage the country. Iran-backed Houthi terrorists announced maritime block of Saudi Arabia. This is a freaking mess on top of a mess on top of a mess. I guess it's not going to be 4 to 6 weeks. I guess we'll see exactly. I guess we'll see how long it goes. I'm going to join you again tomorrow. Send an email if you'd like. Whatever. Jesse at jessekellyshow.com. That's all.

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7: ABC News, I'm Chuck Sievertson. The latest tracking on Tropical Storm Bertha has it skirting the Gulf Coast, heading for New Orleans, later Houston. ABC's Victor Kendo in New Orleans.
8: Coastal flooding is possible, as well as 1 to 4 feet of storm surge. We saw residents getting ready. We stopped by a sandbag location. People here have been through their share of storms.
9: And the city right now urging residents to get their preparations done today.
7: Torrential rain, flood warnings, tornado watches affecting 85

0: million Americans from Louisville to the Northeast tonight. The Pentagon has identified the remains of a third service member believed killed in the Iranian attack at the airbase in Jordan over the weekend. U.S. forces have been attacking Iranian targets for an 11th night in a row, says the U.S. military. OpenAI has disclosed an unprecedented cyber incident where its AI system allegedly hacked into another AI company, noting it was mind-blowing that it happened autonomously. This is ABC News. Authorities in Alaska say a woman is recovering after she was attacked by a brown bear while hiking on a trail over the weekend. Anchorage police say the woman was found with non-life-threatening injuries while the bear ran off. At least stick it. That was the response from new Giants coach John Harbaugh after running back Cam Scatabo failed to land one of his signature backflips over the weekend. It appeared to land awkwardly on his surgically repaired right ankle. ESPN senior NFL insider Adam Schefter.
1: I can't imagine that they're particularly excited about seeing videos like that. That is who Cam Scatabo is. Like, this is not a surprise. This is a guy who would headbutt brick walls before every college football game.
0: Scatabo said he's good and promised not to hurt myself before the season, he says. Kaylee Hoddle, a deaf actor known for her roles in two Godzilla films, has died in a car crash in Maryland. She was only 18 years old. Chuck Sievertson, ABC News.
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8: Why does the United States use the Electoral College to pick the president? When you cast your vote for president, you're deciding which electors will represent your state. The number of electors in each state is determined by how many seats in Congress that state has. And that number is based on the state's population. Every state has two senators, so right off the bat, that's two electors. California, the most populous state, has 52 representatives in the House. So the Golden State gets 54 total electors. There are 538 total electoral votes. A simple majority of 270 electoral votes is needed to win. If neither candidate gets to 270, the House of Representatives will determine the president. But

Each state delegation, regardless of the number of electors, must vote as one, so there are only 50 votes up for grabs. The Senate will determine the vice president with a simple majority vote of all 100 senators.

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0: and it's been hit hard for many, many decades, really. It's been hit very, very hard. And yet I have people that live in Lebanon, people that are parents or friends of mine, in many cases, and they would never leave. They would not leave under any circumstance. They love it. They love the country. And it's probably a dangerous place in a lot of ways, but they live in areas, they say, we hear bombs going off all the time, but we want to live in Lebanon. They love the country. Very smart people, very successful people, and they live there. But it has been. It's been a country of great intellect, great intellectuals. They still love it. They want to be there. And we're going to help it.
1: There would be nothing better for us than having a free and prosperous Lebanon, a Lebanon that doesn't have Hezbollah in it, a Lebanon that doesn't have terrorism. Do you know how beautiful Beirut can be? Do you know how much that'd be a place you would go visit? You would go visit. 10,000%. The same thing is true with Iran. But, you know, not in the hands of these mullahs. Tony Katz. Tony Katz today, an absolute pleasure to be with you. I do want to talk about this domestic terrorist in New York. The guy who poured the gasoline and then set the fireworks on fire and lit the fire. And are we not going to notice the violence of the left? Are we going to pretend this isn't happening? Oh, what about January 6th? What about yesterday? Can we at least note it? Can it be said? Can it be discussed? We're going to somehow think it doesn't happen. It never happens. Oh, it's no big deal. It's a one-off. No. You've been telling people on the political left that ICE is an abomination and ICE is a danger and that ICE is a threat to liberty and ICE is doing this. You're shooting at ICE agents. You're trying to set buildings on fire. This doesn't end. Now, the report from the Secretary of State and the Department of State regarding Cuba proves this, but we'll get to that in a moment. But let me bring it back to the president and the leader of Lebanon there. Because this is, Trump's going to get into a presser. You know I love that stuff. Oh, my gosh. Lord only knows what he's going to say. But everyone forgets the levels to which President Trump is recreating the opportunities with the Middle East. You do not have a president. You don't have one that has been able to do this. Anything Clinton tried to do with Arafat, which certainly can be discussed, doesn't come close to the total rethink of how do we do away with the insanity and just go about living our lives, nobody getting bombed, and maybe a little bit of trade. Trump's true legacy is not the court. It's here, right here. But back to the president.
0: We're going to help it a lot. So it's an honor to have the president and your representatives here. We've already met a couple of times, and we've had some good meetings. And we are going to solve a lot of problems. We've already solved some of them for Lebanon. As you know, there's a Hezbollah problem, but we've done some things that I think the world will take notice. Again, it's been a very badly treated place and country, and we're going to have it properly treated and treated with respect that it deserves. And Mr. President, it's an honor having you. Thank you very much.
2: Thank you. I've been looking forward to this visit for a long time.
0: Thank you.
2: Meeting such a great president like yourself.
0: That's a very nice thing. See, he knows how to get to me. He can have anything. Now he can have anything. Would you like to say something?
2: No.
1: Note the English. Note that the Lebanese president is speaking English, that he wants to connect in every way possible because the opportunity for transformation is here. They can hate Trump all they want, guys. It doesn't matter to you or me. There are things that Trump does that I don't like. There are things that Trump does that drives me fucked to crazy, and you maybe as well. Maybe you're down with everything. I don't know. Maybe you're down with none of it. Absolutely none of it. It is not deniable. Doesn't matter what they say. What he has done here, this is because Trump, the first term, brought about the Abraham Accords and had an entire rethink and allowed the region to have a rethink on how they interact with each other. The Lebanese president in the Oval, I'm not saying it hasn't happened before, I'm saying it's a moment.
2: Really, I would like to thank President Trump, really, and his team for the historic visit and for the historic achievement that we did together by signing the framework with the ultimate objective of ending the state of hostility between Lebanon and Israel forever. I think, Mr. President, this will be your legacy. Together, we'll be able to achieve this objective. It's about time for Lebanon and for the whole region to be stable and secure. And I know your vision is peace, your vision is stability, and I think my vision coincides with your vision. And together, I think we will be able to achieve and to score success in that regard.
0: I agree with that. I do agree with that. You have tremendous spirit on your side. You have people that love that country.
1: I don't know much about the man, and I'm going to bet that you do not know much about the man either. But there's nothing he said right there that would make you say, oh, this is a radical. This is the guy that you want. At least from that statement right there. Okay. That he has fought terrorist groups, born to a Maronite Christian family. What's possible now? They can hate all they want. We need to dismiss that. What is possible? What is the deal? In all cases and in all ways, the deal is ending the terrorist regime that is the Iranians. That's what the people of Lebanon have been dealing with. They have been dealing with these terrorists, Hezbollah, funded by Iran. They have lived in hell for years and have had to deal with Israel bombing the living snot out of them, because that's the only way to take out the terrorists that are bombing the living snot out of them. And to the UN. The UN had an opportunity, and they made this statement, we're not going to allow in this area of Lebanon, you're not allowed to do this, you can't have that much of that. And then they all looked the other way, and Hezbollah refortified. Oh, all of the UN directives in the world didn't mean a damn thing, mainly because the UN has been very, very supportive of despots and terrorists. Just look at the UNRWA, the Relief Work Agency for Palestinian Refugees. They were aiding Hamas in going after Israelis. The rethink, the change here, is that one guy, said we can do this better. You know how much of a role the UN has played in reshaping the Middle East? Zero. To quote Mark Baum in The Big Short, zero. The UN has had no role. All of this, ooh, we need to have a coalition of the willing. Oh, we need to bring nations together. Nope. You just had to try. You just had to give a rethink. Now, is it going to stop people from being haters of Israel? No. Is it going to stop people from not trusting each other? No. Are you going to have skirmishes along the way? Yes. Yes, you are. But if you get rid of the terrorist threat and you start having trade between nations, I mean, this is just Milton Friedman 101 at this stage of the game. You have much less of those other things. And if you take a look at the whole region right now, sorry, Mehdi Hasan and Hassan Piker and all the rest of the freaks at the Young Turks and anywhere else. If the Iranian regime didn't exist, we wouldn't be having any of these conversations because things would already be better. If the Iranian regime didn't exist, we'd all be fine. If Israel didn't exist, you'd still have these problems. Sorry, suckers. Facts are facts. And you're on the wrong end of everything. It's got to be embarrassing to be you. And the cracks that are forming all over the left, all the people realizing that this talk of Israel's genocidal nation is such a bunch of crap. The Brett Stevens interview on the Fifth Column podcast, crushing it. I don't always agree with Brett Stevens, a bright spot in a moment for the New York Times. There, Israel's committing genocide on Gaza, but providing polio vaccines. Everybody with a brain knows that that whole thing is freaking stupid. It's just a bunch of bigots and haters and losers who are desperate to win the game of being bigots, haters, and losers. And then there's the Lebanese people saying, what in the world? What in the world is this? Can't we just, trade and be cool? Oh, and then there's this. This just showed up in my chat room. We had no enemies in the Middle East before Israel existed. Tell that to Jefferson and Washington, from the halls of Montezuma to the shores of Tripoli. Sure. Sure. Was it the Barbary Pirates? The number is 1.5 million U.S. and British sailors that were kidnapped and forced into slavery. You're right. You're right. You're right. And in the whole area, I know I'm a little more towards on the African tip, but you get my point. You're right. The Muslims never engaged in any conquest. No, no. Everything was fine in Egypt. It's embarrassing that some people have never read a book. It's embarrassing. You know what? Maybe we got to start doing that. Maybe we got to just start doing weekly history lessons on the show. I'd be down for that. We can find some worthwhile history professors. Not Columbia history professors, people who actually know history. We could start doing History 101. Actually, that's not a bad idea at all. That is not a bad idea at all. We're going to get into the Q&A. The president taking questions there while in the Oval Office. But don't forget, we're not discussing levels of perfection. You want to talk about issues with Israel or things they've done wrong, there's a book to be written somewhere. But all the instigation is because of the Islamists of Iran. Get rid of the Islamists of Iran. No, nothing will be perfect because nothing is perfect. The human condition is what it is. But everything will be pretty cool. Maybe as cool as you can do. Keep it here. I'm Tony Katz. This is Tony Katz Today.
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7: 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Propaganda is a form of communication that is, unfortunately, always biased. Weaponized propaganda is designed to shape public opinion and behavior. 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

0: So the president is in the Oval Office with the president of Lebanon. And he does what he does. He's taking questions. Tony Katz today. This happened just a little while ago, and I just wanted to share it, because whenever there's questions, there's always a good time to be had. You never know what you're going to get.
1: I have two questions, one for you. President Trump, as you work to expand the Abraham Accords, Lebanon still enforces a 1955 law criminalizing contact with Israel for over 70 years. You previously stated you would push Lebanon on this issue. And there is some people still going to prison last month. So did you raise it with you will raise it with President Trump today?
2: I will. The Abraham Accords have been, I think, a tremendous success. I think you're going to see a lot of countries joining pretty soon. As you know, we have our original group, and it's so successful for them, economically successful. It's been that nobody left, even during this time of conflict. So, I think Lebanon has a very important place.
0: You'll notice he doesn't answer the question, which is really about rights in Lebanon. So if we are all honest and clear-eyed with each other, we cannot expect any nation to be the United States when it comes to free speech, when it comes to gun rights, when it comes to a host of things. What we should want is for a nation to be tolerable. I can't convince people, no matter how hard I try, no matter how hard you try, you can't convince people to be exactly like you. You can give advice to your kids as much as you want, but they go out there and they make the mistake where you told them not to do it and they do it. And then they tell you about it and you bite your tongue and you're like, huh, wow, I'm sorry that happened to you. You can't do anything about that. You can't. They're going to make the mistakes. And then some people, they've just chosen a different way to live. And that's just the way it is. And sometimes you can see how it works for them. Sometimes you can't see at all how it works for them. But if they're not attacking you, if they're trading with you, if they're not trying to do you harm from without or within, okay. Okay, we'll get together, we'll have dinner, it'll be a really good time. Then you'll get in the car with your spouse and be like, I don't understand those people at all. I mean, they're pleasant. But I don't get how they live, babe. I don't quite understand what they're doing, how that works. I could never.

0: Live. Thank God it's you. Oh, you drive me crazy. But that would really drive me nuts. So that's exactly what it is. It's exactly what it is. He's not going to address that. At least I don't think he's going to address it. Let's find out. No, he didn't address it, did he? Moved on.
1: What is your level of concern of a blockade of the Red Sea by the Houthi rebels, opening up another front in the war?
2: What happens? So far, it hasn't happened. Might happen. But we take care of things. If something like that happens, we take care of it. You know, we've done that with the Houthis before, and we haven't heard from them in a while. Since we did what we did originally, that was about 45 days of very powerful action we took against the Houthis. And we've had no problem with the Houthis. They've had no problem with us for a long period of time, including during this conflict. I think that if there is something like that, we'll just have to take care of business.
0: Okay, that's not accurate. Sorry, Mr. President. The Houthi rebels are funded by the Iranian regime, and they're in Yemen. And these are the people who have been engaged in the proxy war against Saudi Arabia. So Yemen gets ripped apart, gets ripped asunder because of this war between Iran and the Saudis, which can be seen as a Sunni-Shia conflict. Muslim versus Muslim. The Houthi rebels, during this the conflict before the ceasefire, I sound so stupid when I say that. It was so ridiculous. They were shooting missiles into Israel. Things out of Yemen were being shot down by Saudi Arabia and others. They were not just sitting on the sidelines, twiddling their thumbs, waiting patiently. That's not at all what happened. The Houthi rebels believe that they can take control of the Red Sea and stop shipping going through the Red Sea. This did happen. It changed how a lot of cargo ships moved and maneuvered, not going through the Suez Canal, going around the entirety of Africa, increasing costs tremendously. We engaged in bombings, and they, because they were armed through the Iranians, were able to actually hit back. Now, could we take the Houthi rebels? Of course we could take the Houthi rebels. You just have to be willing to take them. But this is another example of none of this would be an issue, or be a much smaller issue, if the Iranian regime was gone. In every single circumstance, the first answer is, if the Iranian regime was gone, this wouldn't be happening. Could Lebanon have peace? If the Iranian regime was gone, they would have peace. Because you wouldn't be able to fund Hezbollah anymore, and a lot of those people would scatter. If you didn't have the Iranian regime, these Islamist lowlifes, these murderous terrorist losers, you wouldn't have funding for the Houthi rebels. You could do away with that. Would it happen overnight? No, nothing happens overnight. Would it happen? Yes. If you didn't have the Iranian regime, the amount of terrorism in the world would drop precipitously. If the Iranian regime would simply stop, you wouldn't have problems in the Strait of Hormuz. The Iranian regime, for all of these nations, is the flashpoint of problems. It is the place where all of the angst comes from. They all want the regime gone. Why isn't the president getting the regime gone? Well, Tony, that's going to mean troops on the ground, and we won't do it. Who said they had to be our troops? Once again, I ask this question. Keep it here. This is Tony Katz today.
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4: I'm Cooper Lawrence. The Pentagon says more than 100 U.S. service members have been injured since the U.S. restarted strikes against Iran earlier this month. News Nation's Corey Smith.
5: Department of War saying a vast majority of those injuries are minor concussions. We've heard a lot about missile and drone attacks on U.S. bases. Minor concussion, but that is still a brain injury. The spokesperson went on to say that about 96% of those service members who have been injured have returned to duty and are eager to get back in the fight.
4: At least three U.S. service members were killed this past week.

0: Secretary of Defense Pete Hegseth went before a Senate committee asking them for $67 billion to fight the war against Iran.
1: This supplemental request serves two purposes. Sustain our military readiness to meet this year's new demands and accelerate critical capabilities to replace and augment those we have used in contingencies.
0: Illinois Senator Dick Durbin pressed Hegseth on why the Pentagon is seeking billions more when it reportedly still holds tens of billions in reserve. Hegseth fired back that his predecessor was negligent with those funds.
1: I don't know what Lloyd Austin did for 4 years. I really don't.
2: Well, I'm sure
1: the amount of neglect,
2: sure,
1: the amount of stale thinking
2: now.
1: And bureaucracy, it was staggering when we took over. So one big beautiful bill gave us a chance to get caught back up.
2: Let me interrupt your speech for a minute, Mr. Secretary. It's my turn to ask questions.
0: Several states are suing the Trump administration over a rollback of deadlines for companies to stop using hydrofluorocarbons in equipment.
3: The rule being tossed out by the Republican-controlled EEOC has been a cornerstone of civil rights enforcement since its adoption in the 1960s. The EEOC used the information to investigate discrimination complaints filed by individual workers and to determine if companies exhibit a pattern of discriminatory conduct. But EEOC chair and Trump appointee Andrea Lucas says sorting workers by race and sex can fuel discrimination against majority groups such as white people and men. Bill Rakoff, Worldwide News Network.
0: President Trump vowed to slash electricity prices during his reelection campaign, but Americans are paying more now than when he took office. News Nation's Nancy Liu reports.
4: The rates people pay for power have gone up by 18% since President Trump's inauguration in 2025, counter to his campaign pledge to cut rates in half within 18 months, and they could keep rising. In the second quarter alone, utility companies requested an estimated $9.2 billion in rate hikes, potentially impacting more than 56 million Americans.
0: A new report from the Aspen Institute says 3 in 4 Americans don't have enough money during a financial setback. They say we need 6 weeks of take-home pay and savings combined with home ownership and a retirement fund. This is the Worldwide News Network.
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0: So President Trump continues in the Oval taking questions. And I want to just get to a couple more questions, and I want to get into this terrorist in New York. This is domestic terrorism. And wait till you see how NBC decides to address the story of an attempted arson setting a federal building on fire. Let's bring it back, though. First of all, Tony Katz. Hey, Tony Katz today. How you doing? You know, we're live streaming on YouTube and Rumble. So be sure to like and subscribe there. And then, of course, on Facebook, Tony Katz Radio, and on Twitter, which is X, Tony Katz. So look for Tony Katz and subscribe. I'd appreciate it if you would. Back to the president in the Oval Office with the president of Lebanon. As we've been discussing how President Trump, and this is the legacy, the rethink of the Middle East and how things look. There, you have no president in modern times who has gotten this much accomplished in just conversations taking place.
1: The Speaker of the Lebanese Parliament rejected the agreement between Lebanon and Israel and said it's a sedition, it's going to cause civil war. He's the Speaker of the Lebanese Parliament, and he speaks for

0: Hezbollah. He's Hezbollah, Big Brother. Yeah. What do you have to say about that?
1: Well, maybe I'll let you speak to that.
2: Actually, the framework doesn't require the endorsement of the parliament. Okay, it's part of our constitution, it's a prerogative of the president, and we are committed to it. And I think the Speaker of the Parliament is really wants to see the end of this war. He's from the south, and he knows he did his best to rebuild the south, but unfortunately, the south being destroyed in front of his eyes. So he's actually supportive of what we are doing, but we need to be careful. His position as a speaker and as a leader of the Shia community, we have to understand how critical is his position. But I can tell you that Speaker Berri is a man of state. He's supportive of what we are doing, and he's supportive of ending the state of hostility, ending the war once for all.
3: Man, that's diplomatic. Talking about his speaker, a parliament system, you got to manage Muslims who are there. You have to manage the recognition that Hezbollah is a terrorist organization that has been destroying the South. He's from the South. He tried to rebuild it. He watched it destroyed in front of his eyes. Of course he wants it to end. They all do. And that doesn't mean that there aren't people who are Lebanese who are supportive of the Islamists in Iran. I've got Americans who are supportive of the Islamists in Iran, but that's enough of the Senate candidate in Michigan, Abdul El Sayed. Oh, no, just the people he doesn't want to make cry talking about the death of the Ayatollah. Okay, sure, got it. Now it all makes sense. Diplomatic answer right there from the president of Lebanon, who I think for a lot of people, this is his first introduction to the world stage.
1: I think when he sees, because I've heard that he's a good person, good man, and when he sees the progress made, I'm sure he's going to come on.
4: CITV from Lebanon. I have two questions, please. When will the Israeli army fully withdraw from Lebanon? Is there a clear timeline for that? And last question, please. Last week, you met with the Iraqi prime minister and discussed him or described him as handsome and saying he could become one of the best leaders in the Middle East. How would you describe
1: him? Which one are we talking about?
4: The Iraqi prime minister. Yes. How would you describe him as an individual?
1: Well, I'd say he's handsome also. And I think he could become one of the most important leaders in the Middle East, actually. We do this because they've been doing trying to do this for decades, right? Decades and decades. So if I made that statement about somebody else, I would put him in the same category.
4: When the Israeli army withdrew from Lebanon, is there a clear timeline?
1: They're in the process of doing that. They're in the process of redeploying to other sections. And again, they get along very well. That was a great agreement they signed with Lebanon, and they're redeploying.
3: This is about Israel getting out. I'm not confused by why Israel engages in the south of Lebanon, all of it being the disruption of Hezbollah. I would have no question or no reservation in saying Israel would love nothing more than not being in Lebanon. There's no win for them in this. There is no win for them having to be so spread out. There is no win for the people of Western Galilee in having terrorists raining down bombs on them. You talk to the Western Galilee Medical Center, which is about 6 miles from the Lebanese border. When they built that hospital in 2003, they built it underground. Now, don't get me wrong, they're seven stories above ground. But they built it underground so when the bombings happen, they can bring all the patients to the basement, multi-layers deep, and still be able to have a surgical bays, be able to deliver babies. The hospital serves Jews and Christians and Muslims and the Druze, D-R-U-Z-E, community that all live in that area. Everybody would be better off. If Hezbollah was gone, Israel would totally pull, and they would keep a force on the border. Sure. Let things happen for a couple years peacefully. Be like, okay, we'll keep 3/4 of the force. Well, they'll always keep some force. I would believe that. 1,000%. But in Lebanon, they would rather not. The fortresses they've had to take back from Hezbollah, I don't think they want any part of that at all. Not in the slightest. I'll get some more of this from President Trump in a bit, but I wanted to discuss this act of domestic terrorism in New York, because it turns out the video we shared yesterday was actually accurate. What first got described as fireworks being set off in front of the federal building in New York was actually one of these leftist violent losers pouring gasoline to the entryway and utilizing a firework to light it on fire. That's what happened. Two people got injured. The guy in question, a 43-year-old, who, according to the initial reporting, actually served in the U.S. military. That's going to be a whole... That's a question for Pete Hegseth. How is it that we have people that have served in the military that are now people who are so radicalized? And maybe the answer is, we didn't do a very good job of vetting who came into the military. When you make the military seem like a terrible organization, terrible people, bloodthirsty people, you don't get maybe the best and the brightest. Though you still definitely get people who care about their country, who love their country, who want to serve their country. But maybe you get some people who think this is a good infiltration spot. And maybe we have not been strong enough in weeding those people out. And we're going to deal with some of the consequences of that. As we have discussed, if you take progressivism and you watch how it works, nothing is ever a conspiracy. It is actually very out in the open. Bad ideas beget bad people in the wrong places, and then bad things happen. And you've got, was it the Fort Hood shooting? And all, we can point to a lot of things. How did those people get allowed into the military to begin with? But save that. It's a conversation for another day. This guy had, not only did he do this, set fire, multiple weapons, including two axes, two airsoft rifles, six knives, a hammer, and a machete. He also had six other incendiary devices or fireworks, along with other destructive items. And he had on the wagon, according to local reporting, the sign that read, "ICE out of our streets." This is left-wing violence. Well, look at what ICE is doing. People trying to run over cops, don't be surprised if you get hurt. People interfering with police actions, you can't be surprised if they get hurt. And I think there should be investigations. You engage police on a car chase. What? Of course something bad is going to happen. And I do. I am one of the people who absolutely believes that when you see some of these horrible things happen, when you see people get killed, the vast majority of leftists, they don't care. They say, okay, it's another martyr for the cause. And the left does not stop. And these media outlets don't stop. The problem is ICE. No, the problem is the illegal immigrant. The problem is the white liberal woman thinking they can run over cops. The problem is the progressivism that doesn't address this by changing the laws that would change what ICE can do. No, it favors violent resistance. Well, you say that enough, and what you'll get is violent resistance. NBC, when they reported the story, this is how they reported it. Fireworks set off outside 26 Federal Plaza, sources say, sending smoke billowing. Fireworks set off. So this is NBC not even giving the right story. How long did it take them before they changed the headline to "incendiary device deployed outside 26 Federal Plaza, FBI says"? They had to be bullied into doing it, shamed into giving a headline that at least more addressed what it is that we are dealing with, or what we were dealing with. This is domestic terrorism. It doesn't matter to me what Scarborough and Brzezinski and the MS Now, Ms. Snow, M. Snow, Ms. Now, whatever they call it, morning show, I think they call it M. Snow or Ms. Now, MS Now. It doesn't matter what they say.

0: It matters what Donnie Deutsch says or Willie Geist. It matters what is. It was domestic terrorism. End of discussion. We should all be opposed to it. I oppose riots at the Capitol. I also oppose domestic terrorism. It's an easy thing to say. If you can't do both things, that's a serious problem. But what is leading to all the agitation? I talk about the media. Is it the media in toto? The answer is no, although there's a tremendous amount of amplification there. The report from the Secretary of State is unbelievable. I've started reading it. I've gotten through some of the highlights. It is amazing because you want to think of Cuba as this poor little country, poor oppressed country. No. Cuba has been a problem for 70 years. And the question for the Secretary of State and for the President is, why don't we end the problem? Tony, you're such a warmonger. Sorry. The war was declared on us. And I'm going to share this report coming up. Keep it here. I'm Tony Katz, and this is Tony Katz Today.
1: NBC News Radio, I'm Scott Carr. Severe weather outbreaks prompting flash flood watches and warnings for millions of Americans in the Northeast and Midwest. The National Weather Service has issued a rare catastrophic flash flood emergency for parts of West Virginia. Elsewhere, flash flood warnings are in effect for Baltimore, parts of New York City, and for large portions of the Mid-Atlantic. As forecasters keep an eye on Tropical Storm Bertha in the Gulf, it's been bringing tropical storm conditions to parts of the Florida Panhandle. Rip currents and storm surge are expected as it moves along the coast. It's expected Bertha will bring days of heavy rain to parts of the Gulf Coast. Polls in Arizona are closing. Primary voters have been choosing nominees for governor, several U.S. House seats, attorney general, and secretary of state. Republicans are choosing a nominee to take on Democratic Governor Katie Hobbs, a race Republican Party leaders believe is winnable for them in November. Scott Carr, NBC News Radio.
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This report from the State Department, I've just started going through. It's entitled Cuba, the Capital of 21st Century Communism. Tony Katz. Tony Katz today. Always a pleasure, guys, to be with you. Live streaming, YouTube, Rumble, Twitter, Tony Katz, Facebook, Tony Katz Radio. And this report highlights that for nearly seven decades, and I'm quoting here, the Cuban regime has played an indispensable role in nearly every notable far-left insurgency, revolution, and military movement across and beyond the Western Hemisphere. These communists, they don't worry about feeding their people. They don't worry about power, electricity. What they concern themselves with is the destruction of Western civilization. According to Secretary Rubio, the Cuban regime's sprawling intelligence and ideological networks help build the far left in our country and in our hemisphere, and it remains inextricably linked to far left groups and movements across and beyond the West. Conversations about sleeper agents with ties to Cuba that could coordinate nationwide actions within a day if there is an imminent threat or a U.S. military move against Cuba. Well, let's find out. Understand that the move on Venezuela was going to bring about the move on Cuba, if only because we've already talked about this. Venezuela, Iran, Cuba, eliminating the ability for China to get cheap oil via the sanctions and avoiding the sanctions, ending the ghost ships and the dark fleets that would transport oil to Russia and then to the Chinese, stopping them from getting sanctioned oil from Iran and forcing them to pay the market price, and then thwarting their ability to have any control or influence over the United States, which is Donald Trump engaging the Monroe Doctrine to protect the Western Hemisphere. This is ours, and you can't have none of it. Cuba is a huge part of this. We said this. And yes, Canel, who is right now the leader of Cuba, was Fidel, and then it was Raul Castro, and now Canel, has to go. And the Cubans, the Cuban regime or the communist regime there has to be defeated. And you're like, how can this little island can do so much? Well, it's about geographic opportunity, nothing more, nothing less. It's the only thing that has kept them functioning, kept money flowing, to be a destabilizing force to us. Destabilizing the United States is the only way these other nations can grow. We're the problem in their eye because we are the antidote to their evil. Plain and simple. And none of this

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0: ABC News, I'm Chuck Severson. The U.S. military says it's finished the 11th night of air attacks on Iran. Defense Secretary Pete Hegseth telling a Senate committee that the war has cost $37.5 billion so far. He's requesting $87 billion more.
1: Without these funds, we face critical shortfalls that threaten our ability to also simply pay our service members, rapidly replenish equipment and munitions, and sustain vital operations without disruption.
0: Millions along the Gulf Coast are prepping for Tropical Storm Bertha, expected to skirt the coast, hitting New Orleans and Houston. Its center is south-southeast of Mobile, Alabama. Major flooding reported by the National Weather Service in central West Virginia now. School district in upstate New York becomes the first in the U.S. to allow a robot in the classroom. Salamanca Superintendent of Schools, Dr. Mark Beeler.
2: We're starting extremely small with juniors and seniors, and Sally will act in many ways sort of as a tutor.
0: This is ABC News. A Bronx man is facing charges of criminal mischief and misdemeanor criminal trespass for allegedly driving into the gate of an East Hampton home owned by Beyonce and Jay-Z. Keith Webster, 63, pleads not guilty. Samsung getting into the credit card business.
3: The Galaxy Card is Samsung's first foray into the credit card business and is being touted as a way to earn up to

0: percent cash back on new Samsung tech products. There's also rewards for certain streaming services. The Black Metal card is part of the Visa network and is being issued by Barclays Bank. There's also a virtual version which can be loaded into your digital wallet. Apple announced a similar credit card back in 2019. Earlier this year, that company announced Chase will become the issuer of that card. Mike Dubusky, ABC News.
1: United Airlines says bad weather forced a flight that was headed for Phoenix to divert to Luke Air Force Base in Maricopa County. United arranged buses to take the 154 passengers to Phoenix. Chuck Sievertson, ABC News.
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8: 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The Betsy Ross flag was the first official flag of the United States, designed with 13 stars and 13 stripes to represent the 13 colonies that declared independence from Great Britain in 1776. While legend says Betsy Ross designed and sewed this flag, most historians think the designer was Francis Hopkinson. The flag became official on June 14, 1777. 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According to the U.S. Flag Code, the flag represents a living country and is itself considered a living thing. 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
1: Are you ready for Tuesday?

0: Joe, thanks so much for listening, everybody. It's going to be a big hour. We got Senator James Lankford standing by. We also are going to talk about oil and gas. And I know on the surface it doesn't sound important, but man, is it Tim Stewart. Now that it looks like the Houthis might try to block the Saudis from using the Red Sea, that'll be significant. We'll discuss that. But that's what happens when you try to do the right thing and finish off the Iranians, who have been our nemesis for 47 years. We'll discuss all that and more. Today is also going to be testimony starting shortly with the Secretary of War and the Chairman of the Joint Chiefs of Staff talking about the way forward and the need for more funds in Iran for our military. Let's get to the big three.
1: Number three.
2: When it comes to Benjamin Netanyahu, we're speaking about someone who's the subject of an international criminal court arrest warrant. My point is that if someone is charged with a warrant by the International Criminal Court, that's something I believe that should be honored.
0: Mayor Mamdani you're not going to believe it, is trying to arrest Bibi Netanyahu. But like all of his promises, it won't happen. While fellow New Yorkers publicly go after AOC, he continues to push her socialist candidates while entertaining a run for the White House, where Kamala Harris is leading the pack. I'm not kidding.
1: Number two.
3: Stanton just fundamentally vulnerable because on a lot of really important issues, he's on the wrong side of the vast majority of Democrats, whether it's voting for the Lake and Riley Act when I'm fighting to abolish ICE or opposing Medicare for All and taking money from United Health Group.
0: Yes, that is Kai Newkirk. He is the latest socialist looking to upend an incumbent on the Democratic side. Primary day in Arizona. We'll see if he's successful. The key to holding the House as more socialists try to grab another nomination on the left is going to be Arizona, perhaps. Republicans could take advantage. We'll talk about it.
1: Number one.
4: The target list goes way beyond the Straits of Hormuz in terms of leadership, IRGC organization, national infrastructure, Karg Island. That is a much more comprehensive target list.
0: And that's the one General Keane thinks that we should be looking at. 10th night of strikes. Could we be building towards finally bombing the capital and the militarily opening up the strait? Yes, with force. All eyes on the Red Sea as the Houthis might be making a move there. We will see. But did they learn their lesson from last year? Let's bring in Senator James Lankford. Senator, where you stand on this operation? Are you glad that we've amped up these strikes?
5: Good morning to you, Brian. No one's ever happy about a war, but I have to tell you, this is an issue that's been hovering over Americans for five decades. Iran's perpetual threats, their act of terrorism, they have attacked Americans over and over and over again in the Middle East. Everyone who works in that area, travels in that area, knows the threat. They've attacked our allies over and over again. We have billions of dollars in basing all in that area because of the threat of Iran. This is not new for America. Just President Trump's the first one been willing to stand up and push back.
0: So we've had about 100 wounded in there because they're on our bases in Jordan, on our bases in Bahrain and Kuwait, and perhaps even Oman took a hit. We don't know. UAE seems to be missing this wave. I'm not sure why, because they are the antithesis in the Gulf in terms of governments with Iran. But do you think, is it the country's responsibility to protect these bases, or is it ours?
5: Well, it's a mix of that. Obviously, it's their country. They've got to be able to defend it themselves. What's interesting is I think UAE has been left out of this strike because UAE, the last time we were in fighting with Iran a few months ago, UAE, they launched aircraft and they went after Iran as well. And so now Iran is suddenly not attacking UAE because UAE is pushing back on them. So Iran is a bully and a thug in the area, and they're going to fight and push everyone they can until they get pushed back on. And we're having to be able to push back.
0: That's interesting, Senator. You think the fact that UAE hit back is the reason why Iran has left them out?
5: I do. But they are clearly willing to be able to engage in the fight and to be able to push back, and have.
0: So I want you to hear Jack Keane with Larry Kudlow, Cut One.
4: Some of these targets were in that target list, to be sure. But the target list goes way beyond the Straits of Hormuz in terms of leadership, IRGC organization, national infrastructure, beyond the bridges we're talking about here, Karg Island, distribution of oil itself and energy. So that is a much more comprehensive target list.
0: So amongst the conversation Republican, Senator, when I talk to Senator Tom Cotton, and when I talk to Congressman Brian Mast, people that are read in, understand the military, they're all in for this. but I don't hear much talking publicly. I only hear the White House doing it when necessary. Is that part of the strategy, being that, for the most part, the American people are war weary?
5: I can tell you that there's a mix of that, obviously. I had someone that yelled at me in the airport when I was flying up, you know, stop the war on it. I get that no one wants to be at war. No one wants their sons and daughters at risk. No one wants all the challenges in our economy. No one wants that. The challenge is, what do you do about this? Do you just ignore Iran's perpetual attacking us over and over and over again, then shutting down international shipping? You cannot allow the largest state sponsor of terrorism in the world to have a nuclear weapon. The options are not great on this. So this is not an area where I think people talk about a lot, because no one's excited about it. No one wants this, but we are literally pushed into a corner, and we are not going to allow and just sit back and ignore a terrorist organization and entity and regime getting a nuclear weapon. That cannot be allowed.
0: But the political rhetoric on the other side pretends as if they didn't know Iran was a bad actor. Yeah. That you know, Joe Biden didn't try to do everything possible to get into some type of deal. Instead, looked the other way when they traded their oil. And Barack Obama didn't waste 3 years putting together a deal that allowed them, after 10 years, to get out of it. It would just sunset. Here is Congressman Adam Smith, a Democrat from Washington, cut 8.
6: Trump honestly thought that he would drop bombs for 3 or 4 weeks and the Iranian regime would collapse. And that was just completely idiotic. No one who would pay any attention to what's going on thought that was going to happen. So when that didn't happen, he just keeps doubling down on a bad strategy. Look, we need to end this war and get the best negotiated peace we can get. And that's not going to be great at this point, because we've given Iran so much leverage by starting the war, showing them they can control the Strait of Hormuz. Now, as far as what Trump's going to do, I don't know. He's you know, talking about Karg Island, talking about revenge, talking about stuff. There's no strategy. There's no plan. There's no vision in there.
0: Do you believe there is a plan and a vision?
5: Absolutely. Our Pentagon has as General Keane had mentioned before, has a long list of locations they can strike, but there's also a strategy of where to strike. The president's been very focused on diplomacy in every way that he can. But diplomacy has to be backed up with military might, or no one pays attention to you. If you don't actually have military force that is readily available and that is lethal enough to be able to get someone's attention, a terrorist entity like Iran and the regime, they're not going to pay attention to you. So this whole belief that, you know, we can just go sit down and negotiate with them, that was debunked under President Obama. The deal that President Obama made was so bad that when President Trump set it aside and President Biden comes into office, President Biden didn't pick up President Obama's deal and said, let's do that again, because even Biden knew that's a bad deal to be able to go with. But Biden had no plan and no strategy for how to deal with this at all. Trump is the one who stepped in and said they can't do this, can't have a nuclear weapon, cannot continue to advance their terrorist actions around the world, and can't block the Strait of Hormuz. They can't do that. The only way to be able to apply any pressure to be able to change that is to actually apply real pressure on it.
0: Senator, do you think, and I mentioned this to as many people as I can, I think you have to break up the negotiations. You got to put a team on Iran if they want to talk, and Ukraine if that's got to, if you could land that plane, and a team on Gaza. Isn't it hard for one group to do all three?
5: Yeah. They are perpetually around the world for Kushner and Witkoff. They're everywhere right now trying to be able to negotiate. Now, they do have an extensive team that are working around them that are in each area. To be able to develop all the different issues on it. But you're right. The president has a group of folks that he trusts. Quite frankly, this is not any different than any other president pulling together the State Department and saying, these are the folks I want to be the primary negotiators. He's just dealing with a lot of really complicated issues at the same time.
0: I know in Oklahoma this sounds very distant. Not when you're in Washington, distant. But there's a huge socialist movement on the East Coast and in these really blue cities like the one I'm in right now. And leading the charge and thinks he's the king of all socialists is Zohram Mamdani, who's about an inch thick, but he's very an inch deep in terms of knowledge, policy and experience. He's 34 years old and he's basically just living off being anti-Semitic, anti-Israel. But he's also firmly socialist and he's all about the working class. Yet most of the people who put him in office are overeducated white people. That's who's voting for these socialists. Listen to Zohram Mamdani, the mayor of New York City, talk about what working class is. Cut 15.
7: I think if you have to work to pay your bills, I think that that is one definition of being a part of the working class.
8: So that's everyone with a W-2? Is that kind of...
7: 1099s too. I think it's I'm less interested...
8: So someone making $250,000 a year is working class?
7: I mean, I haven't sat at home and asked myself where it starts and stops.
0: Why not? How the hell do you know who to tax and how much? If you got this firm belief, if you don't know what the number is?
5: Yeah, and I think the issue is he's trying to struggle with that because, as you know, in New York City, trying to make $200,000 and trying to be able to survive is very different than making $200,000 in Oklahoma or in other places. So for these socialists that are pushing this agenda in New York City and in California, they've driven the cost of living up over the years, and now they're having to redefine what working class is. It's just bizarre to be able to see. I look at great socialist institutions like Cuba and to say, why would not Mondami want to be able to just move to Cuba and say, this is so fabulous, you can drive your own 1956 Chevy because they can't afford to be able to get anything else ever since then, and absolute government control. Socialism works great if you're the leader. It doesn't work great if you're the citizen, and that's just the fact of socialism all over the world.
0: So why do you think it resonates with some people, a lot of people, and why do they now have 125,000 members?
5: It is the promise of I'm going to get something for nothing, that somebody else has something and I'm going to use the force of government to take it away from them and give it to me. I want what they have, and I want somebody big enough to be able to take it from somebody I don't like and give it to me. It's been the promise and the dream of every socialist entity out there, whether it's the Soviet Union or whether it's Cuba or whether it's China. This promise of equal outcomes for everybody just is not true. You've got to be able to create a system that's fair and open and has great opportunity so that every person has the opportunity to be able to rise.
0: Yeah.
5: They've got to step up and take that opportunity and do the work. Yeah. Socialism promises you don't have to do the work. We'll do the work for you.
0: Where are you with data centers? How many are in Oklahoma?
5: There's several in Oklahoma already. My big focus on data centers is twofold. One is to make sure that when we get chips that are more efficient, we don't have big empty buildings. And the other one is to be able to make sure that individuals in those areas don't have their rates go up based on power, and that the community has the opportunity to be able to speak into it. I would tell you, communities that have it, they see the tax revenue coming in. It helps their schools, it helps their communities. But folks have got to be able to make a decision about where that actually lands, and to make sure that their own power and water rates don't go up to be able to cover a new business that's coming in town. That's not how we do things.
0: Well, what would be a good energy source? Would you be for these miniature nuclear devices?
5: Yeah. Small modular nuclear is something that's been tested for a while. I would tell you that's not a big shock. If people look at it as new technology, you can go into a nuclear-powered submarine or a nuclear ship. We've used that technology for decades and decades to be able to power a nuclear navy. So small modular nuclear is a great way to be able to do it. But we've got to be able to get the first couple of ones permitted, which there are four that are right now in process of getting permitted. Get them permitted so we can actually evaluate how to be able to do this better and less expensive in the days ahead. But I'm for whatever power that community actually identifies: wind, solar, coal, natural gas. There's lots of great options for that. Hydro. In Oklahoma, we use it all, and we're not offended by that.
0: So I did not know that those modular nuclear devices are not green lighted yet.
5: Yeah, they're going through all the process on it right now. Now, there are in some other countries, they're using more small modular nuclear. We are going through the process of actually permitting some of the first ones in the United States. And as we know, going through the regulatory process takes forever and is very expensive. There's a lot of work right now to change the permitting process for all energy, construction, all of that. We get all of our stuff that we want to do as a country tied up into lawsuits that last decades. And so then we're just stuck, not ever getting to an answer. We've got to be able to solve that. And that's one of the permitting fights that we're doing behind the scenes right now in the Senate, to be able to figure out how we can actually solve this issue of permitting everything. We want it to be safe. We want communities to be able to speak into it, want access to the courts, but you've got to have a process that actually works, that doesn't take decades.
0: So how closely, if any administration would cut red tape, it's this one.
5: Oh, yeah.
0: So I know that you're not on the Energy Committee, but can you tell me where that's at?
5: Yeah, that's actually in very, very real bipartisan.

0: conversation right now. This administration has been aggressive at dealing with the regulations they can deal with. Some of it has to be dealt with in law. And that's what Congress is actually arguing our way through right now and trying to be able to solve this. But yes, it's a very real conversation in the energy committees, and it's on a bipartisan level to try to figure it out. So whether it is how do you move electrons from a solar and wind facility that gets locked up in all the legislation, or whether it's moving natural gas, all of those get locked up that we can't advance. I mean, you know, being in New York, any natural gas that wants to be able to move into New England gets blocked by New York. They won't allow the pipelines to be able to come through. And so New England has to buy natural gas from offshore when Pennsylvania has tons of natural gas in it, but you can't actually move it to New England because of New York's laws on this. It's ridiculous. It's hurting all the other states on it, but it becomes the big challenge for the entire country in doing any kind of permitting process.
1: It's just crazy. It's just a lack of common sense. It must drive people in Oklahoma nuts when we see what's going on in New York. Just don't leave me, don't color me responsible, because I'm not. Senator Lankford, look forward to talking to you again. Thanks so much. Hopefully you can get something done this week on reconciliation.
0: Yeah, we're working our way through that and ready to be able to get as much done as we can possibly get done. And we're on it on that. Keep praying for the nation. We're going to continue the work.
1: $95 billion, that's all. Back in a moment.
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0: I love this place. I've been surfing here since I was a kid. Now, seeing my grandson out on the water, it means everything to me. Watching him and taking in the blue waves, the sea breeze, the blurry horizon.
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1: Where were we back in 2006 when, of course, Democrats had gone back on to win the House? They were up by 12 in an average of those two polls. How about 2018? They were up by an average of 10 in those two polls. Look at where that average is now. Well less than half of either the level of 2018 and 2006. Way down there. Yes, they're ahead. But they're ahead, I have to shrink down on the screen, they're ahead by only 4 points, which is significantly less than what we saw in 2018 and 2006 when Democrats took back the House. So, as I said, this is an uh-oh, this is a warning sign. While, yes, Democrats are ahead, not by anywhere near the margin they were in prior wave years.
2: So here we go. That is CNN's Howard Enten, what is it? Harry Enten. Harry Enten saying that things aren't looking too keen. Know why? Is because there's also gerrymandering. That's going to be a big thing. And now you got this rise of socialism. It is not my opinion. It is a fact. Even this, even what's happening in Maine right now, they got rid of Graham Plattner. This guy's so problematic, a terrible person. And then they get another guy. This guy, Troy Jackson, is just as radical. The person running this guy, Abdul El-Sayed. This guy doesn't call himself a member of DSA, but everything he stands for is, along with anti-Semitic. You bring him in November, it gives Republicans more of a chance to be successful, especially with a guy like Mike Rogers in Michigan and someone like Susan Collins in Maine.

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1: I'm Cooper Lawrence. Tropical Storm Bertha is picking up speed, moving towards Florida and Louisiana. But Brad Reinhardt from the National Hurricane Center said to keep an eye open for Hurricane Fausto in the Pacific.
2: Maximum sustained winds of 75 miles per hour, moving northwestward. It's currently battling some maybe less than favorable environmental conditions, but those conditions are expected to improve over the next few days. And so as a result, we've been forecasting it to strengthen. And it looks like it's going to remain a hurricane for the next 5 days or so as it moves across the eastern Pacific and approaches the central Pacific Ocean basin.
1: Defense officials testified today about a supplemental funding request for $67 billion to support the war in Iran. News Nation's Joe Khalil is on Capitol Hill.
3: A couple of just quick, you know, observations about this from the Democrats inside the room. Some have brought up the fact that in the request, there is no money to rebuild the bases that have been damaged in this war. And so there's an expectation that there might even be another spending request as well, because it wasn't in the original. They may have to go back and even ask for more money to do that.
1: Meanwhile, at the White House, President Trump had this exchange with a reporter who asked if a peace deal was in the works.
4: You don't know anything.

0: thing.
1: So what, talks are
0: you know
1: still
0: something
1: possible?
0: That I don't know? Do you know something I don't know?
1: Well, tell us.
0: I will tell you, they want to desperately meet. And until they're ready to meet in a meaningful way, we have no interest.
2: Doctors at a hospital in Massachusetts successfully used Diet Coke to break up a mass in a woman's stomach. She had developed it because of undigested food, which is a risk when taking GLP-1 medications. News Nation's Rich Bode explains.
3: On GLP-1s, sometimes the stomach can take too long to digest food, and the result is a blockage or a partial blockage. Doctors prescribed a liter and a half of Diet Coke. The result? The soda broke up the mass and provided a new treatment option for delayed stomach emptying.
2: And speaking of stomachs, that parasite continues to sicken Americans with no cause identified so far. Lawsuits are being filed. Legal columnist Jenna Green says it's not necessarily a requirement to prove a restaurant caused the contamination.
4: The farmer, the food manufacturer, or the restaurant, and they can be held both jointly and severally liable. So you can sue even if you just know one or two of the actors. You don't have to know everyone.
2: Recent polls show that our distrust in businesses and services has risen over the past decade. The University of Texas at Austin found that people base current expectations on past experiences. So, for example, if a rideshare driver failed to show up, we have lower expectations of a customer service representative. They call it learned distrust. This is the Worldwide News Network.
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7: 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The FDA is proposing to lift long-standing restrictions on testosterone therapy, saying the science no longer supports keeping millions of men from treatment that could really, genuinely help them. 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
1: I had meetings earlier this week with leaders from Saudi Arabia and UAE. Both of those countries are looking at major infrastructure projects to try to look at land-based pipeline and other solutions to be able to ship their product and get it onto the world market. But here at home, of course, under President Trump's energy dominance policy, the United States producing more oil than we've ever produced, largest producer in the world of oil, now the largest producer of natural gas in the world, largest exporter of LNG in the world.
2: Obviously, the Secretary of Interior is great, Doug Burgum, as good as you're going to get, and really knows his business even prior to becoming governor of North Dakota. And now we're just trying to figure out a way out of the Strait of Hormuz as we militarily look to open it up. Now, a person who knows about how it affected U.S. oil and gas is Tim Stewart, and he joins us now. Tim, great to see you. Your thoughts about the fact that now, I guess, a barrel of oil is over $90 and where we're at.
3: Yeah, here we go again, right? And unfortunately, I think the national average hit $4 yesterday for gas. It's $5.50 in California, a couple other places, and Mideast and West, Midwest and East Coast are $4.50. We're up significantly. And again, a lot of this is strictly due to this rolling unrest and the conflict in the U.S. Iran and in the disruptions in the Persian Gulf. Yesterday, the Strait, and the Houthis started mouthing off again. That's had some impact as well. But Brian, we're looking at just a tightened global crude and product flow. And it's a tough situation to be in. It's not just crude, it's refined products. And U.S. oil and gas producers are doing everything we can. We are at, as you just mentioned, maximum production, and our refineries are operating at 95% capacity right now. We're in an interesting situation right now.
2: Yeah, we mean interesting. We mean challenging. And we do need to build more refineries. But every time I bring that up, you go, well, we haven't built one since the 70s, but there's really no call for it. We really need to build refineries, though, correct?
3: Absolutely. And, you know, I think you and I have talked about this in the past, which is, there are generational events that take place that sort of reorder the industry as a whole. And I honestly do think that what's happened in the Strait of Hormuz, as the secretary was just mentioning, it's going to completely reorder how crude is produced,
2: sure,
3: and by whom and how it gets to the global market. And I also think what's going to happen finally on the U.S. side of things is the refinery industry itself, which is somewhat separate from my oil and gas producers. They're going to look at it and say, we finally got to have the permit certainty and the capital security to reinvest here. And for years and years, the challenge we've had was that Wall Street was looking at them with a great deal of skepticism because of the regulatory environment and the climate debate.
2: Yeah, climate crazies.
3: Yeah, that put that capital at risk. I think things have reordered themselves permanently, and we're going to be in a situation where the refiners are going to get some significant investment on the U.S. side.
2: Right, just more of them, right? I mean, is Texas, would anyone push back on it? Is there not enough profit in refining?
3: No, there's plenty of profit in refining right now. I hear about that every time I go to the grocery store and go to church. People telling me how much profit, you know, the oil and gas industry is making. The refiners are doing really well right now. It's a couple of things. It's investment, but it's also investment in the ability to refine the West Texas Intermediate, the lighter, sweeter crude that we have. Most of the refineries in the Gulf Coast were built and calibrated to refine heavy imported crude coming out of Venezuela or Saudi Arabia. And that's been kind of the challenge, which is we've got plenty of Texas and New Mexico crude coming in. The refiners don't have the refining capacity to take that light crude. And I think the new investment that you'll see will bring refineries online, which will be able to refine actual U.S. produced product at a much greater volume. And that's going to have a huge impact for energy security. And we'll continue to insulate us from global events like the ones we're going through now.
2: But aren't we always going to be susceptible, Tim Stewart, as you're president of U.S. oil and gas, to global events because it's a global market?
3: Absolutely. Yeah. I mean, it's like, say, you'll never be fully isolated, but you can certainly insulate yourself a bit more. To the president's credit, and Brian, if you look at where we are now versus 4 years ago, we're moving towards sort of a fortress North America, fortress America situation, where between Canada the Canadian producers, the U.S. record production, what we have with Venezuela, what's coming online with Argentina. The Western Hemisphere, if we can get the refining capacity in place, we're going to be largely insulated from any other shock that may take place anywhere across the rest of the world. No more choke points halfway across the world that won't impact us. It's going to take a few more years, but we are getting in a much better spot than we would have been had President Trump not been in place.
2: Can you explain this to me? Because since we care about the global market, if we produce more in Mexico and Canada and in the U.S., is that just going to raise the overall level to the point where the price will go down? Because as long as there's Middle East turmoil, which as long as I've been alive, we seem to be susceptible to this. So what would change if the straits are always going to be a problem? The Red Sea or the Strait of Hormuz is going to be an issue.
3: Yeah, that's a great question. And again, we have to remind everybody, and your point is well taken, that crude and refined products are global commodities. You know, they ship all over the world. And that's what you see with the U.S. right now. We're actually, our exports are high because we've had to backfill the supply shortages coming out of the Gulf for our Asian markets and for the European markets. I think ultimately what will happen is there'll be, when we get to this point where we're far more resilient in our refining infrastructure, then the lag time between when we start to feel the impacts of a global situation versus where we are right now will be in the terms of months rather than weeks or days. And that's really important, I think. You know, right now, when you have, say, for example, the Ukrainians who are hitting the Russian refining facilities and taking diesel offline, you're seeing that in the global market almost immediately because the Asian markets, and when you see China has taken sort of a back seat on stepping up their refining capacity as well. You have the tendency to feel that in Des Moines, Iowa, even though it's happened clear across the world. I think ultimately where we're going on this fortress Western Hemisphere scenario is that will insulate us and again give us much, much greater lag time between the time we feel the pinch versus when the rest of the world does.
2: So we want to go around the strait, regardless of how this ends up. We want to go around the strait. And now we think, and you could correct me, that 8 million barrels of oil is no longer going through the strait in Saudi Arabia. It's going through the Red Sea. So, right. And they're through pipelines. So they've adjusted pretty much. But now the Houthis are saying, we have a problem with Saudi Arabia. We think we're going to shut that off. I don't know what they've actually done, but we could find out as early as today. What would that do?
3: Well, that's obviously put things in a much worse situation because it would, again, take 8 million barrels offline relatively quickly. And that was going to have a significant increase in global crude prices almost immediately. The question is, are the Houthis just sort of rattling the swords, or can they really have the capacity to do that? I don't think the Saudis are going to take that too lightly. But to your point also, this is interesting. I mentioned earlier how we're going to see the tremendous difference in how crude moves out of the Gulf. You're seeing the pipelines that are in Saudi Arabia, the new pipeline proposals were announced through Iraq yesterday. It's going to move in much different directions. I think the Iranians themselves have probably, ended up nailing their foot to the floor, so to speak. I don't think the control of the strait in 2 years is going to matter much to anybody, to be honest with you.
2: Interesting.
3: I think the rest of the Gulf producers are going to make sure this never happens again.
2: That's awesome. That would be fantastic news in the big picture because they think that's their new nuclear weapon. So we look at strategic oil reserve. In case of emergency, break glass. Now, we wanted to get that price down, and President Biden didn't want to drill anymore, so we made a deal with the devil with Maduro in Venezuela, and then he started draining our oil reserve. We're waiting for the drought. We were waiting, in theory, for the price of oil to go down, and then we were going to say, okay, now it makes sense to start filling that. Congress stopped us from doing that in the first Trump term. I don't get it. I think it was just political ploy. So now we understand we're only a third full of the strategic oil reserve. Does that concern you?
3: Yeah, it is a concern. Right now, I guess if you wanted to look at the raw numbers, we're about 44% full. But you're exactly right. We drew down over 200 million barrels out of the Strategic Petroleum Reserve during the Biden administration, during the Russian-Ukraine conflict. And they were just slowly starting to make effort to refill that. When COVID hit, if you recall, and when oil went negative $36 a barrel, there was no place to put it because the demand had collapsed across the globe. I was part of those conversations when we went to Congress and said, now is the time to completely top off the Strategic Petroleum Reserve. And the Democrats in Congress put a stop to that.
2: It's crazy.
3: Where we are right now, it's interesting. It is as much of an engineering challenge as it is an actual supply challenge in the Strategic Petroleum Reserve. Just for the listeners, it's not tanks. It's underground salt caverns that have been where that oil is stored. There's 64 different geologic formations we use. To bring the oil out of the ground, you don't pump it. You actually put water in, and the water pushes the oil up to the top. But because they're salt caverns, the tendency is the more you do that and more frequently you do that, the salt has a tendency to be eroded by the water. And so it gets it harder and harder to bring out of the ground. And so it's kind of like if you've got a dam where the outtake is, the water falls below the outtake, it's more and more difficult to get out. It's like trying to suck the last part of that milkshake. It becomes very, very different and difficult. So we're in as much of an engineering challenge as we are a supply challenge. Now, to the administration, what they're doing is they have actually negotiated some pretty good deals to where those withdrawals, which go to industry and go to refineries, are coming back at a 20% increase. And if I borrow a million barrels out of the Strategic Petroleum Reserve, I'm expected to put 1.2 million barrels back in. So it will get filled up. But it's going to be a challenge. And it's kind of like your emergency reserve, your savings account. When you've lost your job, so to speak, you draw from that. But even that's starting to come down now. So we're in an interesting scenario right now.

0: So, Tim, what do you think about this Freedom Gas? They're talking about cutting out the middleman, the White House, and trying to get gas station prices down. How do you feel about the concept?
1: Anytime we can get gas prices down, to be honest with you, we're all for that. It's a little counterintuitive as the president of the U.S. Oil and Gas Association. But I have to tell people that, I tell my neighbors, I say, look, the last thing we want to do is to be producing a product that nobody can afford to buy. And there's a sweet spot for oil prices where the shale oil is profitable and people can afford to put gas in the car without thinking too much about it. This concept is interesting because I think more than anything what it does is it shows how the industry is structured, how the refining industry structures and where the profit margin lies versus the refining costs, the transportation costs, and things like that. I think the administration's probably doing the public a favor by being able to show exactly how the refining industry works. Right. I don't know how long it will last, but it's an interesting concept.
0: And lastly, Tim, can you tell me about the fracture? UAE says, I'm out of OPEC, and Iraq says, I might be next. What does that mean in your business? I'm talking to Tim Stewart, president of U.S. Oil and Gas.
1: It's interesting. I don't think you and I had on our bingo card the fracture of OPEC about 6 months ago, did we?
0: Nope.
1: It's been interesting because UAE has an extra 1.5 million barrels of production capacity that they were constrained because of their OPEC limits. And so I think what you see is to my earlier point, you're going to see a difference of how crude is produced by how much, by who, and how they price it. It's going to be an interesting, I think, again, this generational impact, you may see the fracturing of OPEC over the next 2 years where it's not, it can only be a cartel if it acts like a cartel and none of the members are acting like they're in that.
0: So that would be great, wouldn't it? Because how do you feel about that?
1: I think we're the U.S. is certainly, we're the largest oil producer in the world. We don't need to be responding to OPEC prices. I think it's probably good for us all because it brings, it restores sort of the market forces versus responding to a cartel set that is cartel pricing.
0: Because Saudi Arabia would literally say, I'm going to pick up production, I'm going to decrease production, and that would affect the price of oil and gas. And if you break up OPEC, what happens? Who decides, or how is it decided how much a barrel of oil would be?
1: You know, it's interesting. That was kind of the UAE's perspective, is what they said, we want to figure out what we're going to price our product at as well. And so it does create, again, OPEC functions as a cartel. It makes they set the price globally because they're the biggest producers, the aggregate production numbers. It will make the U.S. producers have to become far more competitive because they'll be able to compete against a single country versus an organization. I think ultimately if I take off my oil and gas hat and just put a consumer hat on, I say it'll probably be good for all of us. It'll bring the general cost of energy down. And if you bring the cost of energy down, you have a much, much greater economic growth globally.
0: Well, Tim Stewart, hopefully we'll talk about the Strait being in our control, and then that price will rocket down again and we'll get the price down to $3.30 a gallon. I think that could be feasible. Tim, thanks so much. Always great to talk to you.
1: Great being with you, Brian. Thanks for your time.
0: You got it. Back in a moment.
2: Coming to you on a need-to-know basis, because, man, do you need to know. 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
3: NBC News Radio, I'm Scott Carr. Severe weather outbreaks prompting flash flood watches and warnings for millions of Americans in the Northeast and Midwest. This evening, the National Weather Service issued a rare catastrophic flash flood emergency for parts of West Virginia. The severe weather caused gridlock in the skies Tuesday. FlightAware says cancellations surpassed 2,600 flights. Secretary of War Pete Hegseth testified about Iran war funding before a Senate committee today and faced some pointed questions about the war's timeline and Iran's current military capabilities. After the regime just attacked a U.S. military base in Jordan, killing two American soldiers, and just a few weeks after Hegseth's past statements about Iran's missile program being functionally destroyed. Forecasters are keeping an eye on Tropical Storm Bertha. It still churns in the Gulf, causing tropical storm conditions now in parts of the Florida Panhandle. Rip currents and storm surge are expected along the Gulf Coast for days. Scott Carr, NBC News Radio.
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1: The Spain-Argentina final was like a reverse Super Bowl, where the players spoke Spanish and the halftime show was in English.
2: That was a pretty good line. I saw that. I watched some of Jon Stewart's opening monologue. I have news for him. He said, why does that person behind Donald Trump look like replacement Donald Trump? You know why? That was father-in-law. That was Melania's dad. So there's a whole skit going on.
3: So Melania married her dad.
2: Well, about the same age. No, I think Trump's a little bit younger, not much. But so Jon Stewart just went off on the whole thing. But you remember, Jon Stewart was a very good soccer player. He was captain of William & Mary, very good Division I team out of Virginia. And a lot of people write me and think, why am I nice about Jon Stewart? I know, like, listen, he goes out of his way. Now he's back to hitting Trump like he did the first term. But I do know he does it with humor. I mean, I noticed Stephen Colbert would hit him and everyone would cheer and clap. But I just noticed that they produce things, at least it's creative, even though it's tilted and slanted and he hates Trump and he's back to doing that. But you do have to point out when things are funny. So when people do things are funny, even if you disagree, you got to say that. What would make Jon Stewart perfect is if he hit the other side, because, man, is there a lot to hit on the other side? Like, for example, what Bill Maher's doing with the socialism thing. Now, he's having fun with it in his monologue, but he sat down on ABC to talk about what's happened to that party of his. And here he said, why aren't other people standing up pointing out that they've allowed the communists to come into the Democratic Party and they just seem to be willing to be taken over? Cut 22.
4: Democrats are

0: Five.
1: If we live in a world where people could literally get elected to office with the only qualification being that they went and celebrated a mass murder of Israelis, if all elected officials celebrated mass murders, is that a better world or a worse world? These are not progressive ideas. These are regressive ideas.
2: And that's why he called out the socialist in his party. Just call him out. You let Bernie Sanders in, and this is the problem. Bernie Sanders, by the way, the people of Vermont, you're being robbed. 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Guy's in Michigan. 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
3: 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What to do in the event of a seizure? Number one, stay with the person and start timing the seizure. Remain calm and check for medical ID. Number two, keep the person safe. Move or guide away from harmful objects. Number three, turn the person onto their side if they are not awake and aware. Do not block their airway. Put something small and soft under their head and loosen tight clothing around their neck. Number four, do not put anything in their mouth. Don't give water, pills, or food until the person is awake. Number five, do not restrain. Number six, stay with the person until they are awake and alert after their seizure. Most seizures end in a few minutes. And lastly, call 911 if the seizure lasts longer than 5 minutes, if the person is injured, pregnant, or sick, if this is their first time having a seizure, if the person does not return to their usual state, if they have repeated seizures, if they have difficulty breathing, if their seizure occurs in water, or if the person requests medical attention.
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5: ABC News, I'm Chuck Severson. The U.S. military says a third service member is believed dead in Friday's Iranian attack on a base in Jordan. ABC's Martha Raddatz is there.
6: Also among the Americans killed in recent days, the youngest, 19-year-old Isabella Gonzalez from Texas. Her high school friend, shocked.
7: My really good friend, you know, she's not here anymore. And I didn't even get to see her. I didn't even get to say bye.
5: An 11th night of air attacks on Iran is over, says the U.S. military. Defense Secretary Hegseth says the war has cost over $37 billion so far. He asked a Senate panel for over $80 billion more. There are nearly 3,000 flight cancellations, says FlightAware, as violent storms affect millions. ABC's Rhiannon Alley.
8: The system moving into the northeast after spawning at least 7 reported tornadoes in the Midwest, one west of Green Bay in Stratford, Wisconsin. Trees and power lines mangled by 80-mile-an-hour straight-line winds outside Des Moines.
5: This is ABC News. The State Department sent a cargo plane filled with food and hygiene kits to Cuba. The administration says the items will be distributed directly to the Cuban people by Catholic groups bypassing the government. Federal appeals court has cleared the way for the Justice Department to release tapes of former President Biden.
9: Biden first sued the Department of Justice in May to try to block the release of the recordings and transcripts from the making of his 2017 memoir. But a divided 3-judge panel from the D.C. Circuit Court of Appeals ruled on Tuesday that there was substantial public interest in releasing the materials. Republicans in Congress and the Conservative Heritage Foundation demanded the records be released after former special counsel Robert Hur obtained the recordings while investigating Biden's alleged mishandling of classified documents. Peter Harvalambus, ABC News.
5: A sign that summer is winding down, some NFL training camps are open tomorrow, including the Carolina Panthers and the Arizona Cardinals. The reigning Super Bowl champion Seattle Seahawks open camp on Friday. Chuck Severson, ABC News.
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17: From high atop Fox News headquarters in New York City, always seeking solutions, never sowing division. 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
18: Hi, everyone. So glad you're there. It's going to be a big hour, so buckle up. 1-866-408-7669. So I got Farley Weiss coming on, president of the Israeli Justice Organization. They are sitting out so far because Trump says, okay, do that. Also, interesting thing is percolating with today in Lebanon because the president's visiting the White House today, and I think they're putting together some type of training and militia, working with Syria and others to control and take out Hezbollah. That's what's on the table. We'll discuss that. Michael Fakar will be with us, author of Bothers of the Bronx, The Endless Drama of the Yankees Under the House of Steinbrenner, even the Next Generation. We'll talk about the biggest name in sports, Aaron Judge still being hurt.

0: One of the biggest names in sports, and where we go from here, and we'll also talk about the Knicks getting back on track. They only have a few weeks off, then they got to try to repeat. And then we'll do a simulcast on Barney and Company. So it'll be a lot to discuss. So let's get to the big three and outline our big hour.
1: Number three.
2: When it comes to Benjamin Netanyahu, we're speaking about someone who's the subject of an international criminal court arrest warrant. My point is that if someone is charged with a warrant for by the International Criminal Court, that's something I believe that should be honored.
0: What a clown. Mayor Mamdani still trying to arrest Bibi Netanyahu as he comes to America. I have news for you. That's going to be another promise that he doesn't keep. He's trying to get publicity, and it's working for him. Another publicity magnet, AOC, continues to push her socialist candidates while entertaining a run for the White House, where Kamala Harris leads the pack. Really?
1: Number two.
3: Stanton is just fundamentally vulnerable, because on a lot of really important issues, he's on the wrong side of the vast majority of Democrats. Whether it's voting for the Lake and Riley Act when I'm fighting to abolish ICE, or opposing Medicare for All and taking money from United Health Group.
0: That is the primary day in Arizona. And that man is a socialist, and he wants to win the primary. Like all these socialists do, he can present himself well, but his ideas are terrible, and he's trying to unseat an incumbent. Tell me how that helps the Democratic Party. His name is Kai Newkirk. We'll discuss that, as well as we seem to have an unofficial representative to replace Graham Plattner in Maine. We'll discuss that guy's radical views.
1: Number one.
4: The target list goes way beyond the Straits of Hormuz in terms of leadership, IRGC organization, national infrastructure, Karg Island. That is a much more comprehensive target list.
0: Yep, that's the 10th night of strikes. Could we be building towards finally bombing the capital and militarily opening up the strait? All eyes are on the Red Sea, where the Houthis say they're going to shut out the Saudis, who basically ship most of their oil through the Red Sea. The Saudis are not going to sit by and let that happen. They have a military, too. And look, with their ally, we should help. You know what else they have as an ally? Pakistan. Are they going to do something here? If you Pakistan considers himself a peace broker, I wonder about that, because they have great relations with Iran, too. But if you're a peace broker, go ahead. Have at it. Let's see what you got, because this is not going to be good for the global market, even though it'll be temporary. The Houthis have to hit just one or two ships, and then all of a sudden, some of these barges are not going to go by. We watched that for 2 years under the Biden administration. No one went by. They just went around it, and it was costly, big time. And that's the last thing anybody wants right now. So we'll discuss that. Also, the rise of socialism. It's amazing what's happening. I talk about it every day, and I think, okay, that's going to be at bay for a while, but it's not. Today, we're watching Arizona have their primary. What's significant about that is one of these incumbents is being challenged by this guy, Kai Newkirk. He believes in Medicare for all. Not possible. Abolishing ICE, protecting immigrant communities. Yeah, illegal immigrant communities in Arizona, really? Affordable housing and lowering costs. Yeah, in theory, in what way? Ending U.S. support for genocide and criminal wars. That means anti-Semitism, anti-Israel. That's what gets people traction, and some Democrats are afraid they're for it. Is Congressman Greg Stanton afraid? We'll see if this guy gets primaried and lose. He's a longtime incumbent in Arizona. Why am I bringing up just one event? Because the House is going to be decided by, they say, 16 to 18 seats. And you, if you look at Arizona, I think it's 6-2 in terms of representatives, Republican. But that's a purple state. You know how things flip? They got a Democratic governor. They got a Democratic senator. So we'll see. You know, there's going to be a tough Senate race there. Republican and former NFL player Jay Feely, great guy, aims to capitalize on Trump's backing to replace David Swigert, a retiring GOP congressman in Arizona. And he's going against Sheriff Mark Lamb, who's had a bit of a sexting issue that he's not denying. But he comes on all the time, a great guy. We'll see if that's going to take him down. So people ask, what is the socialist movement? Where does it come from? Well, you think on instinct, yeah, it comes from people who feel disenfranchised. No. Do you know, if you just look at the race with Mamdani and Cuomo, Cuomo got the black vote 51-34. Mamdani got the white so-called privileged vote 42-30. The overall white vote 39-34. If you went to college, he won 45-28. So they're taking these people that come from money

0: thing. I feel bad that I'm successful and have a good life. So I think socialism would be a great way. That's the only thing I could think of. Or just flat out laziness. That's what got Milo Quiros a victory in Colorado. That's what got Claire Valdez, a woman that wants to disband prisons, and Chevalier got 49 to 45 over a Hispanic leader over in New York City's 13th district. And one of the things they believe is you got to get rid of the Senate, you got to fatten the House, destroy the Supreme Court, get rid, defund the military. Defund the military. This is crazy. These used to be 0.5 percenters. They would just be some fringe candidate to get make sure people have something to vote for. And now they are challenging the Democratic Party. And it's crazy the people that are calling out. I never thought on my cut sheet I would be seeing Governor Cuomo and think, that's kind of interesting. Let's put him on. Cut 18.
1: The Democratic Party is in the middle of a civil war, right? And you have moderate mainstream Democrats such as myself, which have been challenged by the far left extremists. Now, the Democratic Party always had a far left, like the Republican Party always had a far right. But this far left under the Democratic Party basically has been energized by the opposition to President Trump. You have a lot of young people who are now engaged in the political process.
0: And it's driving Democrats nuts. If it was my party, and if I was a member of the RNC, I'd go, what the hell are you doing? I'm number one, biggest mistake they ever made, underreported Bernie Sanders letting him in. You would say, well, I was an independent. I'm a Democrat. If he said, I'm an independent, but I'm a Democrat now, I want to run the Democratic Party. Do you know he's never committed to the Democratic Party? But now he's thoroughly infiltrated. I mean, he's got these congressmen now, congresswomen now in New York. He's got the mayor of New York. He's trying to get Abdul Saeed in New York. Abdul Saeed got the Democratic nominee to be the next senator in Michigan. And he's going to be looking to do this all around. He's got this guy over in Arizona going. He's got Rab over in Pennsylvania going. And they don't even belong there. It's crazy. I mean, if it's a sports team, it's like just having four players walk into your locker room and start starting, wearing jerseys of another team. Nancy Pelosi, I can't believe I'm playing all these cuts from people who just live to rip Trump. Cut 21.
2: I wasn't happy about people saying, let's spend a whole lot of money challenging Democrats. You want to do that, do that. But don't think that that's something that is good for this year. Do it a year when we have the luxury of having the majority. But not when we're trying to, but you can't gain by losing.
0: Well, because losing is going to be in the midterms. So if you factor in the rise of socialists and you factor in the gerrymandering, which benefited the Republicans, there could be the difference in the House and Senate. I'm going to get Kevin McCarthy on here, who knows it better than anybody else outside the current speaker, to break it down. So when we come back, I'm going to find out about this new move to get Lebanese elite forces trained to turn and take out Hezbollah in their country. Will that work? We'll see. We got Farley Weiss coming on, then Mike Vaccaro. We'll talk a little sports, talk about the World Cup and its legacy. I found out something I missed, and I was at the game about Argentina. I'm going to share that, too, at the bottom of the hour when we come back.
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5: When I was little, all I wanted to be was a firefighter. 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I wanted to keep people safe from fire. 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I installed smoke alarms on every level of our home and inside every bedroom, and I test them once a month to make sure they work. I'm careful in the kitchen, and I keep an eye on what I fry to prevent cooking fires. I want to keep my daughter safe from fire and burns. I make sure she's at least 3 feet away from the stove or grill when I'm cooking, and I taught her to tell me if she ever sees matches or a lighter so I could put them in a safe place. She's six now, and she says she wants to be a firefighter, too. I tell her, you can be, honey. You can be.
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7: 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Did you know that in 1 year there were more than 22,000 speeding-related crashes in Michigan? And 200 people died? Did you know that most speeding tickets in Michigan cost over $100? 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

0: 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You're with Brian Kilmeade.
1: I think we're always open to diplomacy. It has to be real. It has to be a deal that they're willing to live by. Look, Iran a week ago was supposed to put out a statement saying that the Straits of Hormuz would be open, that they would no longer attack shipping. And instead of doing that, they attacked three ships. I think that was last Friday or Saturday. So, I mean, their behavior has to change in order for ours to change.
2: Yeah, no kidding. Secretary of State Marco Rubio puts it simply, their behavior's got to change. And so far, they have not hit the UAE in this cycle, and they have not hit Israel. Farley Weiss joins us now, president of the Israeli Justice Organization. Farley, why don't you think they've hit Israel? What are all your theories on that?
3: Well, I think they fear Israel. As we know, Israel was about to attack with pretty much all their planes, Iran, when President Trump stopped them last time. And Israel has made clear that if they get attacked, they will attack them massively, and they're afraid of that attack. They know they will be hurt very badly by it. While they know if they attack the Arab countries around them, they're not going to get a serious response from the Arab countries. And so they can attack them, and when they attack the Arab countries, those Arab countries then put pressure on the United States to go to a ceasefire and stop, while Israel is not going to put pressure on the United States to go to a ceasefire. Israel wants to see the Iranian regime change and see the whole situation change for the better.
2: So do you think, I heard this morning when I was talking to Ambassador Volker, he believes the reason UAE is not getting hit is because they put their planes in the air and hit back.
3: They clearly don't want somebody who's going to hit back. I mean, they clearly are hitting the countries that aren't going to hit back to them, and not just not hit back, but actually try to pressure the United States to acquiesce to Iran's demands. And so those countries are taking a beating. Qatar has taken a beating, and yet Qatar keeps pressuring the United States to agree to ceasefires, even though Qatar has lost, I think, $20 billion. They're going to lose a year in energy from the attacks by Iran. And yet, instead of being able to do anything about it, Qatar is very weak country, and so all they're doing is trying to pressure the United States to agree to a ceasefire.
2: Because they try to be everybody's friend or everybody's enemy, who knows, but they try to play it in between, don't they?
3: Well, they're a country of, there's only 350,000 Qatarans in the country. Everyone else is foreigners visiting, living in the country. And so they're a very small country. They have a very weak military. They don't let the U.S. use their military base. The whole major point of the military base is to use it in wars like this, and they aren't letting them use the military base.
2: Is that true?
3: Base.
2: I didn't know that.
3: Yes.
2: When has that been the case?
3: They have to evacuate the military base in Qatar. The military bases they're mainly using is really using Israel as a military base for this fight right now. That's why the United States didn't even use why they had to stop the whole blockade initially on, pushing the ships through the Strait of Hormuz. Saudi Arabia wouldn't even let the U.S. use their airspace. So these countries are not letting them use their military bases that the United States has there for the whole purpose of this type of situation.
2: What about Kuwait? We're functioning out of there, aren't we?
3: I'm not 100% sure how it's working with Kuwait, but a lot of these countries, I mean, even the European countries are not letting the United States use their military facilities. It's been a disaster how these countries are all afraid of Iran, and they're all afraid to step up and take action against Iran outside of the UAE and Israel.
2: Do you like the message we're sending now?
3: It's a much better message than before. Clearly, they thought that this memorandum of understanding, which was obvious that Iran would not keep to it on the Strait of Hormuz, that the message is that you're going to pay a price. You can't. The only way to negotiate with Iran is with military force. And that's the only way to get a successful negotiation. And you have to pressure them. And I think that the force has to be increased, if anything, in order to get a resolution. They try to play negotiation without military force, and it failed.
2: So going to a ceasefire now, as they were asking for a level like everybody to calm down for 10 days, would be a disaster. That would be back to sending the wrong message, give them a chance to regroup.
3: Well, look, as you played on the tape with Secretary of State Rubio, they keep making commitments they're going to do something, and they keep breaking them. So why would you just go to any kind of an agreement without the U.S. continuing the military pressure? You have to negotiate with military pressure in order to get any kind of an agreement. I quite frankly don't think Iran's going to comply with anything. The only way they'll comply is if you make it clear that there are only two choices, is the regime's collapse in order for them to comply with something. And even then, I'm not sure they'll comply with anything.
2: So right now, they're not allowed to sell oil again. So we blockaded them in. So they're not getting the $300 billion. That's not going to happen. The funds are not unfrozen. That's not taking place. It was important for them to, I guess, blitz a few merchant ships in order to blow a deal of a lifetime. Probably that was the best deal they'll ever get.
3: It was. They think they could try to, that President Trump wouldn't attack. They think that they could pressure the United States to withdraw from the Hormuz, and that they would be able to make $50 billion a year charging ships to go through the Strait of Hormuz, and that they could, their economy would rebound that way by, and if they, with the attacks, they would think that by attacking the Arab countries, they will pressure the United States to stop, with their actions against Iran. And that's why, that's their, been their strategy.
2: So do you think we should start hitting the Capitol?
3: I think that we need to create the elements for the regime to be overthrown. I think we should arm the Kurds. We should try to do whatever we can to hit whatever areas of the IRGC, the leadership and everybody, to try to destroy not just the nuclear and ballistic missile facilities, but their internal security situation, so that the people are able to overthrow the government. You're dealing with a people that are 80% opposed to the government. The people literally are in favor of the U.S. military striking their own country in order to try to end this regime. And we need to support the people. You know, people who oppose this, they don't seem to care about the over 40,000 Iranian civilians massacred, or the around 200,000 that have been terribly wounded. They don't care about the Iranian people. And they don't seem to care that Iran or think that Iran was pursuing a nuclear weapon, or that Iran is sponsoring terrorism around the world. They don't seem to care about that. They think that Iran's a threat. It's unbelievable.
2: President of Lebanon is going to visit the president today, our president today, at which time I guess there's some talk that Israel will, or the U.S. will train Lebanese fighters to take on Hezbollah with serious help. Do you think that's a scenario that might work?
3: I don't think that the Lebanese armed forces, they've already tried once. They haven't shown they're capable of removing Hezbollah. Only Israel can remove Hezbollah from Lebanon. Only Israel can remove Hamas from Gaza. And so the main hope is that the Lebanese armed forces, and they're trying to purge out some of the Shiite elements that are in favor of Hezbollah. But a majority of the people in Lebanon support the getting rid of Hezbollah now for the first time. And so the government of Lebanon would love to see Hezbollah gone. Hezbollah has been stronger than the Lebanese armed forces. And so now they're getting weaker. And the hope is that Lebanon could have their own armed forces take over the country. But they're not strong enough, in my view, to knock out Hezbollah at this time. So they're going to try in a few of the small areas to have Israel withdraw and have the Lebanon armed forces take over. But those are usually areas that Hezbollah has already gone from, not from areas that they have to take out Hezbollah.
2: Yeah. Well, at least we're talking. This is something I didn't foresee. So this is a good, a good revelation. So hopefully we're moving in the right direction there. Farley Weiss, thanks so much. The president of the Israeli Justice Organization. When we come back, Mike Vaccaro joins us. We talk about the legacy of the World Cup, something I found out about Argentina I don't like, and so much more.

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1: I'm Cooper Lawrence. Tropical Storm Bertha is picking up speed, moving towards Florida and Louisiana. But Brad Reinhart with the National Hurricane Center said keep an eye out for Hurricane Fausto in the Pacific.
2: Maximum sustained winds of 75 miles per hour, moving northwestward. It's currently battling some maybe less than favorable environmental conditions, but those conditions are expected to improve over the next few days. And so as a result, we've been forecasting it to strengthen. And it looks like it's going to remain a hurricane for the next 5 days or so as it moves across the eastern Pacific and approaches the central Pacific Ocean Basin.
1: Defense officials testified today about a supplemental funding request for $67 billion to support the war in Iran. News Nation's Joe Khalil is on Capitol Hill.
3: A couple of just quick, you know, observations about this from the Democrats inside the room. Some have brought up the fact that in the request, there is no money to rebuild the bases that have been damaged in this war. And so there's an expectation that there might even be another spending request as well, because it wasn't in the original. They may have to go back and even ask for more money to do that.
1: Meanwhile, at the White House, President Trump had this exchange with a reporter who asked if a peace deal was in the works.
4: You don't know anything.
5: So what, talks are
4: you know
5: still
4: something
5: possible?
4: That I don't know? Do you know something I don't know?
5: Well, tell us.
4: I will tell you, they want to desperately meet. And until they're ready to meet in a meaningful way, we have no interest.
1: Doctors at a hospital in Massachusetts successfully used Diet Coke to break up a mass in a woman's stomach. She had developed it because of undigested food, which is a risk when taking GLP-1 medications. News Nation's Rich Bodie explains.
6: On GLP-1s, sometimes the stomach can take too long to digest food, and the result is a blockage or a partial blockage. Doctors prescribed a liter and a half of Diet Coke. The result? The soda broke up the mass and provided a new treatment option for delayed stomach emptying.

0: stomachs, the parasite continuing to sicken Americans with no cause in sight. Lawyers are filing lawsuits on behalf of people who have gotten sick. Legal columnist Jenna Green says it's not necessarily a requirement to prove a restaurant caused the contamination.
1: The farmer, the food manufacturer, or the restaurant, and they can be held both jointly and severally liable. So you can sue even if you just know one or two of the actors. You don't have to know everyone.
0: Recent polls show that our distrust in business and services has risen over the past decade. The University of Texas at Austin found that people base current expectations on past experiences. They call it learned distrust. This is the Worldwide News Network.
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0: So busy, he'll make your head spin. It's Brian Kilmeade.
1: It was cute. I mean, everyone speaks about the NFL, out the Super Bowl halftime show all the time, right? There's one artist normally.
2: Yeah.
1: We had Shakira, we had Madonna, we had BTS, we had Justin Bieber, we had Coldplay, we had Dolemite. We had the world, not just watching, but the world performing. Like, this is the power of our game. This is the magic power game. And if you want to capture, you know, a new audience, in those who love soccer, and it's already the number one sport in the world, those who love it, they will remain with you, right? That they are, they love. We need to bring new, heart, she need to bring up. And to do that, we need to innovate the laws of the game, VAR, but also the whole entertainment aspect. This is something we learn honestly here in North America.
3: Yeah, they got to look at the VAR. We know that because we know about the red card. But all other times, you have an offside that's literally by an eighth of an inch. And is that the way the game is supposed to be played? Now, and there's a great precision with football. If your foot's a little bit out, your toe is out, you're out. You know, both feet got to be in. We understand that. But with soccer, do you want to do that? So the referee's got to make the call. It's very close. Even is on, and if it's just slightly ahead, is that really off? Is that the way the game's supposed to be played? These are questions a competition committee's got to examine. Also, you're going to examine one penalty, and then you find another penalty, and then you go to the other penalty. Go, wait, I was looking at this penalty. Well, there was something that happened before when I rolled it back. We noticed it. In football, they would never do that. They would never say, wait a second, we're looking to see if his feet's in bounds, but in the back, I see a punch thrown, or I see a hold. They wouldn't say it's a hold, don't worry about it.

0: So Mike Vaccaro is author of The Bosses of the Bronx, The Endless Drama of the Yankees Under the House of Steinbrenner. And Mike, I know you're not the biggest soccer guy, but it's impossible to have missed the story of the soccer summer. 39 days, 76 games here, 104 overall. What were your thoughts about this sport and about what we just witnessed?
1: Well, I think I could write another book just, you know, trying to figure out the offsides penalty like you just said.
0: I know. Everyone's confused about offsides. Go ahead.
1: You know, one of the great things about this, I thought, Brian, was just how, you know, you have an event like this, you have the best players in the world, and all the best players in the world played great. You know, they all had their moment. And so even, you know, passive soccer fans like myself, you know, only know a handful of names. I mean, all those names played great. And to me, that's what you really, you know, that's what you really look for, whether it's a soccer tournament, an international basketball tournament. And, you know, to me, that was the fun part. I mean, you know, Messi, of course, you know, his team was pretty quiet in the finals, but, you know, that run they had where he was a part of every important goal, you know, it kind of made you realize that talent is talent, no matter what the sport is. And a lot of times it rises when it has to.
0: I mean, the Yankees own part of Manchester City. And they're building a brand new soccer stadium right next to Citi Field, right over there, which I think the Yankees tried to get it built in the Bronx, but de Blasio was just not hearing it. So they're finally getting it built here. I wonder in the big picture if this is ever going to be a bigger sport than it is right now. Do you think it's going to be like the Olympics, where we only care about skating and skiing and track and field when it's the Olympics?
1: Look, I think that the fact of the matter is that there's two things at work now. I mean, the participation in soccer among kids is an all-time high, and it's higher than just about any other sport. So, except for basketball, I believe basketball's one, soccer's two, and that's always kind of been the case for a lot of years. But now you have the opportunity, if you're a young soccer fan, you know, thanks to the wonders of TV, you know, you can follow Manchester City or Manchester United or any club you want to all around the world, where you can find the best players. So it's available to you now in a way it wasn't, certainly when we were kids, but even, you know, for young soccer players 10, 15 years ago, it wasn't that accessible, and now it is. So I certainly know a lot more soccer fans in their 20s and their 30s who have really latched on to, you know, their premiership team of choice, only because they can follow them now just as easily as they follow a football team, an American football team, or a, you know, their favorite basketball team.
0: So let's talk about the sport that's left right now. There's no football. The basketball is in hibernation. NHL is in hibernation. Football camps haven't started yet. And soccer, in for many people, is finally done. I was sad to see it stop. But, Mike, for you, the Yankees are a game and a half out of first, I think. But the hottest team in baseball, and I think they're setting a Boston Red Sox record, is the Boston Red Sox. They won again last night. Could you explain to people what's happening in the American League East?
1: If I could, I'd probably do something more lucrative than what I do for a living, Brian, because I'd figure out how to fix baseball teams inexplicably, you know, because the Red Sox were adrift, right? You know, everything that we're saying about the Mets, everything we're saying about the Mets right now, we were saying about the Red Sox 6 weeks ago. And it was that sudden. Look, I mean, kind of started, I mean, I know they had a 4-game sweep of the Yankees, and that was kind of we thought it was going to be their feel-good moment of the baseball season. You know, they kind of retreat to being the mediocre at best team they had been for the first 3 months of the season, and they've instead just played that forward, and it's remarkable because, you know, yesterday they had a big win against the Orioles, they blew it, they came back, they had a harrowing ninth inning, and they won the game because a guy hit a ball right at the shortstop. I mean, that's the kind of thing that happens when you get on winning streaks like this. And look, I mean, for Yankees fans, it's got to, you know, be a pit in the stomach feeling because, you know, you thought the Red Sox were dead and buried. And, you know, look, there are some ghosts that are at work now between those two teams, and not all of them positive for the Yankees, although they won last year in the playoffs. But you know what? I mean, if you're a Red Sox fan, it's kind of a reminder it is a very long season. You know, we saw it with the Mets 2 years ago when they were dead and buried in June, and then they were in the National League Championship Series. It can happen in a baseball season more than any other season because, you know what? There is always the possibility. You hear it in the movies. I mean, they said it in Bull Durham years ago. You know, you win a game today, you win a game tomorrow, suddenly you're on a winning streak, and guess what's possible? And the Red Sox are showing exactly what's possible.
0: So when you look at the Dodgers and the Yankees play, the Yankees are able to get a game and really catch up because the Rays are playing the Red Sox and they got crushed. But Ohtani's not going to be pitching for a while? Do you know what happened? Is his shoulder?
1: No, it's his knee. And look, I mean, the Dodgers all have all but secured themselves a bye in October. I mean, they have a big lead in their division. They still

0: have the best record in baseball. They're going to be in October. You know, in a lot of ways, the Dodgers and even the Yankees, for that matter, they have the same mission now the Knicks did, right? The Knicks had this kind of, I don't want to call it a middling season, because 53 wins is a good season. It, you know, projects to 106 wins in baseball. But their number one goal the entirety of the season was to be whole by the time the playoffs started. And they were. And you saw what happened. When they were whole, they were a pretty good team. And it's the same thing for the Dodgers. I mean, it really doesn't matter to them. You know, if Ohtani can win 18, 19 games in the regular season, they want him to be ready for game one of the playoffs, and he will be, you would think. I mean, it's not a devastating knee injury. He just needs to get better, and he needs to not have the stress on his landing knee that he has if he's going to keep starting. So they're going to rest him on that, and he's still going to hit. But they want to be whole, and they haven't been whole all year, which is the amazing thing. They're on a 105-win pace, and they're missing five key players, and a few others aren't having great years. So same thing with the Yankees. Look, I mean, you know, I don't really care if Judge doesn't come back until September 20th. I mean, you want to get him some reps before the end of the season. But as long as he's 100% by October 1st, that's what you really want. And Max Fried and the other guys who are missing. So, you know, the Yankees will be fine because the American League is so bad, so no one's really going to challenge one of their playoff spots. They'll get in, and then it's a matter of just being whole once you get in.
1: Judge is going to come back? I mean, what do you hear? It's his rib, right?
0: Yeah, and look, he had a little bit of a setback that he can't start baseball activities yet. But again, it's only July. You know, if he misses all of July, all of August, and he comes back in September, and who knows if that's going to be the case. I mean, look, it may well be that he's a slow healer with that rib, and maybe he never comes back and the whole narrative is different. But as long as there's a chance for him to come back, and as long as there's a chance for the Yankees to be whole in October, that's what you have to focus on right now. You know, he's not going to have an MVP season. You know, he's not going to have one of his all-time seasons. I'll have to wait for next year for another one of those. But as long as he's back in the lineup and kind of ready to go by the middle of September, that's really all the Yankees have to worry about.
1: So they're coming up on a trading deadline. How would George Steinbrenner handle this trading deadline, knowing his team is in you know, smelling first place, as opposed to the way his son's handling it?
0: Well, it depends on what version of George you're talking about, Brian. If you're talking about the George in the mid-'80s, who was just in a constant state of impetuousness and impatience, he might make a couple of deals that he lived to regret. If it's the George later on who trusted his people, who trusted Gene Michael and trusted Brian Cashman, I think you're going to have what you're going to get with the Yankees, which is a measured approach, trying to get the exact right additions. And look, that's all, you know, people hate this word, but that's as much of a crapshoot as October is. You know, I mean, you can make what looked like great deals in August and suddenly they don't look so great in October. And the other way around, you can have low impact deals in August. Look, when the Yankees got Graham Lloyd 30 years ago in 1996, he was not only a low-impact acquisition, but he was terrible in the regular season, and yet the Yankees absolutely don't win the World Series that year without him. That's a great example of just how you never really know how the trade deadline is going to play out until it actually plays out.
1: Right, and all the drama of the 80s and 90s and all the way through today and their winning years is in Mike Vaccaro's book, author of The Bosses of the Bronx, The Endless Drama of the Yankees Under the House of Steinbrenner. I do ask real quick, Mike, are they going to be making trades on this trade deadline? Do you think they're going to be willing and dealing?
0: Oh, yeah, absolutely, because they have needs. They have needs. I mean, they'd love to get another bat behind the plate. They'd love to strengthen that bullpen. And you know, they just like to get one other bat in general, I think, because right now they seem to bat short, especially if they have to make do for a while without Judge.
1: Mike Vaccaro, thanks so much. Back in a moment, we do a simulcast with Stuart Varney. Don't move.

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3: NBC News Radio, I'm Scott Carr. Polls in Arizona are closed. Voters cast ballots Tuesday in the races for governor, several House seats, attorney general, and secretary of state. Republicans picked a nominee to take on Democratic Governor Katie Hobbs, a race several Republican officials say is winnable for them in November. Severe weather's been hitting the Northeast and Midwest, triggering mass flight cancellations. FlightAware reports cancellations surpassed 3,200 flights on Tuesday, with another 6,800 flights delayed. Tornado watches have been issued for more than 32 million people stretching from the New York City region down into parts of the Mid-Atlantic. A Wilt Chamberlain Lakers jacket a teen found at an Oregon Goodwill store has netted the teen much more than the $3 he paid for it. Quinn Brown discovered the warm-up jacket was worn by Wilt Chamberlain in the 1972-73 season. It just sold at auction for more than $89,000. Scott Carr, NBC News Radio.
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1: Yeah, so I'm going to talk a little World Cup with Stuart. You know, he's a big soccer guy. We'll talk about that. And what I saw yesterday, I didn't get a chance to bring up, but I saw the video and I missed it because I was staring at the podium. It looks like all of Argentina turned their back on Spain. Not only did they start fights after they lost, but they turned their back, all except one player, on Spain. Can you imagine that? Losing and being that disrespectful? I mean, if that was, what a disaster. And how that makes that country look just absolutely terrible. And the fighting afterwards, I mean, it's embarrassing. You just lost, so now you want to, like, throw a tantrum? So let's listen to Stuart Varney.
2: Former New York Governor Andrew Cuomo speaking out against socialism. He says the agenda will only end up benefiting Republicans. Watch this.
3: 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There is no such thing as free. Someone always pays. This is a dream. This is nirvana. This is utopia. And they're selling to young people who are buying it. But it's not going to work. And the socialist movement is the best thing the Republicans have going for them.
2: Brian, I'm not sure how much influence Andrew Cuomo has. But my question is, why is socialism gaining in popularity if it's going to hurt the Democrat Party?
1: Well, then you got to ask yourself.

0: Phil, if you want to know who's voting for these people, and evidently they're overeducated 20-somethings and rich white people. I mean, only 4% of the people, the black vote, I think, went to Mondami in New York City. This isn't one of those things where minorities forced to go the extreme way because they can't get anywhere in America. No, this is not a minority movement. And a lot of people they're primarying, like this Hispanic leader over in New York City, are losing their jobs to other people who have extreme views. I mean, but the views are almost comical. Get rid of the Senate. Get rid of the Supreme Court. Defund the Pentagon. Are you kidding me? And there, some of these people are actually winning. So I'm watching Governor Cuomo. I don't think he has any influence. I don't think anybody likes him. But I think that he does. He is noted to say it's not a Democrat. He's a liberal. He's not even a moderate. Don't let anyone say he's a moderate. And then you have Van Jones, Jamie Metzl, other people coming out just saying, James Carville. What's going on? Have some pride. For example, I'll give you the sports analogy. Can you imagine if four people walked into the locker room, said, I'm going to be on your team. I'm going to wear my own jersey. That's what Bernie Sanders did 20 years ago. He said, I'm not going to be a Democrat, but I'll run for president as a Democrat. And they said, okay, what could go wrong? Well, the guy almost won. Yes. And now he's putting mayors and AGs and congresspeople into office. That's what he's done.
1: Yeah. In resurfaced comments that just surfaced again, far-left streamer Hassan Piker praised Mao Zedong, China's communist revolutionary leader. He stated, and I'm quoting now directly, Mao Zedong is one of the great leaders of this world, okay? A man who changed the entire universe, the entire planet. The People's Republic of China would not exist without Mao Zedong. Brian, why are youngsters listening to this?
0: I don't know. Do you see how he dressed? He was invited to speak at a college conference, and he dressed like Mao. So good job. So living up to your hype. You're idolizing butchers that killed, I think, 40 to 50 million people. Mm-hmm. I'm sure he loves Stalin. You know, some of those guys in the extreme right love Stalin. This guy, Nick Fuentes comes out and says, I love Stalin. I celebrate his birthday. He's one of the most despicable characters in world history. So these are who you're following. And Hassan Piker, who is a socialist, lives in a $2.7 million mansion. And this guy goes to Cuba to try to help out. So he's trying to save socialism. So all these people that go get their PhDs or multiple graduate degrees, they're coming out and they think that is the way to save America. America doesn't live up to what they want. So people got to sober up quickly and find out sooner or later, this is coming from the schools. And it's coming from ungrateful first-generation immigrants who want to change the country like to the one they left. So Hassan Piker's a despicable guy. Anyone like Ro Khanna, who goes on his podcast, deserves the same reputation and the stench that is on this guy.
1: After 56 years here, I'm very happy, Brian, and I'm staying.
0: Thank you.
1: Brian Kilmeade, everyone. We'll see him again real soon. Thanks, Brian. Still
0: ahead. All right. That is Stuart Varney, and we're talking about it. So here's some of the, I want to use some time to go through some of the emails from people who are writing from, heard the show yesterday. Here is some of the things they're saying about democratic socialists. I get this email from Matt. He says, I've been wondering, when someone in the DSA wins an election, how can they be sworn into office and swear to uphold the Constitution when they profess to be against it? Absolutely. I'm sure they'll get around it because they stand for nothing. How about this? Randy is a retired cop. He says, I am deeply concerned about our country's infrastructure with regards to Homeland Security. A person such as yourself has the ability to contact heads of government because they have concerns about what happened yesterday, and they were able to get that close to an ICE facility and sparks things up on the sidewalk, have a manifesto, be heavily armed with knives and guns, and pellet guns was one of them, and get that close. He's an army, left Leslie Army in 2007, so he's concerned about that. You know, other people talking about what's happening in New York, and one of the things that's happened in New York that's not getting a lot of publicity, but I brought it up on Sunday and I brought it up last night hosting for Jesse's show, is that in New York, the governor has put a moratorium on new data centers. So you know what that means? That means plumbers, pipe fitters, these are all union jobs for many cases, pipe fitters and electricians, all the blue-collar jobs are not coming to New York because she's trying to win re-election and she thinks most Democrats are against data centers. But an interesting study was just done, and maybe Kathy Hochul should get a new poster. When it comes to AI, 56% have a favorable view of AI.

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6: ABC News, I'm Chuck Sievertson. The House Tuesday night passed a bill to fund the government through December 4th, six Democrats voting with a Republican majority. The bill will need 60 votes in the Senate to avoid a government shutdown September 30th. U.S. forces ended an 11th straight night of air attacks on Iran, says the U.S. military. The threat of attacks by Yemen's Houthi rebels, backed by Iran, is a new issue, says ABC's Martha Raddatz.
7: New concerns emerging in the critical Red Sea. Two oil tankers turning around after Iran-backed Houthi rebels threatened shipping traffic there. All of this spiking oil and gas prices.
6: Defense Secretary Hegseth on Capitol Hill pushing for over $80 billion more for the war. Republican Florida Congressman Carlos Jimenez.
8: We've seen this regime operate for the last 47 years. The only thing that they actually respond to is pressure. And I believe we need to put pressure on all fronts. Economic pressure by continuing the blockade. Military pressure.
6: This is ABC News. At least five people have now died from a Legionnaire's disease outbreak in New York City. Reading robots in on the lesson plan.
9: Salamanca City Central School District has announced it spent nearly $60,000 on Sally, a humanoid robot that's designed to serve as a teaching assistant. Superintendent Dr. Mark Beeler says the robot will be part of an AI and robotics course designed by Apple co-founder Steve Wozniak.
10: We're starting extremely small with juniors and seniors, and Sally will act in many ways sort of as a tutor.
9: The district says robots will never replace teachers, staff members, or meaningful human interaction. Mike Dubusky, ABC News.
6: For the second time in a month, a private space mission blasted off to help extend the life of an old satellite several thousand miles up. Northrop Grumman's mission robotic vehicle will eventually attach a jetpack to an aging satellite, which is running low on fuel. Chuck Sievertson, ABC News.
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3: From high atop Fox News headquarters in New York City, the most approachable radio host in America. 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
4: All right, from 48th and 6th in Midtown Manhattan, we are ready to roll. We got Chairman Michael McCaul standing by. He is used to be the chairman of the House Committee on Foreign Affairs. He is now on Homeland Security as well. John Johnson's going to be with us too, CEP of Pantmos Tech. We're going to talk about AI infrastructure. Why is it so controversial to build a data center? Why is it a big deal? Even in blue states like Texas, it's not a layup anymore. 40% of the new data centers are being protested, and politicians are worried if they support it, suddenly they're going to have trouble getting winning their primary. So, but meanwhile, we're following the latest revelations as it relates to Iran, and we're seeing the fact that we are bombing now for 10 straight days, and it seems like we might be setting the groundwork for possibly hitting the capital. Meanwhile, the Houthi rebels have said we're in the process of shutting down the Red Sea to Saudi oil, which would be devastating to the oil market globally. Chairman Michael McCaul joins us now. Congressman, welcome back.
5: Hey, thanks for having me, Brian. Good to be back.
4: Hey, the MOU, I think you and I both agree, was a prescription for disaster. And it seems the Iranians didn't know how good they had it. And they were abusing it. And they shot at merchant ships. And now, finally, I think it's history. How would you characterize where we're at right now in this conflict?
5: Well, I think we're going back to plan A. I mean, the military was very successful at achieving the objective. They were put on hold, pending this negotiation, this MOU. And look, I understand the president wanting to negotiate this. I think it's very important to recognize who are you negotiating with, and it's the regime, and quite frankly, Brian, you and I don't have a lot of trust in them. Reagan talked about trust but verify. I was never really sanguine they were going to come to an agreement on this MOU, and if they did, they would violate it. So now we're going back to where we were prior to the ceasefire. It is my sincere hope that the president unleashes the full strength of our military to achieve its objective. And that is to wipe out all launch pads from which they can launch Shahed drones, missiles, and then open up the straits, take out the IRGC as much as possible, both by strikes and internally inside of Iran. Israel has assets in Iran. I think with this regime, you're always going to have a problem negotiating any sort of deal. So I hope the president's back on track. If you're going to do this, do it right. I'm with the Colin Powell doctrine. You either go all in or you don't go in at all.
4: Here's what Alex Gray said, the former NSC chief of staff, Cut 7.
6: Look, the Iranian people, this is ultimately their fight. And the Iranian people for years have been under the thumb of this murderous regime. And the only way, ultimately, the solution to this 47-year conflict is for the Iranian people to rise up and to reclaim their country. And to the extent that the United States can help facilitate that, that's the ultimate way that this is going to be resolved once and for all, is to give the Iranian people the freedom that they deserve. If there's a way for the U.S. to help make that a reality, that's certainly in our long-term interest to do so.
4: I know you can't give intelligence, but we just got to know if the Iranian people can get armed. We know they're brave.
5: Your guess is absolutely correct. This does not end until the Iranian people rise up and take out this theocracy since the Ayatollah came into power in 1979. And, I've had briefings in that space, and I've asked them, what plans do we have? I knew the plans to take out the nuclear capabilities. Where I always thought we were a little bit of a deficit was on the issue of empowering the people to take their government back, to free Iran from the theocracy of the Ayatollah. And, you know, we never really had a good plan, Brian. We didn't have a, there was never a leader ready to go like the Ayatollah was with the Shah. We didn't have a source of weapons to go in to arm them against the IRGC. And we didn't have a lot of good communications. Now, we can still recover. You know, I think getting Starlink in full in Iran, I think, you know, there was a plan by the CIA to get weapons in. That was held back for some reason. And, you know, Israel is very good at this. I think if we just assisted them through our intelligence community inside of Iran to, number one, take out the IRGC. Without the IRGC, the Ayatollah has no power at all. And but I haven't seen that happening to date.
4: And we bombed their barracks. We bombed the IRGC barracks. I don't know how many were sleeping there at the time. Hopefully all of them. But we took that, and they came back and hit our barracks in Jordan. Now, I'm wondering, Chairman, from you, what you know, do you believe that for them to be this precise, someone like China or Russia has to be giving them coordinates?
5: Oh, I know they are. Russia is giving them targets, targeting sites to kill Americans. In fact, they have, and it's worked. China is giving them technology. China is giving them Russia all the technology for their weapons. I saw that in Ukraine. They're also giving that to the Russians and Iranians. Russia is all in this fight with Iran. So that's why I think, again, going back to the Lindsey Graham's sanction bill that I've worked on, and we're still trying to get it to a good place to get it done this week, is so important because, you know, if you're hurting, if you're hitting Russia, you're also hitting Iran. I think a lot of people don't realize that, you know, Russia and China are aligned, and they're also aligned with Iran. All three of them are in this together.
4: And North Korea.
5: And North Korea is in there as well.
4: So what you're saying is leave the bill as it is, because the president said, I want to add Iran to that sanctions bill. Anyone doing any commerce?

0: any business with Iran, we're going to sanction them. So, and then I saw Senator Blumenthal said, I think we kind of like it the way it is. So where do you stand, Chairman?
1: Well, that's where we are right now. We are good to go. I think the president, I understand, I fully support further sanctions against Iran. Now, Lindsey's bill had secondary sanctions that would cover Iran's acquisition of defense articles from Russia, but it would also include any energy coming from Russia. That was already in the bill. The president wants to add tougher sanctions on Iran. And that, personally, I'm all in favor of that, Brian. I think it's a delicate balance with the Democrats. I think Lindsey always wanted this to be, you know, bipartisan, bicameral. That's why he brought me in, and he wanted the White House behind it. And he worked his magic, you know, getting this done. Of course, you know, the Iran thing is what's changed. We're in current negotiations with the White House right now on that very issue.
0: But you worry that if you have to do a rewrite, you're not going to get a vote this week.
1: Well, we have to, if we're going to change it at all, we have to either reintroduce it or add an amendment onto it in the Senate. And that decision has not been made yet.
0: So I'm watching now the President of the United States with the President of Lebanon, at which time I think this is on the table that Lebanon's going to get some training and work with Syria. And I guess with and Israel pulls out and then Syrian troops, highly trained, will move in and in theory push out Hezbollah. But a lot of people look at this and say, man, they're going to be more loyal to Hezbollah than they're going to be even to the Lebanese government. Where are you going to find troops that are going to be loyal enough or brave enough to push back this Iranian-financed terror group? How do you feel about this plan?
1: Yeah, well, we've always supported in Congress the Lebanese military against Hezbollah, you know, that fight. I know Israel is very much involved in that. You know, Syria is in a very delicate position right now with their new president after al-Shara was taken out. And so, and then you got the rise of ISIS in there. It's very, very complicated, Brian. I mean, Turkey has more of a presence than Russia. I mean, yeah, the proxies of Iran are part of the bigger equation here. You can't talk about Iran in an isolated vacuum and not talk about Hezbollah, not talk about Hamas, not talk about the Houthi rebels, because they are the tentacles of Iran and they're extensions of Iran in Lebanon, in, you know, in the Gaza Strip, and also in Yemen. And now the Houthi rebels are talking about shutting out the Red Sea, you know, against Saudi Arabia. It's complicated. And I'm always of mindset that, look, it's a very serious decision to go in. But once you do it, you got to do it right, and you have to go all in. Otherwise, to do this back and forth and stop and start type thing, negotiate, stop, hit them, stop, negotiate. I'm with General Jack Keane on this one. Like, just go in, our military can finish this, and then let's work on getting a new regime in power, because that is the head of the snake, Brian. If you can take the head of the snake, which is the Ayatollah and the regime out, you will kill the tentacles, and that is Hezbollah, Hamas, and the Houthi rebels.
0: Yeah, I mean, I think you're 100% right. The Houthi rebels take over the Red Sea. That's going to complicate things. We'd have to get involved, even though that their main problem is with Saudi Arabia. They had a pre-existing rivalry there. But the result's going to be Saudis can't get their oil through, and it's a global market, so it's going to affect all of us. Have you seen a military plan, Congressman McCall, that shows how we open up the strait, regardless of Iran's permission or not?
1: It's been described to me, and we had a Pentagon visit scheduled this morning, but we had our conference. It's getting rescheduled. But I was with Senator Roger Wicker yesterday, the Senate Armed Services Chairman, and you know, we talked about this. That look, there's a plan to do this. I think Cooper, the CENTCOM commander, has a plan to do this. And you know, part of the problem is that they have taken their launchers and their missiles, and they put them back into these these underground storage facilities where they have the nuclear material. So getting to that is going to be the tricky but achievable goal that I think has to be done to then finally get the straits open. And I personally believe there should have been and there should be some sort of clandestine operation. I think the Israel can obviously take the lead on this, on getting this regime out of power. It will continue to be a problem as long as this regime's in power.
0: So I was talking to someone involved. I want to talk about Ukraine. You got this honor in Ukraine because you've been steadfast in supporting this cause. It is the cause of the West. And the way they're fighting 5 years later has just been phenomenal. How would you characterize what you saw on the ground 2 weeks ago when you were in Ukraine?
1: Well, I went farther than any U.S. official has gone on the front lines, and astounding. All I can say is remarkable. I was watching in underground, undisclosed locations, these live feeds of drone operations taking place, recapturing Russian-occupied territory. The average lifespan, they told me, of a Russian soldier is days to hours, and I actually saw that taking place. Also, they had their command and control center operations outside of Kyiv that I went to. That's a massive facility. I went to one drone manufacturer, Skyfall, making 7,000 drones per day on a massive scale. Wow. Think about it, one $1,000 drone can take out a Shahed drone, whereas before, Brian, we were using a $1 million interceptor to take out a $25,000 Shahed. This is where we can learn something from Ukraine. I think we should be co-producing drones with the Ukrainians. And what they need desperately is what President Trump has given them, and that is these licensing agreements to manufacture Patriot interceptors, right? Because right now they're pounding Kyiv with these ballistic missiles.
0: So are you going to, number one, have the contracts been signed? Is that a done deal? And it's just the licensing, or is it just...
1: It is Lockheed Martin, I just got information yesterday, are moving forward with these agreements. I think the question now, Brian, is going to be, where are they going to co-produce these interceptors?
0: Out of the country, so they can do it and not get bombed. There was a deal on the table where the Ukrainians publicly offered, probably privately more specific, hey, we know how to stop the Shahed drones. We'll provide that to you. And Ukraine is helping the Gulf states. Have we given them an answer? Because it seems like we would benefit that too, to especially protect our bases.
1: I mean, absolutely. I did meet with the military and other officials that are working on Golden Dome, operations. And I asked them, are you using some of these Ukrainian counter-drone missiles that they have? And they said, yeah, they are starting to deploy some of those in the Straits of Hormuz, because it's really the same. Militarily, the strategy is similar, Brian. And Ukraine has taken out launch pads in interior Russia that deliver the Shaheds and the ballistic missiles. And the same thing happens with the Straits of Hormuz, to take out the Shahed drones themselves, but also the launchers in Iran and the launchers for the missile capability. So in a way, the two conflicts are similar. And certainly the offensive military defense articles being used by Russia are being used by Iran, and that is the Shahed drone.
0: So much on the table. It's going to be a critical time. I think the president's going to decide whether to expand the war, or I don't know what the option would be, or continue to hit these targets. But I think it's sending a good message to Iran. In case you think we're just going to quit, or that it's over, or we're going to cut a bad deal, no, we're not. So they gave it a shot, just because I think it's the right thing to do. But now I think it's back to kinetic action. Congressman Michael McCaul, thanks so much. Always great to talk to you, sir.
1: Oh, and thanks for Brian. Thanks for having me.
0: You got it. We're going to be back in a moment.
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6: 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They're crazy. We're lucky we have a country with people like this. Democrats are destroying our country, but we've stopped it just in the nick of time, didn't we?

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0: 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Noon with Clay and Buck. 3 with Sean Hannity. 6 with Jesse Kelly. Tony Katz at 9 PM followed by Brian Kilmeade at 10. At this point, if you miss a moment,
1: I love it.
0: You have no one to blame but yourself.
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1: I think if you have to work to pay your bills, I think that that is one definition of being a part of the working class.
2: So that's everyone with a W-2? Is that kind of...
1: 1099s too. I think it's I'm less interested...
2: So someone making $250,000 a year is working class?
1: I mean, I haven't sat at home and asked myself where it starts and stops.
3: What a clown. If you don't know who working class is, or what bracket is what bracket, how are you so convinced that taxes have to get raised? What level do you raise taxes? What does $1 million mean? How much are you taking home if you have $1 million? You're probably taking home $450,000 if you live in New York City. Well, that's a lot of money, unless you have an apartment with 3 bedrooms. And then you have a job and you have a couple of kids and they got to pay for school. And if it's private school, and then you got to pay for parking. All of a sudden, next thing you know, you're living paycheck to paycheck. Well, who is that? What is this for? You know, what do you believe? The socialism got to pay for everything. Got to pay for your preschool, got to pay for the pre-K. They pay for 2-year-olds. They're paying for 2-year-old daycare, right? And now you got to pay for the preschool. Okay, you got to pay for that. De Blasio is doing that. And now you don't want to pay for buses. Of course, you can't pay for buses. That's fine. So where are you getting the money from? Well, those people that you want to tax are leaving. More people have left. More multimillionaires and billionaires have left New York than any other state in the union. And now they're going to leave now because people make their money by not giving it away to knuckleheads like this guy. But when asked, what is working class? He has no answer. Should be the first thing you come up with after doing the math and then finding out how people live. Brian Kilmeade.

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1: I'm Brandon Eisen with Tropical Storm Bertha sitting less than 100 miles away from Panama City, Florida, with maximum sustained winds of 60 miles per hour at last report. Storm surges are expected along the Gulf states with rain coming in. It could raise the risk of flash flooding and 2 to 4 foot surges. Local impacts include rising heat, humidity, and gusty winds up to 30 miles per hour in Florida, Alabama, Mississippi, and Louisiana. New Orleans Mayor Helena Moreno appearing optimistic of the impacts on her city.
2: What the National Weather Service keeps telling us is that they believe that the most significant impacts will be south of us, and so south that it's actually going to be mostly offshore, the significant impacts.
1: Right now, there is a tropical storm warning from the Bay Gulf County line in Florida to the Terrebonne-Lafourchette Parish line in Louisiana. Brad Reinhart with the National Hurricane Center says to also keep an eye open for Hurricane Fausto in the Pacific.
3: Maximum sustained winds of 75 miles per hour, moving northwestward. It's currently battling some maybe less than favorable environmental conditions, but those conditions are expected to improve over the next few days. And so as a result, we've been forecasting it to strengthen. And it looks like it's going to remain a hurricane for the next 5 days or so as it moves across the eastern Pacific and approaches the central Pacific Ocean basin.
1: With nearly 20,000 wildfire personnel assigned to large fires nationally, more than 10,000 firefighters are centered in the Pacific Northwest battling fires that now cover more than 700,000 acres. Fire officials say they are now maxing out at preparedness level 5 for the first time in nearly 2 years. Major complexes such as the Hay Creek Fire at 112,000 acres and the Roe Creek Fire at 143,000 continue to prompt evacuations. Lightning and high winds in the forecast are predicted to only increase the danger from fires recently sparked by a storm that brought more than 2,000 lightning strikes. In the Arizona primaries, Republican voters have chosen U.S. Representative Andy Biggs by a landslide as their nominee to take on Democrat Governor Katie Hobbs in the November election. A fierce ally of President Trump, Biggs received more than 70% of the vote. He beat out Representative David Schweikert, whose Arizona 1st congressional seat was up for grabs, ex-NFL player Jay Feely gaining the voter's nomination for that race. Republicans also picking their nominees for Secretary of State and Attorney General, two key posts with power over elections in a state that had been pivotal in President Trump's efforts to overturn his loss in 2020. In Utah, a procession honored Provo Fire Captain Spencer Long, his wife Katrina, and their three sons Reed, Thane, and Gage, who all were killed in a Wayne County flash flood. First responders there lined I-15 overpasses from Taylorsville to Spanish Fork as the family, caught while hiking near Sunglow Campground, was remembered. Funeral service

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0: his mouth to your ears. It's Brian Kilmeade.
1: I think we've done a terrible job in the tech world on the PR on this, on explaining this. People are anxious for good reason. People don't trust big tech for good reason, especially from the right. But, you know, I don't think we're explaining that we're actually creating massive numbers of jobs. We're going to bring down the cost of healthcare. We're starting to cure diseases. Like all these good new innovations, the things that have always driven America forward, they're coming from AI and from data centers. So you can't just turn off our innovation world. That would crush the country, and our enemies would love it if we did that.
2: Well, he's one of the founders of Palantir, Joe Lonsdale, all over AI and wants to win and will do anything to make sure this country's safe. And he can't believe the blowback the data centers are having and the reluctance some are having, especially on the left, to get involved in AI. John Johnson joins us now. He's all over this. He's CEP of Potmos Hosting, a U.S.-based AI infrastructure company. John, your thoughts about what Joe Lonsdale just said. I mean, he can't believe the pushback we're getting, and he thinks this effort against AI and against data centers is organized.
3: Brian, great to be with you. I think I'm CEO, not CEP, but okay, that's okay.
2: Sorry about that. Yeah, CEO.
3: No problem at all. You know, there is a lot of pushback against data centers in communities, and there's, I think, a really good reason for that. I mean, it is true that multi-megawatt and even approaching gigawatt data centers create a lot of friction in communities. They create a war for resources and power. They can be built in ways that are really bad for the environment. And per square foot, they create a tremendously low amount of jobs after the initial construction projects are done. So there is real tension to work out there. And it honestly, it remains to be seen how profitable a gigawatt campus can be. And I think there's so much smoke in the air. There's so many fake press releases about these massive projects that just never get built and leave communities high and dry. So our thesis is really that the real sweet spot is that Goldilocks zone for a data center. And data centers can be built in a way that's really sustainable. Patmos built the first actually assessed clean energy data center in history. But that happens in like the 10 to 50 megawatt zone. That's also where the economics make the most sense. And we think that's where the market's really going. And I think there is rightful friction and hesitation against big tech promises. And so we'll see where that happens. But it might surprise you to know that I'm not entirely opposed to data center moratoriums of 100 megawatts or more.
2: But do I understand correctly, John, if you don't build the data centers, you could expect your storage on your phone and the rates to go up on your phone because the memory is going to be the memory is going to be finite and people are going to be paying more for the same. So there is going to be, if you don't build it, the utility price is definitely going to go up. And that EO that the president put out that said, if you're going to build a data center, you got to provide the power for that data center. That would solve one thing. The other thing is the water. So they got to make sure the water's been reused, correct? You get it recycled.
3: That's right. Recycled water or glycol systems, you know, a data center correctly built and really built sustainably can use less water than a nine-hole golf course on a daily basis, right? So water's not the issue. The problem is when you get up into this multi-megawatt, gigawatt zone, nothing really good happens after that point, and they can be really destructive to communities. But you're totally right. Like, we do need data centers everywhere to make, you know, this virtual meeting happen, to make our phones work, to power AI. And it is really important for national security and economic reasons that we do win this race.
2: Well, is there regulation? So, for example, if your company wanted to build a data center, you there's parameters right now. Do you not think those parameters are adequate?
3: It depends what municipality you're looking to build in. And there are certain, you know, I'm a California native who very deliberately founded a tech company in Missouri because there are certain states like California and New York where we just don't want to be. All right. So Kathy Hochul comes along and says, you can't build a data center in New York. And I'm like, well, great. I also, in good conscience, cannot accept the Nobel Peace Prize this year. It's like, we don't want to be there anyway because power is 50% more expensive than the national average. There's not a great business environment to be there. But really, the best place for these moratoriums to be considered so communities can actually figure out what's best for them, what's going to create the most benefit, is at the local level. And so we've had a lot of success engaging with city councils, mayors. It seems like we're on a new call with a new mayor from somewhere in the heartland every week lately of mayors who want to invite us to repeat what we did in Kansas City to build a really sustainable, jobs-dense, mixed-use technology campus.
2: So for example, when you get the plumbers, the pipe fitters, the electricians to build a data center, you're saying that once it's up and running, we don't need them anymore? Do they need them?
3: Traditionally,
2: what about for you guys?
3: Yeah, for us, we don't build data centers in the traditional sense. We build economic engines that are powered by AI factories, but then these are powering mixed-use campuses. So you get tech startups, all kinds of entrepreneurs, vendors living in that building permanently and creating net new jobs for cities. And we really think that's the recipe for success, because if you do this right and you have enough space, you can actually create this economic engine that there's a ton of money to be made in AI, right? But you can actually power buildings that create tech economies and ecosystems for local communities. And we also do that by retrofitting existing buildings. So we're not tearing down farmland and creating giant rural tombstones that suck up everybody's power and create like no jobs in return. We're taking existing buildings that maybe had a previous industrial purpose but happen to have electricity already there, and effectively recycling them. And we've seen that as a great recipe for success that many municipalities across the country want to engage with. And it's kind of a really different program than big tech's proposition to basically, you know, give all the power, create no jobs, hundreds and hundreds of thousands of square feet for their pursuit to create God in a box. You don't need a gigawatt campus to power your cell phones and your Zoom meetings and your targeted AI models, which is where the real economic benefit is. And you notice the companies trying to build the gigawatt campuses, they don't really have privacy security in mind. And I think communities are right to be hesitant about that scale of development.
2: But for example, I would engage if it's my community. If I, you know, I would say, this is what I want to see in the data center rather than we don't want it, because there's no stopping this AI generation. Do you agree?
3: So I, if 100%.
2: So let's engage.
3: Yeah, that's right. And we're seeing the smartest municipalities across the country really take this question seriously. It's not a question of, you know, how do we prevent tech from being a part of our lives. That ship has sailed, right? The Amish option is not an option. No disrespect to your Amish viewers. It's a question of how we build a data center in a smart way that's actually beneficial, good, and symbiotic for a local community. And there is a way to do that if you're willing to.
2: How do you feel about the facility being built in Louisiana? Are you familiar with it?

0: Is it going to be Christie?
1: Yeah, I mean, you know, Meta has effectively acquired the state of Louisiana. So again, it's a question of scale. You know, no hard feelings for anybody trying to build at that scale, but you know, I'd like to see it when it's done. You know, every week it seems like we get a new press release about a gigawatt plus campus. And what people don't really understand is that there might be, you know, if you make an exception for X's Elon Musk Colossus in Tennessee, right, there is no gigawatt campus in production right now. So much of it is kind of press release smoke, where they're waiting 24 to 36 months for their set of turbines, and they have been waiting for the last 24 to 36 months. We build data centers in a 10 to 50 megawatt zone, get them up and running in 6 months or less. So communities don't have to wait for the economic benefits. Furthermore, we're not even asking for municipal or state subsidies. We're there to contribute and spin the electric meter and create revenue for cities. And I think if more companies really adopted that approach, they'd be getting a lot less friction from these towns. And we really invite competition in that.
0: So, John, but you have to make money, right? So, I mean, there's profit for you. So, like, so you're saying that the municipalities will benefit, but you have to benefit, right?
1: Absolutely. Yeah. And Patmos is one of the only profitable companies doing what we're doing. You know, you notice these multi-megawatt, gigawatt-scale projects, they haven't quite figured out a way to be profitable. And that is creating a rightful concern in what many people are calling an AI bubble, because there's a tremendous capital expense involved in constructing at this scale. And we can't really figure out how to make it profitable. That should scare everybody.
0: John Johnson with the CEO of Patmos Hosting, and he's here. We're talking about data centers and AI. I talked to Mike Rowe on Sunday on my show One Nation, because he's in charge of getting blue collar jobs to build these things. So he's getting these scholarships. They're coming up. I think Meta gave him $6 million to be able to pay people while they're training. So a lot of people can't quit their job. They don't have the training. So he's trying to do that so they can employ these people. And here's what he said about the pushback. Listen.
2: It feels like the latest thing we're supposed to be scared of. And I just don't get it. There are 5,000 data centers in the country right now. We've been living in a data center world for the last 30 years. Every email you've ever opened, every text you've ever sent, Spotify, Netflix, Amazon, your fantasy football league, all of it relies on AI, and not AI, but the data center itself.
0: So he doesn't get it.
1: No, he totally gets it. And data centers are a part of our economy for sure. And they do make all of these things possible. They are very good. However, none of those things are made possible by a gigawatt data center. So scale is really what matters here. And that's where we have to make a distinction.
0: So in the gigawatt. How about this? I'm uneducated about this. Most of the people listening are like me. So what's so big? What's so bad about big?
1: Nothing's bad about big in itself, until you have to start raising precious farmland, sucking away more power, like 10 times the power than the city used before you got there, for all of its people and air conditioners and such, right? It can't really be done profitably, at least yet. So I think the promise of the gigawatt data center build is really being driven by like two or three tech companies who control the internet and are in a pursuit of creating AGI or singularity or, you know, something that probably won't be that good for humanity. All the real application, all the profitable application of AI happens out of data centers in the 10 to 50 to 100 megawatt range. And I understand that, you know, AI is a big part of what needs to expand that scale, but gigawatt and above, very little good happens.
0: So you know, what I think is necessary is data centers got to be built. They just got to be built in a way that's going to be sustainable, be profitable, Bingo. Be profitable, and not jack up anybody's utility rates. By the way, if you're a politician, you're jacking people's utility rates, you're not going to have a job. So that's not going to work for anybody. You're not going to get a Republican or Democrat to support it. So the president signed that executive order to power it. And one thing they're talking about is modular nuclear, these miniature nuclear power plants. They're in the process of being green-lighted. How close is that, and is there a downside to this miniature nuclear plant?
1: Nuclear takes time. It's also a little bit spooky, probably for some of the wrong reasons. I think it's a great alternative, and I think that's the right play. You know, we want to win the AI race against China, but we're not going to do that by hand-wringing legislation over IP protection and patent law.

0: because that's not going to work. If we want to beat China at the AI race, we need to build power plants really, really quickly. And we need to domesticate our supply chain. And I think the president's intuition on that is pretty accurate. Now, let's see it happen, right? We need to see power plants springing up across the country. We need to see the grid revitalized because ours is pretty old and pretty dilapidated.
1: Yeah, we keep hearing that, and no one ever fixes it. I guess it's just too much. I don't understand why we don't ever make that a priority. And lastly, how many, you're saying you're the only one to build a sustainable data center right now using recyclable water that doesn't jack up people's utility rates right now?
0: That's correct. We're the first data center in history. We took an abandoned printing press in the middle of downtown Kansas City, 400,000 square foot building, and we were the first in history to be awarded a green energy CPACE $100 million facility for that accomplishment. So sustainability is kind of a bumper sticker in everybody's break room, but we actually did it, and we invite competition in that because there is a way to do this in a way that actually benefits communities, as long as we're not thinking like, you know, the tech oligarchs in this country of basically creating something that makes, you know, every tech company has the same exact product, Brian, every big tech company, that their product is me and it's you. Right. And so Patmos just takes a different approach. We believe that technology should actually be at the service of the human person. So we're completely bootstrapped. We haven't taken money from anybody. And we're building it brick by brick in a way that's actually sustainable and good for communities.
1: Power side, how much are you concerned about AI, or are you just excited about AI? Where does the concern 1 to 10, with 10 being the highest, 1 being the lowest, and how much of you is just excited about what it can be?
0: I think AI is a really amazing thing if it's understood as ancillary to human goods. The second we start to think of AI as this god that we have to worship and submit all of our power and resources to, and, you know, take a chip in our hand so we can more conveniently check out at Whole Foods, that's what really scares me and a lot of people. And we have to listen to these big tech oligarchs in Seattle and Silicon Valley when they start talking like that. That's a disaster, a recipe for disaster for this culture and this nation. And so hopefully, if we can understand the rightly ordered purpose of technology, which is to support human goods and human flourishing, we're going to win. But we got to get that question right first. We got to understand the end game, that tech is actually meant to serve humans, not the other way around.
1: How do we get China to agree to that?
0: You don't, and you can't legislate. You know, China steals IP. That's been happening since the 70s and 80s, right? So the rich irony here is that Sam Altman is now upset that China is stealing his IP and making it open source. Well, isn't that why he promised to found OpenAI in the first place, is to make an open source model? She went back on that promise. Yeah, sure. Now China's distilling and taking his IP and making it open source. But that's not the real threat. I'm not so worried about the threat across the Pacific as the one on the Pacific coast of the United States of America, which is basically four companies who want to control the entire internet and, frankly, the human experience as well. That's the real threat that we should be aware of. And what we need is decentralized technological power in this country. So we need small tech, we need little tech, we need local tech to rise up and take control of their destiny with AI data centers and everything in between.
1: CEO of Patmos Hosting, John Johnson, thanks so much. Fantastic, John. We learned a lot.
0: Thanks, Brian.
1: So did our audience.
0: Good work.
1: Thank you. Back in a moment.
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4: NBC News Radio, I'm Scott Carr. Polls in Arizona are closed. Voters cast ballots Tuesday in the races for governor, several House seats, attorney general, and secretary of state. Republicans picked a nominee to take on Democratic Governor Katie Hobbs, a race several Republican officials say is winnable for them in November. Severe weather's been hitting the Northeast and Midwest, triggering mass flight cancellations. FlightAware reports cancellations surpassed 3,200 flights on Tuesday, with another 6,800 flights delayed. Tornado watches have been issued for more than 32 million people stretching from the New York City region down into parts of the Mid-Atlantic. A Wilt Chamberlain Lakers jacket, a teen found at an Oregon Goodwill store, has netted the teen much more than the $3 he paid for it. Quinn Brown discovered the warm-up jacket was worn by Wilt Chamberlain in the 1972-73 season. It just sold at auction for more than $89,000. Scott Carr, NBC News Radio.
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1: If we live in a world where people could literally get elected to office with the only qualification being that they went and celebrated a mass murder of Israelis, if all elected officials celebrated mass murders, is that a better world or a worse world? These are not progressive ideas. These are regressive ideas.
2: Yes, Van Jones, you're 100% right, but he's talking about something not on the Republican side. He's not outraged about Donald Trump. He's outraged about what Bernie Sanders and AOC and the squad are doing, what we're seeing now in New York City, what we see in Colorado and a seat in Philadelphia is the rise of socialism. We see a leading Senate candidate, Democratic candidate, who's being boosted by AOC money and maybe and DSA money to eventually take on Mike Rogers. And Mike Rogers is going to be tough to beat with the most traditional candidate after almost beating Alyssa Slotkin in Michigan. That would cost you the Senate. That crazy socialist, Plattner, just imploded in Maine. They thought you were going to have an easy time flipping that seat and taking it away from Susan Collins. Scary stuff. Scarier is if they are actually successful.
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3: There's an epidemic of hearing loss in the world today. 1.1 billion young people worldwide are at risk from listening too loud and too long. And up to 1 in 4 U.S. adults show signs of noise-induced hearing loss. It's happening because the world is noisy, and blasting your headphones only makes it worse. So, listen up, people. When the world turns it up to 11, lower it to 6. You're never too young or too old to take care of your ears.
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5: ABC News, I'm Chuck Sievertson. An 11th night of air attacks on Iran wrapped up, says the U.S. military. Another reason why there's no oil tanker traffic through the Strait of Hormuz, a blockade not only by the U.S., but by Iran-backed Houthi rebels from Yemen, helping spike oil and gasoline prices. Defense Secretary Hegseth on Capitol Hill pushing for over $80 billion more for the war. Latest tracking on Tropical Storm Bertha has it skirting the Gulf Coast, headed for New Orleans, and later Houston. It's south-southeast of Florida, filling sandbags in New Orleans. ABC's Rhiannon Alley.
6: Tropical Storm Bertha is gaining strength and making a run west along the Gulf Coast. Outer bands bringing high waves and winds to Panama City Beach, Florida.
5: The House Tuesday night passed a bill to fund the government through December 4th. It'll need 60 votes in the Senate to avoid a government shutdown September 30th. This is ABC News. Searchers say they've located the wreckage of the Pan Am Airlines flight that crashed into the waters off Puerto Rico in 1952. That crash led to the flight attendant safety requirements you see today about where to find the life vest and how to put it on. Chicago is now home to a quad of rescued belugas.
7: The four female beluga whales were relocated to saltwater habitats of Shedd Aquarium's Abbott Oceanarium in Chicago, the first in a coordinated international effort to rescue a large pod of 30 belugas from marine land of Canada. Now closed and no longer able to provide care for the whales, the four belugas, all female, and the subpod kept together due to their bonds. They were transported by plane and truck in specialized water containers. There are plans to move more belugas from the closed marine park to facilities in the U.S. Michelle Franzen, ABC News.
5: Powerball sales have now started in the United Kingdom. Chuck Sievertson, ABC News.
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0: my yard and yours, we have the right to demand answers. That smoke, allegedly from Canada, that they keep calling a wood fire, does not smell like a wood fire, does not look like a wood fire. And those of us who grew up in Pittsburgh, Chicago, Philadelphia, New Jersey, we know what a chemical fire looks like and smells like. Wyatt Sharp, one of our Canadian correspondents, we actually strangely have a number of Canadian correspondents. Wyatt Sharp is a senior in high school. He's a rising senior in high school, and he has information for us. I said, okay, you're in Canada. You're a grown-up. You speak like a professional broadcaster. Wyatt, have you explored the Canadian fires, and what is your assumption?
1: I did. So I know the last time we were talking, you had some doubts about the fact that it was a wood fire. So I looked into it a little bit and have some information for you. And what we really have to look for when we're kind of identifying whether or not something is a chemical fire or some type of an industrial waste fire is some type of industrial incident in the source area. The reason that it's not likely that this is the case for this set of fires in particular is because these fires aren't concentrated in one particular area. They're happening really across the province of Ontario. The strongest kind of area is northwestern Ontario, and that is a heavily forested area. We also have territory north and west of Thunder Bay and around a number of other remote communities and lake districts as well, which is about 160 kilometers in terms of the Uppsala area northwest of Thunder Bay. And out of that, there's about 129 active fires, and it equates to about 735,000 hectares that have been burned thus far. So all that to say, just the sheer number of scales, or fires rather, that we are seeing across the province right now makes it less likely that it's coming from some type of an industrial source, because that would be concentrated in one particular area.
0: Wyatt Sharp, you said there are about 120 individual fires?
1: That's correct. We have 190 active fires.
0: 190 active fires. Any of them appear to be set as a response to our tariff?
1: I don't think that's the case. What we do know is that a lot of these fires are being caused by lightning. We also obviously know as of right now that in terms of what the president is saying on the tariff front, that 50% tariff that he came out and announced, he is saying that that is in part due to the wildfires, but he's also said that it's going to be on, you know, a bunch of common goods kind of more broadly. So in terms of addressing the root cause for why that has been happening right now, we really do just have to kind of look at, again, what is the root cause of some of these fires. And frankly, yes, obviously, it's inconvenient to Americans that the smoke is going over. It's also inconvenient to Canadians themselves. We don't like breathing in this smoke by any means either. But the question is really, what specific action does the administration believe Canadian firefighters or government should have taken that would have stopped the smoke? And unfortunately, the sheer size of some of these fires makes that very, very difficult to do. That doesn't excuse the fact necessarily that they haven't done as much as some people would like to see them do. But I said this the last time I was on with you. I don't know if putting in place a 50% tariff because of these fires is necessarily the best cause.
0: 60%.
1: Say that again, sorry?
0: 60% would be a better response.
1: I think we can agree to disagree on that one, but I see where you're coming from.
0: There is a 747 tanker plane, a 747 plane that can be filled with water, a 747. And these exist. Canada owns them. The United States owns them. These are not being deployed. Instead, whenever you and I see firefighters trying to fight wildfires, we see them in helicopters, usually helicopters with like a bucket. What, one bucket hanging down? No way that could put out any fire. There are some huge political issues. I don't know what it is. If I was a real talk show host like you, I would have done the homework to find out why. I don't know why it is that they do not use the 747s, but it's all wrapped up in political nonsense. Have you heard about that?
1: Yeah. Yeah, I mean, so in terms of the 747 aircrafts that they could be using, you're right to point out that they would certainly be very helpful. They're not in use right now in Canada. It did exist for a short time, but what they are using is a modified 747 that's called a super tanker, and that can carry about 19,000 gallons. And so the problem was that the company operating that shut down in 2021 after struggling to obtain the necessary amount of contracts. And I think, yes, obviously this is in part, you know, a Canadian problem. Canada could be investing in some of these contracts as well, but it's not mutually exclusive. You know, the United States has a lot of wildfires in California as well. They also did not sign on to any of these contracts, right. And it made it very, very difficult. So, you know, they need long runways as well. A lot of these large aircrafts have operational limits, and because these fires are happening in kind of the far north of Canada, that also makes it hard. So just a logistical problem in general, I think.
0: My brain is so sick and warped, Wyatt. As we were discussing 747s filled up with water, I had two visions. One was that tap water sits in coach and bottled water is in first class. Isn't that terrible, Wyatt? It's a sad brain. Listen, I don't understand why if those tanker planes exist, whether they're under contract or not, whether the company that owns them is bankrupt or not, either government, ours or yours, could borrow them. Could say, okay, we're seizing these planes because it's an emergency situation, and use them. We could do that. Canada could do that, and for some reason we've chosen not to, which is unfortunate. These do not appear to be dissipating. These fires do not appear to be getting any better, and they still stink. The pollution in the south is the sky is yellow, gray, tan. At night, it is 100% black. At night, a couple nights, it has been just black. There's been no vision at all, no visibility at all. The air is acrid and dangerous. If you have a breathing problem, if you have the slightest amount of emphysema, this could kill you. And I wish we had some idea of how long they think this is going to go on. Mm-hmm. You know who they are.
1: Well, I will say, I mean, Canada has had a long history now of wildfires. This summer's is not necessarily worse than previous summers. It's just that it has went more into the United States, and so you're hearing more conversation about it. With regard to the 747s, though, Canada hasn't used them, obviously, because none of them are currently in service. But even when they did exist, the reason why they weren't used on kind of a widespread scale is because they were expensive, they needed big airports, and was not super flexible around some of the smoke, and particular some of the mountain landscapes that you see in the northern part of the country. And Canada in particular, when even they did use some of these 747s, they would get better results from things like water bombers or smaller air tankers, because those can reload much faster, they can operate much closer to some of the fires, and because there's 190 fires happening in a whole bunch of areas across the province, you really do need some of those smaller air tankers to put out the fires on kind of a one-by-one basis. In terms of when this will be over, you know, we've seen in wildfire seasons in the past in our country, in Canada, usually by the end of August, which is by the end of summer, they do start to die down a little bit. I do think, though, Canada does need to do more in terms of, you know, we're having increasingly drier summers, and we seem to not be doing a whole lot and then getting to the same point every year. So, again, more does need to be done. What that looks like, I just am cautious that I don't think a tariff from the United States is going to make Canada very incentivized to do that, because Canada has already looked to diversify our trade right now, and we're, you know, relying less and less on the United States. And so, again, I don't know if that is the best incentive, but I see where the United States is coming from in terms of them being frustrated with Canada right now. And the wildfires have really, you know, only added to that frustration.
0: I wonder what the recent class that graduated from Degrassi has to say about this. Do you have any reports about that?
1: I do not. Say that again.
0: From Degrassi High, any of the graduates of Degrassi High, would they have anything to say about this?
1: I don't believe so. Enlighten me.
0: And what about the people working at Kim's convenience store? Is there any information about that?

0: Oh goodness! I have to say, I'm not up on my television series. But Kim's Convenience was a great show.
1: Did you ever see Kim's Convenience?
0: I did. I have a funny story. So I forget the actor's name, but the lead character in Kim's Convenience, his son plays baseball in a very small town called Orno. The population is like less than 1,000 people. And so sometimes me and my friends, when I was younger, would go to the baseball diamond and we would see the person who is the main character in Kim's Convenience just there coaching his son's baseball team. So not only have I watched it, but there's also that personal connection.
1: There's a personal connection which makes you a more powerful reporter. Please share with us, Wyatt Sharp, your YouTube channel. What's the name of that?
0: The Sharp Exchange, Sharp with an E.
1: The Sharp Exchange, Sharp with an E. Our Canadian correspondent, who sounds better than any U.S. correspondent that we work with, sounds more professional. And here he is. Hold on a second. Here he is lobbying to get into Harvard, and I suspect these efforts will get him into Harvard, and pretty soon he's going to demand that all of us write letters to recommend him into Harvard, which we will all do, because we know that we are all going to be working for Wyatt Sharp pretty soon, not like in a long time, but pretty soon. And I thank you, Wyatt. Thanks very much for being on the other side of midnight. You're a good sport, and you're a really good reporter. Thank you, sir. All right, this is Walter Sterling on the other side of midnight. How does it feel? Let's talk. 800-848-9222. I appreciate what Wyatt said. I am still firmly convinced that out of those 190 fires that are destroying our lives, our grandmothers, our babies' eyes, they're destroying our babies' eyes, our dogs' eyes, our cats' eyes, that there needs to be an explanation. The answer of it'll be put out soon, not good enough. I'm glad our great president has imposed a 50% tariff on Canada. I believe the trigger was these fires. I say go 60%. Why be shy? Not a characteristic of our president. I'm Walter Sterling. 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
2: 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And on tonight's episode of Confessions of a Retired Detective, New York City has implemented a program that pays junkies for turning in used needles for cash.

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1: Florida's got Scarface in the South, Disney in the Middle, Deliverance in the North, and a whole bunch of beer. 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
2: Congratulations to our Midnight Misfits. Dick L., Dick Laventhal, Father Jim Drucker, Mark Adams, Carolina Covertech, Catherine Collins, welcome. Barry Glick. Bill Buchanan. No, that's wrong. What's wrong with you, Walter? Bill Buchanan. Charlie D. Wyatt Sharp. Sophia A. Drew S. Robert Young. This is just a few of our Midnight Misfits. Welcome. We don't belong. We don't get along.
3: In case you haven't noticed, I'm weird. I'm a weirdo. I don't fit in, and I don't want to fit in. Have you ever seen me without this stupid hat on? That's weird. In case you haven't noticed, I'm weird. I'm a weirdo. I don't fit in, and I don't want to fit in. Have you ever seen me without this stupid hat on? That's weird.
2: So what has rattled you today? What has rattled you today? What rattled me, because that is the day, isn't it? It isn't that I had a bad day. It's one thing. It's always one thing. Manager goes by. Hey, I want to talk to you later. You go look for the manager after you go to the bathroom. You can't find the manager. Where'd the manager go? Oh, he left. What do you mean he left? He wanted to talk to me. He left. What do you mean Chad left? Chad Lopez left? Yeah, he left. But he said he wanted to talk to me. He says he wants to talk to everyone. It's an open door policy. What rattled you today? When your manager leaves after threatening to want to talk to you and you can't find them till the next day, that rattles us all night. That'll rattle us all night. I was walking through the halls here at the Red Apple Audio Network, easily the happiest I've ever been in my career. And let me tell you, that's something. And some guy I don't know, I pass, and I'd never seen him before, and he looked mean. And I went past him. I was looking in the studio. I wanted to talk to Greg Kelly, and he goes, yeah, I wanted to talk to Greg. I'm here to talk. I'm waiting to talk to Greg, too. The world doesn't revolve around you, Walter. Now, I'd never met this guy before. People don't talk to each other like that here. They talk to each other like that at all other American radio stations. I have no idea who that was. I have no idea what I did to him in a previous life, but that was a while ago. I'm still thinking about that because that's what rattled me that day, and it's still unresolved in my brain. It's unresolved in the real world weeks ago, but in my brain, it still rattles. It rattles me. SFX, ASMR. It's a big radio show. We handle all eventualities with a soundboard. No problem. Whatever you want, whatever problems you got, we have a sound for it. I got a new printer. And, of course, this is a very exciting thing because, as you know, everybody loves their computer and hates their printer. Why that can't get synced up, I don't know. But I'm not Dell, Apple, IBM, Microsoft. I'm not any of them. Therefore, I don't know how to solve the problem. But I do know the smartest company that could exist is one that puts out a printer that you and I open up the box, take it out of the box, push aside all of the styrofoam bumpers, push aside the instruction manual and the AC cord, finally get the AC cord out of the bag. Why are they always put in bags that are impenetrable? Why? We get out the printer, heavier than we thought. And there's the cartridge. It came with a cartridge. Oh, that's a good thing. It's like a razor blade. We set it up, and we're looking at it, and the little lights go on, and it's making sounds, and it's going, chow, chow, chow, like it's ready. It's ready to print. And then we turn on our computer, and we need to click print, and it says the printer that's available is the one we just trashed in the backyard. One of the great ceremonies about getting a new printer is that we take the old printer into the backyard and smash it to smithereens. We make sure that there are no children around because it's a violent act. It might be considered a very violent act, like in Scarsdale or Greenwich or Grosse Pointe or Main Line. It's a violent act, but it's very therapeutic. It is a cathartic experience, an SAT word. It's a cathartic experience. Now we have the new printer. And it doesn't show on our computer. It doesn't say I can print on the new printer, even though the new printer is sitting there. The company that will make a fortune and will have a unique selling proposition in its advertising will be the one that shows us a printer. And the headline is, plug it in, it works. Plug it in, it prints. But that never happens. Because from the moment that I plug it in till I went on the air, it was 6 hours of me continuously trying to get the printer to be recognized by the computer on the Wi-Fi network. Are they on the same network? Yes. Is the printer on? Yes. Have you pushed the internet Wi-Fi button on the printer for 2 seconds? 2 seconds. Yes. Now, mind you, my printer is far away from my computer, adding to my pain and suffering. You and I are listening to this great radio show in Chicago. Very proud to be on the air in Chicago. Home of the Bear. God, that's a good show. You watch the Bear? And we're on WGN Radio.
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2: I have a new printer. I realized that I could plug it in and nothing would happen. And nothing happened for 6 hours. I had to get the Wi-Fi and the printer to speak. What does that mean? I had to download drivers, get drivers, look at support, register it, know the serial number, know the model number. I had to virtually rebuild the computer. I had to rebuild the software. Nothing fancy, just following the directions, and Walter Sterling does not follow directions. That is my act of rebellion. I'm a quick start guy. I am a quick start guy. If there's a half a page that says quick start, yes, that's what I will do. But putting this together today, this rattled me. Having to get the 5 minutes before air, it worked. And for the first time in a month, I actually have a copy of the rundown. It must have always irritated my friends in the control room that I didn't have the rundown that I wrote. The reason I didn't have it is I couldn't print it. I could email it. My friends had it. Pete and Matt had it. The people with skills had it. But I didn't have it. Nothing. No, it's not true. Very few things are as frustrating as setting up the Wi-Fi on a printer. And at some point, I said, no, I'm not going to deal with it. That's it. I'm not going to deal with it now. I have a show to prepare. It's a network show. The Katsimatidis are listening at all times. If Margot goes to sleep, John listens. John goes to sleep, Margot listens. They report to each other on how the new guy is doing. After 4 months, they're reporting to each other. And that couldn't be a better experience. You might imagine that having your boss listen at random times, and your boss is smarter than you at random times, and you might think that's a terrible experience. And I thought it was going to be too, and it's not. It's a very unusual experience in that our leader, John Katsimatidis, and Margot Katsimatidis, they give me notes that are constructive. They give me information, facts, that amplify whatever I'm talking about. It's like online show prep. Thank you. Thank you, thank you. Having spent a lifetime in radio, I keep waiting for the bad stories to come. I'm sure that somebody has bad stories, but I don't. I'm happy as could be. Let's see, what have I got? Oh, yeah, there's Kathleen Riley. Welcome. She has opinions about the fire. Kathleen, call in. 800-848-9222, 800-848-9222.

0: You too. Call in like Kai. Welcome to the other side of midnight.
1: Hello.
0: Hi.
1: Hello. Yes. The other night, you had a caller mention the fires.
0: Were they drunk? Were they drunk? Were they on marijuana?
1: No, he sounded pretty coherent. He mentioned the data centers.
0: Oh, yes.
1: And, you know, your show dropped. As soon as he mentioned that, the show dropped. And the 20th, the day that he made that phone call, was the day that Alaska was taking people's comments on data centers that they want to build in Prudhoe Bay. I thought that was pretty interesting.
0: Let's backtrack that, or as annoying reporters say, let's unpack that. Where are you listening to the show? Where are you fortunate enough to hear this show?
1: I am in Sterling. It's on the Kenai Peninsula.
0: Right, so you're our friend in Alaska. And where's the show coming from?
1: God, what is the radio station? I think it's 700. I don't know what the call letters are.
0: It's an Alaska radio station.
1: I wake up 3 o'clock in the morning.
0: It's all right. No, thank you for listening. It's an Alaska radio station, right?
1: Mm-hmm.
0: And they all of a sudden the signal dropped when they mentioned data centers.
1: As soon as that guy said he believed that the fires were being set because he thought that they were going to put data centers in those areas, it dropped.
0: I remember that call. I thought what he was saying was fascinating. And now it's far more fascinating that you're telling us that the minute data centers were discussed on that radio station in Alaska, that those forest fires were set to clear the land to allow for data centers. You're telling me that signal dropped, that feed dropped? Is that what you just said?
1: It dropped. He said data centers, and it was, you know, it was static after that.
0: I'm going to say, hold on, go listen to your radio and see if it has dropped. Let's see if they did it again.
1: Not on yet.
0: Not on yet.
1: You come on like 3 o'clock in the morning.
0: Well, that's
1: only
0: a really
1: 9 o'clock.
0: Yeah, that's a really good time for us. 3 o'clock in the morning, that's a really good time for this show. Let me tell you, that's drive time for us. This is the best story I've heard in an hour and a half. This is fantastic.
1: I think it is. I agree with that, man.
0: We had
1: a fire here in 2019. It was 160,000 acres. Canada's hot shots came down to work with our hot shots on that fire. I don't know why Trump is doing what he's doing concerning Canada. They have no control. But I question the area that was burned. They allowed it to get out of control. And it's right on the side of the Sterling Highway. I just question, will they put a data center there?
0: Yes, what do you want to take a bet? What's the bet that the data center is going to go right there?
1: I have a feeling.
0: Kai, you're a spectacular caller. You must call in every hour. I'll get a 10 share. Thank you. Thank you very much for the call. Find conspiracies. Call them in. That's your job. Now you have a career. Isn't that great? That's the best thing I've heard. On our show, a caller says, the fires are where they're going to put data centers, and it drops out of the Alaska radio station. The Alaska radio affiliate drops it. It is now possible, with advanced voice technology, voice sensory technology, that anything I could say, any phrase that I say, any phrase you say, could be programmed into a computer at any radio station or any app, and suddenly we wouldn't be on the air because they didn't like that. If that happened to that radio station in Alaska, if that happened because we said the data centers are going to go there, that's where the fire is, there's a fire there, it's going to clear the land and make it possible for data centers to go there, what could be better? And then it drops? What could be better? That is the best news I've had in a very long time. Oh, my gosh. It's 38 minutes past the hour with Walter Sterling, and you have a phone number. It's 800-848-9222, 800-848-9222. I'd like a report on what rattled you today. What rattled me today was, well, it's a couple things. One is having to deal with the printer. Printer, nice idea. It's setting up the Wi-Fi. Dell, Apple, Microsoft, IBM could quadruple their earnings if they were able to sell a printer, you and I plugged it in, and it connected itself to the Wi-Fi and instantly appeared on our computers. Printed 60 seconds after we plugged in into AC with no involvement from us. That doesn't happen. I wasted 6 hours today. Not that I had big plans, mind you. It wasn't like a prom day. I didn't have to shave my legs. I didn't have a date. But the fact is that we shouldn't have to do what we have to do to make a printer work. Why, we can go to the moon, maybe. We could go to the moon with computing less than an iPhone, but we can't just plug in the printer and see it work. There's nothing more annoying than setting up a new printer. The end of the story, boys and girls, is this. I have a new printer, and it works. And I went crazy and got a laser printer rather than an inkjet printer. It's funny. For years, I had laser printers, and then one day I got an inkjet printer, and I kept that for a couple of years. I don't know what that's about. But this one is in color. There are laser printers that are color, obviously. I didn't go crazy. I'm learning to manage my money. There's nothing more miserable than learning to manage your money. Nothing more horrible than making a personal budget. I realize there are people like Harry Valentine who are thrilled to make a budget. They like to live on a budget. I do not. Here's my idea of a good budget. I'm out of money. I go to the ATM. That's my idea of budgeting. Oh, I'm out of money. I will go to the ATM. I lived a lot of my life like that. That wasn't ideal. But that's really the best way to do it. I'm out of money. I will go to the ATM. 800-848-9222. Walter Sterling, exciting to be with you. Exciting. What's this? I'm looking at something. What is this? What? Play that. Oh, yeah. So what has rattled you today? That's what's rattled me, having to deal with the printer. The other thing that rattled me today is I have no interest in sports, and I don't watch ESPN. But what's interesting is that any time an article appears in the general consumer, in the mass market press about ESPN, it's because they have fired somebody. Whoever they fire always makes a lot of money. Here's this Ryan Clark guy. This Ryan Clark was running a show on ESPN, and you know what? He was paid to give his opinion. Ryan Clark, some sports guy, I know nothing about him, but he was paid to give his opinion, and he got fired. And the reason he got fired is the reason everybody else on ESPN that I can see gets fired. They all get fired for the same reason. They gave their opinion. I thought the reason that they got hired was to give their opinion. But they upset people. When you give your opinion, you're going to upset people. That's the nature of giving your opinion. These guys get fired, and because they gave their opinion. The other reason ESPN guys get fired, they make these promos for SportsCenter. You've seen the promos? Maybe you've seen the promos in other games, in other channels, if you don't watch ESPN, which I do not watch. And they're very clever promos. Cutting edge, funny. They make fun of each other. They joke with each other. It's very impressive. The reason most of the people on SportsCenter get fired is because they made jokes with each other. They insulted them. They crossed the line. They crossed the line. Now, here are people who usually played sports. They are all muscle. They could kill you with their thumb. But they crossed the line and insulted each other, and therefore they got fired. But this Ryan Clark gets fired because he gave his opinion. It was controversial. People were offended. This This firing because you have offended, I'll never understand that. This is radio. This is radio. These are radio facts. This is radio drama. Nothing here is true. This is all a show. It's all a show. It'd be like firing members of the cast from Glengarry Glen Ross because they couldn't sell cars. It'd be like firing those people. Oh, they couldn't sell cars. We have to fire them. No, it's just a play. Glengarry Glen Ross, it's just a play about guys who can't sell cars. David Mamet play. Yeah, but they couldn't sell cars really. So, yeah, we had to fire them. But they're actors. Well, yeah. On the radio, you're listening. They're actors. Kevin, North Carolina. Welcome to the other side of midnight. 800-848-9222. Hi.
2: Walter, good morning. Pleasure to speak with you again.
0: Sir.
2: I am absolutely amazed by the fact that you can use words like computer and link and print and setup because I'm computer stupid. I have no knowledge whatsoever of a computer. In my career, 45 years, bus driving, I never really had to use them. Okay? They weren't there. The little bit of systems we had were I put in my employee number and I put in a run number and the computer, the screen did the rest of the thing. And if it went down, so be it. We still drove the bus. So I applaud your effort, sir.
0: Do you have a computer at home? Do you have a printer at home?
2: No. I swore when I retired that I was going to take some small computer courses just to learn how to use the thing. And
0: sure.
2: Unfortunately, I lost my vision to glaucoma.
0: I am sorry to hear that. Now, did you get any surgeries on your retinas? Did you get any really good doctors to try to save that vision?
2: I've had 7 surgeries. And the one retina surgeon, 6 of the surgeries were from the glaucoma surgeon just to try to get the pressures alleviated. The 7th surgery was to remove a vitreal hemorrhage in the eye, which was starting to clear the vision, but unfortunately it hemorrhaged again. And it failed, and so I've been told there's no hope for recovering my vision. I see through what's almost like looking through a mist. So that's all I have left.
0: It's like looking at a penthouse pet.
2: Well, I don't even remember that now, Walter, but anyway.
0: It was through a mist. Yes, remember, they always shot them through gauze and mists so that really average women would look incredibly beautiful. Remember that?
2: Yes, I kind of do.
0: Of course you do. Of course you did. You're a man. You're a man.
2: I also remember when you had to go in the back room to look at them at the racks.
0: Well, you didn't have to. You sure as hell didn't let your mother know what was under the bed. I promise you that.
2: Absolutely. Last time you and I spoke, we spoke about Buc-ee's, and you were headed for the Outer Banks to stay with family in a big house.
0: Nightmarish.
2: I remember you told me.
0: Yeah, so Kevin, have you been to Buc-ee's, Kevin?
2: Several times now.
0: Isn't that a spiritual experience?
2: It's like a world in itself, isn't it?
0: Yes.
2: It's an amusement park.
0: Yes.
2: You know? The wall of beef jerky, you know.
0: The wall of beef jerky, perhaps even human jerky, based on some of our correspondence. Perhaps there's even human jerky there from Zorro Ranch.
2: I want to think about that.
0: No, don't think
2: about
0: it. Kevin, listen, this is a great call. You're a good friend, and I'm particularly flattered by the fact that you have a vision challenge, and this is what you've chosen to listen to, because you are a gourmet listener. Anybody who has a vision challenge is very fussy about what they listen to, and the fact that you listen to this show, I thank you very much for calling, Kevin. Thank you. 800-848-9222. A prayer for his eyes, huh? Father Drucker, hey, a prayer for his eyes. 800-848-9222. What rattled you today? What rattled me today was I had to deal with the forest fires. They quote forest fires. Those aren't forest fires. Those are chemical burn fires. 190 forest fires, chemical burn fires in Canada, blanketing the great northeast of the United States.

0: States of America with what? Yellow brown smoke. That's not wood. That's not Christmas trees. That's a chemical fire. How do I know? What's my evidence? I grew up in New Jersey. I drove to Newark Airport in New Jersey. We know what a chemical fire looks like. Every burn in the state of New Jersey is a chemical fire. All our lives are marked by the smell, the stink, the appearance of chemicals being burned off. That's what this smells like. The gift from the Canadians, or as we call them, the damn Canadians. The gift of the damn Canadians. Hours, days, months away from putting out those fires. 190 of them. I say many of them are chemical burn fires to allow for the construction of data centers. That's what I think we're looking at. That's my rattle number one. Rattle number two is I had to set up a printer. I grant you that's a luxury problem, but it's a pain in the neck to set up a new printer and get it to work on Wi-Fi with your computer. One, it should be plug in and it works. I should be able to plug in the computer and it prints. If a computer company wants to make a lot of money, make that printer. Make that printer for me, Walter Sterling, The Other Side of Midnight, from the Red Apple Audio Networks.
1: 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This is the update on real estate with Suzanne Miller of the Miller Report.
2: So we all know we have a housing shortage. That is pretty obvious. But did you know we also have a labor shortage? We can't find workers to build these new homes. Builders say that the shortage of workers is delaying projects and it's raising the costs. With less homes coming online, demand is outpacing the supply, and now the price goes up. We're estimating that we need about 1.5 million new homes on the market. But in order to do that, we need about 700,000 workers, which we can't find. Why? Can really take over a skilled laborer. Maybe you should think about careers such as electricians, plumbers, landscapers, anything that's handy. And never bet against the United States. It's the best country in the world. I'm Suzanne Miller.
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3: NBC News Radio, I'm Scott Carr. Polls in Arizona are closed. Voters cast ballots Tuesday in the races for governor, several House seats, attorney general, and secretary of state. Republicans picked a nominee to take on Democratic Governor Katie Hobbs, a race several Republican officials say is winnable for them in November. Severe weather's been hitting the Northeast and Midwest, triggering mass flight cancellations. FlightAware reports cancellations surpassed 3,200 flights on Tuesday, with another 6,800 flights delayed. Tornado watches have been issued for more than 32 million people stretching from the New York City region down into parts of the Mid-Atlantic. A Wilt Chamberlain Lakers jacket a teen found at an Oregon Goodwill store has netted the teen much more than the $3 he paid for it. Quinn Brown discovered the warm-up jacket was worn by Wilt Chamberlain in the 1972-73 season. It just sold at auction for more than $89,000. Scott Carr, NBC News Radio.

0: other side of midnight with Walter Sterling.
1: Detective McFerrari on the other side of midnight.
2: Hey, Walter. On tonight's episode of Confessions of a Retired Detective, New York City Mayor Zohan Mamdani has quietly made a permanent controversial pilot program that pays junkies cash for turning in used needles, a move critics contend will only encourage illegal drug use. The announcement was made with little fanfare in budget documents the agency provided to the New York City Council on June 30th, shortly before members approved Zohan Mamdani's first spending plan as mayor. Now, Addiction Response Resources, a nonprofit that launched a similar program in Boston in 2020, will continue to operate the Big Apple's program through an $11 million budget that runs to the end of next year. Participants can return up to 50 used syringes per day, collecting $10 by dropping them at 8 designated sites, 5 in the Bronx, and 1 each in Brooklyn, Manhattan, and Queens. There are no current plans to expand the program, which attempts to get hazardous syringes off the streets, parks, and other property. It was initially approved as a pilot legislation program backed by far-left city council members in 2022. Now, more than 2.3 million needles have been collected through the program since it began as a pilot nearly 16 months ago, according to the health department. During its first year, $292,000 in cash was handed out to more than 1,700 participants. The program's popularity was meant for fewer needles for the Department of Sanitation to pick up, but the agency insists it's devoting the same resources to the needle removal program in parks and other places it did before the program started. This is absolute insanity. First of all, you never know what's in these needles. You could have HIV. You could have hepatitis. I get they want to get them off the streets, but you're encouraging people to play with these things and put them in a coffee can or whatever and then bring them to a place. Whatever happened to the old days when people used to collect bottles and cans? I kind of miss that. People pick up syringes. You're going to encourage children to do this. Now, they probably won't accept the needles from children, but what happens if some kid comes up with the bright idea to start collecting needles and gets stuck with one of these things? And their life is changed forever. This program is just another far-left, pie-in-the-sky initiative that's not going to end well when people get sick or injured. During my time in the 80s as a street cop in the South Bronx, there was needles, crack vials, old heroin glassines laying all over the place, and no one really seemed to do anything then. I just can't imagine why they would want civilians to pick this stuff up and just leave it for the Department of Sanitation. For more behind-the-scenes NYPD stories, be sure to check out my new NYPD Through the Looking Glass podcast, available on YouTube. I'm retired detective turned author Vic Ferrari with Walter Sterling on the other side of midnight.
1: 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On the other side of midnight.
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4: 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Oh, my gosh, it's Paul. Welcome to the other side of midnight.
5: Oh, hello, Mr. Sterling. Good morning.
4: Yes,
5: what,
4: sir.
5: What I'm trying to think about today is Hostess Cupcakes and the chocolate cupcakes, and you say the orange, but I'm wondering what your beverage of choice is. 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
4: It's a very good question, and it's an important question, Paul. 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And I thought it would be chemically and tasted crappy. That's what I thought it would be. They're really good. They're filled with a peanut butter filling. They're colored the right colors. It's really good. But when it comes to cupcakes, Paul, an important question, I only drink milk. When I go to the gas station to get the orange Hostess cupcake, I buy a little pint of milk, and I sit in the car alone. You can only eat them alone, Paul. If you eat them with others, you invite derision. You invite derisiveness. People will mock you. What are you eating that junk for? And you and I know it's God's food.
5: It's helped me out a few times.
4: Hasn't it? It's much better. It's much better than so much of the other junk you could eat. It's much better than a cigarette, a Hostess orange cupcake, the unheralded, the never discussed Hostess products. People talk about their Twinkies and the chocolate cupcakes. They talk about all that. Never do they mention the orange cupcake, Paul.
5: No. I had to look it up.
4: You had to look it up, and now you've had them, right?
5: Not yet.
4: All right, this is what you're going to do tomorrow. You're going to get an orange Hostess cupcake, and then tomorrow night you're going to call this show, and thank you very much for the call. 800-848-9222, Walter Sterling. Hostess orange cupcakes, they're

0: Foods I don't want anyone else to know that I eat. What else do I eat like that? No, that's it. Oh, the other thing about gas stations, isn't it amazing that in gas stations are all these drugs that the Cleveland Clinic doesn't know about? 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
2: ABC News, I'm Chuck Siebertson. An 11th night of air attacks on Iran was carried out early Wednesday, says the U.S. military. Defense Secretary Hegseth at a Senate hearing pushing for over $80 billion more for the war. Congressman Carlos Jimenez, Florida Republican.
3: We've seen this regime operate for the last 47 years. The only thing that they actually respond to is pressure, and I believe we need to put pressure on all fronts. Economic pressure by continuing the blockade, military pressure.
2: At the Senate hearing, Washington State Democrat Patty Murray.
4: The people I represent worry Trump thinks this is all a game and has sent men and women into harm's way without any sort of plan.
2: President Trump approved an agreement with Saudi Arabia to partner on developing the kingdom's civil nuclear energy program, say two U.S. officials. Millions are prepping for Tropical Storm Bertha along the Gulf Coast. The House Tuesday night passed a bill to fund the government through December 4th. It'll need 60 votes in the Senate. This is ABC News. A former Army soldier is charged with arson and is being held without bail in New York, accused of Monday's incendiary device attack on a federal building in Manhattan. New social media limits in France.
5: French Parliament has adopted a measure that would ban children under 15 from using social media. Outgoing French President Emmanuel Macron says he wants the new law to take effect at the beginning of the new school year, though the measure is currently under review to see if it violates the country's constitution. It would require tech companies to ban accounts they suspect of belonging to those under 15. How that's done would be in the hands of the tech firms. Mike Dubusky, ABC News.
2: The World Cup across North America set viewing records. Nielsen says Sunday's final drew 38 million on Fox, the most watched English language soccer telecast in U.S. history. Another 23 million watched on NBC Universal's Spanish language Telemundo. Chuck Siebertson, ABC News.
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1: Walter Sterling and you. These are the things that have rattled me today. I had to set up my new printer. Yes, a luxury problem. But to connect a printer to Wi-Fi, to your computer, scientists are baffled by this. And I think it's a big scam to get you to call the customer service line of most of these printer companies that charge you. No, you see, I just bought it. I don't need to be charged to find out how it works. It should just be working. These things rattle me. What rattles you? 800-848-9222. I was also very upset that once again ESPN has fired somebody for doing their job. ESPN does this every 3.5 weeks. They fired Ryan Clark because he was what? Controversial. Now, I don't care about sports. I don't know anything about sports. That's why I don't care about it. But every time I read an article about ESPN personnel issues, employee issues, it's always because somebody did their job, which is to be controversial. If you tick people off, that means you're really good at it. The best talk show hosts, the best commentators on TV are the ones who annoy the hell out of you. Congratulations, you did your job. 800-848-9222. I want to know what rattled you today. There's Anna in Manhattan. Welcome to the other side of midnight, Anna.
2: Hello, Mr. Sterling. Yes.
1: Hello.
2: I love that orange cupcake, but in Manhattan here I can't find it. I have to go to Brooklyn and get it. And I drink it with milk, too. I love it.
1: In any D'Agostino's or Gristiti's, you will find the orange cupcake, the orange Hostess cupcakes, or Red Apple store.
2: Oh, but I shop at Gristiti's sometimes. Well,
1: then you need to demand it. I promise you, if you ask them for the orange cupcake, they will find it for you. Thank you, Anna.
2: Okay.
1: Thank you very much for the call. I want to know what has annoyed you today. I have a sound effect for it. We have to use that. I paid the rights for that sound effect. We have to use it. The WNBA also annoyed me today. The WNBA had a great moment captured around the world. It had this Sophie Cunningham, who's hot, pointing at this boner guy. What's the guy's first name? Hold on. I don't know anything about sports. Now I have to put on my glasses to read my own writing. Isn't that tragic? Well, I'm left-handed. Who can read it? Dapana Boner. Some executive with the league. Sophie Cunningham, beautiful woman, points at him for like 2 minutes, doesn't stop pointing. It becomes an iconic photo the past 24 hours. What would the NBA have done? The NBA would have made it into a T-shirt yesterday. They would have sold a million of those T-shirts by now. What did the WNBA do? Their miserable commissioner said, you cannot turn it into a T-shirt. We don't want any confrontational movements captured and marketed. That's a T-shirt, a sweatshirt, a basketball, posters, lots of posters. Sophie Cunningham pointing at some WNBA official. This Cunningham person who runs the WNBA, their commissioner, she has to be fired. This is the, I'm sorry. No, I'm not sorry. She's an idiot. She's a freaking idiot. She was given a gift from the universe. The WNBA, struggling for 20 years, one of their stars arrested in the Soviet Union, in Russia, for having marijuana, dragging it into the country. Good move. Put into jail, kept in jail, finally released by an action of our government. Now playing, that person's playing. Okay, fine. That did not increase their attendance. That did not increase their fondness. We do not love the WNBA more because they had a marijuana smoker, an addict, in Russia get arrested and then finally released. None of that helped them. What helped them? One person, one human being. Caitlin Clark. For the first time, I knew about the WNBA. You knew about the WNBA. We watched a video of Caitlin Clark shoot three-point basketballs from insanely far distances. And we went, whoa, I want to see that again. And then we'd watch it again, and we go, whoa, I want to see that again, right? That was amazing. They put her on a team. She gets on this Indiana team. Who knows what Indiana's about? We don't know anything about that. We're in Chicago and Philadelphia and New York. Indiana, what's that? She gets on this fever thing, right? And they beat her to the ground. They elbow her, trip her, physically abuse her. They ostracize her. They do everything to make her uncomfortable. And the refs always vote against her. The refs always call it against her. Every time she wants to make a commercial deal to get her name out there, to get the WNBA name out there, they say no. The commissioner says no, no, no, no, no, no. She's filling stadiums. They have to get bigger stadiums. Now the WNBA needs bigger stadiums. The tickets that were going for $5 are going for $150, $200, $200. Where she's playing, it's $250, $300. She did that. But listen, if I was on one of those teams, there's exactly one thing that I would notice, and I'd notice it very clearly. I'm sitting in first class. I'm flying private. I'm not flying commercial coach. I'm not on a bus. Caitlin Clark got those teams off of buses and onto private jets to go city to city. Where is her thank you note? Instead, she's abused. She's not allowed to monetize it the way she should. She's not paid what she should because she could be paid a lot more. And they started to put caps on it. And they started to, you know, communize the salaries. It's horrible what happened to her. And here's another example of the stupidity of the WNBA. They have an iconic photo that happened yesterday, day before. Sophie Cunningham, beautiful woman, pointing at some league official, really pointing, for fun, like for fun. Everybody picks up on it. They take a look at it and they say, well, it really should be made into a poster. Really should be made into a poster. Blah, blah, blah. Well, they didn't make it into, they forbid it from being monetized. How stupid.
0: Moral of the story is that I think naturally women are extremely selfish, myself included. I'm not excusing myself from this. I am never excluding myself from these things. But I think that women are inherently very selfish and jealous and competitive, but in a more malicious way, in an indirect way than men. Women, including myself, are extremely influenceable. I understand the fragileness of the female mind enough to know I don't want to test the waters. I don't want to go out and be influenced by degenerate women just to have a friend group. So I'm not going to do that. Never. I'm never going to do that. I value the peace in my home way too much to subject myself to the worldly women out there.
3: You're driving 80 miles per hour. How long does it take you to go 80 miles?
4: 80 hours. All right, thanks. 70 hours. 80 hours?
5: If you're ever mad at a woman, just remember, she's probably retarded. It's not her fault.
6: The government building the Pentagon is what shape?
7: Like the pyramid.
6: It's like a pyramid, okay. What country is directly north of Mexico?
7: Like Spain. That's not too far from Tel Aviv.
6: How many months are in a year, Gemma?
7: 15.
4: 12, sometimes 13. It really just depends on if we have a leap year.
7: Yeah.
6: She said 15.
4: 12, sometimes 13.
6: She's on some weird, like, ancient Greek calendars. How many sides does a triangle have?
7: Oh, that's a real hard one.
8: What did you just say to me? Are you out of your mind? My oldest son, who I raised on my own sweat and tears, wants to paint pictures instead of making money. You will go to medical school or law school, and you will do your art on the weekends in the dark where the neighbors can't see you.
9: But it's what makes me most happy. 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
1: 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Not the whole day. It is almost impossible to have a bad day. friend is sick, you're sick, okay, bad day. 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
1: The Other Side of Midnight with Walter Sterling. This is Moving America. Here's Jake Novak.
2: You heard about the Supreme Court overturning lots of the Trump tariffs, and that means some of the big U.S. automakers are in line for some nice tariff rebates. Ford has already told its investors it expects a one-time benefit worth roughly $1.3 billion from recovering tariffs paid between March 25th and February 26th. But hey, what about Ford's customers? That's what California resident Jason Bullock was thinking when he filed a lawsuit demanding Ford refund some of the tariff-inflated price of the Mexican-made Mustang Mach-E he bought earlier this year. Ford says it's looking into the case, but this thing has class action written all over it. And it won't just be Ford in the crosshairs. GM and Chrysler Jeep parent Stellantis expect to face legal challenges, too. Sounds like an excuse for some new rebates or maybe a set of free floor mats. With Moving America, I'm Jake Novak.
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0: Can you believe it? Tom has called. Tom, welcome to the other side of midnight. 800-848-9222.
1: Yes.
0: Look at you, Tom. You got through.
1: Yes. All right. Good morning, Walter. I have two things.
0: Only
1: first
0: two?
1: Thing is about this.
0: Only two? Tom,
1: yes.
0: It's usually a
1: yes,
0: great deal more.
1: Two.
0: What has rattled you today, Tom? What has rattled you?
1: Well, it's not a rattling. It's just something. One thing about the smoke and one thing about the cupcakes. What do you want first?
0: Whichever one rattled you most.
1: All right. The thing about the smoke, a lot of people are talking about it, but I haven't heard not one person take a sample and test it. Okay.
0: Why don't you do that?
1: Everybody's so concerned.
0: Will you do that? Why don't you do that?
1: I can't. I have no resources whatsoever to do that.
0: Yes, you do. I'll tell you exactly how to do it. I'll tell you how to do it. You get a wet sheet. You hang it out there.
1: Come on. Sarcasm will get you nowhere.
0: I'm telling you how to do it. You get a wet sheet. You hang it on a tree for
1: please.
0: An hour. You take it down. You take it to an independent lab.
1: Okay.
0: Next.
1: All right, the next one. The thing with the cupcakes, there's two things with that. I remember when I was younger, the orange coating used to be a lot thicker.
0: That's correct.
1: Right? It's a lot
0: That's
1: thinner.
0: Correct.
1: It's
0: and
1: a lot thinner now.
0: And the cupcake itself used to be bigger.
1: Yeah. And if you buy it in the box, you get they're half the size.
0: Is that right?
1: Individually
0: Is that
1: wrapped.
0: True? Is that true?
1: Oh, yeah. Yeah, yeah. You could buy them in a box, a flat box, and they're like half the size and they're smaller. Some people sell them individually. But the other thing is, even though the filling, even though the orange thing on it is thinner, that's good because it's less sugar.
0: That's correct. It's almost a healthy snack.
1: Yeah. So the other thing is, I guarantee you, these orange cupcakes are going to be just like the Twinkie. You take a package of those cupcakes and you put them in your closet for 50 years, they will be just as edible now as they will be 50 years from now.
0: That is
1: I
0: a fact. That is a radio fact. And it's absolutely true, Tom.
1: Yeah.
0: And thank you very much for the call. 800-848-9222. It's good to dramatically sort of cut them off mid-sentence. I got it. Larry, welcome to the other side of midnight with Walter Sterling. Hi, Larry.
2: Hey, so you invited a caller to call in. It seems insignificant, but the timing was perfect for your invitation to me to call.
0: Good.
2: I had miserable day, and it was, some people would go, over what? Well, let me tell you, there's a very well-known grocery chain on Long Island. I don't know if they're in other states. I'm not going to mention any name. I was cooking tonight for friends, my girlfriend and another couple, surf and turf. I bought beautiful lobster tails the other day. I bought filet mignon. It was going to be beautiful. I thawed the lobster tails out, and so help me, I have never in probably 50 years of buying good Maine lobster tails, I've never seen anything like this. Black ink, it just came out of the tails as they had been thawed. Black liquid. It was like black ink. And I've never seen anything like it. And they had a large bin of frozen lobster tails in this place, very large seafood department in this place. They were still open. I called them. I said, look, I want to bring them back. They said, absolutely no problem. Bring them back tomorrow. But the night was kind of ruined, and to get a product from a place with that reputation of such quality, and they told me over the phone, yes, we've had some problems with some of the larger lobster tails, but that was horrific.
0: That is horrific, especially since it must have cost a fortune.
2: It was. For four approximate 8-ounce tails, I paid about just under $70.
0: And they refunded it, right?
2: They're going to refund it tomorrow morning. I spoke to them on the phone. They said, they were honest. They said, we've had a problem with some of the larger tails, but yet they've still got them out there. which is very interesting. So
0: will you take an exchange? Will you take an exchange?
2: No, I'm going to get credit. They're going to give me credit on my credit card.
0: All right.
2: I wouldn't buy from them again. I can't trust them.
0: No, Larry, and that's the sort of thing that ruins our day. It's one thing, ruins our day. It's also going to ruin tomorrow morning.
2: You know what? If it's the worst thing that happens
0: to
2: me, but it was a big deal. It was embarrassing.
0: Yeah.
2: Good friends. I don't get a chance to cook very often anymore. I used to cook all the time for friends and people, and it was exciting. And we had everything else we needed, good alcohol and just good time. But we had no meal except for some filet mignon, which was like half of what we wanted to eat. So I know it's not a big deal to most people listening right now.
0: Oh, it's a luxury problem, but it's a big deal to you, Larry. It's exactly the sort of thing that I was referring to, and I appreciate

0: Appreciate the call. Thanks very much, Larry. 800-848-9222. One thing that rattles you today that ruins your day. Guy had trouble with lobster tails. Yes, that sort of defines a luxury problem. It's like the power windows on a Porsche breaking down. It's a luxury problem. But it's our problem, and it ruins us. Ruins the day. I had trouble with a brand new printer. Thrilled to have a new printer, but it took me 6 hours to hook it up to the Wi-Fi. 6 hours. It took me from like 4 in the afternoon till moments before I went on this giant network radio show, which is heard on great radio stations like Chicago's WGN. 800-848-9222. 800-848-9222. No, you're kidding me. In Michigan, that's Johnny. Johnny of Michigan. Welcome to the other side of midnight. Hi.
1: Hi. How are you, sir?
0: Well, I'm here, and I'm working indoors.
1: I'm about 70 miles as the crow flies from Chicago, Illinois, a town called South Haven.
0: How does that feel? How does that feel?
1: It feels great because I live in a small town, but yet I have access to a big city within less than an hour plane ride or, you know, what have you.
0: All right, Johnny, what's going on?
1: I haven't been to Chicago in a while because of some of the problems that are going on in the city. I'm going to talk about the smoke thing in Canada.
0: Yes.
1: I was in the environmental business last century for a while, and I was in the hospital getting surgery, and that smoke was in Holland, Michigan. And I went outside, took a big spell of it, and it reminded me of some petrochemical stuff that I worked with back in last century. And there's a lot of that oil stuff going on in Canada, and in America, we got to dispose of it environmentally. I don't know what the rules are up there now in Canada, but that stuff, I think there's something about that smoke that was really unnatural. It wasn't forest, because I've experienced enough forest stuff in my lifetime to know the difference. So as far as the conspiracy, that remains to be seen. So I just wanted to throw my 2 cents in on
0: Listen.
1: That part.
0: With your expertise, with your experience, you're saying that is not a wood fire, that does not smell like a forest fire. Is that right?
1: Absolutely.
0: And what type of fire do you think it might be if it's not a forest fire? Any speculation? Any guess in your opinion?
1: I think they were doing something with petrochemicals.
0: And so this is oil-based chemicals, oil-based products, plastics, vinyl, rubber,
1: yes,
0: things like that, right?
1: Yes, sir. Yes, sir.
0: And there are 100. Do you realize, Johnny, there are 190 of those fires in Canada going on right now? 190 of them?
1: Right. That's too coincidental to be forest fires. I'm sorry. There's just no way.
0: I appreciate
1: it. I don't believe that.
0: Yeah. No, listen, I'm impressed. I'm grateful that you called in and cleared it up with your expertise, and I'd love to be right. Thank you very much, Johnny. Thanks for calling. My phone number is 800-848-9222. Chris Yonkers, welcome to the other side of midnight. Hey.
2: Hey, how are you?
0: Well, I'm here and I'm indoors. I'm not loading a truck. I'm way ahead.
2: Yeah, I'm grateful too. I'm grateful for a lot of things. So back in the 90s, I was working in the A&P, and I was working in the seafood department, and I felt sorry for the lobsters. So I bought one, and I freed him in the lawn sound.
0: And how did you feel after that? How did you feel after that?
2: I was very happy. I felt like I was a hero. You know, if the lobsters could have a god, I would be its god because I saved it.
0: Exactly right. And I appreciate your humanity, Chris. I appreciate that you're going to be a volunteer at an animal rescue center. Thanks for calling, Chris. An animal rescue center, you saved a lobster. And, you know, very often lobsters are brought to animal rescue centers, and they are rescued. And then people come and adopt the lobsters, take them home, and eat them. Marty, welcome to the other side of midnight with Walter Sterling. Hey, Marty.
3: Good evening, Walter. I'll tell you what rattles me, buddy. I get the Chicago Tribune, and about 2 weeks ago, I live a stone's throw from Hammond, Indiana, and I live in Whiting. So I get my newspaper. It's the Hammond Times. So I call up customer service. They're supposed to deliver me a paper. Don't ever get a paper. About a week later, the same thing. I'm looking for the Chicago Tribune, another Hammond Times. Well, luckily, I just happened to catch it when the guy threw me my newspaper, and he brought me back a Tribune. But this is what really sticks in my craw, Walter. This past Sunday, go downstairs, 7 o'clock in the morning, get my Sunday newspaper. As soon as I picked it up, it was so light, it was an incomplete paper. And this is what really kills me. Their customer service is in the Philippines. So, we can either credit you or we'll have you send out another paper. I said, that never does any good. I've had other problems with not getting the paper, blah, blah, blah. So I said, how about this? I'm going to call up the delivery guy again. Maybe he's still close by. Yeah, he never dropped off another paper. But it just, I was so upset. I had no problems in drinking beer Sunday, but I did Sunday afternoon watching the soccer game.
0: Yeah, and we're not soccer people. Let's face it. We can only pretend to be interested in soccer. We're not interested in soccer. We don't know anything about it. We don't know the scoring. We don't know the players. All we know is that when there is soccer, there are riots.
3: Well, there was a little scuffle after the championship match. I know you're not a sports fan, like you said. Argentina, obviously, they lost, but there's a little bit of a scuffle afterwards. And I'm a soccer fan, but every 4 years, Walter, when the World Cup comes up.
0: That's enough, Marty. You're absolutely right. Yeah. And thanks for the call. 800-848-9222. 800-848-9222. We are not soccer people. I can't get excited about FIFA or FIFA. I don't know how to pronounce it. Why should I know how to pronounce something I can't get excited about? They have tried every conceivable way to make soccer a United States of America sport. It never works. We have enough to do. We have baseball with more games than any other sport. We have football with more rules than any other sport. That's enough for us. Anything beyond that, total lie. We're not going to get involved. I want to know what rattled you today at 800-848-9222. There's Mark. Welcome to the other side of midnight. What rattled you?
4: My baby rattle. I'm just teasing.
0: Yes, sir.
4: Hey, I heard on the radio off KDKA, they had an expert on. Now, when you're at the wildfire itself, and you're standing, within a mile, it smells like regular, campfire. Now,
0: right.
4: As the smoke gets hit by the sun, it turns it into benzene and other compounds throughout the day, throughout like hundreds of miles of distance. It turns it into, the sunlight does that. Not so much at night, but like the smoke could travel 1,000 miles, which it does. And we had smokeouts down here in Pittsburgh, Uniontown, Collinsville. But another thing I wanted to mention is that my favorite Hostess product is Suzy Q's. And they started making them a half a year ago. And they sell them at Dollar General. And you can get Suzy Q's for $6 a box. And they are great.
0: They're nutritious. Suzy Q's, very popular dish. I appreciate your call. Thank you very much for calling, my friend. 800-848-9222. 800-848-9222. We're sharing what rattled us today. A number of things have rattled me today, and I'm right. These are far bigger than yours. I had to set up my Wi-Fi with my computer so that I could print via Wi-Fi. This should be easy. The way you should set up a printer with a Wi-Fi to link to your computer is by plugging in the printer. All I should have to do is plug in the printer. I shouldn't have to go through this nonsense of dealing with Wi-Fi, codes, passwords. That's insane. You can invent a computer and a printer, and you can't figure out how to make it automatically connect to the Wi-Fi. Incredibly pain in the butt. Pain in the butt. 800-848-9222. And then the ESPN people. One thing I've noticed about, and think about high school, think about jocks in high school. One thing I've noticed is that jocks have no sense of humor about being jocks. They may think that's funny, but they don't think they are funny, ever. You can never make fun, you can never have fun with a jock. Well, not that. They throw you against the lockers. And that's what happens at ESPN. Every time at ESPN somebody says something, quote, controversial, or makes a disparaging remark about ownership or about how a team is managed, especially if they're carrying the play-by-play, that person's fired. Now, what? This is, we're talking about a ball? We're talking about really big guys who failed their SATs throwing a ball. And you're firing commentators over that? Never have I read a PR personnel article about ESPN where they said, we've just promoted six people. We're proud of our team. No, they always fired somebody. We fired, who's this guy they fired today? I'm prepared. Leave me alone. They fired Ryan Clark. Ryan Clark they fired today because he was too controversial. Chris, welcome to the other side of midnight.
5: Pleasure to talk to you.
0: Sir.
5: I'm calling against the other guy two calls ago about I'm from Chicago, and next weekend is the Whiting Pierogi Festival.
0: Now, that's pretty cool. There's nothing better than an ethnic food festival in a major city, Chicago, the Pierogi Festival. Have you been to it before?
5: Oh, yeah, many times. Yeah, I'm Polish, so.
0: Well, of course, you're required to go. About, what are we talking, 50,000 people?
5: 200,000.
0: Yes, outstanding. Please tell me, besides pierogies, what is at the Pierogi Festival in Chicago?
5: A lot of beer.
0: That's all you need to keep Chicago happy, a lot of beer and pierogies. Exactly.
5: Listen, I learned to love your show, so I really appreciate you.
0: Hey, you're a good guy, Chris. It's nice of you to say that. What did you have for, what, it sounded like you had to overcome something to like the show. What did you have to overcome?
5: Well, I had to overcome, first Art Bell, and then what's his name? Leon?
0: You know
5: his name. You took over his show. So.
0: Oh, no, I didn't take over his show. He was a host of The Other Side of Midnight. He's still a host. He's on Saturday and Sundays. He's a good guy. He's a nice man and a great host.
5: Yeah, I know. I know. He's a lawyer, and I appreciate that. How can I help you?
0: You can help me by explaining to me what you think those fires are made of. I say those are chemical burns.
5: Well, I spent a lot of time in the Upper Peninsula of Michigan. And the other night, one guy said conifers. And I don't think you understood what he was saying.
0: I didn't.
5: Conifer is a type of tree.
0: Oh, I didn't know.
5: Yeah, that's a pine tree is a conifer.
0: Oh. Thank you for explaining that. That
5: and,
0: helps.
5: When a conifer they have a ton of sap in the tree. So when they burn, it burns resin. And I think you're confusing about the smoke, with the resin, resin's like plastic.
0: Right.
5: So I think you're confusing one thing from another.
0: Hey, listen, Chris, first of all, thank you for helping me. Secondly, I'm easily confused, Chris. I think by listening a little while, you'll realize how easily confused I am just in general. And I thank you for the call, Chris. Thank you very much. Walter Sterling, The Other Side of Midnight, every damn morning from 1 a.m. to 5 a.m. at around 4:40, morning men on other radio stations and morning hosts on news stations and television stations, they listen to this show. The reason they listen to this show is it's live. The only way they're going to have a clue as to what you and I care about is to listen to this to the show, and thank God. Joe, welcome to The Other Side of Midnight.
6: Hello, Walter.
0: Sir.
6: the forest fires. You've heard of geoengineering and chemtrails, right?
0: I believe this has a lot to do with chemtrails, and I'll have a report on that in just seconds. But go ahead and tell us what you think this is about.
6: Well, the guru is Dane Wigginton. Have you heard the name?
0: Say it again.
6: Dane Wigginton.
0: Dane Wigginton. Are you making that up? Is that you're making that up? It's a wacky name. What kind of wacky name is that?
6: Well, he
0: Hungarian?
6: Lives near Mount
0: is it Hungarian?
6: He lives near Mount Shasta.
0: Got it.
6: And he's the expert on it. And these trees have been sprayed for up to 30 years. Barium, aluminum, chemtrails.
0: Chemtrails.
6: That's why the toxic smells. And the trees are dried out from the metal. So they're like kindling. And it's been going on for, I grew up overlooking the Logan Airport, so I knew when I started seeing the plumes from planes around the year 2000, something was fishy. And it was chemtrails.
0: So these are heavily chemically treated trees. So even though they may be, in fact, the source of the fire, these are not just trees. These are chemically treated trees that have been treated chemically for over 25, 30 years. Thank you for the call. Makes perfect sense.
7: So the technological singularity has to do primarily with the technology of the 5G towers, which have been upgraded to 6G terahertz, which is 1,000 times more powerful than 5G waves. We now have millimeter waves under 6G terahertz. If you don't know what I'm talking about, look it up. Then we have NATO airplanes dumping smart dust particulates, biosensors, full of graphene, aluminum, titanium, lithium, strontium, barium, etc., arsenic poison, probably. Anyway, they've been dumping that like every 10 minutes, 16 hours a day, everywhere in the world for 2 years now. And previously, they were dumping it at a slower pace. That's 7G technology. In other words, it's still the 6G terahertz electronic energy, but now that energy is bouncing off all the air pollution, all the particulates in the sky. And it's bouncing off all the bunny rabbits and squirrels and birds and bees. The bees are all augmented now with the smart dust. All the humans are out there running and cycling and getting out and hiking up Half Dome in Yosemite Park and going to see what's left of Glacier National Park. There are no glaciers in Glacier National Park. If you didn't know, it's Glacier National Park minus the glaciers. But if you're out there getting exercise and feeling good about yourself, just know you're polluting the heck out of your skin, your eyes, your breathable air, your lungs, are ingesting all of these nanoparticulates, which include biosensors, which hook you up to the cloud, which hook you up to each other, and turn you into a human antenna. And God forbid, if you're vaccinated and boosted, or you get a flu shot, or you go to the dentist a lot and get lidocaine injections, you are aglow. You are aglow with radio frequency. But my point is that whatever radio frequency weapons that we had 5 years ago are greatly enhanced by the air pollution and the weather warfare, because not only can the pollution particulates in our sky that linger for days, not only are those particulates capable of tracking and targeting humans in zip codes, they also can modify the weather. They can make a cold day colder, a hot day hotter. They can make it windy when it's not. They can be used to make it rain and then rain down the particulates into the groundwater and onto the lawn in your park and into your children's playgrounds.
0: Not radio facts, actual facts, the comtrails. You've seen it. You thought it was water vapor. You thought it was an exhaust from a jet. It's not. There are jets equipped with massive tanks of chemical spray that go over where you and I live and can attack us in ways we can't imagine, cover our trees, our pets, ourselves, with chemicals designed for a wide variety of fascinating responses.

0: I just got hospitalized due to a peekaboo accident. 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
1: The Other Side of Midnight with Walter Sterling. And now,
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3: Yosemite into protection, making it the country's first land set aside purely for its beauty. 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I'm Yana Derulis for the Worldwide News Network.
4: NBC News Radio, I'm Scott Carr. Polls in Arizona are closed. Voters cast ballots Tuesday in the races for governor, several House seats, attorney general, and secretary of state. Republicans picked a nominee to take on Democratic Governor Katie Hobbs, a race several Republican officials say is winnable for them in November. Severe weather's been hitting the Northeast and Midwest, triggering mass flight cancellations. FlightAware reports cancellations surpassed 3,200 flights on Tuesday, with another 6,800 flights delayed. Tornado watches have been issued for more than 32 million people stretching from the New York City region down into parts of the Mid-Atlantic. A Wilt Chamberlain Lakers jacket a teen found at an Oregon Goodwill store has netted the teen much more than the $3 he paid for it. Quinn Brown discovered the warm-up jacket was worn by Wilt Chamberlain in the 1972-73 season. It just sold at auction for more than $89,000. Scott Carr, NBC News Radio.
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6: The Flash Dancer Cabaret, South Freeway in beautiful Fort Worth, Texas. Yeah, they got raided. And not by the local officers of vice, mind you. They were visited by the FBI. No, FBI does not stand for Female Body Inspector. It is the Federal Bureau of Investigation. And generally speaking, it's not that good if they walk through the door and they're doing some investigating or some arrests. And according to the FBI, a spokesperson said via email that the agents were at Flash Dancer Cabaret performing court-authorized activity. That means they had a search warrant. And according to the FBI, they're not providing any further information. The Dallas-Fort Worth area, they've had several arrests for, places that offer something a little bit extra. And it is not by a woman who wants to, necessarily. Perhaps she does. But, this is being forced upon these gals by PIMP. As 50 Cent may say. By the way, not clear how many people were arrested or on what charges. More details about the incident not available right now. The business did remain open, but employees declined to comment on the raid when reached by phone. Apparently, the wonderful news organ here, they did not roll in the Fort Worth Star-Telegram. Newspapers aren't going well. And, they didn't have a reporter who wanted to go in do some gumshoe work. Former owner of the club, perhaps he's still a co-owner, Ryan Walker Grant, was sentenced in 2013 to 10 years in federal prison after pleading guilty for one count of murder for hire. Yeah, it's not so good. Not so good whatsoever. I want to tell you something right now. Gentlemen's clubs, you got to run yourself a squeaky clean operation. No mayhem, no prostitution, and delicious drinks.

0: No drug dealing in the back corner. Nothing. Because the FBI now, they're on you. They're on you pretty good. From the Champagne Room, inspecting bodies. I'm Velo Hool, strippers on the loose. Walter Sterling, the other side of midnight. Red Apple Audio Network.
1: Midnight Misfits. Walter Sterling, the other side of midnight.
2: Ron in Stamford, Connecticut, welcome to the other side of midnight. What do you have to report?
3: Good evening. Good morning. How are you?
2: Yes, sir. What's going on?
3: Just wanted to speak a little bit further to that pierogi festival in Whiting.
2: Yes.
3: First of all, Whiting is actually in Indiana. So it's a collar suburb of Chicago.
2: A collar suburb.
3: And, it's a big deal. There's usually about a little bit more than the gentleman reported. There's probably about 300,000 people every year.
2: Wow.
3: Because historically, Chicago and the Chicago area has the largest Polish population outside of Warsaw, Poland.
2: Right.
3: So that's the historical genesis of it. And it's a huge, huge event. Food, dancing, contests, and he said, of course, Polish beer. So it's a good time. It's just a great event. Just a great event, and a lot more than that other gentleman alluded to.
2: What else do you have to report? What bothered you today?
3: What bothered me today is the continuation of escalation of energy prices, fuel prices in particular. I mean, just the other day, West Texas Intermediate was like $76, and now it's, what was it reported, $92, $93 a barrel.
2: Really? So, it's really that high? Holy crow.
3: Yeah.
2: Whoa.
3: Yeah, it's been going up. I mean, just take a look at the pump prices. It's over $4 again in many places.
2: I got it for $3.59.
3: Where was that, if you don't mind me asking?
2: No, I'm happy to tell you, because what I have found is the best prices for gas anywhere in America is in the ghetto. Anytime I want to go into a very dangerous, dangerous neighborhood, I will get the cheapest gas. Now, I have to be armed, and I have to have made friends with the person in the gas station so that he knows that I'm part of the community. Because if I just go there on my own, not so good. But if they think I'm part of the community because I frequently go there, I compliment them on their bad coffee, I buy the suspicious drugs. Isn't it interesting that in gas stations we can buy ED medicine, things to stop us from balding, cigarettes that'll stop us from craving nicotine, all of the things the Cleveland Clinic hasn't figured out, but we can get at a gas station. It's incredible, and that's where I get the cheapest gas. The downside is I have to pump it myself, which is risky. I'd never go there after 4 p.m.
3: Gotcha. Well, I have to scope that out and report back to you when I find that.
2: I want to report back, Ron. It's very important. Thank you, sir, for calling 800-848-9222, 800-848-9222. You and I have a great deal to discuss, a great deal to review. Let me go over my list of things to review. Where's that list? Here it is. Putting on glasses. I have an entire audience that always has to put on their glasses. The challenge of having adult friends. There's nothing more tricky than striking up a new friendship after the age of 21. There are no bumpers. There are no rules. There are no memories. How do you do this? I have tried it many times. Occasionally, I'll get a three-pointer in, and I'll actually make a new friend, but it's totally random. Billy Ray Cyrus has figured it out. I will tell you how Billy Ray Cyrus has figured it out in just seconds. And then there's this strange, bizarre campaign rash of trend of blue drinks. I want you to just sit back for a moment and consider all of the retail establishments that are suddenly offering us blue drinks, drinks colored blue. This is new. Every now and then, one of my teenage daughters, will buy a blue drink, and she'll bring it home. I can guarantee you that the new drink that they buy that's blue will not get finished. Today I had one that was blue and strawberry. It was a combination of whatever that flavor is that's blue with strawberry.

0: Air attacks on Iran wrapped up, says the U.S. military. Another reason why there's no oil tanker traffic through the Strait of Hormuz, a blockade not only by the U.S., but by Iran-backed Houthi rebels from Yemen, helping spike oil and gasoline prices. Defense Secretary Hegseth on Capitol Hill pushing for over $80 billion more for the war. Latest tracking on Tropical Storm Bertha has it skirting the Gulf Coast, headed for New Orleans, and later Houston. It's south-southeast of Florida, filling sandbags in New Orleans. ABC's Rhiannon Alley.
1: Tropical Storm Bertha is gaining strength and making a run west along the Gulf Coast. Outer bands bringing high waves and winds to Panama City Beach, Florida.
0: The House Tuesday night passed a bill to fund the government through December 4th. It'll need 60 votes in the Senate to avoid a government shutdown September 30th. This is ABC News. Searchers say they've located the wreckage of the Pan Am Airlines flight that crashed into the waters off Puerto Rico in 1952. That crash led to the flight attendant safety requirements you see today about where to find the life vest and how to put it on. Chicago is now home to a quad of rescued belugas.
2: The four female beluga whales were relocated to saltwater habitats of Shedd Aquarium's Abbott Oceanarium in Chicago, the first in a coordinated international effort to rescue a large pod of 30 belugas from marine land of Canada. Now closed and no longer able to provide care for the whales, the four belugas, all female, and the subpod kept together due to their bonds. They were transported by plane and truck in specialized water containers. There are plans to move more belugas from the closed marine park to facilities in the U.S. Michelle Franzen, ABC News.
0: Powerball sales have now started in the United Kingdom. Chuck Sievertson, ABC News.
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0: There was a old world. There was a different world than the one we live in today. The old world before 1850, when there was ether powering our heat, our light, our homes, ley lines that powered our heat, our light, our homes. And all of this was destroyed. It was destroyed for reasons you and I can't even imagine. Coming up, we're going to hear from Michelle Gibson. Michelle Gibson is an alternative history researcher, expert, incredibly, forgive me for being, this isn't condescending, she's incredibly articulate. It's fascinating to hear her talk. And in approximately 20 minutes, you and I will be talking to Michelle Gibson. Good news. Until Michelle, we get to talk to Dave Scott, a Canadian. Did you set the forest fires? Did you set the fires, Dave Scott, in rebellion to the tariffs?
1: No, but I can see that the tariffs are starting to work because my town was flooded this morning with forest fire smoke.
0: And do you believe, as I do, this is not this wood? These are chemical fires.
1: Yeah. I believe that there is a portion of it, especially here in Canada, that is. We tend to spray a lot of what we call glyphosate on the forests here that are said to eliminate a lot of trees and brush, and that is not native to British Columbia, that is not native to parts of Canada. And with that glyphosate, many people in our area are starting to wonder whether or not it's the glyphosate combined with the heat and the sun that is all of a sudden starting these forest fires in areas where there normally wouldn't be.
0: So it's true that it's both. It is both a woodland fire, a forest fire, but because of the treatment of the trees being covered with contrail chemicals, that is, in fact, both. It is a fire of wood, and it is a fire of chemicals. That is why we smell it, we can see it. Our response is, this is a chemical fire. And then, quote, experts are saying, no, these are forest fires. This is just wood. Pay no attention. Well, guess what? It's both. It is wood that's been treated with these violent, horrendous chemicals that make the sky tan and yellow. Our baby's eyes burn. Our pet's eyes burn. These are chemical fires carried by trees.
1: Not just that, but don't forget these are also bureaucracy fires, too.
0: How so?
1: Agendas.
0: How so?
1: Because I think that the forest fire industry has become a multi-billion dollar industry for a lot of companies. I don't think the companies are doing it, but I do believe that that they are employing a lot of people. And as one person told me who is involved in this field, isn't it amazing that the majority of these big fires always end right as college opens up?
0: Why is that? Explain that political issue to me.
1: Well, because a lot of the forest fire firefighters and tree planters are students.
0: And how does that stop the fires when they go to college? You mean they're setting them on purpose?
1: I'm not saying they're setting them on purpose. All I'm saying is that it's very interesting that a lot of these major forest fires seem to end right before college opens up, the Labor Day weekend.
0: 190 fires are burning right now in Canada, right now.
1: Mm-hmm. Yeah. And most of them are being fought by students who will make about $40,000-$50,000 over the forest fire season once college gets out. And then the major fires all of a sudden seem to stop when the kids go back to school.
0: Well, how do they stop if they're not fighting them anymore? This is the part I'm missing here, Dave.
1: That is part of the mystery.
0: Oh, it's a mystery. Okay, good. No, that's better. It's better if we're going to have a conspiracy, it's best for it to be a mystery. Dave Scott, known Canadian, friend of the show, host of Spaced Out Radio, online, YouTube, Spaced Out Radio. Every show he ever did, you can hear there. He knows about metaphysics, Bigfoot, really big on Bigfoot, UFOs, aliens, and the latest drop from our government on UFOs. We've heard almost nothing about that latest drop from the United States government. What are your feelings? What are your thoughts about all of the above, sir?
1: Well, I think the last drop had a couple of very interesting videos in it. People could go check them on out at the website war.gov/UFO. And I highly encourage you to do it just to get your opinion. You can message Walter or myself and let us know what you think. But I think the big thing right now with it is they're not giving us any information. They're still kind of playing dumb on everything. Anna Paulina Luna, who runs Trump's conspiracy club, she came out with a very broad message today that there is going to be another tranche coming out very soon. Is it this Friday? Probably not. It'll be probably next Friday. And the other thing that she stated was that the president also gave his signature and authority that whistleblowers who are no longer employed by the government can apply for witness protection through a program called ARRO, which is the All Domain Anomalous Resource Organization. And in that, what they're allegedly saying is going to happen is that they can speak freely about what they saw or encounters that they had while on duty. Now, it sounds good. It sounds romantic. It sounds like it's supposed to be that way. However, there are a number of alleged caveats to that. For instance, if they are currently employed or it does not happen to have anything to do with national security, or it has to do with national security, sorry, Walter, it would not be available for public consumption. Now, here's the other thing. Is also, whoever applies and gets approved to speak about this cannot go on your show or my show or any other show or publicly. They only have clearance to talk to people in Congress. Why that is, I don't really understand. Because one of the things that, you know, people like Tim Burchett or Eric Burleson have been very braggadocious on is that they want to make sure that there is transparency with this subject of what people have seen, what they have encountered. However, you can't have accountability if you're not able to speak publicly about it. So the transparency access is very much null and void in this new signature that Trump has signed off on. So I'm not sure where this is going to go. To me, it sounds a little bit fishy. But on the flip side, many people in the UFO world are saying, hey, it's a step in the right direction. This is a marathon, not a sprint. And if we want to get the message out there to the public, we got to start somewhere. And this is the beginning. The president has signed off on whistleblowers.
0: And how do you feel about this? Where do you think this is going to go? Do you think there'll be more whistleblowers, or do you think there's no more information to be had?
1: No, I think, and I'm glad you asked me that, because I think what's going to happen here is a lot of whistleblowers are not going to cave. They're going to say, this doesn't

0: allow us any protection. So, Walter, basically what they're saying is, let's say I got laid off. I was, say, a member of the CIA or some alphabet agency, and I had an experience, and I got laid off or fired or whatever, okay? If I'm going to seek this protection, okay, that I could speak outside my NDA, I'm pretty much writing off the fact that I'm not going to be able to get another government or contractor job about this, because I'm a whistleblower and I would be considered a whistleblower. Who's going to hire me at that point? Pretty much nobody in the defense side or intelligence side of everything. So basically, it's really eliminating a lot of people regarding what they can and cannot talk about, and whether or not they're going to be seeking future employment from these agencies or contractors. So I don't see where the benefit is going to be, not only for the subject, but also whether or not somebody still has bills to pay. It doesn't make sense.
1: Dave Scott, how do we find you online?
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1: Thank you for clearing up your point of view as a Canadian on the forest fires, which you believe are, yes, those are wood fires, but the wood has been, for years, 25, 30 years, been chemically treated, contrails, dangerous wood, dangerous chemicals, that's also being burned. Dave Scott, thanks for being on the other side of midnight with Walter Sterling. Oh, what is Staten Island? Staten Island Pete is here. A chronic. Thank you, Staten Island Pete. Welcome to the big show.
2: Hey, Walter. You know, talking about with Christmas trees, when we had them up at the show at NBC and the stage work, they were supposedly fireproof. But that was all a gimmick, because these trees, the tree, keep it in a dish with the water, and then it's good in the house. You got to be safe with it, because when they burn a Christmas tree, it is all black smoke. You know, it's really bad, you know, toxic. So what you're saying, I'm all for, because they used to tell us, oh, these are fireproof. I also worked for the fire department, so I knew it, you know, so.
1: Now, Pete, let's review something about your CV. You seem to have worked for all departments. You seem to have worked for all companies.
2: I started working at 12 years old. I worked on Wall Street making ties. I made.
1: Sorry,
2: ties.
1: So wait, stop. You worked on Wall Street. You worked for fire departments, and you worked for NBC. Go ahead.
2: Right, 12 years old, I was going to Manhattan. I was doing everything. In school, I was on one of these programs because I wasn't matriculant, where I would go out and work a week and then go back to school. It was like one of these.
1: Like a North Korean. Yes, go ahead.
2: Well, exactly. That's exactly who it was, because I had a very bad behavior problem.
1: You still do.
2: Oh, yeah, of course I do.
1: You don't take my advice. You're not talking into the phone, are you? You're talking
2: yes, I am.
1: But
2: yes,
1: no, not right into the phone.
2: Okay, can you hear me better now?
1: Why can't you always do that? Why do we have to go through this instructional every time? It's like a college student. It's like a, you know what, Frank, thanks for the call. It's like today. Thank you for the call, sir. It's like, do you realize today that college students entering college, even at the really big deal schools like the Newhouse School or the Newhouse School, or any one of these very famous educational schools in big universities, they have to give them remedial reading and writing courses. They enter these schools without the ability to write an essay. They enter these schools without the ability to do basic math. And that is because the high schools in our country have screwed up. They've just freaking screwed up. It's a technical term. I was shocked when I learned that kids entering college as freshmen, many of them, most of them, have to spend a semester learning to read and write and do math. And this is at big schools. This is at Ivy League schools, at famous mid-range universities like NYU, Syracuse, UCLA, USC. they all have to learn how to read and write in their first 6 months of college. Like, well, how the hell did they take their SATs? How did they get this far? How did they write their admissions essays? Oh, that's right. AI and Daddy did it. You realize that thanks to the iPhone, that when they tried to take away the iPhones from kids in high school, they seized them for the day, which I think is wrong. I believe is illegal because the kid doesn't own that phone. That is the parent's phone. 16-year-olds don't own phones. They are in family plans owned by the family, right? You take it away, you've seized the property of an adult. Walter Sterling, Other Side of Midnight, Red Apple Audio Networks.
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4: The Michael Jackson movie has overtaken Oppenheimer as the highest-grossing biopic of all time, taking in over $977 million. I sat down with one of the stars of the film, Coleman Domingo, who plays Michael's father, Joe Jackson, known as an abusive man. And I asked him, how do you play an abuser? He said he doesn't see it that way.
5: So Joseph's just not walking in whooping children. He feels justified. 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
5: 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Catherine Jackson kept saying, oh no, you got to listen to Michael. Michael's been singing around the house. And once he realized Michael's talent and knew what it could do.
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0: right.
1: Michelle Gibson is an expert on alternative history, a researcher, an academic, not a whack job. This is somebody who studies what she's going to say, has footnotes, ladies and gentlemen, footnotes. Michelle Gibson, welcome to the other side of midnight. Thank you, Michelle.
2: Well, thank you for having me on, Walter.
1: Now, Michelle just went through 3 weeks that you may have gone through of a sick cat, and there's nothing more important than getting a sick cat well. And I'm glad you've reported that your cat is feeling better, and good for you. I have 3 cats and one that seems to hang around outside, so I understand this pressure. Before we go to the subject I want to talk about, please give the name of your website.
2: My website is piercingtheveilofillusion.com. That's my main blog, and I also make videos for my blog posts on, put them on YouTube.
1: And the name of the YouTube channel?
2: @MichelleGibson8946.
1: @MichelleGibson8946. I want to talk about what Nikola Tesla was working on through most of his life, which was the distribution of free energy. But he was very clear about it. He said that it was not his idea, that it already existed, that it had already been done. And I'd like you to talk a little bit about North America, free energy, and what the heck happened to free energy as I'm looking at my $800 electric bill.
2: Well, unfortunately, I think those behind what we call the New World Order decided that free energy wasn't what they wanted. They wanted to charge us for it. I think that's what happened. And, you know, they were pretty slick about it and didn't tell us anything about the pre-existing free energy grid that was worldwide. And we live and work around this original infrastructure. It's all been given different attributions in terms of who built it, whether it's railroad or streetcar or subway or buildings, massive buildings that we're told were built, say, like in the early 1900s, or at times when we're also told that we did not have high technology, we had more of a low technology, and yet we're still building this incredible infrastructure and architecture. And my research has been along what would be called ley lines, and I think the ley lines were part and parcel of this original energy grid, cities and places all over the earth that are in alignment with each other perfectly, geometrically, with each other, with how they're oriented, how they were built, what's going on in the heavens, full moons, solstices, equinoxes, you know, so everything's all lining up with regards to what we would consider ancient, like pyramids and stone circles, all the way through to modern times. And so, like, for example, there's a phenomenon called Manhattan Hinge, where the rising sun is perfectly lines up with the street grid of Manhattan during the summer solstice and winter solstice. Everything lined up perfectly. And energy didn't come from the sources that we are most familiar with. That came later. It would have come from what I'm finding, hydroelectric power. Cathedrals weren't originally for worship. They were part of this infrastructure. Bell towers, organs were instruments that were utilized by the system because it appears that things were attuned to frequency, harnessing energy from the ether. That technology was known, so that's more than likely what Tesla was referring to. If you look into the history of Wardenclyffe Tower, which was supposedly built by him, I would think it was pre-existing. But it's interesting because it's on Long Island. It's not far from Brookhaven National Laboratory. It's not far from Montauk. at the eastern end of Long Island, where the Montauk Project was allegedly held. It's all concentrated there at that end of Long Island. And there's also a mirror of CERN at Brookhaven. So there is a particle accelerator there that's on the scale of CERN at Brookhaven National Laboratory. And I think particle accelerators in the original civilization were very important. I think it explains a lot about how this energy was conducted and how things were built. So yeah, there was this whole free energy system that I think got blown out. I think there was a deliberately caused cataclysm that destroyed this original civilization and allowed it to be covered up so effectively so that we would know nothing about it.
1: That tower that Tesla built, and you're not so sure he built it, who did?
2: It would have been part of, I would say it would have been part of the original civilization. But if you look up Wardenclyffe Tower, you'll see that, so there's a lot of stuff going on with J.P. Morgan, and he was one of the prime movers during that time, financier of these corporations and mergers, so General Electric, and that whole competition that was supposedly going on between Tesla and Westinghouse. But that Tesla Science Center, what was left of it, burned down like within the last couple of years. So that's something that typically happens to a lot of this original infrastructure, is it just gets burned out or destroyed in some way, shape, or form. But I would, my take on it at this point, after doing years of research, is I don't trust what our narrative tells us. And, you know, Tesla was saying it didn't come from him. I would say he was probably building on this earlier technology that we don't know anything about. I think there's more that we don't know about that's been lost than we can even imagine in terms of how this original civilization worked and what humanity was capable of.
1: Why do you think it was destroyed? And when was it destroyed?
2: I think it was destroyed within the last couple of hundred years. And a new narrative was superimposed over the ruins of the old Earth. And, you know, there's a lot of polarization around, well, is the Earth flat or is it a planet? Are we spinning around the sun, or is everything spinning around us? And I think a lot of the confusion comes from this new narrative that we were given to explain the world that we live in. And so again, I think we're looking at the last couple of hundred years, in my opinion, at the most. I don't think this happened thousands of years ago. I think it happened hundreds of years ago, because like I said, we're still living and working and using this original infrastructure, you know, thinking that it's relatively modern in our narrative, because that's what we've always been told. And I think it was done by evil beings that wanted Earth, that wanted creation, that came in and, you know, found a way in here. And I think that's what the new world is, that whole concept. I think there was an old world, and this is the new world in the image that they created. And it's for power and control, ultimately.
1: Michelle Gibson, were there giants?
2: I believe so. I believe we were much bigger.
1: And why do you think they were eliminated?
2: I think they were eliminated when the civilization was destroyed. And I think it was destroyed through the energy grid. I think that the energy grid was targeted, and that is what blew everything out. Oh. And so you hear people talk about a mud flood. You hear people talk about meltology and melted buildings. My opinion is, and it's a working hypothesis. I mean, we're all kind of guessing at what happened here. What the heck happened here? But I think it was one event that caused multiple effects, and that when that happened, the giants were literally buried where they stood. Because there's a lot of newspaper articles, especially from the 19th century, where people were digging for a road or, you know, whatever, and they would find giant bones.
1: And then they took the giant bones to the Smithsonian, which denies they ever existed.
2: You start heading into the 20th century and the 21st century, and any word about giants, they want to classify as a hoax.
1: Right.
2: No, never happens.
1: Now,
2: so they've really clamped on the whole issue of giants.
1: Yeah. My question to you is, researching as much as you do, studying the old world rigorously and with the discipline you do, two or three questions that you have that you're going to work on next, two or three questions that as a researcher you plan to study next.
2: Well, I can tell you that the subject that has my attention the most is how it truly appears that the land forms that we see today, the oceans that we see today, happened when this event happened that I'm talking about. And that if you look, I've been looking around all of the Great Lakes, and this is just one example, but there's so many things to be found just in that one region alone. You have a lot of marshes, marshlands. You have dunes. You have dunes all around Lake Michigan. Big dunes. You have swamps. You have wetlands. And the story is it's all natural. And you find historic trolley parks at these beaches or where there's swamps and wetlands now. There used to be infrastructure there. And I think all of that was created from the destruction of this grid, which brought us the world that we see today, what we see when we look at. But we don't know because we've always been told everything's natural.
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1: 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Always fascinating. Always grateful that you do this, Michelle. Thank you very much for being on the other side of midnight.
0: 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Call 800-848-9222 now.
3: What is a conspiracy that... What is a conspiracy that was like a conspiracy for a very long time, but actually ended up somehow being proven true?
4: I'll read one out here. The conspiracy was that the government was stealing dead bodies to do radioactive testing. And the truth was the government was stealing parts of dead bodies because they needed young tissue. They recruited a worldwide network of agents to find recently deceased babies and children and then take samples and even limbs, each collected without notification or permission of more than 1,500 grieving families.
3: That is
4: nuts. The first lady who ran the country, this conspiracy was a stroke rendered President Woodrow Wilson incapable of governing. His wife secretly stepped in. The truth is, President Woodrow Wilson did suffer a debilitating stroke towards the end of his presidency, but the government felt it was in the country's best interest to keep things quiet. The public didn't learn about the stroke for months, during which time his wife, Edith Wilson, was making most of the executive decisions.
5: So the technological singularity has to do primarily with the technology of the 5G towers, which have been upgraded to 6G terahertz, which is 1,000 times more powerful than 5G waves. We now have millimeter waves under 6G terahertz. If you don't know what I'm talking about, look it up. Then we have NATO airplanes dumping smart dust particulates, biosensors full of graphene, aluminum, titanium, lithium, strontium, barium, etc., arsenic poison, probably. Anyway, they've been dumping that like every 10 minutes, 16 hours a day, everywhere in the world for 2 years now. And previously, they were dumping it at a slower pace. That's 7G technology. In other words, it's still the 6G terahertz electronic energy, but now that energy is bouncing off all the air pollution, all the particulates in the sky. And it's bouncing off all the bunny rabbits and squirrels and birds and bees. The bees are all augmented now with the smart dust. All the humans are out there running and cycling and getting out and hiking up Half Dome in Yosemite Park and going to see what's left of Glacier National Park. There are no glaciers in Glacier National Park. If you didn't know, it's Glacier National Park minus the glaciers. But if you're out there getting exercise and feeling good about yourself, just know you're polluting the heck out of your skin, your eyes, your breathable air, your lungs are ingesting all of these nanoparticulates, which include biosensors, which hook you up to the cloud, which hook you up to each other, and turn you into a human antenna. And God forbid, if you're vaccinated and boosted, or you get a flu shot, or you go to the dentist a lot and get lidocaine injections, you are aglow. You are aglow with radio frequency. But my point is that whatever radio frequency weapons that we had 5 years ago are greatly enhanced by the air pollution and the weather warfare, because not only can the pollution particulates in our sky that linger for days, not only are those particulates capable of tracking and targeting humans in zip codes, they also can modify the weather. They can make a cold day colder, a hot day hotter. They can make it windy when it's not. They can be used to make it rain and then rain down the particulates into the groundwater and onto the lawn in your park and into your children's playgrounds.
1: Yes, that's what we're up against. Walter Sterling, The Other Side of Midnight, here every day from 1 a.m. to 5 a.m. on the radio, your radio, live. It's a live show. I have a phone number, 800-840.

800-848-9222, 800-848-9222. There's a lot of chatter these days about legendary broadcaster Howard Stern. And the chatter concerns the fact that he has cut down to one day a week. And as a result, because he's only on one day a week, he felt the need to eliminate some of his staff. He didn't need as many people. And he's being becoming Satan for having done this. And he also became Satan when he took a political point of view, when he started to stand on one side of politics. And I have to say a few things about this, because this is incredibly bizarre. First, about his political points of view, about Howard Stern's political points of view. Please remember that he ran for governor of New York as a libertarian, and he got 5% of the vote. And when Governor Pataki was inaugurated into the governor of New York, Stern was next to him, sat next to him, because Stern had gotten 5% of the vote as a libertarian. What were some of the things Howard wanted? Get rid of tolls, reinstate the death penalty, many other things like that. He has been on both sides of the spectrum. He caught just as much flack for that as what he's getting flack for today, which is being, quote, woke, liberal, all of that stuff. Completely ignores the point. I know Howard. I've known him since 1980, since I sat down with him and Fred Silverman and suggested to him maybe he could do a television show. That didn't happen at that moment, but I had that. That's how I first met him. And then when he was on the radio, I put him on as a consultant when I wore a suit. I put him on many radio stations. Because why? Because it would always work. It always worked. But what's being ignored and what is being minimized, because, gee, he's now a Democrat, is something far more important to the world of media and to our world. He changed culture. He changed America's culture. He took us to the next level of freedom of speech. He broke barrier after barrier and paid dearly for it. Barrier after barrier after barrier. He said things that nobody else could say, nobody else would say, and he just stuck with it. And he didn't blink. The company that he worked for, Infinity Broadcasting, when they say, well, you know, he was fined by the FCC, Howard Stern was fined by the FCC. No, he wasn't. The FCC doesn't fine individuals. The FCC can fine licensees. The Federal Communications Commission issues licenses to broadcast, to take up a certain part of the broadcast spectrum, the microwave spectrum. Here, you can use this for 7 years. You can use this spectrum for 7 years. And if you misbehave, and here's the list of misbehaviors, we can fine you. And if you really misbehave, we can take the license away. But individuals don't get fined. He could have been, but not by the FCC. And he wasn't. He took American entertainment and humor to a different level, a new level. And he stuck with it. He is the most successful radio talent who's ever lived, both in terms of income and audience. Now, one day I was listening to Howard, and he was bashing Clear Channel for dumping him. Clear Channel Broadcasting, a company that used to exist, they had him on a couple of stations, and they dumped him. And he turned into blind rage. He was furious. And at the time, I was consulting Sirius Satellite Radio. And I said, this is the day to try to recruit him to Satellite. Many had tried. Many companies had tried to get him away from the company he was working for, from CBS. They tried. They couldn't. But I knew that day when Clear Channel dumped him from their stations because they blinked and they were scared and they were cowards. I said, this is the day, because for 4 hours all he did was, in a blind rage, talk about how horrible this company was and the medium, and he's going to go to Satellite Radio. And I knew enough about Howard, about some of the things that he would want. I went to his agent that day. I called his agent. I called Don Buchwald, and I said, hi. He said, you're the only person I'm going to see today. Oh, and I was right. That was the day. And I went to see Don Buchwald. And I said, Don, Sirius Satellite Radio wants to bring Howard on board.
That started the conversation. The major money behind Sirius at that time was Apollo Advisors, and the CEO is Mark Rowan. Mark Rowan is the smartest guy in the room and a decent guy. It was an honor to work with Mark Rowan. Every time I did projects with Apollo and Ron, it was, and Mark, it was great. It went terrific. They started the conversations. And a few months later, the deal was done. And on the air, Howard announces he was going to satellite radio. But, oh, gee, it was like a year from that day. He goes on the air and says, I'm going to satellite radio. Now, what they should have done at CBS at that moment is take him off the air. Pay him, take him off the air. Instead, they let him stay on the air for greed. And for a year or more, he promoted and plugged satellite radio. He taught America about satellite radio. And that was the usher into satellite radio. But my point is this. He is an important man. Whatever personnel, HR squabbles he has today, unimportant. Missing the point. Completely missing the point. What Howard did for American radio may be more important than anything since it was invented. What he did for American radio liberated it, freed it up. And I scratch my head. I'm like, why haven't more companies and talent taken advantage of the freedom that he gave us? He gave us this freedom. I know him personally. Beth gave us our cats. We have two cats. We adopted them via Beth. Samson and Delilah. These are wonderful cats. My kids love these cats. But I got to know him. I got to know Howard Stern. He's a really smart businessman. He's a great broadcaster. And I'm going to tell you one story about him that makes me want to say this. It's important to understand. This is not some guy who capriciously lays off people. These are stupid stories. These are stupid stories. I watched him supervising the installation of his control board at Sirius Satellite Radio. And it was a big studio. And there I am with Howard Stern and three engineers in suits. Engineers never wear suits. These were different kind of engineers. These were guys in $1,000 suits. And he's looking at the components of his control board. And they're trying to decide where do they put the phones, where do they put this control, where do they put that volume control. And you could do it any way you wanted, but it's all custom for the talent. And Howard's looking at it and says, well, Joe, what do you think? Do you think the console should go here or the volume control? And Mike, what do you think about this? And Susan, how do you feel about putting the module here? And he asked each of them what they thought of what he wanted. What was their opinion of how Howard Stern should set up his control board? And they answered, now, Howard knew exactly how he wanted his control board set up. There was no doubt in my mind. He knew exactly where he wanted each component, but he also knew that if he asked their opinion and got their opinion and had their input, they would do anything for him forever. And he was right. Howard, sorry you're getting all of this crap. It's ridiculous. Walter Sterling, The Other Side of Midnight.

0: 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And maybe there can also be sex.
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1: NBC News Radio, I'm Scott Carr. Polls in Arizona are closed. Voters cast ballots Tuesday in the races for governor, several House seats, attorney general, and secretary of state. Republicans picked a nominee to take on Democratic Governor Katie Hobbs, a race several Republican officials say is winnable for them in November. Severe weather's been hitting the Northeast and Midwest, triggering mass flight cancellations. FlightAware reports cancellations surpassed 3,200 flights on Tuesday, with another 6,800 flights delayed. Tornado watches have been issued for more than 32 million people stretching from the New York City region down into parts of the Mid-Atlantic. A Wilt Chamberlain Lakers jacket a teen found at an Oregon Goodwill store has netted the teen much more than the $3 he paid for it. Quinn Brown discovered the warm-up jacket was worn by Wilt Chamberlain in the 1972-73 season. It just sold at auction for more than $89,000. Scott Carr, NBC News Radio.

0: Other Side of Midnight with Walter Sterling.
1: Hey, Walter Sterling. This is your cousin, Breezy. Listen, I think that it's time that you took a little break. So I'm going to play a song that I actually introduced years ago. So, Walter, hit the trail, and I'll take care of business.

0: Okay, I hope everybody enjoyed that song. That was a lot of fun. And if you want more of that, you can join me on Saturday from 6 to 10 o'clock. Now, there's one problem right now. Where's Walter? Walter, well, there he is. Here's Walter.
1: Sophia A., Drew S., Robert Young, Michael Leon, Jonathan Quick, welcome. These are the Midnight Misfits. Keith Mortensen, Mark Zaza, Kathy M., these are the Midnight Misfits. We're a very exclusive club. We're a group of remarkable people who know that this is the right time of day to be working. It's the right time of day to be drawing, writing, cleaning up the airport, the train station, the subways. God help anybody in New York City who had to deal with the subways yesterday in the swamp. 2-3 feet of water at many subway stations because the drains were not cleaned. Those subway stations are made for torrential rain. Our sewer system in the city of New York is made for torrential rain. It knows how to handle it. It was designed for it. Not a secret. It's an island. New York, Manhattan is an island. All of those things were factored in many times over by grown-ups. And then when it rains, the water drains out. Well, yesterday, there were parts of Soho, the highest rent in the city, which will never cease to amaze me, that had not been cleaned out in a very long time. And as a result, water backed up to 2-3 feet high at major intersections. But sometimes the people who live there, citizens of the city, would take brooms, hose, whatever they needed to do to clear out those sewers. And you know what happened? Immediately the water started going down. That was the problem. You could see the intersections becoming dry the minute a citizen cleared out the sewers and the drains. Why did that have to happen? Where was the sanitation department? Those annoying street sweepers, I can't say it, the annoying street sweepers that go around the city screwing up your car. I haven't seen them in a very long time. What happened to them? The street sweepers, what happened to them? The crew cost too much. There were cutbacks. I don't understand. But the result is terrible flooding. Imagine living in a basement apartment and the floods come. Last year, 2 years ago, two people died in their basement apartment because the water pressure outside their door was such they couldn't open their door. They were trapped in their basement apartment. The basement apartment filled up with water and they died. That's all because the street sweepers and the city did not clean the streets, did not clear the gutters of garbage. No cleaning, garbage, people die. Walter Sterling, the other side of Midnight, Red Apple Audio Networks.

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1: 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An 11th night of air attack.

0: Coast. The House Tuesday night passed a bill to fund the government through December 4th. It'll need 60 votes in the Senate. This is ABC News. A former Army soldier is charged with arson and is being held without bail in New York, accused of Monday's incendiary device attack on a federal building in Manhattan. New social media limits in France.
1: French Parliament has adopted a measure that would ban children under 15 from using social media. Outgoing French President Emmanuel Macron says he wants the new law to take effect at the beginning of the new school year, though the measure is currently under review to see if it violates the country's constitution. It would require tech companies to ban accounts they suspect of belonging to those under 15. How that's done would be in the hands of the tech firms. Mike Dubosky, ABC News.
0: The World Cup across North America set viewing records. Nielsen says Sunday's final drew 38 million on Fox, the most watched English language soccer telecast in U.S. history. Another 23 million watched on NBC Universal's Spanish language Telemundo. Chuck Sievertson, ABC News.
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5: 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Other cryptocurrencies, such as Litecoin, are less widely used for transactions, therefore less desirable. Cryptocurrencies are limited in quantity because there's usually a cap on how many can be mined. For Bitcoin, it's 21 million. It varies from cryptocurrency to cryptocurrency. Cryptography is used to secure transactions and create new coins, which are given as rewards to people who solve complex math problems. Simply put, people invest processing power and electricity to receive coins, and just like with gold, mining gets harder and harder as time passes. As a short recap, two things make cryptocurrencies valuable: desirability and their limited quantity. Bitcoin is currently the leader, the gold of the cryptocurrency world, whereas other currencies are runners-up, like silver or copper.
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0: right. It's a live radio show. That means you and I can talk. I have a phone number. You ready? 800-848-9222. Love Island. You watch Love Island, right? I know
1: you
0: did.
1: Do you guys remember the messy breakup between former Love Island USA stars Kenny Rodriguez and Janae Craig? Well, Kenny is finally addressing the racist text message controversy, and now Janae and Cordell Beckham are firing back. So Kenny opened up about the split during a recent appearance on the Journey podcast, where he confirmed the text messages were leaked from a private conversation with a friend after he and Janae called it quits. He says he takes full accountability for what he wrote, but insisted the leaked messages don't reflect who he is. During the interview, Kenny was asked whether any of his fellow Islanders reached out to check on him after the controversy, and he mentioned Cordell by name.
2: Did anyone from the season reach out? Any of the guys?
3: Yeah, Cordell reached out to me, and that's the one person that I have the utmost respect for.
1: Well, it looks like Cordell wasn't too happy about this because he took to his Instagram story to set the record straight, writing, "We not gonna get on how you sat on that podcast and lied the entire time, but what we not gonna do is lie like I condone anything you did / said. After you called me, I got on that and we haven't spoke since." He proceeds to shout out his sis Janae, saying, "Love you for life, girl, and keep my name out your mouth. I don't with you, bro." Then, of course, Janae entered the chat, posting her own response on her Instagram story.
4: To the person who thought it was a good idea to send me a cease and desist and then go on a whole podcast and make up straight lies, very ballsy of you. How insane. But if you want to play, let's play. I think you should give me permission to drop all the text messages. Why don't we start there?
1: Safe to say the drama between the former Love Island USA couple is far from over.
0: There are certain things you don't want dad to do. Now, it's wrong, but there are certain things you don't want dad to do.
5: What are you complaining about?
6: You're cleaning.
5: I know. Cleaning. That's a good thing, right? I wish someone else would help clean.
6: There are a million just regular things that need to be cleaned. The dishes, the bathtub,
7: the clothes,
6: your basket, the laundry room. But you're over here cleaning the top of the trim.
5: I was dusting. I was dusting. It was very dusty.
7: Are you our house lady?
5: Yes.
6: The things that actually need to be picked up are not being picked up. You are doing the most unconventional things, like last week, cleaning the cracks of the floor.
5: They had to get done.
6: You get in a cleaning fence.
7: And then you complain that you don't have time for your job.
5: Hey, put your pockets inside your pants there, bro.
7: They're so tight. I need new jeans.
5: You're just growing like a weed, aren't you?
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9: Mom, I want to be an artist when I grow up.
10: Bridge, what did you just say to me? Are you out of your mind? My oldest son, who I raised on my own sweat and tears, wants to paint pictures instead of making money. You will go to medical school or law school, and you will do your art on the weekends in the dark where the neighbors can't see you.
9: But it's what makes me most happy. I want to follow my passion.
10: Bridge, stop it right now before your father hears you. Passion does not pay the maintenance fees on a Manhattan apartment, and it certainly does not buy groceries. You will monetize your misery like the rest of us, and you can paint your little pictures after you finish your residency.
9: Goodbye, Mom.
0: Walter Sterling, Other Side of Midnight, you and I can talk. There used to be

0: You know, usually when people on the radio say, well, it used to be, they get nostalgic. I have no nostalgia. I do not think for one second that things used to be better. Things did not used to be better. Some things may have been interesting. Ask a black person if things used to be better in the 50s or 60s. That'll sort of shut down that conversation. Ask doctors if things used to be better, especially pediatricians. Ask them if things were better in the 50s and 60s. You're not going to get an answer, but there were also much scarier things going on. Much scarier things that we should not romanticize.
1: Back in 2023, there was a series of videos that went viral on media. And these videos were captured in the Peruvian Amazon. Chaotic scene in which the villagers were running around screaming, saying, we're being assaulted by aliens, and they were using the term pelacara, which is face peeler. I had to go down there to investigate a particular incident, which was the attempted abduction of a 15-year-old girl. And she told me one evening she was in her backyard, and she bent over to pick up the fruit. She felt a wind at her back, and she looked up to see what was generating this wind, and she saw this person dressed in black body armor flying on a disc, and then he landed next to her and he grabbed her from behind. He put his hand over her mouth. Another one lands in front of her and he grabs her legs, and then they took out a long tube, and this had a cream in it, and the guy that was holding her mouth from behind, he started to smear this cream all over her face. And as he was doing it, the guy in front said, be careful, don't put too much because you're going to ruin the flesh. After they apply this stuff to her face, they take out laser scalpel and they begin to make an incision under her jawline, and she starts to struggle. And as they're beginning to cut, starts to freak out, and she gets her hand underneath the helmet of the guy behind her, and she starts to lift up on the helmet. He gets agitated, and he freaks out a little bit, and they drop her. She lets out a blood-curdling scream. Her brother and a group of other villagers come running instantly. And Talia, before she passed out, she said that the assailant said, let's go, we gotta get out of here. And then one of them said, no, we can't just leave her here.
0: Face peelers. Did you hear this story? There were face peelers, alien face peelers, that captured women and took off their faces with lightsabers.
2: Well, how about this? The lightsaber used by Darth Vader in Star Wars has sold at auction for a record $3.6 million U.S. That is nearly $5 million Canadian. This is the most expensive prop sold in the franchise's history, in fact.
3: We were able to work out not only which character used it, but exactly how it's used. And you can see the small steel post that comes out of the top of it here. That's how they actually mounted the blade on it.
2: The cursed medallion as well that Keira Knightley wore in Pirates of the Caribbean, Indiana Jones' bullwhip, and Michael Keaton's Batman suit are among 1,000 iconic movie items and costumes up for grabs at an auction in Los Angeles.
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0: I love this clip. John Coleman was the founder of the Weather Channel. He was the first weatherman on Good Morning America. He became famous at WLS-TV in Chicago. He was quite the character. He did not believe in... just listen to it.
5: Thank you for being here.
6: It's nice to be on CNN. Hello to all your viewers. I resent you calling me a denier. That is a word meant to put me down. I'm a skeptic about climate change. I was the founder of the Weather Channel, not the co-founder.
5: And I'm glad you did, because I am addicted to the Weather Channel. I watch a lot of cable news.
6: I'm talking now. Hold on just a minute. I'm not done. CNN has taken a very strong position on global warming that it is a consensus. Well, there is no consensus in science. Science isn't a vote. Science is about facts. And if you get down to the hard, cold facts, there's no question about it. Climate change is not happening. There is no significant man-made global warming now. There hasn't been any in the past, and there's no reason to expect any in the future. There's a whole lot of baloney, and I regret it's become political instead of scientific, but the science is on my side.
5: I don't think we're going to come to a conclusion about the topic right here. What I do wonder,
6: well, I know
5: though,
6: we're
5: is
6: not,
5: when you
6: because
5: see...
6: Because you wouldn't allow it to happen on CNN. But I'm happy that I got on the air and got a chance to talk to your viewers. Hello, everybody. There is no global warming.
5: What I do wonder is when you see the government, when you see NASA, when you see other institutions say that 97% of climate scientists agree, do you think they're making it up? What I don't understand is how you square that.
6: Well, that's a manipulated figure, and let me explain it to you. The government puts out about $2.5 billion directly for climate research every year. It only gives that money to scientists who will produce scientific results that support the global warming hypothesis, they don't have any choice. If you're going to get the money, you got to support their position. Therefore, 97% of the scientific reports published support global warming. Why? Because those are the ones the government pays for, and that's where the money is. That doesn't make it true. That only makes it bought and paid for. The money goes in circles.
5: I'm not a scientist, so I'm not going to try to refute you on
6: that's
5: the facts.
6: The truth.
5: I'll simply say that the vast majority...
6: Please stand back from this issue and let the two sides be on the air.
0: The great shift, this shift, when you and I work, why? Well, they're not here. The 5 a.m. club people, they're not here. The most terrifying book I've seen in years was called The 5 a.m. Club. This is about this woman, this annoying lean-in woman, who believes that we should get up at 5 a.m. You and I know that we should get sort of tired at 5 a.m. and go to sleep at 8 or 9, because all night we're not bothered. We're not annoyed by HR, the finance guys. No finance guys up now. No. They'll be up in about a half hour. We can almost feel them waking up. And what are they doing when they wake up? They pour out of their cocoons, out of their coffins, and come up with ways to torture us with new rules. They always have new rules. Never do the 5 a.m. people say, you know, you guys are doing great. No. The 5 a.m. people think we should all get up at 5 a.m. We should all be vegetarians. We should all listen to NPR. I am proud to say to you that in my lifetime, I have listened to maybe 40 minutes of NPR. And what I heard was enough to make me sick as a broadcaster, not because of their political points of view, I could care less, but because of the way they deliver their political points of view like this. Today in Slovakia, many of the native people had to walk 18 miles to get fresh water. Oh, my God. Who could listen to this?
7: Is that too hot? Is that mic too hot?
0: There you go. I don't know who could listen to it, but I do know that it's disgusting and horrible. One of the interesting things I have learned about alternative history, fascinated by, is that the bells in the cathedrals, were not to call you to service. Apparently, the bells in the cathedral had healing powers and also motivational powers. 10 minutes of those bells every other hour, once an hour at noon every day, could inspire the population of that community to be happy, to be more productive, to be romantic. The resonance of those bells was powerful. There are many who believe that what the Egyptian pyramids were, on the Giza plateau, there wasn't just two or three pyramids. There weren't just three. There were about 30 over a couple miles. And you could look at the way they were, that you could travel from pyramid to pyramid to pyramid and become healed, that each of them gave off a different resonance. Each pyramid had a different tone.
8: I want to stay with the opera for a moment, because I think the opera is where this becomes most visible and most poignant. The great opera houses of the 19th century are sonic instruments. This is not metaphor. The acousticians who have studied them, the engineers and researchers who have gone in with measurement equipment and emerged somewhat baffled, describe them in terms that almost sound like reverse engineering an artifact.
0: The bells that those cathedrals used to have were huge, big, carefully tuned, custom made to work with each other, attached to an organ, again, custom built for that cathedral. Those bells, the great bells of the great cathedrals in America, most of them were taken out in the 1930s and 40s. Most of them were taken down, and we were told a very big lie. The lie was that they needed to be melted down to make weapons. Yeah, that's right, to be taken down and make weapons. That isn't why they were taken down. They were replaced with other bells and loudspeakers that were used to, again, manipulate the population to make us angry and annoyed and agitated and compel young men in those communities to go to war, to sign up to go to war. That's what audio can also do. I'm Walter Sterling. This is the Red Apple Audio Networks.
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2: Jane in Milwaukee, congratulations. You're on the other side of midnight. I don't know which side that is.
3: I asked Milwaukee, Wisconsin.
2: Milwaukee, a great city. It's, you know what happened to me in Milwaukee? You'll appreciate. I'm going to tell you what happened to me in Milwaukee. This is an amazing story. I'm in Milwaukee a couple years ago when I wore a suit to work. I don't wear one anymore. When I wore a suit to work and I was in Milwaukee, I had a lunch meeting. My flight was at 6. Around 2:30, I was done. I had no more to do. I had 4 hours to kill. I'm in Milwaukee. I'm thinking, what do you do in Milwaukee? You go bowling. You go bowling.
3: Oh.
2: I went to a bowling alley at 2:30 in Milwaukee. The man behind the counter looked at me and said, at 3:30, you have to be done. I'm like,
3: oh, dear.
2: Oh, okay, 3:30, I had to be done. It was like one of those 100-lane bowling alleys that you only have in Milwaukee where they serve beer and nuts, and that's it. I go into the bowling alley, 100 lanes, but it's 2:30 in the afternoon. There's nobody there. I'm like, great. And he warned me. He said, at 3:30, you must go. I'm like, okay. I'm bowling. I'm doing okay. I'm eating nuts. I don't like beer. But again, there was nothing else to drink. I'm bowling. And I had been on leagues. I was pretty good. I may still be, but it's been a while. Anyway, I'm bowling. And at 3:25, he said, you got to be out at 3:30. At 3:25, listen to this, Jane. Mm-hmm. Every door of that bowling alley slammed open. It just freaking slammed open. All the doors slammed open. And the largest women I have ever seen in my life came through those doors, came to lanes, knew exactly which lane they were supposed to be at, came on lane after lane after lane. They occupied the lanes. And the minute they got to the lane, they started bowling. And I had to get out of their way fast because they could have eaten me. They could have eaten me. And it was the first. And Jane, you know what it was, right?
3: Not really. I'm 70. I wanted to ask you something.
2: All right, but let me finish. I'm telling a story.
3: Right.
2: Jane,
3: okay,
2: Jane,
3: okay.
2: I'm telling
3: all
2: a story.
3: Right,
2: I'm telling a story. Let me finish the story.
3: All right.
2: Every lane was occupied by the largest women I'd ever seen in my life, and they were bowling. It was a cash league. This was cash leagues. These were women bowling for food and rent. They were all on cash leagues. They were all looking to make a couple thousand dollars at the end of the season. This was this was their side hustle, and there was no messing with them. There was no messing with these women. Jane, you know these women. You're from Milwaukee. Now, what
3: right.
2: did you want to talk about?
3: Oh, did you ever hear of a guy named Monty Rock from years ago, a singer? He died back in February. I wondered if you could play the song Dance, Dance, Dance. He used to be a singer. He used to be on Johnny Carson's show and Michael Douglas. You ever hear of him? I hope.
2: Jane, for you, we've heard of him. And
3: good.
2: Tomorrow, Jane, for you, we will play one of his songs, okay?
3: Yeah, maybe Dance, Dance, Dance. See, I don't remember everything. I was just a kid back then. I'm 70 now. I'm retired. I've been retired for a year now, and it feels good.
2: Well, Jane, you deserve to retire. What'd you retire from?
3: Cleaning at Pottawatomie. I cleaned there for 19 years, second shift, the power shift, they call it, when the business was usually busy like crazy. Oh, golly.
2: Well, that's a hard job. You've earned your retirement. I hope you're doing absolutely nothing every day.
3: Not much. You got that right. How did you know?
2: Because you've earned it, Jane, and congratulations for having a retirement in Milwaukee. Thanks for listening to my bowling story about Milwaukee. 800-848-9222. 800-848-9222 with Walter Sterling. But it was terrifying. When those women came through those doors in that bowling alley in Milwaukee, they didn't know I was there. I was invisible to them. I had nothing to do with them. They were having nothing at all to do with me.
4: In case you haven't noticed, I'm weird. I'm a weirdo. I don't fit in, and I don't want to fit in. Have you ever seen me without this stupid hat on? That's weird.
5: I want to stay with the opera for a moment, because I think the opera is where this becomes most visible and most poignant. The great opera houses of the 19th century are sonic instruments. This is not metaphor. The acousticians who have studied them, the engineers and researchers who have gone in with measurement equipment and emerged somewhat baffled, describe them in terms that almost sound like reverse engineering an artifact.
2: This is on the list of things that today we don't know how to build. The opera houses, the Venice opera houses, 1700s, we don't really know how to build them. We don't know how they were built. There's always this discussion about how technology advances, the ability to do things gets better and better. Nobody knows how to create a Stradivarius violin. Nobody knows how to do it. No one has ever duplicated a Stradivarius violin. No one knows how to duplicate the grand opera houses. And apparently, the key of these instruments and that music from the 1700s have not been duplicated. Apparently, the chords have changed. And tomorrow, you and I will find out more about how music changed from the old world to today. Many of the things that you and I think we know or are focused on, through a conspiracy, purposely destroyed. Why would people purposely build post offices, train stations, in the 1700s and 1800s, that by 1900 had to be destroyed? Wait a minute. Those post offices of the 1900s, remember, these were for sorting mail, sorting paper. Why did they need 25-foot-high ceilings? Why did they need those grand staircases to go up one flight that were totally out of scale for humans, humans like you and me, but seemed to be in scale for giants, giants? What happened? The mud floods? A reset in 1850? What happened? I'm Walter Sterling. It's 30 minutes past the hour, and you and I are listening on WGN in Chicago.
6: If I wanted to destroy everyone's health, here's exactly what I would do. I would make everyone pay extra for the food that is not sprayed with disease-causing chemicals.
2: This is pretty interesting. If you wanted to make a population sick, and I don't know why you'd want to, but if you wanted to make a population sick, if that was your plan, in order to profit from illness, this is what you'd do.
6: If I wanted to destroy everyone's health, here is exactly what I would do. I would make everyone pay extra for the food that is not sprayed with disease-causing chemicals. I would dump toxins into the water that everyone drinks. I'd invest loads of money into making and marketing hormone-disrupting perfumes, makeup, skincare, shampoos. I would get girls on birth control as early as possible. I'd get kids and adults alike to spend hours and hours a day sat down at their desks staring at a screen under artificial light. I'd make everyone believe that the sun is harmful and to either avoid it entirely or, if they are going to go in it, slather themselves with chemicals. I would put 5G towers near schools and generally where people live and work. I'd convince them that their symptoms are lifelong and the solution is a pill. I would make most clothing out of petrochemicals and plastics and other things, and then make them wash those clothes with more chemicals. I'd make everyone believe that it's totally okay for children to make decisions to have life-changing surgeries in the name of changing their gender. I'd normalize stress, glorify burnout, and make rest feel lazy. I would spray the skies so even the air isn't actually clean. I'd make every baby have foreign shots in their body within the first few hours and weeks of their lives. I'd make men and women dislike each other and make corn free. The music that I would make popular are things to do with vanity, money, fame, toxic relationships, drugs, alcohol. I'd modify and release a bunch of TIGs that makes people allergic to red meat and then sell them the solution. And I'd make all of this feel completely normal, and if you're to question any of it, you're labeled crazy or a conspiracy theorist. That's what I would do. Have I missed anything?
7: The following Saturday, they went fishing together. By now, they were using first names. Ralph said it was more friendly. Jimmy hadn't enjoyed himself so much in a long time. Then during lunch, Ralph showed him some pornographic pictures. Jimmy knew he shouldn't be interested, but, well, he was curious. What Jimmy didn't know was that Ralph was sick, a sickness that was not visible like smallpox, but no less dangerous and contagious, a sickness of the mind. You see, Ralph was a homosexual, a person who demands an intimate relationship with members of their own sex. But by now, Jimmy felt a fondness for Ralph, and they continued to go places together. Ralph was generous and took Jimmy many interesting places and did many nice things for him. He bought presents and even gave him money, but payments were expected in return. You see, Jimmy hadn't recognized Ralph's approach soon enough. When Ralph first asked Jimmy to go fishing alone, he should have discussed it with his parents or teacher. Finally, Jimmy told his parents, and they reported it to the juvenile authorities. Ralph was arrested, and Jimmy was released on probation in the custody of his parents.
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2: Eddie, welcome to the other side of midnight. Eddie, why are you calling us now?
9: Well, there's a lot of reasons. I just returned from Orem, Utah, for one.
2: You got to talk into the phone, Eddie. You got to talk into the phone, Eddie.
9: Can you hear me? Can you hear me?
2: Talk into the phone, Ed. Don't talk on a speaker.
9: I'm not on a speaker. I'm on a headset.
2: That's worse. Talk into the phone. Disconnect the Bluetooth. 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
9: There is no Bluetooth. How's that? Better?
2: No.
9: Okay.
2: I just talk into the phone. Disconnect all that crap and talk into your cell phone.
9: Do you want to hear about Charlie Kirk, and you want to hear about Frank Turek and the fact that Charlie Kirk was never taken to the hospital?
2: Yes, but
9: he
2: now
9: was
2: I
9: never
2: can hear
9: taken
2: you. Eddie.
9: Tim Pinocchio.
2: Hey.
9: Hospital.
2: My show. You got to talk. You're talking into the phone. Now I can hear you. So, yes, now I want to hear about Charlie Kirk.
9: These guys are such imposters. Charlie Ooh. Kirk was murdered.
2: Who are the
9: people
2: imposters?
9: Who took him?
2: Yeah.
9: Frank Turek, okay, and this is incredible, and Brian Harpole. Brian Harpole did an interview on the Sean Ryan Show, this podcast.
2: I don't know who that
9: for.
2: Is. Why would I care who
9: Good.
2: I don't know who that is?
9: Well, exactly.
2: Well, why would
9: why
2: you bring
9: would
2: up
9: you
2: their
9: care?
2: Name? Why would you say their name?
9: Well, because...
2: You're going to say my name on his show? You're going to say my name on his podcast?
9: No, he doesn't. Come on, he's not as good as you.
2: I've never heard of these people. I love it when people call me up and say, well, on this one's podcast. I don't listen to podcasts. I listen to radio. I'm on the radio.
9: Me too.
2: I talk about radio. Why would people refer to podcasts when they're talking to Walter
9: I'm
2: Sterling?
9: You to give
2: I don't
9: me,
2: get it.
9: I'm asking you to give me 1 minute for tomorrow.
2: You can have two. You can have
9: you.
2: Two.
9: All right.
2: Two
9: Thank
2: minutes.
9: You. That's very generous.
2: I am.
9: So I was at Utah Valley State University. In Orem, Utah, which is about 60 miles from Salt Lake City. It's the last place where Charlie Kirk was. I walked the grounds. I sat in the lobby of Tomongos, I think that's how you pronounce this. It's very long. It's Indian name. Hospital where Charlie Kirk was supposedly taken. I went to go verify Brian Harpole and Frank Turek and their stories that they've given on multiple outlets. Let me tell you, there is a complete and total impossibility for anything, and I'm going to do this tomorrow on your show. There is zero chance that there's a 30-06 that took out, one, Charlie Kirk. Two, there is zero chance that he was ever taken to that hospital. No chance. Brian Harpole and Frank Turek never took Charlie Kirk to that hospital. I walked those grounds. Impossible to make that shot. This guy was taken wherever he was taken, never to be seen again.
2: Who
9: One of the greatest
2: taken?
9: Conspiracies.
2: Who was
9: Charlie
2: taken?
9: Kirk.
2: Yeah, Charlie Kirk was
9: after
2: taken.
9: His microphone exploded.
2: Yeah, I believe that.
9: On his chest. He wasn't Nothing happened. All these people scattered. We've got line by line. Believe Candace Owens. Believe her, because she is onto it, and many, many other people are onto it. And I'm going to talk about that step by step as to why Charlie Kirk was never taken to a hospital.
2: When and where are you going to talk about that?
9: On the greatest overnight show in the history of radio, Walter Sterling, The Other Side of Midnight, tomorrow.
2: What time are you going to do that?
9: You tell me. I don't control the show. You're the showman.
2: Tomorrow night at 2.
9: There you go. We've got
2: tomorrow morning at 2 a.m. Eddie Aragon, thank you for your, guerrilla attack on the show.
9: I walked the grounds, Walter. I walked the entire grounds.
2: I want to hear about it. Tomorrow night at 2. Thanks for calling in. 800-848-9222. 800-848. It's thrilling when broadcasters randomly call the show and announce that they're booked. I'm like, oh, okay, yeah. But that's Eddie Aragon. He lives within a stone's throw of Zorro Ranch in New Mexico. He knows more about conspiracy theories than pretty much anybody, because he lives near Jeffrey Epstein's ranch. And people who worked on Jeffrey Epstein's ranch in New Mexico let him know what was going on. They were scared of what was going on. Eddie's a broadcaster in New Mexico, and they called him up and told him stuff. And he's got it. Now we have new information about Charlie Kirk and how Charlie Kirk was murdered. I never believed somebody could get that shot. That was a hell of a shot. And one time, that was a hell of a shot. I always thought, wait a minute, what's that thing on his lapel? What is that? Oh, it's a lapel microphone, which I suspect was a gun, was what killed him. That would be my hunch. One of our favorite conspiracy theories. 40 past the hour. Welcome to The Other Side of Midnight. I have a website. It's waltersterlingshow.com. I have an email, walter.sterling@wabcradio. 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

0: my show for The Other Side of Midnight and all of the other people who are on late at night, Dominic Carter, Dr. Sky, Steve Caseway, who's a great guy, and Jake Novak, who's an amazing broadcaster, comes on at 5 o'clock on WABC in New York. 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I mention this because, not because you need to be referred to an ad in the New York Post, but because you need to be referred to an ad in the New York Post. 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I was talking to my friend Harry Valentine today. This is amazing. 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It was the number one music station in Northern California, an AM music station in the 90s, not in the 1810s, in the 90s. It had a 5.4 share, Ben. It was huge. And it was the number one music station in Northern California. How did that happen? Well, among other things, it bought advertising on a competing station owned by a different company. 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And if you're selling advertising, you'd better buy advertising, or else where's your credibility? 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Well, we learned a lot tonight. Coming up, we're going to talk to Michelle Gibson, the expert on alternative history, an actual researcher, not some nutcase. I'm Walter Sterling. The greatest gift you and I can receive is a request for help.
1: 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Celebrating 250 years of America, highlighting moments in history. Here's Jake Novak.
2: 1954, the most prestigious group of American universities is formed when the presidents of the 8 Ivy League schools agreed to universal rules governing not academics, but athletics. One of the new league's members, the University of Pennsylvania, had upset its traditional East Coast rivals in the late 40s when it opted to build a big-time football program complete with a national TV contract. But then Harvard, Yale, Princeton, and the other schools told Penn they would have to choose to eliminate athletic scholarships entirely or lose the academic cachet of becoming an Ivy school. Penn chose the scholarly route, and Ivy League sports competition officially began in 1956. Varsity sports are still a big part of life on Ivy campuses, but the days of Rose Bowls and Heisman trophies are long gone.
3: NBC News Radio, I'm Scott Carr. Polls in Arizona are closed. Voters cast ballots Tuesday in the races for governor, several House seats, attorney general, and secretary of state. Republicans picked a nominee to take on Democratic Governor Katie Hobbs, a race several Republican officials say is winnable for them in November. Severe weather's been hitting the Northeast and Midwest, triggering mass flight cancellations. FlightAware reports cancellations surpassed 3,200 flights on Tuesday, with another 6,800 flights delayed. Tornado watches have been issued for more than 32 million people stretching from the New York City region down into parts of the Mid-Atlantic. A Wilt Chamberlain Lakers jacket, a teen found at an Oregon Goodwill

0: Seattle store has netted the teen much more than the $3 he paid for it. Quinn Brown discovered the warm-up jacket was worn by Wilt Chamberlain in the 1972-73 season. It just sold at auction for more than $89,000. Scott Carr, NBC News Radio.
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2: The Other Side of Midnight is brought to life by producers Matt Blaze and Pete Bellotti. 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Musical director, Lee Harris. Top-tier voice talent, Robert Clotworthy. Can't happen without him, Charles Van Zandt. 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
3: Michelle Gibson is an expert on alternative history, a researcher, an academic, not a whack job. This is somebody who studies what she's going to say, has footnotes, ladies and gentlemen, footnotes. Michelle Gibson, welcome to The Other Side of Midnight. Thank you, Michelle.
4: Well, thank you for having me on, Walter.
3: Now, Michelle just went through 3 weeks that you may have gone through of a sick cat, and there's nothing more important than getting a sick cat well. And I'm glad you've reported that your cat is feeling better, and good for you. I have three cats and one that seems to hang around outside, so I understand this pressure. Before we go to the subject I want to talk about, please give the name of your website.
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3: And the name of the YouTube channel?
4: @MichelleGibson8946.
3: @MichelleGibson8946. I want to talk about what Nikola Tesla was working on through most of his life, which was the distribution of free energy. But he was very clear about it. He said that it was not his idea, that it already existed, that it had already been done. And I'd like you to talk a little bit about North America, free energy, and what the heck happened to free energy as I'm looking at my $800 electric bill.
4: Well, unfortunately, I think those behind what we call the New World Order decided that free energy wasn't what they wanted. They wanted to charge us for it. I think that's what happened. And, you know, they were pretty slick about it and didn't tell us anything about the pre-existing free energy grid that was worldwide. And we live and work around this original infrastructure. It's all been given different attributions in terms of who built it, whether it's railroad or streetcar or subway or buildings, massive buildings that we're told were built, say, like in the early 1900s, or at times when we're also told that we did not have high technology, we had more of a low technology, and yet we're still building this incredible infrastructure and architecture. And my research has been along what would be called ley lines, and I think the ley lines were part and parcel of this original energy grid, cities and places all over the earth that are in alignment with each other perfectly, geometrically, with each other, with how they're oriented, how they were built, what's going on in the heavens, full moons, solstices, equinoxes, so everything's all lining up with regards to what we would consider ancient, like pyramids and stone circles, all the way through to modern times. And so, like, for example, there's a phenomenon called Manhattan Hinge, where the rising sun is perfectly lines up with the street grid of Manhattan during the summer solstice and winter solstice. Everything lined up perfectly. And energy didn't come from the sources that we are most familiar with. That came later. It would have come from what I'm finding, hydroelectric power. Cathedrals weren't originally for worship. They were part of this infrastructure. Bell towers, organs were instruments that were utilized by the system because it appears that things were attuned to frequency, harnessing energy from the ether. That technology was known, so that's more than likely what Tesla was referring to. If you look into the history of Wardenclyffe Tower, which was supposedly built by him, I would think it was pre-existing. But it's interesting because it's on Long Island. It's not far from Brookhaven National Laboratory. It's not far from Montauk at the eastern end of Long Island, where the Montauk Project was allegedly held. It's all concentrated there at that end of Long Island, and there's also a mirror of CERN at Brookhaven. So there is a particle accelerator there that's on the scale of CERN at Brookhaven National Laboratory. And I think particle accelerators in the original civilization were very important. I think it explains a lot about how this energy was conducted and how things were built. There was this whole free energy system that I think got blown out. I think there was a deliberately caused cataclysm that destroyed this original civilization and allowed it to be covered up so effectively so that we would know nothing about it.
3: That tower that Tesla built, and you're not so sure he built it, who did?
4: It would have been part of the original civilization. But if you look up Wardenclyffe Tower, you'll see that there's a lot of stuff going on with J.P. Morgan, and he was one of the prime movers during that time, financier of these corporations and mergers. So General Electric and that whole competition that was supposedly going on between Tesla and Westinghouse. Tesla Science Center, what was left of it, burned down like within the last couple of years. So that's something that typically happens to a lot of this original infrastructure, is it just gets burned out or destroyed in some way, shape, or form. But my take on it at this point, after doing years of research, is I don't trust what our narrative tells us. And, you know, if Tesla was saying it didn't come from him, I would say he was probably building on this earlier technology that we don't know anything about. I think there's more that we don't know about that's been lost than we can even imagine in terms of how this original civilization worked and what humanity was capable of.
3: Why do you think it was destroyed? And when was it destroyed?
4: I think it was destroyed within the last couple of hundred years, and a new narrative was superimposed over the ruins of the old Earth. And, you know, there's a lot of polarization around, well, is the Earth flat or is it a planet? Are we spinning around the sun, or is everything spinning around us? I think a lot of the confusion comes from this new narrative that we were given to explain the world that we live in. And I think we're looking at the last couple of hundred years, in my opinion, at the most. I don't think this happened thousands of years ago. I think it happened hundreds of years ago, because like I said, we're still living and working and using this original infrastructure, you know, thinking that it's relatively modern in our narrative, because that's what we've always been told. And I think it was done by evil beings that wanted Earth. that wanted creation, that came in and found a way in here. And I think that's what the new world is, that whole concept. I think there was an old world, and this is the new world in the image that they created. And it's for power and control, ultimately.
3: Michelle Gibson, were there giants?
4: I believe so. I believe we were much bigger.
3: And why do you think they were eliminated?
4: I think they were eliminated when the civilization was destroyed. And I think it was destroyed through the energy grid. I think that the energy grid was targeted, and that is what blew everything out. Oh. And so you hear people talk about a mud flood. You hear people talk about meltology and melted buildings. My opinion is, and it's a working hypothesis. I mean, we're all kind of guessing at what happened here. What the heck happened here? But I think it was one event that caused multiple effects, and that when that happened, the giants were literally buried where they stood. Because there's a lot of newspaper articles, especially from the 19th century, where people were digging for a road or whatever, and they would find giant bones.
3: And then they took the giant bones to the Smithsonian, which denies they ever existed.
4: You start heading into the 20th century and the 21st century, and any word about giants, they want to classify as a hoax.
3: Right.
4: No, never happens.
3: Now,
4: so they've really clamped on the whole issue of giants.
3: Yeah. My question to you is, researching as much as you do, studying the old world rigorously and with the discipline you do, two or three questions that you have that you're going to work on next, two or three questions that as a researcher you plan to study next.
4: Well, I can tell you that the subject that has my attention the most is how it truly appears that the land forms that we see today, the oceans that we see today, happened when this event happened that I'm talking about. And that if you look, I've been looking around all of the Great Lakes, and this is just one example, but there's so many things to be found just in that one region alone. You have a lot of marshes, marshlands. You have dunes. You have dunes all around Lake Michigan. Big dunes. You have swamps. You have wetlands. And the story is it's all natural. And you find historic trolley parks at these beaches or where there's swamps and wetlands now. There used to be infrastructure there. And I think all of that was created from the destruction of this grid, which brought us the world that we see today, what we see when we look at. But we don't know, because we've always been told everything's natural.
3: Michelle Gibson, researcher on alternative history, please share with us the name of your website once more.
4: piercingtheveilofillusion.com.
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7: ABC News, I'm Chuck Sievertson. An 11th night of air attacks on Iran wrapped up, says the U.S. military. Another reason why there's no oil tanker traffic through the Strait of Hormuz, a blockade not only by the U.S., but by Iran-backed Houthi rebels from Yemen, helping spike oil and gasoline prices. Defense Secretary Hegseth on Capitol Hill pushing for over $80 billion more for the war. Latest tracking on Tropical Storm Bertha has it skirting the Gulf Coast, headed for New Orleans, and later Houston. It's south-southeast of Florida, filling sandbags in New Orleans. ABC's Rhiannon Alley.
8: Tropical Storm Bertha is gaining strength and making a run west along the Gulf Coast. Outer bands bringing high waves and winds to Panama City Beach, Florida.
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0: closed and no longer able to provide care for the whales. The four belugas, all female, and the sub pod kept together due to their bonds. They were transported by plane and truck in specialized water containers. There are plans to move more belugas from the closed marine park to facilities in the U.S. Michelle Franzen, ABC News.
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6: You are not alone if you're feeling like there's so much uncertainty to face right now. 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
4: Wednesday, July 22nd, 2026. I'm Dave Anthony. New Fox News power rankings give Democrats a slight edge ahead of the November elections as they try to win back control of the House and Senate. But Republican Congressman Riley Moore tells us,
5: it's always easier to run against something. And now the Democrats have handed us a real opportunity where we are now running against communism, because that is who they are electing in a lot of these primary races that are going on right now on the Democrat side.
6: I'm Bill Malugin. As the battle over immigration enforcement rages on, one mother is refusing to stay silent. An angel mom is demanding accountability for the tragedy that stole her daughter's life.
7: It's your act together. I mean, just come on, help protect the citizens. We just want to be protected by you.
8: And I'm Jason Chaffetz. I've got the final word on the Fox News Rundown.
4: It may be summer now, but 15 weeks from today, we'll be waking up in November to election results that decide control of the next Congress. And President Trump is confident.
9: We're doing unbelievably with the economy. We have investment, as you know, Toyota is coming in with the biggest plant, I understand, anywhere in the world. They're leaving Mexico. They're coming into our country.
4: Telling reporters at the White House he has secured a lot of foreign investment since returning to office.
9: We have over $19.2 trillion being spent in America, and they're going to be opening up in a year or a year and a half. And there has never been a time like this in America. Truly, it's the golden age.
4: Democrats couldn't disagree more.
10: A few months ago, Trump said, I don't think about Americans' financial situation. Of course he doesn't. He's too busy thinking about his own.
4: Senate Minority Leader Chuck Schumer believes Democrats can take back the majority in November, focusing on affordability. Fox News power rankings out this week show the race for Senate control is even, with four seats considered up for grabs in Alaska, Iowa, Maine, and Ohio. In the House, the rankings give Democrats a slight edge, 211 to 208, with 16 races considered too close to call. And as polls show, a majority of Americans disapprove of how President Trump's handling the economy, Democrats have a four-point lead over Republicans in a generic ballot.
5: We have the House, we have the Senate, we have the White House. Of course, on the generic ballot, just if you go look back historically, that's always going to create a better environment for the Democrats.
4: Congressman Riley Moore is a Republican representing West Virginia's 2nd House District.
5: If you go back and look through trends, they've had to overperform the generic ballot to be able to get the majority. And right now, I wouldn't say it looks like they're going to overperform. And lastly, there are 13 Democrats that are in seats that Trump won. There are three Republicans in seats that Kamala won. So that's what I'm saying. We have better terrain. We want to run on what we have done. You know, we deliver tax cuts, unleashed American energy, secured the border, all of these great things that we have done with President Trump and Republican-controlled Congress. But you've been around this a long time. It's always easier to run against something. And now the Democrats have handed us a real opportunity where we are now running against communism, because that is who they are electing in a lot of these primary races that are going on right now on the Democrat side. And we feel pretty good.
4: Now, certainly a big issue for voters is the economy, cost of living, and the Iran war has been an issue with rising gas prices. Again, people concerned about grocery prices. That's something that is going to be on President Trump's record. I know he's not on the ballot, but certainly Republicans are going to have to deal with those issues. It's July. Do you see these things getting better by November?
5: Yeah, I mean, look, the price of gas and things like that, I mean, these are kind of transient in my mind. They move and shift, and I do think they're going to get better by November. And obviously, energy prices like gasoline as a pass-through cost down to all of your other goods, down to the durable goods, down to the food that you buy in the grocery store. Obviously, they travel on trucks and trains and things like that and airplanes. So there is a pass-through cost that goes down to the consumer just beyond the pump, and we understand that. But if you go look at what's happening in the economy, the jobs added, the jobs report that we've had in the last quarter come out from the Department of Labor, as we start to see people actually, a lot of these businesses reshoring here in the United States, obviously it's not an instantaneous number that's going to jump out at you, but this is going to prove out. And I think Secretary Bessent said it very correctly, is that, look, last year in the legislation we passed kind of set the table, and this year is going to be the banquet. And I think that is going to come to fruition for us. War, whenever you have conflict, certainly that is on people's minds as they go to the polls. But it is not common that foreign policy drives voters one direction or another, unless you're talking about some larger cataclysmic type conflict, which certainly we are not in.
4: Well, in the Fox polling in this power ranking, 68% in June disapproved of President Trump's handling of the economy. So that's more than 2 out of 3. How do you turn that around?
5: I think that they are. I think that we have the ability to turn that ship around in terms of the price of gas and some of these other durable goods and food and things of that nature, the grocery store. I think that we are going to turn that around. And look, 15 weeks is a long time before the election. You know, 48 hours is a long time in politics. So I think we have time to be able to get this ship back on course. And, you know, we've passed a lot of other pieces of legislation that are helping the average American. And I think that it's going to get proven out here at the polls in November.
4: Healthcare and housing actually higher in a Reuters poll as far as on the minds of voters than food and gas. How do you address those particular issues as the Republican Party going into the elections?
5: Well, one of the things that was driving housing costs, as you've seen reported, was illegal immigration. That was one of the things driving the cost of housing higher. Why? Supply and demand. I mean, that's kind of basic economics. If we have people obviously demanding housing, that's going to drive prices up. That is going to start to lever off. Obviously, that does take some time on that as well. But I think the immigration issue is going to have a quantitative effect in a positive direction as it relates to housing. Healthcare is an issue that we've all been trying to tackle, whether it's us or the Democrats. Everybody's been trying to tackle the spiraling cost of healthcare. Now, you've seen PBM reform being part of that, Trump RX, trying to do things to lower the cost of prescription drugs. But there is no doubt that I hear from my constituents, we hear from people all over the country, the rising price of healthcare that continues to spiral out of control is a problem.
4: You talk about immigration. Democrats certainly will have a lot of anti-ICE messaging in their campaign as they get into the fall. They call ICE out of control and the Trump immigration crackdown. What's the Republican counter?
5: We're securing America. We ran on making America safe again. And I think that you see crime rates starting to drop all around the country, cities and states and municipalities and otherwise. So these operations being undertaken are making our people safer. And I think people are starting to see that. So I think that's kind of certainly something that is very tangible for the average voter.
4: You have a focus also on another aspect of immigration. And there are people who tout the legal system of legal immigration and people who are waiting in line and doing it right to get into the country. But there are concerns about that process, and I know you want reforms to it. So what do you think is wrong that needs fixing with the legal immigration process?
5: I think the H-1B visa program is a major problem. I think, honestly, I think it's a scam. It's in a scam that's been pushed on the American worker by the corporate elites in this country, because we're sending our kids to college, we're sending them to trade school, we're sending them through a union apprenticeship program or otherwise to go get advanced education, knowledge, and skills to then be replaced by people from outside of our country with an H-1B visa because they can do it cheaper. You've seen a lot of fraud in that program where people have false documents, false degrees, not not what they have said they have in terms of educational attainment, replacing our folks. So you're talking about, you know, computer programming.

0: programmers and accountants and this and that. And then don't forget the welders or the pipe fitters, I mean, carpenters, things like that, where people are being replaced with the H-1B visa program. We have 100 million people who are currently looking for work in the United States. We don't need an H-1B visa program. The American worker is the only worker in the world that has to compete with labor from all over the world inside their own border. And I don't think that makes any sense at all. You know, we all heard the, well, hey, you guys doing all these blue collar jobs in manufacturing, we're sending your jobs overseas, so everyone needs to learn to code. And now we've replaced the coding jobs with people with H-1B visas. So that doesn't make any sense at all to me. I think we need to eliminate the H-1B visa program. We need to eliminate OPT and STEM OPT and focus here at home on the American worker and put them first, finally.
1: All right. Now, when it comes to H-1B, that's been touted by tech companies, right? I mean, they bring in people who just have a better education from other parts of the world. And these are highly skilled, highly tech jobs that Americans or few Americans can do. Isn't that what we're told?
0: That's what we're told, but I reject that premise outright. These are jobs that we have Americans that can do. What it comes down to is how cheaply they're willing to do the job, the folks who are coming in on the H-1B. Take a look at what they did at Microsoft with Xbox. They laid off thousands of workers here in America and then applied for thousands of H-1B visas. I mean, what are we doing here? I mean, so we have over 4 million Americans graduating college every year. You're telling me that out of those millions, we don't have any qualified engineers, computer science degree holders or other? I don't believe that at all. I don't believe that at all. It all comes down to the labor cost. And we need to focus on the American worker and stop replacing them with people who have fake degrees from other countries.
1: What is OPT? You referenced that as well.
0: OPT is a program where they, and STEM OPT, where you can be a student, so you come from another country on the OPT program, which, by the way, has never been authorized by Congress. This was done through federal rulemaking authority, so it's not like a law. This was done through an administrative action. That is where, and we have 500,000 students right now that are doing it. So they come from another country, they get on the OPT visa, and they are working while they are in school. Now, the advantage to the companies on that, don't have to pay Medicare taxes, don't have to pay payroll taxes. So the overhead is cut dramatically for them. And most of those students then transfer to an H-1B after that. So you see kind of what's going on here.
1: The New York Times has a story that the immigration crackdown is a problem in the healthcare elder care industry. There is all going to be, and there is a labor shortage, and the story talks about it's going to get worse with immigrants who fill these positions may no longer be able to fill the positions, and undocumented workers won't be able to fill these positions. And so that industry is going to have a shortage. Do you buy that?
0: Well, they say this on everything. Oh, if we're not bringing people in, who's going to do these jobs? If we're not bringing folks into this country to do these jobs, and no one will do them. I don't believe that. No, I reject that. I think that's a false premise. It's a straw man. I don't believe that at all.
1: So again, back to the power rankings. 15 weeks before the midterm elections. Republicans, it's not easy to keep power in an off-year presidential cycle. Do you think you can do it?
0: I think we can do it. I absolutely think that we can do it. We're keeping the Senate. We're keeping the House. Take it to the bank.
1: Congressman Riley Moore, Republican, representing the 2nd District in West Virginia. Great to have you on the show. Thanks so much for being here.
0: Thanks so much for having me.

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1: Good morning. It's Wednesday, July 22nd, 2026. I'm Ted Lindner. This is the Fox News Rundown. U.S. Representative Andy Biggs, a fierce ally of President Trump and former head of the House Freedom Caucus, has won the Republican nomination for Arizona governor. Biggs defeating fellow U.S. Representative David Schweikart in the primary and will face Democrat Governor Katie Hobbs in what is likely to be one of the closest gubernatorial races coming up this November. President Trump is pledging support to implement a peace plan between Israel and Lebanon.

0: Fox's Jared Halpern has more on this from the White House.
1: During an Oval Office meeting with Lebanon's President Joseph Aoun, President Trump promised a new future for the war-torn country.
2: It's been a very badly treated place and country, and we're going to have it properly treated and treated with respect that it deserves.
1: Aoun is the first Lebanese president to visit the White House since 2009, his visit punctuated by talks with senior U.S. officials to provide support for his nation's military. Under a deal with Israel, Lebanon's army will take control of areas where Hezbollah militants have controlled as Israel's military withdraws from Lebanon. At the White House, Jared Halpern, Fox News.
0: Having second thoughts about that song in your old Insta post? Well, you can now change it. Fox's Evan Brown has more on that.
3: Used to be, changing music in your posts on Instagram meant having to delete the post and uploading an edited version with the fresh sounds, but this meant deleting likes and comments. Now, Meta is promoting a new tool called Replace Audio, in which users can change the music or other audio while keeping the rest of the posted content. To make use of the new Replace Audio tool using either the iOS or Android Instagram apps, just go to the post in question and tap More Options, then Edit, then Audio. From here, select a new track as you would have selected one originally and then tap Done. Evan Brown, Fox News.
0: Fears of suspected frauds got the Trump administration pausing more federal Medicaid funding to Minnesota and California. Fox's Jeff Manasso with more on that.
4: The Department of Health and Human Services deferring over $1 billion in Medicaid payments to California and Minnesota, states the government says have been noncompliant over continued concerns of suspected fraud. Administrator for the Centers for Medicare and Medicaid Services, Dr. Mehmet Oz.
5: We're protecting American taxpayers, American patients, and the outrage, the anger that America feels crosses party lines on this issue.
4: HHS says a path to resolution is simple: to submit basic documentation showing the payments and medical services are legitimate. Jeff Manasso, Fox News.
0: President Trump headed to Georgia today to speak to supporters in the Atlanta area. Fox's Tanya J. Powers with more.
6: President Trump's visit comes less than 6 months after his trip to a North Georgia steel factory and ahead of two major midterm elections in the state. His stop in Marietta is expected to highlight education, according to officials at Wheeler High School in Cobb County. He's also expected to talk about the recent launch of Trump accounts. Republican Rick Jackson, a healthcare CEO and political newcomer, is facing former Atlanta Mayor Keisha Lance Bottoms in Georgia's gubernatorial race and is expected to appear with Trump. Tanya J. Powers, Fox News.
0: And I'm Ted Lindner. 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
1: I'm Brandon Eisen.
2: I'll be going to Dover for something that I feel is it's a great honor for me to do it.
1: President Trump plans to attend the dignified transfer today at Dover Air Force Base of four U.S. soldiers recently killed during the war with Iran in the Middle East. An administration official says three Army soldiers were killed in Iranian missile and drone attacks in Jordan, another killed in Iraq during the detonation of an Iranian drone. The remains will now be returned to their families. The total number of U.S. service members killed in the war with Iran now sits at 18. The Pentagon says that more than 100 U.S. service members have been wounded since the U.S. restarted its strikes against Iran earlier this month. The total injured in the war well above 400. News Nation's Corey Smith.
3: Department of War saying a vast majority of those injuries are minor concussions. We've heard a lot about missile and drone attacks on U.S. bases. Minor concussion, but that is still a brain injury. The spokesperson went on to say that about 96% of those service members who have been injured have returned to duty and are eager to get back in the fight.
4: Let us call for ending this war right now.
1: A veteran protests the war in Iran as Secretary of Defense Pete Hegseth asks a Senate committee for $87 billion more for the fight.
5: This supplemental request serves two purposes: sustain our military readiness to meet this year's new demands, and accelerate critical capabilities to replace and augment those we have used in contingencies.
1: Illinois Senator Dick Durbin pressed Hegseth on why the Pentagon is seeking billions more when it reportedly still holds tens of billions in reserve. Hegseth firing back that his predecessor was neglectful with those funds.
5: I don't know what Lloyd Austin did for 4 years. I really don't.

0: I'm sure
1: the amount of neglect, the amount of stale thinking
0: now.
1: And bureaucracy,
0: proceed, if
1: it
0: I might,
1: was staggering when we took over. So one big beautiful bill gave us a chance to get
0: caught back. Let me interrupt your speech for
1: up.
0: A minute, Mr. Secretary. It's my turn to ask questions.
2: U.S. Representative Andy Biggs, a Republican from Arizona, has won his party's nomination to run for the state's governor in November. The race pits him against incumbent Democrat Governor Katie Hobbs.
3: Thanks to everybody who gave time, treasure to help us win.
2: Ex-NFL player Jay Feely gains the GOP nomination to run for the first congressional seat that will be vacated by Representative David Schweikert, who lost his bid in the governor's race primary. Alexander Kolodin wins the Republican primary for Secretary of State, while the primary for Arizona Attorney General between Warren Peterson and Rodney Glassman is still too close to call. Amid the stomach-turning nationwide cyclospora outbreak, lawsuits that allege food poisoning are now being filed. Legal experts say that liability law gives filers an advantage in these types of cases, that in order to win, it need only show that they consumed the product at issue and that they were sickened by it. This is the Worldwide News Network.
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1: I'm Elizabeth MacDonald, and this is the Fox Business Report.
2: The major averages ending higher on Tuesday, boosted by a recovery in chip stocks as investors get in gear for earnings reports from some of the country's biggest tech companies that will test the AI trade. Semiconductors and memory chip makers climb for a second day ahead of big tech earnings. The Dow up 385 points, the Nasdaq higher by 329, S&P 500 up 66. Today, big tech earnings will be released from Google parent Alphabet, IBM, Tesla, and Texas Instruments. Ray Wong of Constellation Research is expecting upbeat reports, with investors focusing on anything these companies have to say about artificial intelligence.
3: The question is this AI boom real? Is it going to continue? And when does the party end?
2: Also releasing earnings, AT&T, Southwest Airlines, and GE Vernova, among a batch of others. Petrofox Business Report, I'm Hilary Barsky, invested in you.
0: This is the Fox News Rundown.
4: New data out from U.S. Immigration and Customs Enforcement highlighting what the Trump administration sees as their successful efforts to pursue and remove illegal immigrants. ICE says they've conducted more than 350,000 deportations in fiscal year 2026 so far. More than 65,000 people are in ICE custody right now, and about 60% of them have criminal convictions or pending criminal charges. June saw a record high number of immigration arrests. The agency made more arrests than they did in both January and February, when enforcement was intensified in Minnesota. That operation spurred fierce criticism against ICE, and the calls to eliminate the agency are only growing louder.
5: This affects me, so why wouldn't you want to go out and like try and like at least make a change in your own little way?
6: We're here to demand an end to it, and not just through reforms or independent investigations through body cameras. It's going to happen only when we abolish ICE.
4: But many Americans are applauding the progress ICE is making, especially those whose lives have been directly impacted by weak immigration policies. Earlier this year in Virginia, an illegal alien from Sierra Leone was charged in the stabbing death of Stephanie Minter. Before that murder, local authorities had warned about the suspect's lengthy criminal history that included dozens of prior arrests for offenses ranging from assault to rape. In 2020, he was issued a final deportation order, but he was never removed.
7: I don't know the system, how it works and all that.
4: Cheryl Minter is the mother of Stephanie Minter, and she's calling for accountability from Fairfax County Commonwealth Attorney Steve Descano. And she started a change.org petition with the Victims' Rights Reform Council to recall Descano.
7: But with what I found out along the way so far, it always leads back to Descano and his office, and he's the head of the office.
4: You testified on the Hill here in May, and during that testimony, Descano also testified, and he turned to you and he looked you in the eye and he apologized to you. Did you find that sincere, or do you think he was just kind of trying to play it up because the cameras and the media were there?
7: I'm sure he's sorry. I mean, deep down, I'm sure he is. If it happened to his life, I'm sure that he'd want the same from somebody else. But personally, he had not before, and I do think that a lot of it was because of the media and where we were. And I mean, even a phone call, and I did. I mean, I got people from the office who had actually I talked to. And of course, everyone says the same thing. We're so sorry that all of this happened. Mm-hmm. And which is, what else can you say?
4: Well,
7: never from him.
4: And your daughter's case isn't entirely unique, right? I mean, Mr. Descano has several cases this year involving illegal immigrants who have been charged with murders or other violent crimes that his office has previously, you know, gone very soft on, whether it's dropping charges or refusing to prosecute cases. Just talk about what you've learned in the bigger picture about what Descano has done with that office since your daughter's murder.
7: I mean, he's actually let a child abuser go since Stephanie's death, and got the charges dropped. So I don't see where there's a whole lot of headway going or changing if he's still, you know, mentally able to do that after so much crime has been committed by these people and he's still releasing them. It's like, I don't know. It's almost like he's got a thing out for the citizens and wanting to hurt them versus protecting them is what I see. I don't see that him doing his job.
4: He's been criticized for considering immigration status in some of his prosecutorial decisions. On his old campaign website, it used to say that his office will consider immigration ramifications when prosecuting cases. He says he doesn't do that anymore, and that was just campaign bluster. What are your thoughts on that?
7: I completely believe that he just said it for his campaign. I think he literally, I mean, when I read it, because I read it before it became, I won't say public, because it was there. But when they brought it up and people were like, what? And I was like, I had read it. I had already read it. And I was just amazed at what he had said. And this was just weeks after Stephanie's death that I seen it and was just flabbergasted at what he had put in on his website for everyone to see.
4: And I understand you've got a change.org petition. You're trying to get him recalled. Update us on that.
7: It just started. I think it started last Tuesday, maybe it was, when the final work went out. I haven't got an update as of yet on how it's going. I've got to talk to the gentleman that helped me and Jennifer, who's helped me along the way too, to do an update and see how that is going and find, and this may be one of the ways to get it out there and get it public so that we can get signatures.
4: Looking at the bigger picture, there are some who say there shouldn't be such a focus on crimes committed by migrants or by people in the U.S. illegally because American citizens commit crimes too. You know, what do you make of that argument? Is it more frustrating for you knowing that your daughter's killer was living here in the country illegally and should have been deported?
7: Absolutely. I mean, first of all, why do we need... The reason he's out of Africa was because he was committing crimes. So he's here doing the same thing. We don't need any more criminals here. We have enough of our own citizens that are. And they do time. They do their time. It's just very saddening to see that the illegals who won't even take the steps to become citizens are just released and led to walk the street. And I mean, if this guy had been convicted before of other crimes that he had committed, you know, Stephanie wouldn't be gone now. And that's just the truth and how it is.
4: I can only imagine how you must feel when you see the national discourse right now, and there's kind of a divide within the Democratic Party, and you've got a bunch of people on the very far left wing right now who are advocating for getting rid of borders entirely, ending all immigration enforcement, and completely abolishing ICE. What are your thoughts when you hear something like that?
7: I mean, ICE is there for a reason, and it's to get these bad guys out. The bad one. I mean, if someone's working along the way to get their citizenship and doing everything that we require to get that done, then I shouldn't be bothering them. If they are, I don't agree with it. Because, I mean, we are founded on the fact that everybody here is an immigrant at some point in time. The U.S. wouldn't be the U.S. if that's how it was. But don't bring your criminal stuff. Come do your paperwork, do what you want, do what you have to do to get your citizenship. And I'm all for that. You know.
4: So what would your message be to the politicians who do want to get rid of borders and immigration enforcement entirely? You know, as a mom who has lost her daughter to someone who should have never been in this country, what is your message to those politicians to maybe try to break through to them and get a human element to where they understand the ramifications of this?
7: I just want them to know, I think they need to, and I don't know how this can be done, but I think borders should be protected, yes. And whatever the process is needs to be controlled and not just wide open, come on in and join the party, which is where I've seen this was. And then we've had it trying to stop, and then now we've got the battle. Trying to keep people out and then trying to let everybody in. And there has to be some kind of control. And the only way to control something is to have a border and have somebody on the border, you know, letting them in or not letting them in.
4: What's your message to Steve Viscano if he hears this?
7: Get your act together. I mean, just come on, help protect the citizens. We just want to be protected by you. I mean, I'm not in Fairfax. I get protected by, you know, the Fredericksburg and Spotsylvania counties, but you're not protecting us. And you're saying that, you know, you want people not to be scared of the immigrants, to be scared. Well, if they're doing nothing wrong, they shouldn't be scared. And if you didn't allow the criminals to go back on the streets, there's no reason for any of them to be scared.
4: Cheryl Minter, thank you so much for your time. We really, really appreciate it.
7: Thank you so much.

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9: NBC News Radio, I'm Scott Carr. Polls in Arizona are closed. Voters cast ballots Tuesday in the races for governor, several House seats, attorney general, and secretary of state. Republicans picked a nominee to take on Democratic Governor Katie Hobbs, a race several Republican officials say is winnable for them in November. Severe weather's been hitting the Northeast and Midwest, triggering mass flight cancellations. FlightAware reports cancellations surpassed 3,200 flights on Tuesday, with another 6,800 flights delayed. Tornado watches have been issued for more than 32 million people stretching from the New York City region down into parts of the Mid-Atlantic. A Wilt Chamberlain Lakers jacket a teen found at an Oregon Goodwill store has netted the teen much more than the $3 he paid for it. Quinn Brown discovered the warm-up jacket was worn by Wilt Chamberlain in the 1972-73 season. It just sold at auction for more than $89,000. Scott Carr, NBC News Radio.
10: Every day, signs warn us of danger, but often, hepatitis B won't give you a warning. 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If left untreated, it can lead to serious liver problems. Testing is the only way to know if you have hepatitis B. Talk to your doctor today about getting tested.

0: Fox News, I'm Sue Guzman. 5 months into the conflict, the U.S. has wrapped up an 11th night of heavy strikes against Iran. Senate Minority Leader Chuck Schumer says Democrats, however, are working to bring American soldiers out of the region.
1: Senate Democrats will now force another vote this week to end this unauthorized war and bring our troops home.
0: Representative Andy Biggs defeating fellow U.S. Representative

0: Senator David Schweikert in the Republican primary in Arizona. He will face Democratic Governor Katie Hobbs in November. Thousands of non-citizens voted in New Jersey in the elections in 2023 and 24.
1: New Jersey Governor Mikey Sherrill says this happened under the previous administration of fellow Democrat Phil Murphy. More than 6,000 non-citizens being registered as voters in 2023 because of a software error in the Motor Vehicle Commission system.
0: Fox's Lisa Brady, America's listening to Fox News.

0: is the Fox News Rundown. Now a look at sports.
1: The Dodgers once again have the best record in baseball. They defeated the Phillies 2-1 Tuesday to improve to 64-38. They now sit a half game up on the Brewers, who lost to the Mets 4-0 to drop to 63-38. Elsewhere, the Rays beat the Blue Jays 12-2. The Cubs defeated the Tigers 11-2, and the Padres topped the Braves 8-3. The FIFA World Cup set viewership records for Fox as 38,937,000 people tuned in to see Spain defeat Argentina 1-0 on Sunday. It's the most watched soccer telecast in U.S. television history. That's your sports on the Fox News Rundown. Tony Genualdo, Fox News.
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3: Look, I have no sympathy for Ryan Clark. When you divide people with lies, I got nothing for you. In terms of his analysis, you throw in Mina Kimes, you throw in Levitard, you throw in Sarah Spain, you throw in Bo Jones, you throw in Acho, you throw in all the other idiots. It's just comic relief to me. Absolute comic relief. Now, I don't want to see anybody lose their job, but it's total comic relief, these idiots. And if you think about it, most, if not all, of the people that I just mentioned at one point or another worked for ESPN, and all were let go for one reason or another. Some with layoffs, some contract expired, some they said, yeah, just get the hell out. It's fascinating. Clark was the worst of the worst. A passive-aggressive racist. And you know what? It sold for a lot of people.
4: For OutKick's Don't At Me, I'm Dan Dockich, and this is Fox News Rundown.
5: For every generation, it has started with the call to serve. 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But Marines are never really finished serving. Their commitment comes full circle, visible in communities across our country. This is Semper Fidelis, always faithful, always Marine, marking a path for the next generation.
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0: What's on your mind?
7: New York Magazine says, quote, like it or not, Kamala Harris is your front runner, end quote. Amazing. Kamala Harris was left as politically dead after a devastating loss to President Trump and J.D. Vance. But now there's a lot of chatter that she's the front runner. Every poll that's happened over the last 6 months, Kamala Harris in first place. I think this demonstrates a couple of different things. One is there is no national leader for the Democratic Party. And number two, she has quietly been going around the country talking about her book, talking about her future, and wondering if maybe she just might be what the Democrats are looking for as the nominee going into 2028. On the Republican side, it's going to be a battle, I think, between J.D. Vance and Marco Rubio, or will they pair up together? There seems to be a much deeper bench for the Republicans going into 2028. You have lots of other people that are strong contenders and even some wild cards out there. But on the Democratic side of the aisle, I think a lot of people thought that Gavin Newsom would grab a hold of this, but he doesn't seem to be polling well and catching on. Besides, who wants to be like California these days?

0: Other than the weather, there's not much success to point to. So will it be Kamala Harris, or will it be somebody we've never thought of yet? It's still very early, but the sensation of the presidency will catch fire right after the midterms that happen in November. So don't dismiss Kamala Harris. She very well might be the Democratic nominee for the presidency of the United States in 2028. I'm Jason Chaffetz, Fox News contributor and host of the Jason in the House podcast.
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11: ABC News, I'm Sherry Preston. The U.S. military completing its 11th straight night of strikes on Iran, even as Pakistan tries to salvage the interim ceasefire deal that has collapsed. Secretary of State Marco Rubio, during a meeting with Southeast Asian allies, says nothing will happen until Iran gets serious about talks.
12: Iran has been reaching out to the United States, both directly and indirectly, to engage in talks about settling the differences with regards to what's happening in that part of the world. Unfortunately, so far, even though we have reached agreements, they have not kept their commitments.
11: Venezuela's Nicolas Maduro will be back in a New York courtroom today and is expected to continue objecting to the drug trafficking charges against him and the middle-of-the-night raid that brought him and his wife to the United States. New York City Mayor Zoran Mamdani says the city will not be able to execute an arrest warrant on war crimes charges for Israel's Benjamin Netanyahu when Netanyahu attends the UN next September. However, Mamdani is urging the feds to do it. This is ABC News. Health Secretary Robert F. Kennedy Jr. says the outbreak of that bug that's made hundreds of people sick nationwide is now under control. Others don't think so. Here's ABC's Elizabeth Schulze.
13: Nationwide, we know that at least 1,600 people have gotten sick in 5 states, and the FDA has linked those illnesses to that Taylor Farms lettuce that was coming from central Mexico, shredded iceberg lettuce. They say that those people who got sick ate at Taco Bell restaurants in those 5 states. But we do know this is already spread to a lot of other states too, 34 states. There are other pockets.

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4: Early commuters moving pretty well, starting to see just a little bit of a slowdown due to construction on the Southfield Freeway northbound between Ford Road and the Jeffries. Those two left lanes are blocked. This has speeds around 20 miles an hour already this morning. In the news, the safety director of Troy's Oxford Center has pled no contest to involuntary manslaughter. Jeffrey Moseller is the first of four defendants to reach a plea agreement in the death of 5-year-old Thomas Cooper in a hyperbaric chamber explosion. He is facing between 19 months and 15 years in prison, and a secondary murder charge has been dropped. Detroit police say three people have been injured in a drive-by shooting in the 11,000 block of Withorn Street last night. The shots were fired from a black SUV about 7:15. Your local forecast today is for a mix of sun and clouds and a high of 75. Partly cloudy tonight, a low of 56, and then sunshine tomorrow and a high of 78. I'm Heather Pasco for 910 AM News Talk Superstation.
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9: 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I'm Michael DelGiorno, honored to serve you. Jeffrey's got the sound. You're going to find ABBA and... Or do you say ABBA? I always said ABBA.
10: ABBA, right? What do we need? Well, we need ABBA?
9: That's another one of those where half the world says ABBA. I say ABBA.
10: Biopic.
9: But Waterloo.
10: Biopic.
9: That is what the... biopic. By the way, Snoop Dogg's is coming out.
10: What?
9: Isn't it amazing? You know, Snoop Dogg, pothead rapper, you know, for all those years. And now all of a sudden he's iconic. Everybody loves Snoop.
11: He is the original Prince of Cool, though.
9: But yeah, and you know, here's a guy that doesn't match any of the image, right? Still married after all these years to the same woman. That's going to be a great biopic or biopic, however you say it.
11: Oh, shizzle.
9: that's the extent of my
0: Snoop Dogg understanding.

0: You can say faux shizzle at any time.
1: Anytime. Tropical Storm Bertha now appears to be headed for Louisiana. The U.S. launched its 11th straight night of airstrikes on Iran, and the president vowing that Pickaxe Mountain is coming soon as the bombing campaign continues. A former NFL kicker endorsed by the president, Jay Feely. Why do I remember him kicking for the Eagles?
0: I remember, for some reason, I'm thinking San Francisco, but I may be wrong. I'm probably wrong about that.
2: I think he kicked for a lot of teams.
1: Did he? Okay. Did he finish in Arizona? Or is that where he's from? Maybe that's where he's from. Jay Feely wins the Republican primary in Arizona, and the Socialist Democrats meet their Waterloo after a string of victories. And look where they happened. New York, not far from Mandani. Colorado, the District of Columbia. They meet their Waterloo in Arizona last night. Incumbent Greg Stanton, a strong supporter of Israel, that became one of the defining issues in the race, defeated Kai Newkirk. So that ends the streak for the Socialists. I'm sure they're not gone. And if you're just waking up, the Atlantic headline makes the comparison of the Socialist to a parasite headline. The DSA is a parasite, the left-wing faction hijacking the Democrat Party. I mean, we could play the rooster. We do that a lot. And again, I try not to make this show about me, but there are certain things that when you look at life through three clear lenses, a God who is yesterday, today, and forever, who inspired his word, which gives us a glimpse into his state and nature. That's a powerful lens. Geopolitical is a powerful lens. History is a powerful lens. And most people don't use that lens correctly. When you use all three, you see these things coming a mile away. If somebody were to ask me, well, how could you beat the Atlantic to recognizing it's a parasite? Are they listening to your show? Did they not realize this? They knew it all along. They've been playing you, and they're still playing you. They're playing you in this article. In this article, there's more cock-a-doodle-doos and references to Rahm Emanuel being a savior for the party. Now, I think what the left is trying to set up, what the establishment is trying to set up, is a death for MAGA and socialism in the next two election cycles. They want to get back to normal. Back to running things without you knowing it. And so they're going to play socialism for the devil it is. You're going to be so focused on that victory that you don't realize they're sending MAGA down the same dead man walking trail. Now, we've got a, I hate to do these. Whenever I do these, and I don't want to come back and do them, but this is Mark Thiessen in Sounds of the Day. Brett Baer says, look at some of these primaries we have yet to come. Michigan, for example, the Senate race there, that could change the dynamic. So here's Mark Thiessen, a Democrat strategist. Listen to what his response to that is.
3: So the Democrats are experiencing what Republicans experienced a little while ago, which is a hostile takeover.
1: Whoa, stop right there. Here's a Democrat strategist equating Tea Party and Trumpism, MAGA, to socialism. The only thing they have in common is neither are new. Nobody went crazy when Ronald Reagan said, make America great again. I think three or four presidents have used that phrase. Only Trump makes it MAGA. And it becomes some kind of virus, some kind of parasite. And socialism is far from new. In fact, it is one of the greatest consistent proven failures on world political stage. Number two, I don't know what you're saying.
2: Thiessen is a
1: New York Times
2: speechwriter for
1: Bush. Postwriter, Washington Post. Yeah. So, but anyway, but the first mistake is this, whether it's establishment, Republican, establishment, Democrat, doesn't matter. Trumpism, like the Tea Party,

0: And the Republican Party effectively absorbed the Tea Party. They will try to absorb Trumpism. That was a grassroots, bottom-up movement out of frustration. Why did I leave the Republican Party? Not because of anything in the platform, but having met many of the career politicians, they're full of crap. They'll say everything you want. They're no different than the socialists. They'll say everything your itchy ears want to hear and have tickled, but they won't do any of it. So I would never be a Democrat because I could not be a part of what they stand for. I have nothing in common. Every one of their beliefs and platforms are antithetical to what I believe. But I can't be a part of the Republican Party because they never live it. Which is what created the Tea Party, to rise up and say, and at the time, $30 trillion in debt? This is a clear and present danger. Now it's 40 and nobody's done anything. And the party absorbed it. Now they're going to try to absorb MAGA and Trumpism. And they're trying to equate what was a grassroots, real, organic movement to a top-down, funded by radical anti-American, influences. One is trying to make America great, and the other is trying to destroy America. We're going to talk more about The Atlantic, and I'm not an I told you so, nor am I going to make this about me. I said Parasite first! I can think of every talk show host that would do that. What have I been telling you for years? It's a parasite. Now, the Atlantic had to figure it out all along. Playing like string puppets. And the only takeaway from that article is an even greater cock-a-doodle-doo. Rahm Emanuel is ultimately the solution. But I want to cut through both of them and tell you, Republicans want to kill Trumpism, and Democrats want to kill socialism. And the two will go back to working together, pitting you against each other while they're getting rich and controlling you. That's the game that's played over and over again. Now, if today you're tempted to give me a cock-a-doodle-doo that the Atlantic, which is not like even the Washington Post. The Atlantic is the Bible of the left. That's what's sitting in intelligentsia offices at universities across the country. Every mouthpiece, legacy news media network is taking their cues from the Atlantic. If the Atlantic is now saying parasite, unlike me for years, trust me, this is going to become the marching orders. Now, the only thing I can't speak to is Van Jones a part of this? Is Bill Maher a part of this? I really don't think Fetterman is. There might be some on the left who are going, this has gotten nuts, I'm out. And now they're about to be played. But they will be handy workers for them. Nobody behind the ropes, to use a David Zanotti golf term. Nobody behind the ropes in the apparatus is really focused on R's and D's this midterm, or even an R or D in the presidential, as much as the two-party system getting control again. I'm interested in both parties going down and the people being in control again. As you'll see later in one of our Rasmussen polls, 69%. Can we round that? 7 out of 10 Americans, likely U.S. voters, support term limits for all members of Congress. So why hasn't it happened? If they are representatives of the people, how has this not happened? And if the people were truly in control and not these two parties, wouldn't it be so? And isn't the fact that it's not in place because they're trying to keep control from you? There's nothing I want more than both parties to die. Nothing. You don't believe in Trump? You don't believe in Republicans? No, I believe in Trump. I don't believe in Republicans. And they may have already come after Trump several times, but they are really going to come after his empty office. Don't be distracted that the Atlantic used the word parasite or the same analogy I did. That's just common sense. Read the article and you will see clearly how the left wants to kill socialism and have establishment Democrats back in control, and Republicans want to kill MAGA and Trumpism and get back to establishment Republican control, which secures you'll never be in control. And oh, by the way, they're ushering in the savior, Rahm Emanuel. Another. Oh, I didn't mean for you to. You know, it's yet to happen on the national show. Jesus never said anything about the cock crowing three times, but that he would deny Christ three times before the cock crows. We have no idea how many times the cock crowed.
1: There you go.
0: And usually there's some kind of, you know, judgmental Christian that'll call in and go, the cock didn't crow three times. You want to go, shoo-wee-dee-dee. So maybe it'll happen today. Anyway, Socialist Democrats meet their Waterloo in the battleground state of Arizona and lose by 30. The Atlantic finally figured out the parasite comparison. Iran, looks like Trump is about to release holy hell on them. He's fed up. And I think Pickaxe Mountain might be next. And yes, this whole pitting war. Establishment Democrats against the socialists, establishment Republicans against Trumpism. Trust me, they're both happening simultaneously as Louisiana is about to get really wet along with Alabama and a little bit of Florida as Tropical Storm Bertha appears to be headed ashore. All right, 20 minutes after the hour. Miss a little, you'll miss a lot, and we'll miss you. Gold and silver recently soared to record highs. Then it pulled back a little bit. So are precious metals still a good buy? Well, major banks think so. 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And why? 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This Wednesday, August the 22nd, 2026. It'll never, ever happen again. We must go through this journey together. We must understand these things together because we're all in this together. This is your day. This is your morning show.
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11: Sepsis is a life-threatening condition that occurs when the body's response to an infection goes out of control. Instead of fighting the infection, the immune system turns against the body itself, causing widespread inflammation, organ failure, and in severe cases, death. Pathophysiology. How sepsis takes over. Let's break it down. Normally, your immune system is like a well-trained army. It fights infections with precision. But in sepsis, this army goes rogue. Toxins from bacteria or viruses trigger an overwhelming immune response. Blood vessels begin to leak, blood pressure drops, and oxygen struggles to reach vital organs. This leads to what we call sepsis shock, a final deadly stage where the body can no longer sustain itself. Third, signs and symptoms, recognizing the red flags. Sepsis often starts subtly. A fever, chills, rapid breathing, or confusion may seem harmless at first.
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1: 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How do you fix a broken tomato?
2: I don't know.
1: You use tomato paste. Zing, baby,
3: bang! He's just a wise guy, and I'm just an air drummer in an air guitar world. 27 minutes after the hour for just waking up, the president says Iran desperately wants to meet.
4: He made the comment while speaking in the Oval Office Tuesday morning, adding that no one has gone after Iran like he has.
5: One of the first things we did early in the administration, they would have a nuclear weapon, and you wouldn't have Israel, and in my opinion, you wouldn't have various other countries in the Middle East that all begun.
4: This comes as the U.S. has conducted strikes on Iran for 11 straight nights. Three U.S. soldiers were killed in Iranian attacks on bases in Jordan and Iraq over the weekend. Iran's Islamic Revolutionary Guard Corps also claimed its aerospace force used cruise missiles to destroy Amazon's central data infrastructure in Bahrain in an attack that also targeted U.S. air defense systems. I'm Mark Mayfield.
3: New Jersey governor tried to play politics, partisan politics with it, but in the end, she just proves what the president was addressing last Thursday. New Jersey's having to remove thousands of ineligible voters from voter rolls after Motor Vehicle Commission software, in error, allowed them to register in the first place. Scott Pringle reports.
6: Cheryl says 6,600 people indicated they were not U.S. citizens between June of 2023 and June of 2024 when at the Motor Vehicle Commission office getting a license or ID. Cheryl says the system automatically registered them to vote anyway.
7: It's unacceptable that the vendor released software with such a glaring error. It's an

0: unacceptable that the MVC took a year to get this issue fixed. And it's unacceptable that no one in the previous administration brought this to light.
1: The vendor responsible for the software error is being replaced. In New Jersey, I'm Scott Pringle.
2: Universal Pictures is giving Snoop Dogg's biopic Snoop a release date. Outer Banks star Jonathan Davies will play the title role. The biopic or biopic will follow the artist, mogul, and icon of gangsta rap. Plot details have not yet been confirmed. I get the feeling they might be Wong. Snoop releases on August 6th, 2026. In sports last night, Guardians won 5-2 over the Twins. Cardinals lost 5-1 to the Angels. Rays got pounded. Or no, the Rays pounded the Blue Jays 12-2. Dodgers beat the Phillies 2-1. Tigers lost 11-2 to the Cubbies. D-backs 6-5 over the A's. And the Reds beat the Mariners 4-2. Birthdays today. Do I say singer or actress? Selena Gomez, stop crying, you're 34. Tommy Boy co-star David Spade, 62, and actor William Dafoe, the Green Goblin, is 71. If it's your birthday, happy birthday. So glad you were born. Thanks for making us a part of your big day.
3: Hey, everybody, it's Jeff Dunham. And you know what? My morning show is your morning show with Michael DiGiorno.
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5: Traffic is stop and go in pockets because of construction on the Southfield Freeway northbound between Ford Road and the Jefferies, with the two left lanes blocked. Also with the construction, 94 westbound Harper to Little Mac. We do have a left lane closure, and traffic is slow from Metro Parkway. In the news, one man is hospitalized after he was shot outside of a liquor store in southwest Detroit. The man was walking along the side of the store when he got into a physical fight and was shot just after 9:30 last night. His condition is not known. A father from Troy is now charged with making a false report of a felony for lying about being carjacked with his 7-month-old baby in the car. Stephen Triban was stopped with his vehicle in Detroit. He stopped to speak with a female friend on her porch, and someone got in the vehicle and drove away with it with the child inside. Police say the carjacking didn't happen because he voluntarily left the vehicle. Your local forecast today is for a mix of sun and clouds and a high of 76. I'm Heather Pasco for 910 AM News Talk Superstation.
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7: I'm Michael Wallace. President Trump will attend today's dignified transfer of the four U.S. service members who were recently killed in the war with Iran.
8: I'll be going to Dover for something that I feel is it's a great honor for me to do it.
7: 18 service members have been killed since the war began in February. The Pentagon says more than 100 have been wounded since the U.S. restarted its strikes against Iran earlier this month. For the entire war, the number of injured has topped 400. News Nation's Corey Smith.
9: Department of War saying a vast majority of those injuries are minor concussions. We've heard a lot about missile and drone attacks on U.S. bases. Minor concussion, but that is still a brain injury. The spokesperson went on to say that about 96% of those service members who have been injured have returned to duty and are eager to get back in the fight.
7: The Trump administration is expected to announce a nuclear agreement with Saudi Arabia today. The deal could lead to Saudi Arabia enriching its own fuel for nuclear reactors. Israel fears the Saudis could use the technology to develop nuclear weapons. Arizona Congressman Andy Biggs won last night's Republican primary and will take on Democratic Governor Katie Hobbs in November.
10: Thanks to everybody who gave time, treasure to help us win.
7: Former NFL player Jay Feely won the GOP primary in Arizona's first congressional district in Scottsdale. The Democratic race there is too close to call. That race

0: debates in November may help decide which party wins control of the House. Tornadoes left trails of damage in Indiana and Kentucky last night. Another twister touchdown in New Jersey, but there were no reports of damage there. West Virginia Governor Patrick Morrisey has declared an emergency after flash flooding trapped people in their cars and homes. He's deploying the National Guard. Tropical Storm Bertha is taking its time, heading for the northern Gulf Coast. The storm could bring heavy rain, winds, rip currents, and storm surge to Alabama, Mississippi, and Louisiana. New Orleans Mayor Helena Moreno says the worst of the storm should be offshore, but she still wants residents to prepare.
1: That doesn't mean that we won't get any rain bands coming through our area that could potentially, you know, cause some heavy rainfall, and that could be tomorrow and also into Thursday.
0: Brad Reinhardt at the National Hurricane Center is also watching Hurricane Fausto in the Pacific.
2: It's currently battling some maybe less than favorable environmental conditions, but those conditions are expected to improve over the next few days. And so as a result, we've been forecasting it to strengthen. And it looks like it's going to remain a hurricane for the next 5 days or so as it moves across the eastern Pacific and approaches the central Pacific Ocean basin.
0: The heat wave is gripping Southern California with temperatures 10 to 15 degrees above normal. Some inland areas will hit 108 degrees this week. On Wall Street, futures pretty quiet. Dow futures down 51. NASDAQ futures down 211. 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
6: Good morning, Michael and friends. That guy in Memphis. I had a revelation yesterday when I realized that Van Jones is being harsh on the left now. And I remember when Van Jones was as left as you could get. Anyway, have yourself a great day, gentlemen.
5: Well, it's a revelation. And maybe could lead to a revolution. Yeah, let me give you a great example of that. So on CNN, Gretchen Carlson, simply described as former Fox News anchor. She's the former Miss America. One of my favorite lines in Bombshell. Hey, Miss America, mouth shut, ears open. Nobody wants to watch a woman sweat through menopause. But anyway, she suddenly appears. Now, remember what I always say. Fox is not conservative. Fox News is establishment Republican. Roger Ailes. Gretchen Carlson was establishment Republican, not conservative. But here she is representing Republicans, right? The face of Fox before she was harassed and sued with Van Jones. The behind the scenes, along with Rahm Emanuel and others, the face of the Obama progressives. And together, they're talking about Van Jones suddenly being the, and by the way, Van Jones will lead to Rahm Emanuel. Just like the Atlantic headline today, the Democrat socialists are a parasite. That will lead to Rahm Emanuel. Trust me, my cock will crow loudest when Rahm Emanuel is their nominee. So here's Van Jones representing, if my theory is correct, and my theory is the establishment Democrats want to kill socialism as bad as establishment Republicans want to kill Trumpism and the MAGA movement, or absorb it at the very least, like they did with the Tea Party. So here's an establishment Republican, the face of progressivism, Van Jones, and they're all talking about what a jolly good fellow Van Jones is for just acknowledging the obvious. These socialists are nuts. Listen.
7: Well, listen, I cannot tell you, this phone has been blowing up all day. Governors from both parties, senators from both parties, Democrats in the House calling, thanking me for saying what everybody's been saying behind the scenes.
5: Why are they saying it only behind the scenes? See, I'm just a simple caveman who speaks English. You mean to tell me that every Democrat governor, senator, and representative is a fraud? Maybe this is why they just allowed Bernie Sanders in and then the squad to form. And now the Senate squad that's trying to form. And the socialist takeover in the next presidential election cycle of AOC. They're just all silent frauds. They were just waiting for Van Jones to have the courage to say it. And now watch. Like Obama, there's something that Barack Obama used to do that nobody else ever caught. Be enough. Constitutional attorney. Harvard Law Review. Couldn't have a substantive argument. If you'd bring up things about, hey, Mr. President, if we did everything in your global warming agenda, it wouldn't impact temperatures by 0.1 degree. Is it really worth destroying a developed nation to achieve 0.1 degree that we're not even certain is being caused by our behavior? Enough! And the thunder would clack. The debate is over. Enough. Now all of a sudden, Van Jones is going to say socialism's crazy. Enough. That's going to stop it. And now governors are calling him. Senators are calling him. Representatives are calling him. I'm just humbly saying what everybody's saying behind the scenes. I'm just a jolly good fellow. I'm just a jolly good fellow. Look at Miss America, how she's looking at me with such admiration. Yeah, because the establishment Republicans, a two-party real problem, is trying to kill off socialism and Trumpism. That's their play for 2028. Not red versus blue, not us versus them. Us win no matter what, the people lose no matter what. That's the game. That's why I drive you crazy and I keep coming back to statement of problem. What is the proper size and role of government? What is the role and responsibility of the self-governed? What does that have to do with this two-party stranglehold we've been living under that creates distraction and division? A one-party media that creates confusion and mistrust, and then you get people focused on the presidency while the powerful elite all along are in control and targeting Congress and we the people. And how would we fix it? A zero-based, prioritized, balanced budget. A flatter, fair tax where everybody's got skin in the game. Term limits and only election day voting and on paper. And perhaps returning U.S. Senate to the states to appoint to protect states, not be a club of 100 ruling the country and divide the debt up and send it to the number of taxpaying families. Even if they can't pay the debt, at least they'll know it and never allow it to grow. Trust me, they will fight to the death for their two-party stranglehold. They'll even unite. That's why the Atlantic is finally going to come out and admit, oh, this socialist movement is a parasite. A parasite seeking to take over the host. And if it achieves it, the host dies and the parasite dies with it. Well, they don't want that. Buried in the Atlantic article. First of all, they say a left-wing faction is hijacking the Democrat Party. We've been at war with the left-wing for going on 18 years. Even after a string of recent victories in congressional primaries by members of Democrat Socialists of America, national Democrats appear slow to recognize the ideologues on the left are attempting a hostile takeover of the party. Really? Not according to Van Jones, the jolly good fellow. He just said his phone is exploding and blowing up with governors and senators and representatives.

0: is the first to say it publicly. The DSA's ascent on the heels of a year-long effort by socialists. They allowed a socialist to run for the Democratic Party nomination for President of the United States three times. And three times he would have won. But they shafted him. Today, Democrat leaders find themselves in a quandary, much like Kinnock's. The DSA's agenda is aligned to mainstream Democrats, or at least it should be. The organization's drafts platform calls for fully abolishing the police and prison systems, drafting a new constitution, extending voting rights to non-citizens, and creating a Democrat socialist republic. They're not just figuring this out. And buried in this article, they're handing you Rahm Emanuel as a solution. Now, how did we see that coming 2 years ago? Because it's always been obvious. Why isn't anybody else saying this? I don't know. I really don't. Maybe Roger has the answer in Sacramento.
1: Morning, Michael. I just wanted to share an observation this morning. After listening for over 2 years and observing your discernment, and discernment isn't a magic thing, where your power comes from is you look at both sides. You can't discern something if you don't understand where someone's coming from, even if you disagree with that point of view. You've helped me learn how to use my discernment better, and for that I'm grateful.
0: Well, I get on everybody's mailing lists. I get emails every day from Mom Donnie. Maybe that's why I know what's coming next, because I'm listening to him. I don't sit and watch Fox News all day. I don't play the narrative game all day. I don't listen to talk radio, mostly because they're caught in the matrix. They're caught in the narrative game, talking point, shirts and skins game. I think they're so fixated on being controlled by the hourly news cycle and the firm, immovable opinion. Remember the John F. Kennedy quote that sits right next to my microphone on a giant American flag? Too often we enjoy the comfort of opinion without the discomfort of thought. Most of the people out there trying to influence you or who are influencing you, they're blind to history, let alone the way David Zanotti gets 100 years behind the eyes of whoever we're studying. Because there's 100 years of influence leading up to my birth and the way my parents act and talk and prioritize because of their parents and their parents. And the cultures they grew up in, whether they fled Italy or came here. There's 100 years of stories behind every baby as it's born. Actually, Van Jones is my best example of that coming up in Sounds of the Day. I was going to play a clip of Jasmine Crockett, who is stuck in the sins of the past and trying to prosecute the sins that have been confessed, forgiven, and repented from. She's trying to live like they're still happening versus Van Jones telling a story about his father. It was going to be our powerful one-on-one time. I'll save it. I don't want to ruin it. But most of the people influencing you aren't reading. Most of the people influencing you don't look through the lens of scripture or God, his truth, his nature. Man's nature. If you lose God, you can't follow man. You can't figure him out. And if you don't have the lens of history and absolute truth and geopolitics, you won't get it. They're playing games. And you can see right through it. Most people are going to think, this is it. We're about to win. We're about to win. The Democrat, the socialists are about to fall. It's all because of us and talk radio. And they didn't get it the whole time. The game I want you guys to understand is the two parties are trying to hang on to their stranglehold. And the Democrats are going to kill off socialism. And in doing that, they're going to also

establishment Republicans simultaneously try to kill off Trumpism. Because Republicans want to get back to saying the right things but doing nothing, and the Democrats want to go back to doing all the wrong things but silently. They want it to be about their control of you. And they don't want you getting control. That's why 70% of likely voters support term limits for all of Congress. Why don't we have it? If they're representatives, why don't we have it? Because they're in control and you're not. And that's just the way they want to keep it. And that's why The Atlantic suddenly has the parasite analogy. That's why Van Jones's phone is blowing up. He's finally stating the obvious. And that's why Gretchen Carlson has surfaced to interview him in an aspiration, an admiring style. Because the establishment Republicans want to kill off Trumpism. Now, the fools might target JD and get Marco. And Marco is true MAGA, true Trumpism, true Americana. And that'll be their only hope. The Democrats, I'm telling you, are going to kill socialism themselves now to resurrect Rahm Emanuel and get control for their deep, dark party. And sadly, probably get away with it. When it comes to supplements, there's two things that matter most. Do they work? Relief Factor worked for me. Ah, but that's anecdotal. That's why we like to share other people's stories with you. And you're going to find quickly, everybody has their own Relief Factor story. 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Mine, the pain got to my hands. That was the final straw. I can't hold a golf club. I'm in trouble. By the way, in feels like 106 degrees yesterday, I shot one over par. 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Are they up? Are they down? Rory's crunching the numbers as we speak. We'll have the answers for you. And I got your top five stories next. 52 minutes after the hour on this early Wednesday morning, Platinum Hour. This is your day. This is your morning show.

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2: NBC News Radio, I'm Michael Kastner. Secretary of War Pete Hegseth testified about Iran war funding in the Senate Tuesday. He faced pointed questions about the war's timeline and Iran's military capabilities. With the war escalating, Hegseth told the Senate Appropriations Committee that the White House's $88 billion supplemental funding request is critical to ensure America's military readiness across the board. Tropical Storm Bertha now appears to be headed for Louisiana. The storm's currently about 50 miles east-northeast of the mouth of the Mississippi River and headed toward Louisiana's bayou country with sustained winds of over 50 miles per hour. A tropical storm warning is in effect from the coast of Alabama to Morgan City, Louisiana. And Avengers Doomsday is already racking up millions from advanced ticket sales. The fifth installment in the Marvel Studios franchise brought in $16.5 million. Michael Kastner, NBC News Radio.
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5: September 15th, 1950. U.S. Marines make a surprise amphibious landing at the strategic port of Incheon on the west coast of Korea, about 100 miles south of the 38th parallel and 25 miles from Seoul. Making the landing at Incheon was considered too risky, but Supreme Commander Douglas MacArthur insisted on carrying out the bold move. 260 naval ships supported the landing, and several days of bombardment from those ships helped loosen North Korean defenses beforehand. MacArthur famously said that the U.S. Marines never fought better than they did on the first day of the battle. Thanks to the successful landing, the American-led U.N. force was able to break North Korean supply lines and push inland to recapture Seoul, the South Korean capital that had fallen to the communists, in June. It turned the tide of the Korean War, but not enough to end it. That didn't happen until an armistice was signed in July 1953.

0: together. 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
1: 55 minutes after the hour, Secretary of War Pete Hegseth testified yesterday about the Iran war funding in the Senate and faced pointed questions about the war's timeline and Iran's military capabilities. More from Mark Mayfield.
2: Here is an exchange between Hegseth and Michigan Democrat Senator Gary Peters.
3: You don't have a strategy. You don't have a long-term plan to actually win this war. When will you show leadership? When will you show leadership?
4: Why don't you show some leadership and stand up for your fellow Democrats who won't fund the troops, who stand and play partisan politics while you don't give us the money?
2: With the war escalating, Hegseth told the Senate Appropriations Committee that the White House's $88 billion supplemental funding request is critical to ensure America's military readiness across the board. Hegseth was joined by Joint Chiefs Chair General Dan Kane. I'm Mark Mayfield.
1: Well, another promise bites the dust for Zohran Mamdani. He's walking back his pledge, his campaign promise, to arrest the Prime Minister of Israel, Bibi Netanyahu, on an international criminal court warrant, Andrew Whitman reports.
5: In a video posted to the mayor's official X account, Mamdani listed a minute's worth of allegations against Netanyahu and said he explored all the city's options for detaining him.
6: It is clear that we do not have the independent legal authority to enforce this warrant.
5: Mamdani then added a challenge.
6: The federal government, however, does, and I call on them to join the ICC and execute this warrant.
5: Netanyahu is expected to attend the UN General Assembly in September, prompting this from the mayor.
6: Benjamin Netanyahu is not welcome in New York City, nor is any other war criminal at large.
5: He didn't explain what that meant in relation to Netanyahu. In New York, I'm Andrew Whitman.
1: Plans for funeral services for Senator Lindsey Graham have been announced.
7: Senator Graham's remains will be brought into the U.S. Capitol Rotunda for a private service on Tuesday, July 28th. That'll be followed by a funeral service at the Washington National Cathedral. Graham's remains will travel to the South Carolina State House on July 29th. And then a procession will be held to the First Baptist Church of Columbia. He'll be laid to rest in a private family burial in Pickens County. The longtime senator from South Carolina passed away July 11th at the age of 71. I'm Scott Carr.
1: Avengers Doomsday. Already racking up millions of dollars in advance ticket sales. The fifth installment of the Marvel Studios franchise brought in $16.5 million in 24 hours. They released the trailer along with some advanced ticket sales on just 1,000 screens. And they've racked up $16.5 million already. It's coming out on December 18th. Birthdays today, Selena Gomez, 34, David Spade, 62, William Defoe is 71, and Prince George, the future king, 13. If it's your birthday, happy birthday. We're so glad you were born. And thanks for waking up with your morning show.

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10: ABC News, I'm Sherry Preston. In the midst of the 11th straight night of attacks by U.S. forces on Iranian targets, Secretary of State Marco Rubio says Iran may want to talk, but hasn't kept its promises.
11: Iran has been reaching out to the United States, both directly and indirectly, to engage in talks about settling the differences with regards to what's happening in that part of the world. Unfortunately, so far, even though we have reached agreements, they have not kept their commitments.
10: Secretary Rubio speaking at a meeting of Southeast Asian allies. Iran retaliating by firing missiles and drones at Jordan. The death toll from the Ebola outbreak in Congo now just one shy of 1,000 people. Tropical Storm Bertha still on track for landfall in Louisiana later today or early tomorrow, and people from Tennessee to upstate New York are cleaning up after strong storms overnight. OpenAI, now in some of its AI models, got out and started hacking all on their own. The artificial intelligence models apparently broke out of what was supposed to be a controlled testing environment. This is ABC News. Six rescued beluga whales are settling into their new homes. The whales were among 30 left in limbo as the Marineland Amusement Park on Canada's side of Niagara Falls shut its doors for good.
12: Each whale, weighing up to 4,000 pounds, was coaxed into a custom sling and hoisted by crane into a padded container full of water. They were then trucked to Toronto's airport and flew south on a transport plane. Pilots told to keep takeoffs and landings gentle. Veterinarians at their sides for every mile. On Tuesday, four females, Acadia, Osiris, Sierra, and Lilouette, surfaced together at Chicago's Shedd Aquarium. And two more, Birdie Botts and Frankie, splashed down at SeaWorld San Antonio.
10: ABC's Sophie Flay. The Louvre's Apollo Gallery has reopened to the public for the first time since last year's crown jewels heist. To the precious collections it once displayed have now been removed, and the gallery is once again showing off the decor and architecture of the salon itself. Sherry Preston, ABC News.
13: Well, it's official. 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And because they're my friends, they trust me. 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

0: Field Freeway northbound Ford Road to the Jeffries. Your two left lanes are closed and traffic here is stop and go. Also watch for delays on I-94 eastbound between Livernois and Trumbull this morning. In the news, the Detroit Lions are gearing up for the start of training camp. According to ESPN, tight end Sam Laporta has been fully cleared for participation. He played only 9 games last season before undergoing surgery to repair a herniated disc. Veterans are expected to report to camp by Tuesday. The safety director at Troy's Oxford Center has pled no contest to involuntary manslaughter. Jeffrey Moseller is the first of 4 defendants to reach a plea agreement in the death of 5-year-old Thomas Cooper in a hyperbaric chamber explosion. Your local forecast today is for a mix of sun and clouds and a high of 76. Partly cloudy skies tonight, a low of 56. I'm Heather Pasco for 910 AM News Talk Superstation.
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2: I'm not doing this because I have something to prove. 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We're very proud of its success. We're grateful to all of you for making it happen. I don't come on the air and waste your time bragging about the impact that this radio show continues to have, but I am grateful because it's a dream come true for me. And the same with the TV show. And, you know, now in October, I will begin my 31st year on the Fox News Channel. And all of you that tune in made that happen. All of you that tune into this radio show made that happen. I never forget that. 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
1: Starting your morning off right. A new way of talk. A new way of understanding. Because we're in this together. 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
2: Attention, attention. 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
4: What?
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4: I think when my career is over, I just want to be the airport voice.
3: You pick up the white courtesy phone. 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
4: Do they still have the white courtesy phone? 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
3: I don't know.
4: 8 minutes after the hour, if you are just waking up, Socialist Democrats have met their Waterloo in the battleground state of Arizona and lose by 30. The Atlantic has figured out the socialist movement is a parasite within the Democrat Party. And, Bertha looks like it's going to make landfall as a tropical depression in Louisiana. But again, the heavy rains are extending from Alabama, Louisiana, even all the way to Florida. As Bertha comes ashore, and a former NFL kicker who was endorsed by President Trump, Jay Feely, has won the Republican primary in Arizona's first congressional district. Just some of the stories waking up this morning. This is your morning show on the air, streaming live on your iHeart app. I'm Michael, honored to serve you. Jeffrey's got the sound, Red's got the content. We've got national correspondents like Rory O'Neill keeping an eye on the national retail numbers and the predictions for back-to-school sales. Are they up? Are they down? Are the kids going to have to take notes on scrap paper? What are we looking at, Rory?
5: Well, they're going to have to pass a hat to pay for all the supplies they're going to need. The National Retail Federation says back-to-school shopping

0: will likely break records, and a lot of parents have already started taking advantage of things like Amazon Prime Days and their counterparts over there at Target and Walmart, where those big sales were running last month. $43 billion in total spending for back to school for K through 12. Michael, you'll know this one. It's $103 billion for college back to school, with per student back to school for college, $1,437.
1: You know, these kids just drain us all the way to our death, and then they still take whatever's left over. But enough about that.
2: I'd like to give a little tip. I've got a new little favorite thing to do. I like, you know, every now and then, this kind of came out of being empty nesters. Like, the return to movies is like a fun thing to do. In the middle of the week, me and my wife, like, we're young again. We go watch it. Now, Young Washington was spectacular. The Tuner was terrific. Usually they're crummy movies, but still, just to go to the theater and sit with your wife. The other is, I like to cruise TJ Maxx. And believe it or not, I have all these screens with different things on them. But then I have a pad of paper in front of me with my scribble. And what do I look at the most? The pad of paper with the scribble. So I look for these spiral notebooks where the spiral's on top, not the side. Wow. Anyway, make a long story short, I have found TJ Maxx to be a great place to get school supplies.
0: You know where the other new school supplies, especially for college kids, they're loving the thrift store. You know, freshmen goes off to the dorm. They buy all this stuff that they realize they didn't need to buy that nonsense. And then what they did buy all gets thrown away at the end of the year. So there's a lot more thrift store shopping happening for college kids this year. People taking advantage of coupons. And as I said, those earlier sales that were all happening by the big retailers last month. Affordability is a big issue. And even for K through 12, $174 to be spent just on shoes, $174.
1: Yeah, there's this Nike Jordan 4 something. And I know one of the respiratory therapists at my mom's nursing home, her kids all want them. They're like $180. Well, you can't get any shoes under $150 anymore. It's crazy what shoes are costing all of a sudden.
0: But if you're 10 years old, I'm not dropping $150 in your shoes for a 10-year-old.
1: Well,
0: look, in Florida, they're in flip-flops 12 months out of the year.
1: Let them eat cake and wear flip-flops, says Rory O'Neill. All right, Rory's going to be back in the third hour. We got a new study on backyard bug spray. Seriously, what was going on in your meeting with Chris? We came up with this, and we got back-to-school sales and mosquitoes.
0: There was buzzing in my ear. That's all I can say.
1: No, I can't remember what his name was now. I think it was Mosquito Joe. I thought that was the cleverest name. So the truck was parked in front of one of my neighbor's house, and it's called Mosquito Joe. Mosquito Joe comes and sprays your backyard. Rory's going to have the latest on the mosquitoes. They're getting tougher than ever in the third hour. All right, 12 minutes after the hour. Can't have your morning show without your voice. Really, one of our biggest visions for your morning show was to talk radio. Stop being an egotistical host pontificating and him telling you or her telling you what to think. We think you can think for yourselves. We think there's power in all of us thinking together and perfecting our thoughts. We thought it was time talk radio became a conversation again. Now, what TalkBack allows us to do is you don't rot on hold waiting for us to have time to take calls. You instantly record it and say it. You send it and we get to hear it. And we're going to go from Idaho to Arizona to Iowa to Ohio to Tennessee. And while that may be a lot in miles, it's just inches at the kitchen table. Let's start with Michael in Ohio.
3: If these senators we have now were our founding fathers, there's no way we would have been able to beat the British. They're so spineless, without any resolve. Thank God we had ones we had.
1: Beat? We wouldn't even have griped about the taxation. Wouldn't it be fun as an exercise if every American had to go watch Young Washington and then come home and watch 2 hours of C-SPAN? Can you imagine? Yeah, let that one sink in for a second. Michael is in Memphis, Tennessee.
4: When did Gretchen Carlson become establishment Republican? I remember when she left Fox, went to CNN, and what little I would watch over there, she looked like anything but Republican, period. Anti-Republican.
1: I don't, I mean, I could be wrong. I don't spend my life thinking about Gretchen Carlson, but I don't think

0: Gretchen Carlson ever worked for CNN. Did she? Am I wrong?
1: I would say no. I think he might be confusing her with Allison Camerota.
0: Oh, who went crazy left after she made the... You know, there's an old saying, you can't ever leave Fox, really. I mean, Megyn Kelly's a great example. If anybody could have left Fox and survived, like, you know, Shepard Smith. I used to love Shep. He was so over the top and dramatic. Now, he had some bad times down in Katrina getting drunk and being on the air, along with some other things that surfaced. But, I mean, that's just a great anchor. Why isn't he somewhere? You know what I mean? Because no one ever can. Once you're branded Fox, you really can't go anywhere else. But I think it is important to understand that Fox isn't necessarily the conservative voice of America by any stretch. Roger Ailes was establishment Republican. The Murdochs, establishment Republican. Now, there can be some conservative host there, but by and large, they're very establishment Republican. I don't think anybody, not even Megyn Kelly, with her failure at NBC, can ever really leave Fox. But I do think you're confusing the two people. I don't believe Gretchen Carlson has ever worked for CNN. Now, in the clip you're going to hear in Sounds of the Day, her and Van Jones in a mutual admiration, which I just played as an example. One of the headlines in Axios is a big one today. And that is that socialist DSA is becoming a parasite to the Democrat Party, which is something I always use as an analogy. And my question was, do you think they're just figuring this out or they're listening to your morning show? No, they've known it all along. They were playing you then and they're playing you now. Now, who among them is the traitor? I don't think it's Fetterman and I don't think it's Bill Maher. I question whether or not it's Van Jones. Now suddenly Van Jones does the whole, this isn't progressive, this is regressive, this is nuts. And now his phone is blowing up from governors and senators and representatives all throughout the party saying, you finally said what we've wanted to say. Well, why haven't you said it? What does that prove? That you're all a bunch of fools and cowards? No, they're playing you. Both establishment parties are playing you. And the Democrats are going to kill socialism and the Republicans are going to attempt to kill Trumpism and MAGA. Because the two-party system is the enemy of the people. And it's how they control you. And buried in that Atlantic admission of parasite is Rahm Emanuel's solution. There's another cock-a-doodle-doo for you. Mary's in Boise, Idaho.
2: Good morning, Michael. So Van Jones is calling out the fox for coming into the hen house, but he's not calling out the chickens for being so delicious. So the Democrats have allowed these DSA candidates to run on ballots with a D next to their name. And there's people that'll just vote straight party lines. And it's all their making.
0: Oh,
2: if they've done it to themselves. I hope you have a great day.
0: I do. Now that you called, that's a Hall of Fame quote. Calling out the foxes, but not the chickens for being delicious. I should put that right under the Kennedy quote. Way to go, Mary. Blaine's in Iowa.
3: Well, good morning, Michael. I think you're wrong about Rahm Emanuel. The Democrats, or the DSA, as they will soon be known as, they have an eye problem. It's Israel. Emanuel's Jewish. So they may use him for a while, but he'll never really be the real candidate unless something really strange happens, like they start forgiving themselves for hating Israel, which is never going to happen.
0: Well, first of all, it's the establishment Democrats that will turn to look. Bernie Sanders would have gotten the nomination in 2016. They had to scramble to rig it for Hillary with superdelegates and other things. Then in 2020, Kamala was the first one out and Bernie was going to get it again. And they cut the deal with old Joe and then threw Kamala on there. It was Kamala they wanted all along. And I don't have to remind you that just 2 years ago in 2024, they left Joe in there long enough to secure all the delegates and then outed him, forced him out, and handed it to Kamala. It's that apparatus that will hand it to Rahm Emanuel, not the socialists. Woody's in Arizona.
4: Morning, Michael. There is nothing worse than a liar or disingenuous person. So if it's true that Van Jones's phone was blowing up by all these politicians calling him, I think it just illustrates the point that these folks don't have any principles or convictions to stand on or the courage to publicly express what they truly believe.

0: They're all cowards.
1: The problem, too, with the Matrix is that the right has no, it's kind of like, I took an oath not to break this commandment, but there's something about flagellants. Everyone else's is so much more offensive than our own. The left has no problem seeing the right matrix. The right has no problem seeing the left in a matrix, but they rarely see themselves in a matrix. That's what I need you to bust out of. Both parties are the problem. Both parties are playing together against the people. I've struggled in so many different ways to try to say it in a way that'll make the light bulb go off. I think there are two presidents that were never supposed to happen, John F. Kennedy and Donald Trump. One got killed and one has been attempted to be killed three times. And it's not over yet. When it comes to supplements, two things matter most. 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Not one, not two, not three, but your top five stories of the day. And in about 15 minutes, we'll go to the White House and visit with our correspondent, John Decker. President met with the president of Lebanon, and he's off to Georgia today. What's he going to be doing in Georgia? You'll find out as your morning show continues.
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3: Here are your headlines from the Midwesterner this Wednesday, July 22nd. I'm Robin Poffman. An illegal alien killer in Grand Rapids, highlighted by President Trump's campaign back in 2024, wants $75 million, as well as an apology from the 47th president. The 27-year-old illegal brought scrutiny on himself in March of 2024 when he shot and killed Ruby Garcia with an illegal handgun before dumping her body on U.S. 131 and taking off in her car. He was arrested 2 days later and confessed to the crime. In other news, 250,000 non-citizens found on voter rolls in four states as Secretary of State Democrat Jocelyn Benson here in Michigan refuses to share data. Benson admits at least 16 non-citizens cast votes in the 2024 election. And a Democratic fundraiser being held for Senate candidate Abdul El Sayed. The controversial host is known for praising her grandfather's military service in Nazi Germany. For these stories and more, visit the Midwesterner at themidwesterner.news.
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2: Hyperventilating is excessive breathing. It's normally caused by extreme anxiety and can happen at the same time as a panic attack. 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This can make them feel dizzy and weak. When they start to breathe normally again, they should feel better. 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Feeling dizzy or faint. Trembling or tingling in the hands or feet. And muscle cramps in the hands or feet. 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
13: You know good and well we can't have a white courtesy phone at the airport. That's racist, sir.
14: Attention, attention, all your morning show listeners. Please pick up the red courtesy phone. Red courtesy phone, and thank you. There, does that make it better? If you're just waking up 27 minutes after the hour, President Trump says Iran desperately wants to meet. Mark Mayfield has our top story. Mark Mayfield has our top story.
15: He made the comment while speaking in the Oval Office Tuesday morning, adding that no one has gone after Iran like he has.
16: One of the first things we did early in the administration, they would have a nuclear weapon, and you wouldn't have Israel, and in my opinion, you wouldn't have various other countries in the Middle East that all begun.
15: This comes as the U.S. has conducted strikes on Iran for 11 straight nights. Three U.S. soldiers were killed in Iranian attacks on bases in Jordan and Iraq over the weekend. Iran's Islamic Revolutionary Guard Corps also claimed its aerospace force used cruise missiles to destroy Amazon's central data infrastructure in Bahrain in an attack that also targeted U.S. air defense systems. I'm Mark Mayfield.
14: Well, the president revealed all the illegals that are on election rolls across the country, and New Jersey proved it. Thanks to a Motor Vehicle Commission software error, Scott Pringle reports.
17: Cheryl says 6,600 people indicated they were not U.S. citizens between June of 2023 and June of 2024 when at the Motor Vehicle Commission office getting a license or ID. Cheryl says the system automatically registered them to vote anyway.
18: It's unacceptable that the vendor released software with such a glaring error.
8: It's unacceptable that the MVC took a year to get this issue fixed, and it's unacceptable

0: unacceptable that no one in the previous administration brought this to light.
1: The vendor responsible for the software error is being replaced. In New Jersey, I'm Scott Pringle.
2: Guardians won 5-2 over the Twins. Cardinals lost 5-1 to the Angels. The Rays pounded the Blue Jays 12-2. Dodgers beat the Phillies 2-1. Tigers lost 11-2 to the Cubbies. D-backs 6-5 over the A's. And the Reds beat the Mariners 4-2. Birthdays today, singer, actress Selena Gomez is 34.
3: I just wanted to say that I'm so sorry. Stop crying.
2: It'll be fine. You'll love 35 when it gets there next year. Tommy Boy co-star David Spade is 62. And if it's your birthday, happy birthday. We are so glad you were born.
4: This is Sean Paul from Evita, Florida. And my morning show is your morning show with Nostris Del Giorno.

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1: Traffic is slow this morning at your I-96 M14 275 interchange, where you'll find some lane restrictions. Also, we do have delays due to construction on the Southfield Freeway northbound Ford Road to the Jeffries. Your two left lanes are blocked. In the news, a joint U.S.-Canada ceremony that had been planned for Friday to celebrate the opening of the Gordie Howe International Bridge connecting Detroit and Windsor has been canceled by Canada. The move follows President Donald Trump announcing a 50% tariff on most goods imported from Canada. The FBI has raided the Groseal home of 38-year-old Michael Wendt and arrested him after uncovering evidence of child pornography. Google cyber tips to the National Center for Missing and Exploited Children led to the search. Your local forecast today is for a mix of sun and clouds and a high of 76. Partly cloudy tonight, a low of 56. And then sunshine Thursday with a high of 78. I'm Heather Pascoe for 910 AM News Talk Superstation.
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3: I'm Michael Wallace. President Trump will be at Dover Air Force Base today for the dignified transfer of the remains of the four U.S. service members who were killed in the war with Iran over the weekend. News Nation's Kristen Eskow says the U.S. and Iran traded strikes again overnight.
4: Defense Secretary Pete Hegseth appeared before a Senate panel to discuss the Pentagon's request for more funding. But Democrats have doubts and renewed their criticism of the war, arguing the troop deaths were preventable. 18 service members have been killed since the start of the Iran war. This past week, 19-year-old Private Isabella Gonzalez and 25-year-old First Lieutenant Tyler Feehan were killed in Jordan.
5: During the Senate hearing, Secretary Hegseth told lawmakers that the Iran war has cost the U.S. an estimated $37.5 billion so far.
3: At a summit of the Association of Southeast Asian Nations in the Philippines, Secretary of State Marco Rubio is calling out Tehran, saying time and time again, Iran's leaders are not keeping their word as they negotiate with the U.S.
6: Despite their direct outreaches, and Iran has been reaching out to the United States, both directly and indirectly, to engage in talks about settling the differences with regards to what's happening in that part of the world. Unfortunately, so far, even though we have reached agreements, they have not kept their commitments.
3: Rubio is also preparing to meet with his Russian counterpart, Foreign Minister Sergei Lavrov, to discuss a potential end to the war in Ukraine. Here's Lavrov, heard through an interpreter.
7: The meeting is not just possible, it has been agreed upon. We met with Marco Rubio briefly yesterday, and we reaffirmed that tomorrow it's going to take place.
3: The Trump administration is expected to announce a nuclear deal with Saudi Arabia today. News Nation's Corey Smith.
8: President Trump approving an agreement with Saudi Arabia. It potentially provides them with uranium enrichment capability, but it's only for its civilian nuclear program. That's according to the Associated Press, which spoke with two people familiar with the matter. Now, this 30-year deal is expected to be publicly announced perhaps as early as today, and it's expected to be submitted to Congress for review. It's also likely to raise some concerns about nuclear proliferation in the Middle East.
3: Ousted Venezuelan President Nicolas Maduro and his wife are due back in Manhattan federal court today. The judge may set a June 2027 date for their drug trafficking trial. Maduro's team will likely argue the case should be dismissed, that he should be immune from prosecution as the head of a sovereign state. In Arizona, Congressman Andy Biggs won the state's Republican gubernatorial primary. President Trump had endorsed him.
9: I was overwhelmed when I started seeing those vote totals come in. It's awesome. Is it not? Thank you.
10: Yes.
9: You did.
3: Biggs will take on Democratic Governor Katie Hobbs in the November election. In Paris, the Louvre's Apollo Gallery reopened to the public today for the first time since thieves stole $100 million worth of crown jewels in October. But the display cases are empty. Visitors can only look at the gallery's gilded ceilings and Greek frescoes as they head to the nearby Mona Lisa. This is the Worldwide News Network.
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11: Michael D., talk to me.
12: You got it. Mike McCann, it's 35 minutes after the hour. If you're in the Eastern time zone, you got 25 minutes to be to work by 8 o'clock. Thanks so much for bringing us along on the drive. And could you turn the air conditioner up a little bit? Thank you. If you're just waking up, Tropical Storm Bertha now appears to be headed towards Louisiana. That's bringing heavy rain to Louisiana, Alabama, and even some stretches of Florida. The U.S. has launched an 11th evening of strikes on Iran. The U.S. military says a soldier declared missing after the Iranian attack at a base in Jordan is believed to be dead. The president's off to Georgia. We'll find out why with John Decker in moments from now. Former NFL kicker endorsed by President Trump, Jay Feely, will win that Republican primary in the Arizona 1st District. And perhaps the socialists have met their Waterloo. Incumbent Greg... Oh, I didn't mean to cue the record. What? It's just, you know, it's a great song. I just prefer Dancing Queen, all right, or Fernando. That's just me. But have they met their Waterloo in Arizona? It appears that way. Incumbent Greg Stanton, who was strongly a supporter of Israel, defeated the socialist attack by Kay Newkirk. We'll have more on that coming up. Of course, can't have your morning show without your voice. Keep those talkbacks coming. There's a little microphone on your iHeart app. You press it, you say it, you send it, we hear it, and you can also email Michael D. at iHeartMedia.com. Well, for the second time in less than 6 months, President Trump is headed to Georgia today. White House correspondent John Decker is here to explain and recap what I thought the sound of the day today coming up in Sounds of the Day is the president of Lebanon praising President Trump and the way he handled it. But it was a busy day yesterday and even busier day today. John, good morning.
13: Yeah, the president has a busy day today. He starts off his day heading to Dover Air Force Base for that dignified transfer of those U.S. service members that were killed over the weekend. That's where the president will be, the defense secretary, the chairman of the Joint Chiefs of Staff for that dignified transfer. And then the president will fly from Dover down to Georgia. He'll be in Marietta, Georgia today. He's going to be touting those Trump accounts, which just went live. Touting that will be one of the items that I'll discuss. And also, of course, there's a big election happening, not only in the governor's race in Georgia, but also the Senate as well. Republicans are trying to knock off John Ossoff. So the president will be mixing a little bit of politics in this trip down to Georgia today.
12: Well, the president, of course, had that address on Thursday of last week where he addressed the vulnerabilities, the China hack, the vulnerabilities that creates, the amount of illegals that have been on voter registration rolls. And then we now have the story in New Jersey where the governor's identified 6,000 of them, 400 of which roughly voted. I wonder if there'll be any consequence for that, kind of proving the president's case. It would be interesting while he's in Georgia if he doesn't address some of the things that went on in Georgia in 2020, that Stacey Abrams on the ground coordinating, and they not only swung the state, but grabbed two Senate seats and control of the Senate. So you wonder if that'll come up today, too. Maybe not.
13: Well, I'm sure it will. But as you know, the Republican Secretary of State of Georgia said that there was no massive fraud that occurred in the 2020 presidential election. He said that countless times. And there's been no evidence of massive fraud of the level that the president is suggesting. But the president will certainly bring it up, you know, after that speech that he gave in primetime last week. So a lot on the president's agenda today.
12: Yeah, I'm not arguing. I'm just saying, you know, is the left has also said that there are no evidence of illegals voting. Well, that's history now. New Jersey proves that alone. So, I think it probably will resurface. We said that hearing in the Senate was going to get testy. And boy, did it yesterday.
13: It did. Yeah, it did. That's Pete Hegseth asking for a significant amount of additional funding, a supplemental funding for the war in Iran, and getting some tough questions coming from both Republicans and Democrats.
12: Yeah, and then the president got really pressed on, you know, where's this headed in Iran? And is there any end in sight? And then the president chimed in. They're dying to make a deal. But until I think they're serious, I'm not interested in listening. So
14: The question is, and then Marco Rubio also, you know, saying, we would love to make a deal. So deal's not off the table, nor is bombing for an 11th straight night. And the president's made it pretty clear he's got, I forgot the name of that mountain now. I'm blank. Totally blank. Pickaxe Mountain. He's got that on the on the target list as well.
15: That's right. That's right. Yeah.
14: Just laughing at me. Did I make fun of you when you were feeling sick? So I had a lost thought.
15: No, I didn't make fun of you. I didn't. We all have these moments. Michael, come on. I'm your friend. I'm in your corner all the time.
14: Do I know you? What's your name? That'll be next. John will become visiting me at 100. That's right. So obviously he's got a lot more sights in mind. The bombing is going to continue, and that's going to take money. And that came to the surface yesterday as well.
15: Well, it did, you know, and, you know, it's a significant amount of money that's already been spent. There's some estimates that it may have already topped $100 billion when you factor in what the cost will be in terms of replenishing all the ammunition that's been used, all the armaments, and also when you factor in the cost of rebuilding and some of these bases that have been hit by Iran over the course of the past few months.
14: Closing moments with John Decker, our White House correspondent. This is the part I wanted to talk most about. You were there.
15: Yes, tell me.
14: What was your take on the Lebanese president? You know, the president has done such a magnificent job with Saudi Arabia, with the United Arab Emirates to isolate Iran and to build and set those pieces up, take out the Houthis, take out the proxies like Hamas. And then here comes the Lebanese president. And unlike America, and we saw this during the World Cup, seems to have a tremendous respect for the president. What would these kinds of relations mean for the United States with Lebanon in the future?
15: Well, I think that's a good thing. It's good that the U.S. Has good relations with an important player in the Middle East. And that was pretty evident yesterday. I was in the Oval Office. I got a few questions to the president yesterday. And, you know, I think that what the Lebanese president walks away with is the idea that the president has his back in terms of trying to pursue a permanent peace that would exist and trying to rid Lebanon of one of Iran's major proxies. That's Hezbollah, which has operated out of southern Lebanon for literally decades.
14: Yeah, I mean, the Houthis, Hezbollah, and Hamas, they've been really, you know, used to be Al-Qaeda and ISIS, but they've been the real troublemakers and players. And this is another key element of turf. I thought it was a very significant meeting yesterday. I'll feature it in Sounds of the Day. What's coming up today in the White House briefing room?
15: Well, we're going to be talking about that Pete Hegseth hearing that happened, the Senate Appropriations Committee asking for additional funding. I'll also play some of the questions that I asked the president yesterday and his interesting answers that he gave me when I asked him about whether or not the Iranians are essentially trying to play games with the president and trying to influence the midterm elections. We'll talk a lot about that as well. And, you know, for me, it's always a pleasure to talk about what it's like to be in the Oval Office, getting an opportunity to ask the president questions as often as I do.
14: It's the White House briefing room. Very brief, 10, 15 minutes tops, very unbiased. If you want to know the movings in and around the White House, that's the podcast for you. Just search your morning show. Search the White House briefing room or John Decker into your iHeart app. It'll pop up. Give it a program position. That way you don't have to hear me stumble through words. And you can hear it every morning when it posts. And that'll be about 8 Central, 9 Eastern. John, have a great day. I think suddenly whatever
15: Michael,
14: you had yesterday, you
15: Thanks
14: gave
15: so
14: me.
15: Much.
14: You gave me your illness. I can't
15: there
14: think. 44 minutes after the hour. You know, we were talking about the Atlantic earlier, the story. And basically, it's easy for people, you know, I got a couple of messages from people. I always use the analogy of a parasite because I'm just trying to figure out what's this end game. All right. So if the Democrat Socialists of America succeed, and they have said from the beginning, our goal is to first take over the Democrat Party, then remove the Electoral College, then dismantle the Republic. That's their stated goals. They are a destructive force to America. They'd like you to not have a 251st birthday. So why have they been allowed inside a major party like the Democrat Party? Now, they built their squad in the House. I think their plan is to build another squad in the Senate. And I think their plan is now to pass the torch to AOC to try to win the presidential nomination. This is where they're at. And this shouldn't be news to anyone. They stated so. So I've often said, well, the best analogy I can think of is a parasite. A parasite infiltrates the host, feeds off it, grows, and then goes to take it over. But when it does, the host dies. If it succeeds, it dies. If it doesn't succeed, it's killed off. And the host recovers and goes back to work. But if it succeeds, the host dies, and doesn't the parasite die with the host? Now, how would that play out specifically? Well, over time, enough real Democrats would leave. And you'd end up with two minor parties. They would Ross Perot themselves for eternity and not be a key factor. Now, time is not on their side anyway because of their policies of the Democrat Party that have caused people to flee from Illinois, New York, California. The Electoral College is a real it's a ticking time bomb for them. And as soon as the 32 election cycle. So they got to do something, right? They got to make a move. Now suddenly, and remember, you know, used to be the Associated Press, UPI. They were the wire systems. And so they would send news. And they would go to every radio station, thousands and thousands of them, every television station, thousands of them. And that's what people would rip and read. So nothing was more influential than the AP. Then local programmers got a little smarter, news directors got smarter, and people began to rewrite. And as they rewrote, then it became a power struggle for influence. Now the mainstream media is so corrupt and so biased, and it's so revealed, it's dead. But who really has the power? The Washington Post has a lot of power. Gannett has some power. But nobody has the power of the Atlantic. That's who all the legacy biased media take their cues from. And they're now declaring war. And using my analogy, the Democrat Socialists of America are a parasite within the Democrat Party. They have hijacked the party. You allowed them in. You allowed a non-Democrat, a socialist, Bernie Sanders, to run for your nomination three times, and he would have won three times. They didn't hijack. You let them board. You allowed the squad to grow. I mean, your first point of not curiosity, but suspicion ought to be, oh, they just realized this is an enemy of the party and an enemy of the country. And now our shining heroes are Van Jones for identifying it. But equally, you have a former W speechwriter and Republican telling Fox News, an establishment Republican network, this is a lot like MAGA. The biggest difference is MAGA wants to make America great. The socialists want to destroy it. Never mind that MAGA has existed. In fact, it's really Tea Party that was absorbed by the Republican Party that created the void that MAGA filled. If MAGA is a thing, I reject that notion. It was a

0: grassroots up movement that defeated the establishment Republicans, 19 of them to be exact, in 2016, and then Hillary. Whereas the socialist movement is a top-down movement with Soros billions backing it. But the simple point we made, and we'll prove it in Sounds of the Day, they're all playing you, and they've been playing you all along. In fact, buried in this Atlantic Parasite article is how Rahm Emanuel is the solution. Why? Because they're doing what they did in 2016. They're doing what they did in 2020. They're doing what they did in 2024. It's the same plays. But what tends to not happen is the right see the matrix they're in. The Republicans are playing you too. Watch how you will slowly start hearing the conflating of Democrats, Socialists of America, and MAGA as both problems within the party. So what's the solution? Kill them both. Let's get back to good old-fashioned two-party system, establishment Democrat, establishment Republican, and you'll have a lot of Republicans. And, hey, I can feel that way too some days. Let's just get back to normal. This is getting crazy. These personality, identity, politics, shirts and skins. Just come on. Put politics back in its proper realm and let's live, work. I want both of these parties to die because I want we the people to rise. And both of these parties are trying to kill off Trumpism and socialism to get back control of you. I know you see the socialist play and the Democrat Party's play to kill socialism. Do you see the Republican Party's play to kill Trumpism? That's their goal by the end of 2028. To get both parties back in charge. And you still not in charge. That'll all play out in our Sounds of the Day coming up. Try to stick around for that. And if you miss it, don't forget, no sweat. Podcast will be up by 9:30 Central, 10:30 Eastern. Just search Your Morning Show into your iHeart app. It'll pop right up. Program it. That way it's waiting for you every morning. Hey, what's happening right now in Iran is not just another headline because it can directly impact your wallet. Why? Because when conflict breaks out in the Middle East and continues in the Middle East, oil moves. 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Sounds of the Day in 15 minutes. This is Wednesday, July the 22nd. 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
3: NBC News Radio, I'm Michael Kastner. Tropical Storm Bertha is moving towards Louisiana. The storm's currently about 50 miles east-northeast of the mouth of the Mississippi River and aimed at Louisiana's bayou country with sustained winds of over 50 miles per hour. Bertha is expected to dump 1 to 4 inches of rain along the coast from northern Florida to southern Louisiana. Secretary of War Pete Hegseth faced pointed questions in the Senate Tuesday about the Iran war's timeline and Tehran's military capability. Several Democratic senators brought up his past statements that Iran's missile program was functionally destroyed. This after the regime just attacked a U.S. military base in Jordan, killing two soldiers. And Universal Pictures is giving the Snoop Dogg biopic Snoop a release date. Outer Banks star Jonathan Davis will play

0: Snoop. The movie releases on August 6th. 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
8: I'll put some Lysol in the soles of them bad boys.
7: There's no way. Okay, that makes you cool. I'm just saying that's what shoes are costing now. It's insane. It's nuts.
8: It is.
7: But yeah, I do shop at you know. Now, most of the time I go in there, I walk the aisles while my wife's walking her aisles, and we leave with nothing. You know, but sometimes it's a hit. Sometimes I see something I would buy, and then they don't have my size. But when it's a hit, it's a hit. And when it's not, walk into Dick's, walk into Academy, walk into PGA Superstore, or I hate when I bring up a name, then I feel like I got to bring them all up. What's the other one I used to do? Galaxy Golf? Or is it Golf Galaxy? I never did get it right. That's why I switched to the PGA Superstore. I was always saying it backwards. But yeah, that's what things are costing now. Scott in Arizona. Well, we don't have time for Scott. We'll have to hold on, Scott. Scott was watching Rubio this morning like I was. Wait to hear his reaction. Sounds of the day are next, and you don't want to miss them. 58 after the hour.
9: 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He's the one spicy meatball.
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12: Here are your headlines. From the Midwesterner this Wednesday, July 22nd, I'm Robin Poffman. A Democratic fundraiser being held for Senate candidate Abdul El Sayed, the controversial host, is known for praising her grandfather's military service in Nazi Germany. Meanwhile, tickets for the event in Oakland County on the Act Blue page. That organization currently under federal investigation. El Sayed is currently leading Haley Stevens by a slim 37.5 to 35.8 margin in the Democrat primary to replace Senator Gary Peters. The winner will face off against Trump-endorsed former Michigan Congressman Mike Rogers in November. An illegal alien killer in Grand Rapids, highlighted by President Trump's campaign back in 2024, wants $75.5 million as well as an apology from the president. This 27-year-old illegal brought scrutiny on himself when he shot and killed Ruby Garcia before dumping her body and taking off in her car. He was arrested 2 days later and confessed to the crime. For these stories and more, visit the Midwesterner at the Midwest. Westerner.news.
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15: ABC News, I'm Sherry Preston. The U.S. and Iran keeping up their back-and-forth attacks. The American military hitting Iranian targets for an 11th straight night. Shipping through the Strait of Hormuz, slowing down again. And now, ABC News Chief Global Affairs anchor Martha Raddatz says...
16: New concerns emerging in the critical Red Sea. Two oil tankers turning around after Iran-backed Houthi rebels threatened shipping traffic there. All of this spiking oil and gas prices.
15: President Trump this morning will attend the dignified transfer of remains of troops killed in the Middle East. The Northeast cleaning up after strong storms raced through the area, leading to thousands of flight delays. At least four lawsuits have now been filed against Taco Bell after lettuce at its restaurants was linked to the outbreak of a parasitic bug that's made thousands of people sick. Congressman Andy Biggs, a strong ally of President Trump, winning the Republican nomination in the Arizona governor's race. This is ABC News. An election error revealed in New Jersey, where Governor Mikey Sherrill says more than 6,000 non-citizens were mistakenly added to the voter rolls. Here's ABC's Mary Bruce.
17: She described it basically as a software error, but that they've discovered it and are now taking steps to remedy it. In fact, she made a point of underscoring their efforts at transparency here, saying we don't deflect, deny, or exploit problems for our gain. She said we find them and we fix them.
15: The White House quick to respond, once again pushing president's voting bill that would require voter ID and proof of citizenship at the ballot box. New York City Mayor Zoran Mamdani on the Prime Minister of Israel.
18: Benjamin Netanyahu is a war criminal, the architect of a horrific genocide against the Palestinian people. He is responsible for the killing of more than 73,000 people.
15: He says New York doesn't have the power to arrest Netanyahu and charge him with war crimes in Gaza, but he says the federal government could and should. I'm Sherry Preston, ABC News.
19: Man, I love this place. I've been surfing here since I was a kid. Now, seeing my grandson out on the water, it means everything to me. Watching him and taking in the blue waves, the sea breeze, the... blurry horizon?
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0: Forecast today is for a mix of sun and clouds and a high of 76. Partly cloudy tonight, a low of 56. I'm Heather Pasco for 910 AM News Talk Superstation.
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As Congress, the President, and the Supreme Court have all recognized, the FOIA is a vital part of our democracy.

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2: 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A new way of understanding. Because we're in this together. 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
3: Good morning, Michael. I will quote again my favorite line from Cold Mountain. They created the weather, and now they're standing out and saying, crap, it's raining.
4: Well, I'm not familiar with that movie, but I appreciate the windshield wiper sound effect as you were talking about raining. I think it's more like they made their bed and now they're getting kicked out of it, but we'll see how this plays out. 8 minutes after the hour. Welcome to Wednesday, July the 22nd, year of our Lord, 2026, on the air, streaming live on your iHeartRadio app. This is your morning show. I'm Michael Del Giorno. Tropical Storm Bertha is headed to Louisiana. That's bringing heavy rain from portions of Florida through Alabama and Louisiana. The U.S. launched another 11th straight night of attacks on Iran. As we look at the socialist movement in America that swept New York and Colorado and the District of Columbia, it seems to have met its Waterloo in Arizona, where an incumbent Democrat managed to hang on, Greg Stanton, and defeat Kai Newkirk, who, by the way, a lot of this race came down to Israel and Stanton standing strong behind Israel. And that ends the socialist wave in Arizona. Which also leads to our sounds of the day in a moment. First, I want to get Scott in Arizona in here.
5: I don't know if you got to see the press conference that Marco Rubio gave this morning. He was so articulate and so electable. JD, please take 8 years off so you can be with your newborn.
4: There's just something about Marco Rubio. There's two people that I saw come onto the political scene kind of out of nowhere, and my first taste of them was Barack Obama giving a speech at the DNC, and I looked at my wife and said, he's going to be president someday, and he was. Marco Rubio made his Senate acceptance speech, and I went, well, that guy's going to be president. Didn't happen. Got in an occupied lane and space with Ted Cruz where they kind of canceled each other out, and that created a four-year on, four-year off, four-year back on with Trump. It's going to be a very interesting cycle for the Republicans in 2028. You have a sitting vice president and you have a secretary of state, and, you know, proclivities point to, if you want to keep Trumpism alive, you go with J.D. Vance. But there's just something about Marco Rubio that's special. And I've said this from the very beginning. I think he's the president's person, too. In fact, I think he would have been the president's choice for vice president.

0: I think his son talked him into J.D. Vance, a never-Trumper, since when does Trump forgive anybody for that? As we're going to play out in the sounds of the day, there is certainly a movement for the establishment Democrat Party to now suddenly identify, like they didn't notice it till now, the socialism parasite and problem and seek to defeat it. But I'm here to tell you the Republicans are equally going to allow this narrative that equates socialism with MAGA, with Trumpism, because both establishment parties want to kill off these elements. That's their goal. Whether it's Rahm Emanuel's president or whoever, they want. The Republicans would even settle for Rahm Emanuel if it would kill off Trumpism. That's the part of the matrix I want the right to see in its own mirror. But waking up this morning, have the Socialist Democrats met their Waterloo in the battleground state of Arizona? It appears so. The Atlantic is now finally identifying in a headline that the Socialist Democrats of America are a parasite within the party. And Iran looks like Trump is about to release holy hell on them, not the least of which is back to the site where the nukes may be, the materials anyway, Pickaxe Mountain seems to be the next major target for the Trump administration. As Marco Rubio states, we'd sure love to still settle this, but we're not going to sit back and watch ships be attacked or American soldiers killed. We've talked about this apprentice game being played and who keeps shining. And the one that keeps shining is Rubio. I can't help but agree with you, Scott.
1: 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Lock and load.
2: Look, you just got to try harder not to suck.
3: So I'm glad for the opportunity for a brief civics lesson.
4: You're a fascist.
5: Perhaps you'd like to be alone with your rapidly deteriorating mental condition.
6: When it comes to politics, you don't know what's
0: all right, time for your always revealing, often entertaining sounds of the day. I got to start with the president of Lebanon. Here's how he greeted the president at the White House and how the president responded.
7: Thank you. I've been looking forward to this visit for a long time.
8: Thank you.
7: Meeting such a great president like yourself.
8: That's a very nice thing. See, he knows how to get to me. He can have anything. Now he can have anything. Would you like to say something?
0: Now you can have anything. You know, the president masterfully formed this strong alliance, and we saw it when he visited. I mean, we kind of got glimpses of this in the World Cup, right? Everybody loving our country, but we're not allowed to. You know, the president gets to Saudi Arabia, and you got the camel parade. He gets to the United Arab Emirates, and there's a parade of women and waving hair. But that was a key alliance to isolate Iran, as was taking out the Houthis and Hamas ahead of time. First, they killed off the proxies. Then they went after Iran's nukes. This is a very key relationship with Lebanon. Please, no one miss that. And notice the respect the president has. Then enter the media. This question I actually appreciated because I've asked it. All right, you got on national TV. You revealed how China hacked the voter information of over 200 million Americans. And now we're vulnerable to cyber attacks in the election process. Okay. Is there going to be any consequence for that? I also know what COVID unleashed that cost you your 2020 election. Ultimately, was there any consequence for that? And then yesterday we had the lieutenant colonel on. He's saying, well, don't, yeah. Well, don't you think we should hold China accountable? Trust me. There's things we do too. There's the way we deal with China. Well, the president kind of alluded to that yesterday. Listen.
9: Are you planning on putting any pressure or consequences on China for what you announced about them meddling in the 2020 election?
8: Well, we're going to talk to them about it. It took place a long time ago. I think China is maybe a little bit different today than it was then. But look, they do things and we do things to them. I'll be honest. We do things to them, too. It's not a one-way street. But we'll be talking to them. Yeah.
0: A long time ago, but a vulnerability not far away in the future. Then the next big thing, deal or no deal, bombing continues. And where does it continue? Well, that's when we got to Pickaxe Mountain.
9: Do you believe that Iran has moved nuclear centrifuges into Pickaxe Mountain? And when you say we're not done yet, what is left to finish?
8: Well, I think that they may have, we don't have it on record, all we do is read the fake news. You know, we see the news is so wrong so many times. So, you know, maybe this one they have right, but it's okay. It doesn't mean anything unless they have the material. You're talking about the centrifuges. Yeah, it doesn't mean anything unless they have the material. They don't have. We follow the material. That's where the action is, and we'll be hitting that area very probably pretty soon. And there's not a thing they can do about it. You know, normally I wouldn't say that. If I thought they could do something about it, I would never say that. But we'll be hitting that area pretty soon, and very heavily.
0: And that's all you really need to do. Now, there is the question of the Strait of Hormuz, and is it secure? And does it remain secure? Can they still pick off a ship now and then and create trouble? And what would it take to secure that once and for all? But the nuclear capabilities have been taken off the table. The scientists are dead. The advanced centrifuges are destroyed. And if any movements are made on them, and apparently they're getting ready to hit them again, that's all we have to do. Interesting how the president brought that up. The president also Thursday brought up illegals, voting in elections illegally. And of course, the Democrat stance has been clear. No illegals vote in elections. There's no proof of that. Well, now they get it in New Jersey. Even Jake Tapper had to admit that.
4: But Mikey Sherrill, the governor of New Jersey, yes. Made this announcement today. A surprising announcement. Nearly 400 non-citizens voted in New Jersey elections as a result of what she calls a serious software error. Governor Sherrill posted this quote. Quote, as the Trump administration tries to weaponize elections for political gain, I am ensuring we protect our elections. She goes on to say the difference is simple. When we find a problem, we don't hide it, deny it, or invent conspiracies. We investigate it, we fix it, and we tell the public. I have to say, though, for Democrats, I'm not saying that the Save America, the Save Act is going to pass.
10: Yeah.
4: But this is not good for Democrats' argument that there's no such thing as undocumented immigrants voting.
10: This is not good for our country generally, I would say.
0: Yeah. So say it. This is Mark Thiessen, who was a speechwriter for W. He's a Fox News contributor and a columnist for The Washington Post. This sets up our main conversation. And that is, you're going to see the left is identifying socialism as a parasite that must be destroyed. But you're going to hear this narrative. You have MAGA or Trumpism, a parasite within the Republican Party, and the Democrats have socialism, a parasite in their problem. The solution for all of America is both parasites get destroyed. That conflation shouldn't be allowed. And here's a former speechwriter for W trying to sell that narrative. Listen.
11: So the Democrats are experiencing what Republicans experienced a little while ago, which is a hostile takeover of the party. Except the difference is the MAGA movement loves America and the Democratic Socialists hate America. That
0: sounds like a really clever line. One loves America, one hates America. One wants to make America great again, one wants to destroy it. By the way, if the goal is to love America and make it great and serve its people, how is that a hostile takeover? Trumpism or MAGA, like the Tea Party movement, was a grassroots, organic, from the people and the ground up movement. Socialism is a highly funded, top down destruction of America takeover. They will try to conflate them. And there's a portion of the right that would say, you know, it's not that I didn't like anything Trump did. I just really didn't like the way he did it or how much attention was paid or how everything became a political fight. I couldn't even golf with people. I just want to get back to normal. You'll go along with it. That's that warning. You see the left matrix crystal clear. You don't see your own matrix crystal clear. This is both establishment parties trying to set up establishment victories and control again. Now, I'll grant you, one of these parasites needs to die. One of them needs to live and kill the host. And both parties dying is one of my set goals because it would return power to the people. One of the greatest examples we have today is the new Rasmussen poll. 69% of likely voters support term limits for all members of Congress. If they are truly representatives of the people, if we are truly a democracy, why aren't they doing the will of 7 out of 10 Americans? They'll never do it. Why? Because they want to be in control of you. Nothing loses control of America more than these two parties going down.

0: And they're going to rise up with a clear narrative. Trumpism and socialism are evil and must go. Van Jones will lead the charge to kill it on the left. Who will lead the charge to kill it on the right? Fox? Ted Cruz? Who? And they might even take the bait and kill off J.D. Vance, which actually creates Marco Rubio, which I think is the ultimate Trump solution. Well, here's your dead giveaway. This is Gretchen Carlson. You remember her days at Fox, Fox and Friends, then the lawsuit against Roger Ailes that led to the fall of Roger Ailes, and then she never really resurfaced. And I remind everybody, Fox News is not conservative. It's establishment Republican. So here she is on set on CNN with Van Jones. And here's both of them together, because this is another thing you need to think about. Is Bill Maher a player in this? Is Federer a player in this? Is Van Jones a player in this? And you know what I tell you, if you think I'm cock-a-doodle-dooing over being right about parasites, which is the headline in the Atlantic, I'm also right they're going to feed you Rahm Emanuel, which is in that Atlantic article. And don't forget, Rahm Emanuel worked with Van Jones for Barack Obama. Just keep your eyes on the screen and you can follow this stuff. I think Van Jones is in on it. I don't think Federer and Bill Maher are. I think they're just liberals who are watching their party go crazy. But watch this interaction with Van Jones.
1: Which is that this stuff is going too far. I am a progressive Democrat. You want to talk about prison reform? I've done it as well as anybody, Republican, Democrats in the South with Trump. I've done prison reform. I never said have no prisons. Where are you going to put the Klan? I've done police reform. I never said no police. Where are you going to put the pedophiles? Who's going to grab the pedophiles? This stuff is going too far. And part of the thing that has to happen is we saw what happened in the Republican Party when things started going in a nutty direction and nobody stood up. I am happy that the young people are fighting for affordability, Medicare for all the good things. I've been waiting my whole life to see a youth movement do what it's doing. But it's being hijacked by people who are putting in nutty ideas, supporting terrorists, nutty ideas saying we don't need cops in prison. We can't.
0: Now remember, not only is he talking about them going nuts, but the nuts that's already happened in the Republican Party with Gretchen Carlson nodding right next to him. Keep an eye on this. The establishment's making its move on both sides. 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I do want to play one other piece of sound I got to get in. Maybe we'll do that at 35, and then Rory's going to check in. We got a real bug problem, mosquitoes. And what are we doing to fight them when your morning show continues?
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3: Here are your headlines from the Midwesterner this Wednesday, July 22nd. I'm Robin Poffman. Another Democrat fundraiser being held for Senate candidate Abdul El-Sayed. The controversial host is known for praising her grandfather's military service in Nazi Germany. Tickets for this event in Oakland County on the Act Blue page ranging from $50 to $5,000. That organization is currently under federal investigation. At a recent campaign stop here in Michigan, El-Sayed saying this.
4: Trump donors, billionaires, and AIPAC are spending $50 million in lies to buy this election.
3: The winner will face off against Trump-endorsed former Congressman Mike Rogers in November. In other news, 250,000 non-citizens found on voter rolls in four states as our Secretary of State, Democrat Jocelyn Benson, still refusing to share data here in Michigan. Benson admits to only 16 non-citizens casting votes in the 2024 election. For these stories and more, visit the Midwesterner at themidwesterner.com/news.
5: With the Bloomberg Small Business Report, I'm John Tucker. Anthropic has launched Claude for Small Business. 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Anthropic says from these tools, you can plan payroll, close the month, run a sales campaign, chase invoices, and more. Examples of the work include settling your QuickBooks cash position against incoming PayPal settlements, ranking what's overdue, and lining up the remainders for you to approve and send. Joe Preston, the Vice President of Product Management at Intuit QuickBooks, says by integrating the agentic AI capabilities of QuickBooks into Claude for Small Business, they're now providing small business owners with AI-powered automations that allow them to remove the complexities of managing their finances. And that's the Bloomberg Small Business Report.
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14: The normal heart beats like this. In a healthy heart, the rhythm of the heart is controlled by an electrical system. A series of coordinated electrical signals start in a part of the heart near the top called the sinus node. The preceding electrical impulse bounces across the heart and tells the heart when and where to contract. This synchronized heartbeat continuously circulates oxygenated blood from the lungs through the heart and to the rest of the body. But Lisa's heart is not currently in sinus rhythm. Her heart is in a rhythm called atrial fibrillation. In people with atrial fibrillation, also called AF, electrical signals are abnormal and largely chaotic. In atrial fibrillation, electrical impulses do not originate in the sinus node as in sinus rhythm. These irregular impulses can come from another part of the atrium, or more often, from the pulmonary veins.
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0: It's your morning show with Michael DelGiorno.
1: Part two of Sounds of the Day, my final comparison. This time, Jasmine Crockett to Van Jones. When your morning show continues, Tropical Storm Bertha now appearing to be headed for Louisiana, but the heavy rain will extend to Alabama and Florida. The U.S. military says the soldier declared missing after the Iranian attacks on the base in Jordan is believed to be dead. And a former NFL kicker endorsed by the president, Jay Feely, wins the Republican primary in Arizona's first congressional district. We'll have all your top five stories of the day, a visit with Rory O'Neill, and part two of your Sounds of the Day next down the line on your morning show.

0: 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Here's the latest Detroit news, weather, and traffic on 910 AM, Detroit's News Talk Superstation.
1: Traffic is stop and go because of an accident on I-94 westbound at US 23. Plan for delays back from the Willow Run bypass approaching. Also, we have slowdowns because of an accident on I-75 northbound at the Jefferies. Watch for delays from well before Livernois. In the news, the Michigan Department of Transportation is releasing details of their planned reconstruction of Rochester Road. The two-year, $40 million project will start in 2027 and wrap up in 2028. MDOT says nearly 5 miles of the busy corridor will be rebuilt from M59 to Tinkin Road. The work will begin in March. The Detroit Tigers have placed pitcher Jack Flaherty in the 15-day injured list. The roster move was announced before the Tigers were blown out 11-2 by the Chicago Cubs last night. Your local forecast today is for a mix of clouds and sun and a high of 76. Some clouds tonight and a low of 56. I'm Heather Pasco for 910 AM News Talk Superstation.
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3: I'm Michael Wallace. At Dover Air Force Base today, President Trump will attend the dignified transfer of four U.S. service members who were killed in the war over the weekend. Mr. Trump is threatening to attack Pickaxe Mountain, where Iran may be storing nuclear materials deep underground.
4: We'll be hitting that area probably pretty soon, and there's not a thing they can do about it. You know, normally I wouldn't say that. If I thought they could do something about it, I would never say that, but we'll be hitting that area pretty soon. And very heavily.
3: The Trump administration is expected to announce a nuclear deal with Saudi Arabia as soon as today, allowing the Saudis to enrich their own fuel for nuclear reactors. Some congressional Democrats and Israel fear the Saudis could use the project to make nuclear weapons. Former Venezuelan President Nicolas Maduro is due in Manhattan federal court today for a pretrial hearing. News Nation's Brooke Schaefer.
5: Ahead of today's scheduled hearing, both the Justice Department and Maduro's team filed to have that trial start next June. Ultimately, though, that schedule could be up to the judge. It's possible they talk about that today in court. Nicolas Maduro and his co-defendant, his wife, Celia Flores, face up to life in prison if convicted on these federal narco-terrorism charges. U.S. troops captured them 6 months ago in Venezuela during a raid. Today's hearing could lay out how this case will eventually end up going as we see it head to trial.
3: A fifth person has died in New York City's Legionnaire's disease outbreak. The city health department is cleaning 34 cooling towers where the bacteria was detected, but still hasn't found the source of the bacteria. Governor Gavin Newsom is upset with the Trump administration's decision to hold back more than $800 million of Medicaid payments to California over suspected fraud and noncompliance. The administration called Newsom out on waste, fraud, and abuse.
6: We take the issues very seriously. I don't want any money. I'm not a taxpayer. I can't stand. I don't like waste. None of us likes waste, fraud. Come on. The fraud is the Trump administration. The waste is the jaw-dropping abuse to the taxpayers of these, you know, this failed war in Iran. I want to talk about waste, fraud, and abuse.
3: The administration is also holding back $200 million in Medicaid payments to Minnesota over similar concerns. Tropical storm watches and warnings are up across much of the northern Gulf Coast as Bertha takes her time developing. The storm could create a 2 to 4 foot storm surge and dump a lot of rain. It's forced the postponement of a big fishing tournament in Grand Isle, Louisiana.
7: With the water conditions and whatnot, yeah. So we can't go real far in the boat we have. You know, it's, if you have bad conditions, really limited to what you can do.
3: That fishing rodeo has been postponed until Thursday. Firefighters have gained the upper hand on a huge wildfire in central Spain, allowing some evacuees to return to their homes. Yesterday, two firefighters battling a wildfire in France died when the flames swallowed their truck. This is the Worldwide News Network.
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9: While the rest of America hits the snooze button, he's hitting lies with a Louisville Slugger. It's your morning show with Michael Del Giorno.
10: My choice was DeMarini, but I'll take a Louisville Slugger if that's what it takes to give it a swat. 35 minutes after the hour in the Central Time Zone, you got 25 minutes to be to work by 8. Thanks for bringing us along on the drive. This is your morning show. I'm Michael Del Giorno, honored to serve you. Jeffrey's been handling the sound and the talkbacks, and Red's keeping an eye on the content. Tropical Storm Bertha now appearing to be headed for Louisiana. That'll bring heavy rain for Louisiana, Alabama, even to portions of Florida. And it looks as though the Socialist Movement of America met its Waterloo in Arizona last night. And the Atlantic now confessing that the Socialist Movement within the Democrat Party, well, it's a parasite. Does that sound familiar? I know. Cue the rooster. The reality is also buried in that story is the solution, which is Rahm Emanuel. There's a big game being played, and you've been being played all along, and they're still playing. The question is who are the members? And we're going to get to Van Jones and Jasmine Crockett in a moment. First, I want to get a couple quick talkbacks, after this email. The email is, basically a rhetorical question, obviously. How did Arizona have an election and count the votes and declare the winners all within 24 hours? Could California or even Los Angeles learn something from Arizona? Just saying, David in Oklahoma. Great point. To the talkbacks we go, and this is Steve in Sacramento, California.
11: I believe California, Washington, and Oregon and the major cities, they're allowing illegals to register to vote. They said they should be allowed to vote in the school districts because they have children going to school there. I don't know about you. I have little knowledge of who's running for school district as it is, as a citizen. But how do they limit them to vote school district only?
10: Okay, you live in California. You may know more than me. I'm not aware of Washington, and I'm not aware of Oregon. I think in California, it's in the San Francisco area where they allow illegals to vote in school board elections, and how they keep it just to that, I don't know. There are obviously big picture fraud things, to cover. Roger that sent me I can't find it, but it was a meme that he found on Facebook. And it really wasn't funny. But it was basically stop Trump from stealing elections. Secure votes with election day only, paper ballots. I mean, it was like, you know, everything in the Save America Act. And Roger was mentioning how, well, he laughed at first and then he cried. And we saw this, you know, with Van Jones in his conversations. Since when does deporting illegals and enforcing the law become something un-American? See, the scripts change. That's because you're playing a narrative game, not a substance game. This is about social media opinions and stances, not real thought and solutions. We all know we have a fraud problem, and we all know that they tell you they stole the election in 2020, weaponizing COVID and changing election laws and harvesting mail-in ballots and just keep counting until you got victories in key swing districts of swing states. That's not me saying that. The Shadow Campaign to Save the Democracy is a manifesto article in Time Magazine, February 14th, 2021. And many of the people in that article that are telling you this is how we stole the election and we had to avoid insurrection and to save the democracy. And Klain went on to be chief of staff, for crying out loud. Talk to him. Yeah, we got to address this mail-in voting. Yeah, we got to address this constant wider and wider window of early voting. Yeah, we got to look into China hacking the voter rolls information and what they might do with that in the future. And yes, we got a problem with illegals voting. See New Jersey. 400 of them did and 6,000 were on the rolls. How? Why? If it's happening in New Jersey, where else is it happening? It's proof positive it's happening. So the Democrats shouldn't be allowed to say, we have no proof of any illegals voting in elections. Because we now have that in New Jersey. You think I'm having an I told you so day with the Atlantic headline comparing the socialists to parasites? Donald Trump's Thursday night speech should be having a big I told you so moment in New Jersey. And how does the governor make the announcement? Bashing Trump. As she's proving him. Can't make this stuff up. Hey, one of our Minnesota's News Talk 1130 103.5 FM listeners. This, we don't have a name, but this is Minnesota calling.
12: You forgot the other guy that the Republican establishment didn't want elected, and that's Ronald Reagan. Everybody in the Republican establishment wanted George H.W. Bush to be president. They didn't want Ronald Reagan. You want an example? After Reagan left, Bush got rid of all of Reagan's appointees when he took over in 1989.
10: Yeah, great point. And you left out the other big point, and Reagan got shot. Kennedy, Reagan, Trump weren't supposed to happen, got shot. The solution, of course, to a divided convention was to add Bush. Just like the solution in the convention with Kennedy was to combine Lyndon Johnson. Plus, Kennedy needed Texas. Let's go back to finishing sounds of the day real quick. So this is Van Jones with Gretchen Carlson on CNN. And they're setting you up for Van Jones as the jolly good fellow. What happened to wokeness? Just one day we woke up and everybody's just, you know, the president said it. Everybody accepted it. It was over. It just took somebody acknowledging it. That's how real lies die. Truth exposes it. Light illuminates the darkness, exposes it, and it ends. That's how the Democrats think they can kill socialism. We'll just say it, and it'll be so. Never mind they let Bernie in. There's no hijacking. He was let in 2016 and would have got the nomination. The squad was formed and they allowed it. Now they suddenly see it as a problem. And the person they've chosen to identify it to everybody was Bill Maher, Federer, and Van Jones. I think Van Jones is their spokesperson. The other two, I think, it just got so crazy and they didn't change. They identified it. But now that they're ready to kill it, they're using Van Jones. And this is CNN, of all people, Van Jones, Barack Obama operative who worked with Rahm Emanuel. Just a coincidence? Okay, maybe. And he's suddenly the jolly good fellow for stating the obvious. But listen very closely to the beginning.
13: Van Jones doesn't walk into a moment like this being like, oh, I don't think this is going to have a splash.
14: Okay, let me go like this.
15: Oh, why?
14: To you.
15: Why do you say?
14: Because this was necessary.
10: This is Gretchen Carlson applauding Van Jones. So now here suddenly you have the former Fox and Friends morning host with Van Jones, former Obama operative, and they're both having a celebratory moment because Van Jones finally acknowledged that socialists are crazy and something needs to be done to stop them. That's your first clue that this is establishment Republican and establishment Democrat trying to get rid of Trumpism and socialism. Listen.
15: Thank you.
14: This was very, especially from your voice. Now, I'm going to let you respond first because this is about you, and then I can pick up.
15: Well, listen, I cannot tell you, this phone has been blowing up all day. Governors from both parties, senators from both parties, Democrats in the House calling, thanking me for saying what everybody's been saying behind the scenes, which is that this stuff is going too far. I am a progressive Democrat. You want to talk about prison reform? I've done it as well as anybody, Republican, Democrats in the South with Trump. I've done prison reform. I never said have no prisons. Where are you going to put the Klan? I've done police reform. I never said no police. Where are you going to put the pedophiles? Who's going to grab the pedophiles? This stuff is going too far.
10: I got to just stop and interject. Two very interesting analogies. When you're thinking of crime stats, does Klan come to mind? Do we have a lot of lynchings? Is that what's happening in Chicago? White people in hoods are coming in with torches and horses? I'm amazed anytime a person of color brings something up, it's always something from the past.

0: Never the disproportionate amount of abortions, genocide towards blacks. Never the black on black inner city killings. The KKK and pedophiles? That's the only reason we need prison still? Or is that the only two safe things he can say? This guy's not the real deal. Something stinks, but we'll keep listening.
1: And part of the thing that has to happen is we saw what happened in the Republican Party when things started going in a nutty direction and nobody stood up.
0: Stop. That's the moment of change. And he's on CNN sitting next to Karen Carlson from formerly of Fox. And notice the way he's trying to conflate these two. You want to compare no borders, no need to work, no need to buy a house. It will be given to you. Free buses. Free health care. No presidency, no Senate, no Supreme Court. You want to compare that to Trumpism? Which is doing everything you're saying should be done that is nuts to stop. What has Donald Trump done? He secured the border, enforced the laws with ICE, deported the criminals. But you want to conflate them because this is the game they're going to play next. So if you're scratching your head going, they just figured this out? No, they've known it all along. This is the establishment Democrats and the establishment Republicans both trying to end Trumpism and socialism and get back to establishment control over the people. That's their end game. And he's the jolly good fellow. Listen.
1: I am happy that the young people are fighting for affordability, Medicare for all the good things. I've been waiting my whole life to see a youth movement do what it's doing. But it's being hijacked by people who are putting in nutty ideas supporting terrorists, nutty ideas saying that we don't need cops in prison. We can't deport anybody, even if they rape somebody. Who said this? Chevalier. Where does Chevalier...
2: Chevalier is going to be, is yes. The Democratic nominee, DSA nominee for Congress now from the Bronx in New York.
1: I just want to say that there was a shockwave through this party when Mamdani, who everybody's excited about, stabbed in the back Espiot, who was the chair of the Congressional Hispanic Caucus, beloved by...
0: Now remember, socialists are crazy. This isn't progressive, this is regressive. And yet, did you notice that reference to Mamdani? So when it comes to a socialist, Islamist, mayor of the largest city, we're excited about that. But him stabbing this other guy in the back, we're not excited about. I'm out of time, but the point I wanted to prove was, I think Fetterman's the real deal. I think Bill Maher is the real deal. Now, Bill Maher and I don't have everything in common, but he knows crazy when he sees it. This guy, he's a player. And they've known what socialism was all along. And they're more than willing to kill socialism now, as long as you kill Trumpism. That's the play. Don't allow another soundbite when you're listening to anything else or watching anything else go by. Watch how they'll always equate, and this will sell in America. Oh, the Trump stuff's crazy, and the socialists are crazy. We got to get rid of both. We got to get back to normal. And normal is a two-party system of establishment, deep government control over the will of the people. And if you think I'm crazy, 7 out of 10 Americans want term limits for all members of Congress. Why don't you have it? Because they don't really represent you. We talk about the Senate being a club of 100, but there's a club of 438 too. And they just bounce around from the House to the Senate, and then they come home and run for governor. It's easy to see it. You can predict the Atlantic headline of a parasite analogy too. And by the way, if you go to read that Atlantic article, watch how it's pointing, of all people, to Rahm Emanuel. So you have Van Jones, a foot soldier, right-hand man of Obama, Rahm Emanuel, the chief of staff. This is the play. But you're being played from both sides to keep you from Rubio, who would fall in the line of Reagan, Kennedy, Trump. But they would happily have you just focus on, oh, the socialists met their Waterloo in Van Jones and in Arizona. What a joke. All right, the day you brought your puppy home, you made a silent promise. I don't do it silently. I do it out loud. I touch my puppy's legs. Look at these fresh legs God made. Oh, did you win the lottery being my dog? We're going to have such a great life. But all of us, we make a vow to care for them, give them the best life possible. But what if the one thing you do every day, the one thing you fill their bowl with every day, is slowly cutting into your time together? 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So good, your dog will ask for it by name. 51 minutes after the hour, your top five stories are next. And then, do we have a mosquito problem worse than ever? And then what are we doing to address it? Rory's got the final story next as Your Morning Show continues.

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2: NBC News Radio, I'm Michael Kastner. The House has passed a short-term bill that would put off debate over government funding until after the November elections. A continuing resolution was passed Tuesday that would keep the government funded until early December. Tropical Storm Bertha appears to be headed for Louisiana. The storm's currently about 50 miles east-northeast of the mouth of the Mississippi River and headed toward Louisiana's bayou country with sustained winds of over 50 miles per hour. A Wilt Chamberlain Lakers jacket a teenager found at a Portland, Oregon Goodwill store earlier this year has netted its owner much more than the $3 he paid for it. More from Mark Mayfield.
3: Quinn Brown saw the jacket in a bin of clothes and thought it might be worth something. A little research convinced Brown it was a warm-up jacket worn by Wilt Chamberlain in the 1972-1973 season. The famous auction house Sotheby's agreed and put it up for auction. This week, the jacket sold for more than $89,000.
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6: This is your travel report celebrating 250 years of America. Freedom 250. Back in 1872, Yellowstone became the country's first national park. Congress basically looked at the geyser and said, yeah, we're keeping that. Today, Old Faithful still erupts right on schedule. Wander past the bubbling springs painted gold and blue, then refuel on a bison burger in Jackson Hole. In 1864, Abraham Lincoln signed Yosemite into protection, making it the country's first land set aside purely for its beauty. Honestly, good call, Abe. Stand below Half Dome at sunrise, glowing pink like it's showing off on purpose. Then grab a slice of huckleberry pie at a diner that hasn't changed its decor or its recipe since 1987. This vacation, discover America. I'm Yana Derillis for the Worldwide News Network.

0: We bring America and the world to your kitchen table every weekday morning. It's your morning show with Michael Del Giorno.
1: Yeah, but it ain't a kitchen table unless you're here. So thanks for joining us. 55 minutes after the hour, President Trump is headed to Georgia today to highlight his administration's efforts on affordability. The U.S. has launched strikes on Iran for the 11th straight night. And Tropical Storm Bertha now appears to be headed for Louisiana. And a new study says that backyard bug spray may be doing more harm than good. We do seem to be having a worse mosquito problem than normal, but how we fight it might be getting a little bit tougher. Our national correspondent, Rory O'Neill, is here. Good morning, Rory. What's the chemicals and what's the problem?
2: Yeah, good morning, Michael. It's the Asian tiger mosquito. It's been closely monitored in Wake County, North Carolina for the better part of a decade. And this gene that has developed in the mosquito makes it a bit more resistant to the most common insecticides that are in use today. What's interesting is this gene was not showing up 10 years ago. Now it's in every single mosquito that was tested. So I know you read Parasites and Vectors magazine like I do.
1: Oh, this of course. Every day it's a page turner.
2: It's right next to the toilet. I know. But if you look inside, they'll tell you that the mosquitoes are becoming more resistant. And this kind of mosquito is the one blamed for spreading diseases like dengue and Zika and chikungunya. So it's interesting that they are now developing a resistance to these popular insecticides. What they really found is that the people in the wealthy neighborhoods, they spray like nuts. But then the people in the poor neighborhoods can't afford to spray. And it's when the mosquitoes sort of cross between the two, apparently they get some exposure and develop some kind of resistance to the insecticide over generations.
1: Nasty little guys. So they got nothing else to do, right? I'm using a line out of the movie Contagion. All right. And so what's the solution? Do we have one?
2: We're not there yet. Now, this is a very limited study just there in Wake County, North Carolina, but they pay attention to it because it's been happening for 10 years now. So I think they studied like 2,500 different bugs each year and something, something. But yeah, it's certainly something that they want to follow up on. And it really is the purview of Parasites and Vectors magazine.
1: Great reporting as always. We'll be back tomorrow. Birthdays today, singer and actress Selena Gomez is 34. Tommy Boy co-star David Spade, 62. William Defoe, the Green Goblin, is 71. And the future king, Prince George, is 13 today. If it's your birthday, happy birthday. We're so glad you were born. And thanks for allowing us to be a part of your big day. One chance we have to live Wednesday, July the 22nd, 2026. It'll never happen again. Make a difference in someone's life. Love someone more than yourself today. And make sure you cherish your life. And we'll see you tomorrow morning for the next Your Morning Show. Have a great day.
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2: James Madison writes in Federalist 51 that men are not angels. 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If Madison was correct, however, it will become clear that they are humans, not angels. 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
6: ABC News, I'm Sherry Preston. Not much talking, but more attacks in the Middle East. The United States carrying out an 11th straight night of strikes. Bahrain and Saudi Arabia this morning warning about incoming attacks. Secretary of State Marco Rubio asked about the potential for peace talks with Iran.
7: The problem we're having right now is that they're not serious about talks. If they're serious, we're serious. If they're not, then we will do what is necessary to protect that, our interests, and also the interests of our allies.
6: Later this morning at Dover Air Force Base, the dignified transfer for the remains of some of the troops killed in the Middle East. President Trump will be there. Parts of the Gulf Coast facing the prospect of a hit later today from Tropical Storm Bertha. Parts of the Northeast cleaning up after strong storms that canceled thousands of flights and spawned tornadoes overnight. Some of OpenAI's artificial intelligence escaping what was supposed to be a controlled testing system and then hacking into another company on its own. This is ABC News. In New York, a former Army private has now been charged in the case of a fire set at a federal building.
8: That attack, federal prosecutors said Andrew Arabaca had been planning since January, spending months amassing a small arsenal, including a hatchet, knives, pellet gun, BB rifle, and fireworks.
6: ABC's Aaron Katursky. In Wisconsin, a sanitation worker was seriously hurt when two oxygen tanks exploded in the back of a Milwaukee garbage truck. Here's ABC's Ike Ajachi.
9: The terrifying moment for two Milwaukee sanitation workers standing at the back of a garbage truck when oxygen tanks exploded inside. One worker knocked off his feet, then rolling on the ground before he was rushed to the hospital with a concussion and eye injury.
6: A first for Samsung. It's now offering its own credit card. The Samsung Galaxy card runs on the Visa network and will offer cash back on purchases of Samsung products as well as some streaming services. I'm Sherry Preston, ABC News.
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12: An accident that's working to clear on Telegraph Road southbound at Quarton is still causing some stop-and-go delays from Long Lake Road. Also on I-94 westbound at Rotunda, we have an accident in the right lane and construction causing some pretty big slowdowns on I-94. Plan for the delays westbound Harper to Little Mac. In the news, the safety director at Troy's Oxford Center has pled no contest to involuntary manslaughter. Jeffrey Musteller is the first of four defendants to reach a plea agreement in the death of 5-year-old Thomas Cooper. Detroit police say three people have been injured in a drive-by shooting in the 11,000 block of Withorn Street last night. The shots were fired from a black SUV about 7:15 p.m. Your local forecast today is for a mix of sun.

0: when it comes to the most desirable Class A buildings where demand is especially strong.
1: When you take like the top 50 buildings, the vacancy rate's like 3%. In all of Manhattan, there's about 22 high-quality big blocks of space, and there's right now over 60 companies looking for over 100,000 square feet. So 100,000 square feet, only 22 available, and 60-something looking. It's shifted to a landlord's market versus a tenant's market right now.
0: And that's the Bloomberg Real Estate Report. I'm Denise Pellegrini.
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0: program. Glenn Beck is on. Hello, America. Welcome to the Glenn Beck program. We got a lot to cover. There's movement on the SAVE Act. I have to start with the new Mr. Mayor President of the United States in New York. I don't know who Mamdani thinks he is, but I have to start with what he said in a speech last night. Here's a taste of what he said.
1: Benjamin Netanyahu is a war criminal, the architect of a horrific genocide against the Palestinian people. He is responsible for the killing of more than 73,000 people, for the maiming of tens of thousands of children, as those who survive undergo amputation without anesthesia, for the targeting of neonatal hospitals and maternity care centers, denying newborns even the chance to live, for the countless people he starved as he blocked food and humanitarian aid from reaching them, for the gunning down of hundreds of aid workers and journalists. And just last month, the UN confirmed that Palestinian children continue to be deliberately targeted and killed by Israeli armed forces. More than 8 months.
0: This is an absolute outrage. An absolute outrage. And I've got a message to whoever this guy thinks he is. Fix the frickin' potholes, Mr. Mayor. I think that's what you're elected to do. Not rule the world. But it's an interesting speech because he made all of these grandiose remarks and then admitted he can't do anything because it's not in his purview as mayor. Methinks somebody is setting up for 2028. And it was an outrage to see him with the American flag behind him sitting at George Washington's desk when on July 4th, he sat in that same room and tore America apart. We know who you are, Mr. Mayor. But I'm going to give you a little history lesson, Mr. Mayor, in just a second. 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

0: 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So last night, the official channel of New York City, their mayor's office, posted a video titled, Benjamin Netanyahu is a War Criminal. The mayor sat beneath the seal of 8.5 million people and brands the elected leader of an ally, a democratically elected official, a criminal that is not welcome in New York City, and then concedes in the same breath that he and his city have no power to arrest anyone. Now, he knew that before the camera even rolled. When a man performs an act he has already admitted he cannot carry out, he is not enforcing the law. He is staging a spectacle, and the city seal is his set. This was pure performance. Netanyahu is not the only foreign figure in his office that, his office is talking about. Just a couple of weeks ago, Mamdani's international affairs commissioner and two senior aides scheduled a sit down with the ambassador of the Islamic Republic of Iran to the United Nations. That is an enemy regime we're currently at war with. Why? Well, he said it was a mistake. Well, did you fire anybody? Because that's a pretty big mistake. No one told the State Department. Washington had to find out on its own, killed the meeting, and had to sit his officials down and explain why a city may not do this with a hostile foreign power. But nobody was fired because it wasn't a mistake. It's the second time in weeks the feds have had to step in. Mamdani has just shrugged this thing off as, oh, it's just a request that came in. Somebody accepted that request. Somebody booked the room. Uh-huh. What business does the mayor's office have at the table of the Iranian regime? Because I don't think the Iranians are really good at fixing potholes. They have advice on the subway line, a housing program. There's nothing on God's green earth that requires a city to sit down with the ambassador of an enemy that we're currently at war with. We've seen this movie before. You know, I think today's theme is just all about the movies. Watch a movie from time to time, America, and you'll see where we're headed. December 1933, months after the book burnings had already lit the sky in Germany. 1933, Hitler is in charge now. Colombia's president, Nicholas Butler, invites Hitler's ambassador, Hans Luther, into his campus to speak, and then through him, a reception. Now, the president of Colombia explained, well, he's just representing the government of a friendly people. He's entitled to be received with the greatest courtesy and respect. Yeah, the president of Colombia eventually turned against the Nazis. But it was too late. The legitimacy had already changed hands. Colombia, at least, had the thin cover of a lecture hall. This mayor doesn't. The mayor's office has no lecture hall. This isn't a debate society hosting. You know, it's not a host. They're not a host to bring in people with diverse thoughts. This is a government reaching out to another government. And it's not academic. It's political. And that makes it much worse. I don't know why Mamdani keeps casting himself in a part that no one elected him to play. But I think I know. I think you know, too. For the nation's 250th, he sat down behind George Washington's own desk and lectured 340 million Americans that their birthday was no ordinary day of celebration. He took the founder's chair to grade the founder's country. And now he takes that same desk and a seal of the city to pass sentence on an elected leader of another nation. A mayor, auditioning for an office no one has given to him. A man who is playing president. A city playing nation state. And it is as arrogant as it is small. The pattern behind all of this is really old. When a movement decides that the group, that the mob, that the collective is everything and the individual is nothing, the Jew is always the first one to come for. Always, always. Because it's the Jew who gave us the God that gives us our understanding that it's a one-on-one relationship. And they are the only ones, it seems, that constantly refuse to dissolve into the collective. National Socialism proved it in Germany. Communism proved it again in 1952 in Prague. The Stalinist court tried 14 leaders of the Czechoslovak Communist Party, 11 of them Jews, including the party's own general secretary for being a Zionist and some sort of fictional Zionist conspiracy. They hung 11 men before dawn. Every one of them was a devoted communist who had surrendered his faith and his heritage to the collective. And the collective hanged them because they were Jews. National Socialism or communism, pick your flavor, but they're all powerful states. National Socialism and communism. Anti-Semitism always shows up like a shadow, and the Jewish people have always been the canary in the coal mine. When will we say we've seen this movie enough? When a society begins to turn on them, it's telling you exactly what it is about to become. New York is about to become a very dark place. And if we allow this to happen, I said this in 2008, if we allow this to happen, we are going to make the Germans, with our technology, we're going to make the Germans look like rookies. Warning, America. When the standard bearer of America's new socialist movement stands beneath the city seal of New York and aims his prosecutorial fury at the only Jewish state, while his own office quietly courts the Ayatollah's envoy, the people who raised him up owe themselves one honest look at the company that they're keeping. This is not a fringe blogger. This is the mayor of the largest city in America and a rising face of a socialist movement and a history that is not subtle about where the road ends. Yes, the suffering in Gaza is real. Tens of thousands are dead, many of them civilians and children. And any mayor is free to grieve and say that it has to end. Had he mourned the dead, decent New Yorkers of every faith would have stood with him. But he didn't mourn. He prosecuted. An ICC warrant is a charge, not a conviction. No court has found Benjamin Netanyahu guilty of anything. By the way, the ICC, our government, just said we're getting out of it. No one, no court has ruled that a genocide has occurred. And it's offensive to say that this is a genocide. He took an accusation, and crazy accusation, and pronounced it as a sentence and stamped New York's name on the verdict. And the body count, he read into the camera, come from Hamas. Which doesn't seem to sort toddler and terrorist. And in the whole of that indictment, one date never appears. Notice he never said two words, October 7th, not one. 1,200 people brutally slaughtered. Not the 250 dragged into tunnels. He didn't mention them. Not a word about Hamas. He assembled a bill of particulars and deleted the first crime in the file. And it's a habit. Even on the anniversary of the massacre, he gave its victims a single sentence before pivoting to paragraphs against the country they attacked. A prosecutor who buries the first crime and takes his evidence from the criminals is not chasing justice. He's selling you a story. Which leaves the one question this mayor is actually paid to answer. this September, Benjamin Netanyahu is expected in the city for the United Nations. The man responsible for the safety of those streets has just announced from behind the seal of New York City to every furious crowd in New York that a visiting head of state is a war criminal and unwelcome here. He has built a tinderbox in his own city and walked the block handing out matches. Let me tell you something. What happens in those streets in New York, it's not going to be pretty this fall. And he doesn't get to act surprised because he wrote the invitation last night. New York elected a mayor I disagree with. But this is way beyond that. You're supposed to keep a city safe, not to freelance a foreign policy the Constitution never handed you. You don't open City Hall's doors to the world's worst regimes and never, ever, ever turn Jewish New Yorkers into collateral of your own ambition. Have you not seen this movie? Have you not seen this pattern before? By the way, I know we've all seen the movie because we wrote a very important phrase down the last time this thing ran. Never again. How do you think that happens? I don't know how that happens. How do the Germans do it? Exactly this way. The only unforgivable thing here would be to pretend now that we don't know our own history. God will not hold us blameless. We know. We've seen the videos of what happened on October 7th. You know what Hamas is. You know what Hezbollah is. If you are standing with them today, God will not hold you blameless. That doesn't mean you have to agree with Benjamin Netanyahu or even like him. It doesn't mean you have to agree with the way he's fighting the war. This is not about that. This is about the oldest trope of all of humankind. I cannot think of anything that has lasted longer than the unreasonable hatred of the Jewish people. And I, for one, will never, ever, ever sit down. I will never, ever, ever be silent. I have spent years teaching my children that if the time ever comes, we will not be one of those Christians that remain silent. We will not. I don't know what they choose in their life, but in my life, I know what I choose. I will serve the God of Abraham, Isaac, and Jacob. I will support the people who gave us the God of Abraham, Isaac, and Jacob, who gave us the God that recognizes the individual and not the collective. I don't have to support them in their war. I don't have to fund them. I don't have to buy them arms. I don't have to fight their wars. I have to do nothing except never sit down and never fall silent. More in a minute. How many times a day do you catch yourself wishing you could just crawl into a hole somewhere and just take a nap? Just take a nap. I'm guessing it's more than you'd like to admit. That mid-afternoon wall hits, your eyes start getting heavy, you read the same sentence three times before it finally sinks in, and suddenly a power nap sounds like the greatest luxury on earth. 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

0: Pray for Jewish New Yorkers. I can't imagine what they're feeling. Pray for the city not to burn down to the ground. You know, I got to tell you, I was been thinking about some stuff, and I was saving it for another day. I think I'm going to do it today. I'm going to tell you about how history repeats itself, and this is a positive thing. History is repeating itself. But history is repeating itself in a in a very negative way, but we know how it ends from here. Or at least how it has ended from here in the past, in America. Nowhere else, but here in America. And there is an off-ramp. And I used to talk to you about, hey, one of these days we're going to get to an exit. And because we've just kept passing them. And this exit right before it, it says, after this exit, 757 miles to the next exit with a gas station. And I don't know if we're going to make it all that way. So you might want to take out and get off of this exit. At some point, you're on an exit and the last one, and then the bridge is out. There is an exit that is coming, and I think it's coming this fall. It's coming very soon. I don't know when, but it's coming. Because it's already, in so many ways, it's already here and it's percolating. And with what he just did, I think it might be this fall. And I want to explain it to you. I'm going to move some things around. I'll see if I can put my thoughts together here quickly and give it to you in the next couple of minutes. Because there are two ways to look at the world. There is a way to look at it and go, we're doomed. Oh my gosh, this is so bad. I can't listen anymore. I'm paralyzed. Or you can look at it and say, no, I know who God is, and God's not neutral, but I play a role in that. And it's just me that has to make the decision. It's not the government or anything else. It's all of us as individuals making the decision. And we're about to approach an exit some point close in the near future. And all of us need to say, time to get off this highway. Next. Most people have those moments, they see a story on the news and they shake their head and they say it's terrible and they go on with their day. That's human nature. But now every now and then an opportunity comes along to turn concern into action. I want to talk to you about the IFCJ, the International Fellowship of Christians and Jews. I do these commercials because I can't imagine, and I have thought about it a lot, what it is like to be a Jew in America, of all places today. What it is like to be a Jew any place else other than America. How alone you must feel. I told you a few minutes ago, I've already made my choice. If you don't make your choice now of where you stand, you will get lost to the storm and you will be standing on the wrong side. Make your choice today. Where do you stand? Will you make a difference? Will you just stand up and say the Jewish people have a right to survive and show them kindness? Join the International Fellowship of Christians and Jews just in prayer. Go to IFC, pray, IFCJ.org, pray, IFCJ.org.
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3: We've got slowdowns. Traffic is stop and go because of an accident on M14 eastbound at Sheldon Road. Your left lane is blocked here, so that's why we're seeing delays. Also, Telegraph Road, southbound at Quarton, an accident here has had you stop and go from Long Lake Road. In the news, Detroit police say three people have been injured in a drive-by shooting in the 11,000 block of Withorn Street last night. The shots were fired from a black SUV about 7:15, and two men and one woman were shot several times each. One man is hospitalized after he was shot outside a liquor store in southwest Detroit. The man was walking along the side of a store when he got into a physical fight and was shot just after 9:30 p.m. last night. His condition is unknown. Your local forecast today is for a mix of sun and clouds and a high of 76. Partly cloudy tonight, a low of 56, and then sunny tomorrow with a high of 78. I'm Heather Pascoe for 910 AM News Talk Superstation.
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5: I'm Michael Wallace. President Trump will pay tribute to four fallen service members today. More from our Washington correspondent, Stacey Lynn.
6: President Trump is traveling to Dover Air Force Base today for the dignified transfer of four U.S. service members killed in the Middle East.
7: We're going to be going and paying our respects at Dover.
6: The president will meet with the fallen troops' families as their remains return to American soil. It will be the third dignified transfer Trump has attended since the U.S. launched military operations against Iran in February. The ceremony is among the most solemn responsibilities of a commander-in-chief. Stacey Lynn, Worldwide News Network, Washington.
5: The director of the National Museum of American History will be back on Capitol Hill today, addressing Republican allegations that the Smithsonian too often casts the country in a negative light and focuses too much on immigration and transgender issues. News Nation's Anna Koyman.
8: On the surface, this is about the words the Smithsonian uses to tell America's story. It's really this tug of war over who's going to get to write it. And the White House wants the telling to be more unified, more celebratory, more patriotic. But historians in the museum are warning that political pressure could sweep the uncomfortable chapters in our nation's history under the rug. The museum's director, Anthea Hartig, says that the Smithsonian is not erasing traditional history, but simply adding people and objects and evidence that earlier versions ignored.
5: Tropical storm Bertha is a real slow mover near the northern Gulf Coast, packing winds of 50 miles per hour. News Nation's Xavier Walton.
9: Tropical storm Bertha, at last check from the National Hurricane Center, only crawling at roughly 5 miles per hour. So there is still some time for people to make those last preparations, but they are certainly running out as Bertha is expected to make landfall anywhere from late this afternoon to late this evening around, you know, the southeastern portion of Louisiana. You got Washington warnings all along the Gulf Coast. That's from the Florida Panhandle to Alabama, Mississippi, and then all the way west to Louisiana.
5: Rain totals of 2 to 4 inches are expected. It is Japan's turn to broil in the heat. Today was the country's first kokushobi, or cruelly hot day, as temperatures topped 104 degrees. That heat wave is expected to last into early next week. Futures are pointing lower as investors brace for big tech earnings.
10: The street's on edge this morning ahead of Alphabet and Tesla reporting this afternoon after the close. AI stocks are lower as investors lock in profits after Tuesday's big run-up. And two legacy names reporting this morning already. The old copper wire telecom company AT&T, ticker symbol just T, beating expectations thanks to an increase in subscribers. And the tobacco giant Philip Morris has issued its third profit warning this year. But sales are up thanks to overseas customers where smoking is still very popular compared to the health-conscious U.S. John Terrett, Worldwide News Network.
5: A French recruiter who allegedly set up meetings between Jeffrey Epstein and professional models has died. 69-year-old Daniel Syed's name appears thousands of times in the Epstein files. This is the Worldwide News Network.
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11: I'm Nicole Murray with Your Money Now. NBC Universal's Telemundo owned the Spanish language rights to the 2026 FIFA World Cup, which proved to be a boost for Peacock, its streaming home. CNBC reports that this is the second time since 2022 that Peacock has shown the World Cup and has garnered subscriber growth from the tournament, with viewers also exploring other content on the platform. Apple is launching a device leasing program called Apple Upgrade on July 28th in the U.S. to boost sales. Bloomberg News reports that the new service arrives as Apple has raised prices on its iPads, MacBooks, and other devices, no longer being able to shield customers from surging memory and storage chip costs. Meta Platforms said it is adding the Xbox Game Pass Starter Edition to its Meta Horizon Plus subscription service, expanding its gaming offering on Quest virtual reality headsets. The move deepens Meta's partnership with Microsoft's Xbox and will give Horizon Plus subscribers access to more than 50 additional Game Pass titles. Futures have dropped this morning. 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

0: So I want to give you hope in destruction. As I am watching what is going on and Mamdani, what he is doing. Let's play that clip that that Jason just played a minute ago. Can we play that? He was playing a clip from Mamdani's speech for the Torch Insiders. And I want you to hear one part of this speech from last night. Go ahead. We have it? Okay. Apparently, can we play it, Sarah, or not? Apparently not. Okay. Oh, you got it? Okay, go ahead. Good.
1: Have the independent legal authority to enforce this warrant. The federal government, however, does. And I call on them to join the ICC and execute this warrant. And I want to be equally clear. Benjamin Netanyahu is not welcome in New York City, nor is any other war criminal at large. While we cannot end the genocide on our own, we can decide whether our silence will become another weapon. And we can examine every tool we have to defend the humanity and dignity of all people.
0: Stop. What has he just said? He has said, I call on the federal government to arrest him. Because they have, and he called on the ICC, International Criminal Court. Okay, the federal government just this week came out and said, we're out of the ICC. It is nothing but a sham of a court, and we're not going to play this game anymore. So on the same week that Trump and our State Department says, we have nothing to do with the ICC, it is a sham of an organization, he then says, I'm calling on the federal government. Most people that he's actually talking to have no idea what the ICC is, or that our government has just said that we're out of the ICC, or why we said we're out. Okay? They have no idea, nor do they care. He knows. He knows. So he is setting up, see, the big bad boogeyman, Orange Man Bad, is letting this criminal, this war criminal, just walked the streets of New York. Then he goes on and he says, but we are not going to let our silence stop this. We're not going to be silent. So what is he saying? He's pouring gasoline all over the streets of New York and he's flicking matches. And it will catch fire in September and it will be his fault. And he's not doing it. I can guarantee you the people that have supported him and put him into office already have had plans to have uprisings in the streets this fall when Benjamin Netanyahu gets there. All right. So, Glenn, where do you find hope in this? You know, I think my mantra is going to be on this show from here on out. We've been here before. We've been here before because we have been. Now, we've never seen all of these things at the same time, but it rhymes so closely. We've been here before. Let me give you this example. It's June 1969. It's the largest radical student organization in American history. It's about the same size as the DSA is now, and they had their national convention in the Chicago Coliseum. Students for a Democratic Society had somewhere near 100,000 members and chapters on hundreds of campuses, exactly like the DSA. It had started 7 years earlier at a UAW camp in Port Huron, Michigan. They had a manifesto written mostly by a young man named Tom Hayden. It was a document that opened not with rage, but with unease. Students raised in modest comfort, looking at the world their parents built and finding it hollow. That is exactly the same pattern. I'll give you the stats later on in the program. That's exactly what is happening today.

It was arrogant, but it was also persuasive because there were enough people that felt that way, okay? And it began to win the people. Now, fast forward 7 years later. In that Colosseum, SDS argued about which faction was more revolutionary. And Bernadine Dorn led about a third of the delegates out the door, chanting the names of the North Vietnamese dictator. What is that? That was the violent side. And all they were doing is basically in today, like our communists in the DSA are doing, they are chanting the names of dictators like Mao. Within a year, the largest student movement in American history essentially no longer existed. That faction that walked out called themselves the Weathermen, and they announced that they would bring the war home. Does that sound familiar? Bring the Intifada here. Same thing. Now, they expected thousands, and a few hundred showed up. I think this is where it's going to be different. I think there will be thousands on the streets of New York. But they ran through the Gold Coast, breaking windows. They got beaten. They were arrested. And the man who saw it most clearly was not a conservative. It was Fred Hampton. He was 21 years old. He was the chairman of the Illinois Black Panthers, the most genuinely radical man in the city. And he said, these guys are opportunistic. They're adventurous. They're, in fact, the word he coined for them was, I think, custeristic. Basically marching a handful of people into a massacre and calling it strategy. 5 months after that, on a March morning in 1970, a townhouse on West 11th Street in Greenwich Village blew apart and took the blocks quiet with it. What was happening? Well, the Weathermen had been assembling a nail bomb, and three of them died in this. Its target was a dance at Fort Dix, enlisted soldiers and their dates. That was the destination, not a symbol, not a statue, not a building at midnight, a dance floor. 2 months after that, construction workers in Lower Manhattan waded into a crowd of anti-war demonstrators with fists. 3 years after that, the union man who led those workers, Peter Brennan, was sworn in as Richard Nixon's Secretary of Labor. Now, here's the arithmetic that nobody planned. 1964, Lyndon Johnson carried 44 states with 61% of the vote. One of the most complete liberal mandates ever handed to an American president. 4 years later, Nixon and George Wallace combined for 57%. 8 years later, Nixon carried 49 states. When the National Guard shot students at Kent State, the polling didn't break the way the campuses expected. Most Americans blamed the students. You see, the new left in 1962 had an argument. By 1970, it had a bomb. And a bomb is not stronger than an argument. It's a confession that the argument has stopped working. The moment you decide to make people comply rather than convince them, you have quietly conceded that you cannot get their consent. And in a country where consent is the whole operating system, that concession is fatal. They are now announcing themselves that they're communists, and violence is growing. You don't need to defeat a movement that has stopped trying to persuade. You need only to stay standing while it persuades the country your side's right. That's the pattern to me that's worth watching. And it repeats because it's structural. It's not accidental. This is the problem they do. This is the way it ended with Woodrow Wilson. There were bombings in the streets. They started openly saying that they were communists, and it was over. They moved too fast, too quickly, and because it always gets to a certain point where the radicals just can't hold back anymore. They're like, we're so close, just take it. That's what's happening. A movement that trades in argument grows because an argument can scale and anyone can be convinced. A movement that trades in coercion contracts, because coercion requires purity. Purity requires purges, and every purge is smaller than the one before it.

0: What happened in Chicago in 1969 is what that looks like on the last day. 100,000 people, and by nightfall, a room of a few hundred certain that everyone else is a traitor. They are entering the traitor stage. They've already said it. They're already purging Democrats out because they're traitors. The people who walked out of that Coliseum thought they were the vanguard. They, instead, were the remnant. So when you see a faction of the American left today convinced that the founding documents are obstacles rather than inheritance, convinced that the people who disagree are not wrong but illegitimate, the honest response should not be panic. It should be recognition. Because this is what a movement looks like when it's run out of persuasion and knows it. See, this is why everybody says, oh, the Constitution, it's so slow. Everything is so slow. Yes, this is why the Constitution is slow. The Constitution is impatient. You're impatient. I'm sorry. The Constitution is everlasting patient because it's a machine that is built to outlast people who are impatient with it. Okay? It just says slow down, slow down. Eventually they'll reveal themselves and then we'll all know. Madison didn't design it for agreeable seasons. He designed it for a season exactly like this one, where the people start to say things that we hope, and I still believe is true. You know, I said this to a family member last night who disagrees with me almost everything. Okay. We're on opposite ends of the spectrum on this. And I said, look, it's about to be over because Democrats are not communists and they're not violent. Americans are not communist and they are not violent. Radicals are. Americans are not. And she agreed with me. Now, I don't know if she fully understands what I was saying at that time, but she will. And it doesn't mean I'm right. It doesn't mean my side is right. It means that we're not radicals. When it comes to the Constitution, we're not radicals. We believe in that. When somebody goes and says they're going to get rid of the presidency and the Senate, the most logical thing for a Democrat to do is to say, well, they're just fringe and they're crazy. Okay? And I think that's what a lot of Democrats have done. Now, some Democrats, when you have Bill Maher, and who was the other guy that came out this weekend that was big, that says, this is crazy. This has got to stop. This has got to stop. I'll vote for J.D. Vance if this doesn't stop. You know you have a problem. See, the founders' bet was that in an open contest, coercion eventually reveals itself and loses. That bet has been called several times, and it has not yet been beaten. So here's my bet. From John Brown to the Weather Underground to today, Americans are not communists. Americans are not violent. This movement is about to hang itself. They're almost done with persuasion. They're showing every signs that they are walking into the same noose that they built for others. They're walking into it themselves. So have faith, have hope. Just stay the course. Know who you are. Be peaceful. Now is the time to be as peaceful and as loving and as empathetic as you can possibly be. Sincerely be that way. Because there's going to be a lot of people that have been on the other side that don't know what to do, and they don't want to come your way. They don't have to come our way. You don't have to say Glenn Beck was right. You don't have to say that. I'm not asking you. I don't need that. The Constitution and the Republic doesn't need that. What the Republic needs is all of us to go, you know what? I'm done with the communist thing. I'm done with the radical thing. I'm done with the violence thing. I don't want any part of that. I want our Constitution and our Senate and our House to be fixed, not destroyed. I want our country to be fixed, not destroyed. We have problems. We all agree on the problems. We can get there, and we're about to hit that off-ramp. Pray that your neighbors take that off-ramp. All right, rough greens. Your dog doesn't wake up one morning suddenly looking 10 years older. You know, it happens a little bit of time. You know, maybe he doesn't, you know, charge to the door quite as fast as he did when you grabbed the leash. Maybe he takes a little longer to get up after a nap. Maybe he's still happy, just not quite as full of the energy that he once had. That's why I like Dr. Black's 90-day challenge. He's not asking you to judge rough greens after a day or two. He's giving your dog's body a time to benefit from the vitamins, minerals, probiotics, omega oils, digestive enzymes, and the other essential ingredients that are often missed from processed kibble. That stuff is baked at such a high temperature, it kills all of the things your dog actually needs. Over those 90 days, a lot of dog owners say they start seeing real changes. 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More energy, shinier coat, better digestion, just overall happier and a healthier dog, and you'll see it. 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More years together? 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

0: NBC News Radio, I'm Michael Kastner. President Trump will attend a dignified transfer today for four U.S. soldiers killed in Iranian attacks over the weekend. The solemn ceremony was originally set for Tuesday before it was postponed. The four U.S. service members will return in flag-draped caskets at Dover Air Force Base in Delaware. The House has passed a short-term bill that would put off government funding debate until after the midterms. A continuing resolution was passed Tuesday that would keep the government funded past November. And a bystander injured in a shootout near the White House over the Memorial Day weekend is pursuing legal action against the U.S. Secret Service. More from Mark Mayfield.
1: An initial statement from a Secret Service spokesperson revealed that an individual began shooting near the White House, which prompted agents to return fire. 25-year-old Benjamin Del Real Jr. was hit during the exchange. Attorneys for Real said they would file an administrative claim under the Federal Tort Claims Act.
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4: So we all know we have a housing shortage. 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But did you know we also have a labor shortage? 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Builders say that the shortage of workers is delaying projects and it's raising the costs. With less homes coming online, demand is outpacing the supply, and now the price goes up. We're estimating that we need about 1.5 million new homes on the market. 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Why? Can really take over a skilled laborer. Maybe you should think about careers such as electricians, plumbers, landscapers, anything that's handy. And never bet against the United States. It's the best country in the world. I'm Suzanne Miller.
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5: Prohibition signs are circular with a white background and a red border, and they have a diagonal red line crossing over a black image. The image represents the type of prohibition. If it's a cigarette, for example, it means you are not allowed to smoke in that area. Warning signs are triangular, and they have a yellow background, a black border, and a black image. The image represents the type of warning. If it's a fire, for example, it's warning you about a potential fire hazard. 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You'll see this sign above fire exit doors. Mandatory signs are circular with a blue background. They have a white image or white text inside the circle that signifies something you must do. You'll see an example of this on fire doors, such as fire door, keep shut.
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Today, I am doing at noon, immediately following this show, a special hour that is for Torch Insiders. This is about Iran and the Iranian situation. I said yesterday on this program, this is the most dangerous war of my lifetime. That includes the Cold War. It is the most dangerous war in our lifetime, and people don't understand it as such. Now, I'm not going to convince you one way or another to be for the war or against the war. In fact, I think I'm going to do the opposite. I'm going to show you how either way you can stand on your patriotism and say, no, I think I'm right because it's happened before. But I'm going to give you the history of how we got here, and it is vital. This is the most dangerous war we've ever fought. Become an insider. 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
3: ABC News, I'm Sherry Preston. President Trump has just announced that for every ship that Iran targets in the Strait of Hormuz, the United States will destroy an Iranian bridge or power plant. This comes after the 11th straight night of American attacks on Iranian targets. The president this morning will attend the dignified transfer of remains of soldiers killed in the Middle East. Tropical storm Bertha headed for a possible landfall in Louisiana. ABC chief meteorologist Ginger Z says the storm could fall apart after a bit.
4: It's really those parishes south of New Orleans by 4 p.m. this afternoon for those gusts up to 40 miles per hour. And then it goes to barely anything by the time it gets to Texas, because it really dies out. So it remains a tropical storm, makes landfall later this afternoon or tonight, then hugs just south of Lake Charles before just becoming a low pressure system into Texas this weekend.
3: The cyclosporiasis outbreak linked to tainted lettuce could be at over 11,000 cases in 41 states. This is ABC News. At the heart of a lawsuit pitting the two biggest weight loss drug manufacturers in the world against each other is whether tests were performed accurately or not. Novo Nordisk claims that Eli Lilly ran ads suggesting their GLPs were more effective. Novo says the tests were based on outdated data.
5: Eli Lilly says the gold standard for comparing medicines is a robustly designed, well-conducted head-to-head clinical trial, like the one that they're using in this ad. And what they said in a statement to ABC News is that that remains the only head-to-head randomized clinical trial that directly compares these two products in terms of weight management.
3: Sony Salzman with the ABC News Medical Unit. Eli Lilly makes Zepbound and Novo Nordisk makes Wegovy. A photo showing opposing Prince George has been released by the palace for George's 13th birthday. It's a big year of change for the young prince. He will start at a new school, and he will board there at Eton, away from his parents and his brother and sister. Sherry Preston, ABC News.
6: 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I've been surfing here since I was a kid. 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
8: There's an accident on M14 eastbound at Sheldon. Your left lane is blocked. Traffic here is stop and go from Godfredson. Also, traffic is slow on I-275 southbound between 7 Mile and M14. You're also slow on I-94 eastbound between West Grand Boulevard and I-75. The accident on the Lodge northbound at Telegraph is cleared, but traffic is still a little slow. In the news, a father from Troy is now charged with making a false report of a felony for lying about being carjacked with his 7-month-old baby in the car. Stephen Triban was stopped with his vehicle in Detroit when he got out to speak to a female friend on her porch, and someone got into his vehicle and drove away with the child inside. Police say the carjacking didn't happen because he voluntarily left the vehicle. Your local forecast today is for a mix of sun and clouds and a high of 76. Partly cloudy tonight, a low of 56. And then sunshine tomorrow with a high of 78. I'm Heather Pasco for 910 AM News Talk Superstation.
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Welcome to the Glenn Beck program. I want to talk to you a little bit about the free market system. You know, I've talked a lot about socialism and why socialism is catching on everywhere, and it's because they have real grievances. There are problems with capitalism, but we haven't had a real free market here, and I want to talk to you about what the free market actually is and make a case for the free market. But I'm going to start with some results on what's really happening to families and to our kids who are now estranged from the family. I'll give you some hope on that one as well. We're going to begin in 60 seconds. Let me tell you about Byrna Launcher. 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But they don't always go smoothly, you know. 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It's messy, it's terrifying, and it doesn't always end the way you think it will. 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So there is a new survey out of 7,000 estranged parents that found that 1 in 3 believe their adult's child's therapist recommended or influenced cutting family ties. More than 25% of young adults in the U.S. are or have been estranged from one or both parents because our culture is obsessed with drama. If something goes wrong in our lives, our therapy culture looks at it and looks for someone else to blame. And your therapist will tell you it was because your parents were actually narcissists, and that's why you can't quit vaping. But here's what stuck out. I'm reading this article, and here's what stuck out to me. Mental health experts expressing concerns that young adults without ties to their familiar support are more susceptible to falling into and staying in toxic relationships. So children who cut themselves off from their parents are more likely to end up in a toxic relationship. This is the story of the DSA. Hear me out. Nate Silver found that the key demographic of the Democratic Socialists of America is those who are highly educated and downwardly mobile. They have doctorates, and they make less than their parents, and that feels unfair to them. So they look for someone to blame. And just like blaming their parents, they blame their ancestors. They blame our history for their trauma. So they go no contact with America, and they cut themselves off from who they really are. And the result is

they enter a toxic relationship with the DSA. So, now this is my theory, but I think this is good news. Because they say in the article, most people don't stay no contact forever. It's not sustainable, and most people want a healthy life. So we have to help the DSA members come back to the American family. So let me try to do that with just some facts that, you know, they could try to argue, but good luck with that. And I want to build this case on the free market system carefully and accurately. Let's go back to 1639. Shopkeeper named William Keene, who is dragged into court for selling nails at too high of a price. He goes to court, okay? The general court fined him 200 pounds. That's a lot of money back then. The deputies wanted the full amount. Magistrates cut it in half because they said it was too harsh. Then his church admonishes him from the pulpit on a public fast day for selling nails that were excessive rates to the dishonor of God's name. Well, Keene spent the rest of his life in shame and trying to clear his name. Reverend John Cotton preached a sermon the next day listing the false principles of trade. And the first one on the list was this, that a man might sell as dear as he can and buy as cheap as he can. All right, these were Puritans, and they were asking the right question. Is trade just? Is this trade just? Is my neighbor better off? They just reached for the wrong tool to answer it, because a court can't know the price of a nail. The price is not a moral statement. It is a signal. It's information about scarcity, moving at the speed of light between millions of strangers who have never met. But the Puritans were onto something that the modern free market crowd gets wrong in the other direction. They think the price is that answer, that is the answer to a moral question, but it's not. The market is the greatest engine for lifting human beings out of misery that has ever been discovered, and it's not even close. Now, it has no conscience of its own. It borrows yours. So watch what happens when you put both halves together. In 1990, 2.3 billion people on this planet lived in extreme poverty. 2.3 billion people. By 2025, that number had fallen to 831 million. By the way, the world population grew by more than 2.5 billion. So that works out to about 115,000 human beings leaving the worst poverty the earth has ever seen every single day for 35 straight years. But nobody's noticing it. Nobody's celebrating it. Nobody organized it. Nobody voted for it. And before anybody says, well, that's all China. No, it wasn't. Outside of China, the extreme poverty rate went from 33% in 1990 to 12% in 2025. It's the whole world. How? Food. I mean, I could go into a long story about how, you know, Norman Borlaug spent decades standing in the mud in Mexico, you know, trying to figure out how to breed shorter wheat. Wheat that wouldn't fall over in the weight of its own grain. Mexico went from importing wheat to exporting it. India went from 12.3 million tons of wheat in 1965 to 20.1 in 1970, 5 years later. Pakistan hit self-sufficiency in 1968. This is the man who's credited with saving up to a billion lives. And did you know his name? I mean, how many of us have even heard his name? Power. Electricity. In the year 2000, 2 in 10 people on Earth had no electricity. Today, that's fewer than 1 in 10. The number living in dark has been cut by more than half since 2000. Why? Solar modules, back then were more than $100 a watt in the 1970s. They're now measured in cents. Lithium ion cell prices have fallen more than 99% since 1991. Okay. All of these declines follow a curve. All of them. Every time cumulative production doubles,
the price drops about 20%. Got it? Scale matters. With batteries, same number. Doesn't matter. Food, everything. No agency mandated that curve. It's just what happens when millions of people are free to try, fail, undercut each other, and quite honestly, steal each other's ideas. So why doesn't it feel like this for you? Why doesn't it feel like it's great? Because in the part of the American economy that you actually touch, it's not a free market. It's not. And I'm not going to be one that pretends otherwise to win an argument. This is not the free market. Since 2000, prices for televisions fell about 97%. Toys, computer software, cell service, everything down. Now, in the same time period, hospital services, college tuition, college textbooks, childcare, medical care went up faster than anything else in the economy. And what does that tell you? The things that got radically cheaper are the things that nobody in Washington was protecting. The things that eat your paycheck are the ones where the government sits between you and the buyer and the seller, okay? Subsidizing demand, restricting supply, or both. Well, Glenn, what about housing? Great. Listen to this. This stat will boggle your mind. I sat with this stat yesterday, and I'm like, you got to be kidding me. How is it we don't know this? Government regulation at all levels now accounts for $131,734 of the price of an average new single-family home. That's 26.4% of the price is from government regulation. And that number is up more than 40% in the last 5 years. It's more than double than what it was in 2011. First-time buyers made up 21% of the market last year. That's the lowest share since anyone started counting in 1981. So what is the problem? Government regulation. You get rid of the government regulation just go back to 2011. How much money are you saving? You go back just 5 years and you're saving $131,000. Then there's the permission slip problem. In the 1950s, about 5% of American workers needed a government license to do their job, 5%. Today, that's north of 20%, and by some counts, closer to 25%. A barber in Iowa needs 2,100 hours of training. 2,100 hours of training to be a barber. In New Hampshire, it's 800. Now, is that because hair behaves differently in Iowa? This gap is not safety. That's the guy who already has a shop making sure that you don't open one across the street. That's the machinery that drives prices up. Okay, that's the machinery that keeps it all in place. And that machinery has just had the best year it's ever had. Federal lobbying spending broke $5 billion for the first time in 2025. That's the largest single jump since quarterly disclosure began in 2008. We now have 15,000 organizations reporting. So when some 27-year-old tells me the game is rigged, you know what my answer is? Yeah. Do you have the stats on it? Because I do. The problem is you have the wrong defendant. Let me tell you something about the Boston Tea Party you probably didn't know. It was not a protest against high prices, okay? Parliament had just made tea cheaper. Now, there are other things going on, but let me just talk to you about the price of tea. India, East India Company, was going under in 1773. Bad debt, corruption in its leadership, and about 17 million pounds of tea rotting in London warehouses. So Parliament floated it alone. They waived its duties, and they handed it a monopoly on selling tea in America. And Lord North assumed the colonists are not going to riot over a bargain. They're going to get a great price. Now, for different reasons, December 16th, the men climbed onto three ships and threw 342 chests in the harbor.
and the company billed Boston 9,000 pounds for it.

0: But here's what you can get from this that a lot of people with, you know, an economic degree still doesn't, they don't get. A low price from a politically protected monopoly is not a bargain. It's a bribe. The founding economic act of this country was Americans refusing a corporate bailout, refusing cheap goods that came with it because it was a corporate bailout. Now, that's not anti-capitalist. That's the most pro-market thing anybody has ever done on this continent, quite frankly. So here's what we should be suggesting to people who say it's broken. This is broken. You're right. You're right. But let me give you some answers here. None of them are socialist. Okay. First, end the rescues. You hate the bailouts. I hate the bailouts. No rescue. If a firm is too big to fail, then it's too big to be private. Let the company die. Bankruptcy is not a market failure. It's the market working. Then delete every license. 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Legalize building is the next thing. 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It's the immune system. 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
0: Okay, end the rescues, the bailouts, delete the license that protects the incumbent, legalize building again, stop lending people money for colleges that just keep raising the rate. No, it won't work that way. Get the government out of it. Prosecute fraud. Then, here's the half that no regulation can actually reach. There is no regulation that arrives at the moment a man decides what to charge his neighbor. No agency in the room when you write the invoice. Describe the product or answer honestly about what it cannot do. Robert Keene's court could fine him, but it could never make it fair. The Puritans learned after 4 years what we keep forgetting. You can chain a merchant or you can raise a merchant. A free market run by liars produces exactly what you expect.

0: which is what we're all angry about. It's a rigged market run, you know, run by liars. And, you know, a rigged market run by saints just produces slower theft, but it's still theft. You have to have both. You've been handed neither. And then told that the wreckage proves that capitalism has failed. No, it hasn't. Most of what you want to fix, you're not going to fix in Washington this year. But there are three things sitting in front of a 25-year-old right now. One, build something that somebody actually wants that will make people's lives easier. Price it honestly and tell the truth about what it does. Do whatever scale you have, okay? That's how 115,000 people a day walked out of extreme poverty, not by decree, but by an enormous number of ordinary people making and selling honest things. That engine works. And it's the difference between famine and surplus, darkness and light. For 100 million people you've never met before. And remember, no government can give this system a conscience. This system doesn't come with a conscience. It borrows yours. So you first have to be secure in your own ethics. We have to be a moral and ethical society. Otherwise, we're just going to keep producing this garbage. The answer is not socialism. This system pulls people out of poverty like nobody else. But the system has gotten into bed with the federal government. So the answer is not to make the federal government bigger. It's to make it an actual referee that punishes people when they do something wrong. You punish the banks. I'm sorry, we're not going to bail you out. You made bad bets. We're not going to bail you out. By bailing them out, you've only made them bigger. And now you're in bed with them. Not you, the federal government. That's the problem. Our sponsor is SuperSure.
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4: An accident on the Jefferies eastbound just west of Martin Luther King Boulevard is blocking the two left lanes. Traffic is stop and go from I-94. A vehicle hit the wall and emergency crews are on scene. Also watch for slowdowns, 94 eastbound, Trumbull to Shane. And an accident in the construction, 94 westbound at Telegraph. It is on the right side. In the news, the Detroit Lions are gearing up for the start of training camp. According to ESPN, tight end Sam Laporta has been fully cleared for participation. A joint U.S.-Canada ceremony that had been planned for Friday to celebrate the opening of the Gordie Howe International Bridge connecting Detroit and Windsor has been canceled by Canada. The move follows President Trump's announcement of 50% tariffs on most goods imported from Canada. Your local forecast today is for partly cloudy skies and a high of 76. Some clouds tonight, clearing, a low of 56. Sunshine tomorrow with a high of 78. I'm Heather Pascoe for 910 AM News Talk Superstation.
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6: I'm Michael Wallace. A nuclear deal with Saudi Arabia is raising questions in Washington.
7: President Trump's backing a deal that would help Saudi Arabia build a civilian nuclear program. The agreement would allow U.S. companies to help develop nuclear energy in the kingdom. Supporters say it would boost American business and influence in the region. Critics worry it could make it easier for Saudi Arabia to develop nuclear weapons in the future. Stacey Lynn, Worldwide News Network, Washington.
6: On Truth Social, President Trump warned the U.S. will bomb one Iranian bridge or power plant every time Iran targets a ship in the Strait of Hormuz. Mr. Trump will attend today's dignified transfer of the four U.S. service members who were recently killed in the war.
8: I'll be going to Dover for something that I feel is it's a great honor for me to do it.
6: 18 service members have been killed since the war began in February. The Pentagon says more than 100 service members have been wounded since the U.S. restarted its strikes against Iran earlier this month. Here's News Nation's Corey Smith.
9: Department of War saying a vast majority of those injuries are minor concussions. We've heard a lot about missile and drone attacks on U.S. bases. Minor concussion, but that is still a brain injury. The spokesperson went on to say that about 96% of those service members who have been injured have returned to duty and are eager to get back in the fight.
6: Congress is trying to get ahead of another possible government shutdown. News Nation's Marky Martin.
10: The House just passed a bill that funds all government operations through December 4th. That's long before the September 30th deadline. But Republican leadership wanted to get ahead of any trouble in the lead up to November's midterms and their August recess. That vote was along party lines, with many Democrats upset over not having any input and further funding for ICE and Border Patrol as well.
6: Ousted Venezuelan President Nicolas Maduro and his wife are due back in Manhattan federal court today. Some of his supporters have gathered outside the courthouse this morning.
11: We want justice, you say how.
12: We want justice, you say how.
11: Free Maduro, free him now.
6: The judge may set a June 2027 date for Maduro's drug trafficking trial. Maduro's team will likely argue the case should be dismissed, that he should be immune from prosecution as the head of a sovereign state. In Kentucky, tornadoes left trails of damage there and in Indiana last night. Another twister touchdown in New Jersey, but there was no damage there. West Virginia Governor Patrick Morrisey declared an emergency after flash flooding trapped people in their cars and homes. He has deployed the National Guard. Authorities in Italy have seized 1,700 pounds of cocaine, $290 million worth, that they say were skillfully concealed in a shipment of bananas from Ecuador. A few weeks ago, customs officers in Texas found 1,100 pounds of coke in a truck carrying cabbage. This is the Worldwide News Network.
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13: I'm John James. A few years ago, they called me a fearmonger when I warned about socialism and communism on the rise. Well, here we are. Socialist radicals are taking over the Democrat Party you used to know. And Michigan is ground zero. Now our healthcare is unaffordable. They're twisting the minds of our children, letting illegals vote, and steal our Medicaid. They sympathize with terrorists. They say the most important thing they can do is take America down from within. As a West Point graduate and a former U.S. Army captain, I have a word for that. Treason. Socialism's not just on our doorstep. It's inside the house. Republicans need a strong, tested leader who will first kneel and pray, and then stand and fight for Michigan and for our republic. I'm John James. I fought evil abroad with an Apache helicopter, so we wouldn't have to fight it here. But now that it's come, we will put on the full armor of God and defeat it right here in Michigan, together. Paid for by John James for MI.
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14: 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Garner said she's excited to return to her TV roots. 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
0: Welcome to the Glenn Beck Program. I want to read a comment I got in from Pamela 1791 in Cincinnati, Ohio. She said, Glenn, from the bottom of my heart, thank you. On your show yesterday, you were asking what we could do to combat the evil and corruption that we're witnessing right now in our country. And some of us are feeling hopeless. Your first suggestion was to learn history. I want you to know you're 100% correct. I've been listening to you since you were in Florida, you know, on the radio in Tampa. Wow, that was 2000. You entertained us immensely. When you moved to Fox, I would record the show and watch it when I got home. We signed up immediately to GBTV, The Blaze, and Torch. We have almost all of your books. As a lover of history myself, your knowledge of it has not only been incredibly enlightening, it has been overwhelmingly inspirational to me. With your most influential phrase of do your own homework. We never planned on having kids, but after restoring honor and my husband doing your 40-day challenge in 2010, our hearts began to change. After 19 years of marriage, God surprised us with the best gift we never knew we wanted, a daughter. When she was 2, I realized that I really didn't know history, and it was my responsibility to learn it and teach it to her. So I not only started doing my own research and homework, I wrote it down to both remember it and to share it with others. I started my own website, and I posted weekly for almost 7 years until 2020. In 2022, I started doing videos, which I write, present, edit, and also link to my website. With all of this, I have gone on from feeling extremely unknowledgeable about our history and helpless to being amazed that I've already researched and wrote about many of the stories you present today. Can we find her? Ricky, would you send me her website? I want to look at some of these videos. With that, I have not only the information, but the confidence to talk about those stories and history to others. Now, many in my family will actually seek me out when they want information on something because they know I will likely be able to tell them about it. I'm not changing the world, but I am having a positive effect on my own little piece of it. Thank you for the daily giving us the urging and encouragement to be the light in the darkness. We don't have to float aimlessly in the water with others, just the opposite. You're empowering us to be the rudders of the ship while remembering the righteous suddenly didn't just become righteous. They refused to go over the cliff with everybody else. Pamela, thank you for such an inspirational message to me. Tomorrow or the next day, I have to see what we have planned for tomorrow, but I have something. I'm going to ask you to do something. I'm going to tell you a thing. I found a story in history about a guy who absolutely changed England. He changed England. It was an illiterate country. There were no schools, nothing. And he had a little bit of money, and he paid one person a shilling a week to teach these kids. And from there, England became literate up until they started public schools in the 1800s. And it was just one guy saying, hey, can you do this? I'll pay you a shilling a week. And then somebody else started it, and then somebody else started it. And I think we're at that point. I think this can happen again. And so people are asking me all the time, what do I do? What do I do? What do I do? Give me a couple of days. But the first thing you have to do is what Pamela did. Learn history. Really learn it. You know, I started Torch because, and we are still working on so many tools, that are coming. But I've been in conversations when I was younger. And people would say, well, what about that? And I would think to myself, oh, I wish Rush Limbaugh was here because I know he'd have the answer. I want to give you the tools so you never say that. I wish Glenn Beck was here. Or I wish, somebody else was here. Ben Shapiro was here. And he, because he has the answer. No. Let's help teach you this and the way to reason and the way to think and the way to search truth. You know, if you are questioning a story, take it and run it through Grok, ChatGPT, and Claude. Now, they all have their own bias. The least bias is Grok, okay? However, I want to check it. I want to see if it has... I want to see if there's something that the liberals say that proves Grok wrong. I want to know. You take any news story and you run it through all three of those and say, check this for facts.

0: you'll have an idea. It may not be the final answer, but you'll at least have an idea. This is where there's spin. That's something you can do every day when somebody asks you, is this true? Before you post anything, run it through, but not just one search engine. Run it through all three and ask, what are the facts of this case that everyone, both left and right, can agree on? What actually happened here? Sort the facts from the writing and the fiction or the agenda. I want to know what actually happened, and run it through all three. That's something. Stop depending on somebody else. That you can do every day, every day. And stop having to feel like you are responsible for the whole world, because you're not. You know, the problem here is that we are overwhelmed with information. People never had this amount of information, ever. You're not the average person. You are overwhelmed at 30 friends, okay? 30 friends is about all that people can really handle. Anything lower than that, honestly, 10 is better. 20 is better. Whatever your family is, that's what you were built to handle. You're not built to be in the lives of thousands of people. You can't handle it. You're not built to know everything about everything that's going on in the world. You have to have some discernment and go, this is what's important today. This is what I have to know. And honestly, you just need to do what I don't mean this to sound arrogant, because I'm getting paid to do it, and it's taken me a long time to learn how to do it. But you have to do what I do every day, and that is look at all of the news and go, what matters? What actually affects my life today? And there's one issue that I'm going to talk about today. I'm doing a special hour directly after this show at noon Eastern time today. And I'm doing it because I want it commercial free. I want it just one-on-one with you, me, and the chalkboard. And I want to connect the dots in Iran. And I want to tell you the history. And I'm going to start with Jefferson and Adams. Okay, because what's happening right now is the same argument that Jefferson and Adams had. Like 1783, I can't remember. I'll track it down before I get to the chalkboard. I have to write it down. But they were dealing with the Barbary pirates. And I've told you this story before, so I'm not going to bore you with it. But they were dealing with the Barbary pirates. And they met with the ambassador over in England. And they're like, okay, why do you think you can just take our ships and kill our soldiers or sell them or our women into slavery? Why are you doing that? And they explained, and he said, well, because our Quran tells us we can. So they left this, both Jefferson and John Adams left hearing the same information with two diametrically opposed opinions. One said, pay the ransom. That was John Adams. Pay the ransom. It's not worth it. Just pay it. Well, we did. And by the time George Washington was in, most of our budget was being eaten by ransom. Okay. It was unsustainable. But John Adams said, it's not worth war. Pay the ransom. Thomas Jefferson said, you can't live with people. You can't pay people and negotiate with people who say they are superior and have a right to kill you at any time or take you as a slave. At some point, they'll become strong enough and they'll take you as a slave. So no, we got to fight. It's the same argument we're having today. And we're accusing the other side of being un-American somehow or another. I don't know. John Adams, he's a patriot. Thomas Jefferson, he's a patriot. So whether you're for the war, you're Thomas Jefferson, or against the war, you're John Adams. But why are we calling each other traitors? That's the first thing I want to teach you, and I just did, so I might skip that in the show. That's the first thing you need to know. Stop calling each other traitors. We disagree, and this is a very hard subject. But what I really want to take you through is the timeline. I'm going to start a little earlier than this, but really what's important is beginning in 1978. What happened when they took over in 1978? who was involved, how did it happen, and then I'm going to take you through every single president since, and I'm going to show you how every president, what they decided they would do. And there are two schools of thought. One is harsh sanctions, isolate them, and that doesn't work. The other is pay them off. That doesn't work. But let me show it to you. And then I will explain in this special show at noon Eastern today, only for Torch insiders. Please, please join us. The Torch has so much to share and so much history, and we work so hard on it. And I'm more proud of this than anything I've ever done. And it's because I have the best staff ever. I have the best producers. I have the best writers. I have the best people ever in this business. And we have put together, a slate of things that will, if you let it, it will change your life. And by the way, we have, CarPlay now. So you get the app. You can listen to it whenever you're driving. You're not going to miss any of the show, and you're going to be able to find hours of stuff to educate yourself on and be entertained as well and empowered. But anyway, what I said yesterday was this is the most dangerous war of my lifetime, and I include the Cold War. I believe this is more dangerous than the Cold War was, because what we didn't know at the time was that the Russians wanted to live. The Russians did not want to vaporize us, and they didn't want to be vaporized. And we didn't want to vaporize them, and we didn't want to be vaporized. MAD, mutually assured destruction, worked. Okay? It was still hair-raising to live through. It was still terrifying. There were days in my 20s where I worked in Washington, D.C., and KAL 007 was an airliner, Korean airliner, and it was shot down by the Soviets. And they claimed that it was full of CIA spies or whatever. And I remember thinking, we might go to war. We could launch. And I remember feeling at 20, 21 years old, I think it was 20, there in the nation's capital thinking, this is ground zero. I won't even know. I will just see the streaks in the sky if I happen to be outside, or I'll hear the EBS test and I'll have 11 minutes and there's nowhere I'm going. It's over. We're all dead. It was terrifying, terrifying. This war is more dangerous. And you will understand why today. And I'm not going to try to convince you that we have to fight this war. I'm not going to try to convince you we cannot be in this war. I'm just going to teach you the facts, and then you have to decide. Because I think the argument between Jefferson and Adams, as long as it's an honest argument, is a good argument. It's what makes a free people free. It's what makes our republic stronger, is disagreement and discussion and argument back and forth. As long as we walk away and we respect each other. And the only way we can do that is if we're both coming from an honest place, asking honest questions. And what that means, when you ask an honest question, you want an honest answer back. What does that mean? An honest question means if you give me an answer that makes me go, huh, well, wait a minute, I never thought of that. An honest question means if you give me one of those answers, I will actually consider changing my position because maybe I'm wrong. And that's the problem we have in today's society. We're just trying to win, both sides trying to win. So it doesn't matter what the other side is saying. While they're saying it, you're thinking of your response to win. Today, I'm going to ask you, be Jefferson, be Adams. And let's talk about the scariest thing, and the scariest war and the most significant war of my lifetime. That's today, right at noon. Become a Torch Insider. 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It will begin live right after this program today. 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
4: NBC News Radio, I'm Michael Kastner. President Trump will attend a dignified transfer today of four U.S. soldiers killed in Iranian attacks. 19-year-old Private Isabella Gonzalez, 25-year-old First Lieutenant Tyler Freehan, and 28-year-old Sergeant Angel Ampersad were killed in Jordan on Friday. 30-year-old Sergeant Michael Emmanuel Swinton died on Sunday in Iraq. Tropical Storm Bella is moving steadily toward Louisiana. Bertha is currently about 45 miles east-northeast of the Mississippi River and headed toward Louisiana's Bayou Country with sustained winds of over 50 miles per hour. A photo that caused a viral sensation during the FIFA World Cup will soon become a trading card. More from Tammy Trujillo.
5: Top says the picture of Argentina's Lionel Messi holding Spain's Lamine Yamal as an infant will be issued as a one-of-one stadium club card. Messi was photographed with Yamal as part of a photo shoot for UNICEF while he was playing for Barcelona.
4: Michael Kastner, NBC News Radio.
6: Money can indeed become worthless. Zimbabwe is the most popular recent example of hyperinflation. Believe it or not, they even printed a $100 trillion bill. Earlier in the 20th century, the same thing happened to Germany after World War I, and historic examples abound. How can something this dramatic happen? You need to understand that money is just paper or numbers on a screen. It only has value if people accept it as a medium of exchange. In other words, you only accept money for your goods or services because you know others will do the same. Now let's assume a revolution takes place in your country, and those who take over print lots of money, then hand that money to everyone. At the beginning, people might be tempted to celebrate, but eventually, too much money will end up chasing a limited number of goods, and confidence will disappear. A loaf of bread can go from costing one unit of currency to costing a trillion. Eventually, no matter how many zeros you add to a bill, nobody will want it.
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I'm just working on the chalkboard for that special right now. I think you're going to enjoy this. 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So join us at noon. 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If you're listening live, it's about an hour from now. So noon Eastern. And it's only at glennbeck.com/torch. Okay. Coming up next, I want to show you how, yes, life has changed. A lot has changed. But a lot has gotten better at the same time. I want to give you some perspective next.

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3: ABC News, I'm Sherry Preston. Christine Wansley, mother of 18-year-old Nolan Wells, asking for help as an independent autopsy lists her son's manner and cause of death as undetermined.
4: You don't find too many genuine people like him, so to lose that light at such a young age under these circumstances has been absolutely difficult, which is why we've gone this route. There's so many people out in the public asking all of these questions, but the only question that we have is what happened to our son.
3: Nolan Wells died after a 4th of July boat excursion with friends on one of Mississippi's barrier islands. His friends returned home, but he died. President Trump saying on social media this morning that for every ship shot at in the Strait of Hormuz, the U.S. will destroy one bridge or power plant in Iran. The warning coming after another wave of strikes on Iran and after alerts were issued in Bahrain and Saudi Arabia. This is ABC News. New Jersey says it's corrected a voter registration error that automatically registered thousands of non-citizens to vote. The announcement from Governor Mikey Sherrill drawing quick reaction from the White House. President Trump using it to further push his voting bill. ABC's Mary Bruce is at the White House with more on what the governor's saying.
5: She says officials became aware of this issue last week and that all 6,600 people are now being scrubbed from their voter rolls. And she is vowing that this will not happen again, saying when they find problems, they will fix them. All of this is coming as President Trump is amping up his unproven claims of widespread election fraud. The president, quick to react to this news out of New Jersey, saying the episode underscores the need to pass his Save America Act, which of course is his bill requiring voter ID and proof of citizenship.
3: The Ebola outbreak in the Congo, the fastest spreading in history, has now killed 999 people. More than 730 others are currently in isolation in hospitals. The Dow is up 277 points. I'm Sherry Preston, ABC News.
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7: I-94 eastbound, your ramp to Maross is blocked due to a disabled vehicle blocking the ramp there. Also, traffic is slow because of an accident. 94 westbound before US 23, it's been blocking the left lane. And on the Jefferies eastbound, west of Martin Luther King Boulevard, there's an accident in the left lane and you're slow from Warren Avenue. In the news, an $81 million project will replace 6 miles of water main in Farmington Hills. The Great Lakes Water Authority says the pipe has broken 4 times in the last 7 years. Phase one of the project will replace the pipe along 14-mile road from Hagerty to Farmington, and major traffic disruptions are expected. The Michigan Department of Transportation is releasing the details of their planned reconstruction of Rochester Road in Rochester Hills. The two-year $40 million project will start in 2027. Your local forecast today is for a mix of sun and clouds and a high of 76. Partly cloudy tonight, a low of 56, and sunshine tomorrow with a high of 78. I'm Heather Pasco for 910 AM News Talk Superstation.
8: I'm Nicole Murray with your money now. Alaska Air Group has forecast third quarter results below Wall Street estimates and said it expected to recover only about half of its higher fuel costs at current prices. after recouping very little in the second quarter. Alaska expects third quarter adjusted earnings ranging from breaking even to $1 per share. Hawaiian Airlines has announced that it is retiring its 19 Boeing 717s, which are all more than 20 years old, and replacing them with larger 737 next generation jets to keep up with growing demand for shorter inter-island flights beginning in 2028. The 737s have around 160 seats compared to the 128 seats on the 717s. Capital One Financial reported a rise in second quarter profit helped by higher interest income from its credit card business. Consumer spending remained resilient during the quarter, even as higher energy prices tied to the Iran war rekindled inflation and growth concerns. Net interest income rose to nearly $12.4 billion during the quarter. Stocks are still mixed. That's your money now.
9: It's game day. Are your moderate to severe Crohn's disease or ulcerative colitis symptoms keeping you from the action? Skyrizi, risankizumab riza, could help you get back to the game. Skyrizi is proven to help people feel significant symptom relief,

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2: Just putting the final touches on the chalkboard. I'm going to do a chalkboard show, commercial free, just for Torch members. It is explaining Iran and trying to give you, how did we get here? How did we get here? What has tried? What has failed? What has worked? And why are we at war with Iran? I'm not going to try to convince you one way or the other. I just want you to know the facts. I'm going to tell you the history and give you some real perspective on what I think is now turning into the most dangerous war of my lifetime. That'll happen live at glennbeck.com/torch. Join us now. It happens in about 53 minutes from now. And it'll be live at the chalkboard. Okay, I want to tell you, I want to give you some perspective again on, you know, I was really overwhelmed by yesterday's show and the response to yesterday's show. So many people said, you know, geez, I'm depressed and it does seem like there's no way out, blah, blah, blah. I really want to wear a T-shirt every day that says, we've been here before. I mean, that's going to be the mantra of this show, I think, eventually, is we've been here before. Because the more history I read, the more I look into things, I think we've been here before. And that's what will give you a sense of calmness and perspective. So right now, everything is horrible, and I want to go back to the good old days, blah, blah, blah, because the good old days. Well, let me talk to you about that, because there's a pattern that we are repeating, and it is worth mentioning. So whether you're somebody who's thinking, you know, I should be a democratic socialist, or I'm a constitutionalist, and everything's burning down, and I don't know what to do, I got, give me a couple of minutes here after I tell you about my Patriot Supply. Some people have been getting ready for the end of the world for so long that I suspect they'll be a little disappointed if it doesn't show up. You know, they got enough freeze-dried food to feed a small nation, and that is good. Enough generators to power a city, and that's good. And a backyard that looks like it could survive a meteor strike. And that, well, that one might be a little too much. But, you know, it's not too much. Having a simple plan, because preparing for an emergency, well, I don't care if you're preparing for the end of the world or just, you know, a flood, whatever it is, you're covered for things if they go bad for a while. 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Right behind me here in the studio, we have swamp coolers up here at the ranch, and you know it's you know gets up in the 90s in late July and in August, it, we get into you know 90, 100 degrees, and it's really super hot without real air conditioning. So there's a door right behind me here, and I'm putting a screen door in there, and I asked for a wood screen door. Because it's the sound of my childhood. There was a sound in the 70s that almost no one under 40 has ever heard. And it's a screen door. It's the slam of wood on wood. And then nothing. Because you were gone. You were running. You just opened the screen door and you would hear it. It's, you were down the stairs already from the stoop. You hear it go, and slam closed. Nobody knew where you were going. Nobody expected to. Because that was the arrangement. In the 1970s, you left after breakfast on a Saturday, and you came home back at night when the streetlights came on. You didn't have a phone. There was no tracker. There was no check-in. Your mom's entire surveillance system was a set of lungs on her. And

a nickname that she only used when you were in trouble. Mine was just my full name, my two middle names. That's what brought you back home. It was a childhood that you owned. You negotiated your own disputes on a ball field with no empire. You lost and found your way back. You were bored, gloriously, stupidly bored. And boredom was the mother of every invented game and every kid who ever built something in a garage. In the 1970s, we had three channels in one country. When something happened, we all watched the same man tell us about it at the same hour. And then the next day, we'd go to work the next morning and we'd talk about the same thing. Nobody had a feed. Nobody had a bubble. A hit song was a hit song for everybody. Dinner was at a table. The phone was bolted to the kitchen wall. If you wanted privacy while you were on the phone, you stretched the cord around the corner until it looked like a slinky. Nobody photographed their food. Photographing their food, I still don't understand that. You barely photographed anything because you got 24 pictures on a roll and you had to wait a week to see them. And 11 of them were of your mother's thumb. Which means that most of the 70s really exist only in the heads of the people that were there. Because mom always had her finger in front of the lens. There's a kind of freedom in the 1970s that we will never get back. A single paycheck could buy a house. Not necessarily a great house, but it was a house. Your dad would work for one company and expected to die with a pension from that company. The bank was a building with a man in it who knew your family's name. Those are real losses. I don't romanticize those things. I miss them. Now, let me tell you the part of the 1970s that if you romanticize the 70s, you'll leave out. The air in America, in our cities, in 1972 was something you could taste. I couldn't believe this, but it's absolutely true. I was in Pittsburgh. I saw it. It's crazy. Pittsburgh had days where you could drive and you had to drive with your headlights on at noon because of the smog. The Cuyahoga River in Cleveland caught fire. A river on fire. Not once, but at least 13 times. Did you know that Lake Erie was declared dead? 42% of adults smoked, and they smoked everywhere. Everywhere. In the office, in the hospital, on an airplane, in a non-smoking section that was separated strangely from the smoking section by an imaginary line in the air. Your pediatrician might have lit up a cigarette while examining you. You rode in the back of a station wagon facing backward, no seatbelt, 70 miles an hour, with a bare steel dashboard and a steering column that your father, the steering column was engineered to run through your father's chest if you were hit head on. It was a death trap. 26,000 Americans died every year in alcohol-related crashes. How's that possible? Because drunk driving wasn't a crime. It was a personality trait. You'd hear people laugh about, I gotta tell you, I don't even remember driving home. What? Did you know that airplanes got hijacked constantly? Between 1961 and 1972, there were more than 150 hijackings of an American aircraft. There was a stretch where it happened on average once every other week. Pilots actually carried a map of Cuba in the cockpit because they figured, I might need this at some point. There wasn't any screening. You walked to the gate like you were walking to a bus station. Universal passenger screening didn't begin in this country till January of 1973, and I don't even know what that means, because I remember it between 73 and 2001. I don't remember being screened. What are you talking about? You just walked onto the plane. Then there were the things that people did not say. If a man beat his wife, that's a private matter. If a child was being hurt, keep your voice down.
cancer was a word you said like this.

0: has cancer. A child with leukemia in 1974 had roughly even odds of seeing 5 more years. Today, seeing 5 more years, that's 90%. Roughly 1 million American children with disabilities were not in school. I don't mean struggling in school. They weren't in school. They were legally excluded because they had a disability. Until Congress changed that law in 1975, there were no curb cuts. There were no ramps. A man in a wheelchair, he just didn't go anywhere. And the country was fine with it. Okay, so why am I telling you this? I want you to sit with it for a second. Let me take a break right here. I want you to sit with that. Just think about the things I just said, both good and bad. Why am I telling you this? 60 seconds. First, International Fellowship of Christians and Jews. It's easy to say we stand with somebody. I mean, we've been saying never again forever.
1: I stand with Israel.
0: Okay, now it's gotten tough. Look how many people have just dropped like flies. To actually stand when somebody is really hurting and it costs you something, that's hard. But that's what the International Fellowship of Christians and Jews has been doing now for years. They provide food to the hungry. They care for the elderly. They help children and families in need. Wow, it sounds like what Jesus was telling us to do. They make sure that Jewish people, some of the most vulnerable people in Israel, that they know they haven't been forgotten. Given everything that the Jewish people have endured, especially in recent years, that kind of faithful support matters now more than ever. Scripture tells us to bless the Jews. It doesn't say agree with Benjamin Netanyahu. Nowhere in the Bible does it say support them in all their wars, whatever they want to do. No. It says bless the Jews. The IFCJ gives Christians tangible ways to do that. You and I have a duty and the privilege of participating in something that is so important. Where it ends, I don't know. God knows. I don't know. But maybe this is where it starts. Join the International Fellowship of Christians and Jews and just join them in praying for the peace of Jerusalem and the soldiers and the families and the civilians on both sides that are carrying this burden right now. Visit PrayIFCJ.org. That's PrayIFCJ.org. 10 seconds, Station ID.
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0: Okay. Start with a screen door. End with kids who are handicapped, you know, or have special needs. They're just not in school. Here's what I want you to get. In the early 1950s, there was a young geochemist. His name was Claire Patterson. And he set out to answer a question that had nothing to do with anything in this monologue. He just wanted to know how old the Earth was. He measured lead isotopes in meteorites, and he got his answer, 4.5 billion years. Number we still use, 4.5 billion years. The problem was he couldn't get clean readings because his samples were contaminated, every single one of them, no matter what he did. So he built the world's first ultra-clean laboratory to find out why. And it was there that he found something. He found that contamination wasn't in his equipment. Contamination on lead was everywhere in the world. Lead was in the dust. It was in the rain. It was in the snow of Greenland. It was deep in the ocean. It was in the bones of every American. Hundreds of times more than any human being who had ever lived before the 20th century had ever had. And the source was gasoline. Lead in the gasoline. We had been pouring lead gasoline into our vehicles since the 1920s, and that lead poison was everywhere. So he brought this up. Now remember, he's just studying rocks. But he brings this up and he's like, hey, this is a problem. Well, the industry comes for him and they funded opposing science. I mean, you've heard this story. We've done this story over and over again. They leaned on his university. They kept him off of the federal advisory panels, the National Research Council that was convening a lead panel, and they left off the one man on Earth who understood it the best. Okay. Well, he spent 20 years being called an alarmist by men, you know, in really nice suits. And then what happened? In 1973, they start phasing out lead gasoline because they knew the truth. And now we have non-leaded gasoline. It's because that guy, the average blood lead levels in America fell by roughly 80%. Now, there are economists who will tell you that a meaningful chunk out of the crime wave that terrified this country and the crash that followed it traces back to that one decision. Now, at the same time, a pediatrician in Rutherford County, Tennessee, his name was Robert Sanders. He got tired of watching babies come into the emergency room after crashes. Remember, we were sitting in the back seats facing the other direction. You know, dad with the steering wheel had just shot through his chest. And nobody had car seats. They weren't required. So he's seeing these babies go through windshield and he's like, this has got to stop. And they laughed at him. People said, government has no business in a man's automobiles. Well, he came back and back and back and back. And finally, Tennessee passed the first child restraint law in America in 1977. Hey, let's make sure our kids don't fly through the windshield of the car. And within 8 years, every state in the union had one. Okay, so why am I telling you all this stuff? Because that's the principle. And it's the only one that actually matters every day in our lives. Nothing on that list I gave you in the 70s fixed itself. Not the river, not the air, not the lead, not the car seat, not the school door. Every single item was one person's stubborn, unglamorous, decade-long fight. And usually against people who told them, stop being so hysterical. So when somebody says this country is finished, look at the decline we're in. Everything is worse than it used to be. No, it's not. And you have to be prepared to answer them. No, it's not. There are things that I miss from the 90s. There are things that I miss from the early 2000s. But we've gotten better in a lot of things. Since the 1970s, the air is cleaner. The water is cleaner. Cars don't kill us. Planes aren't hijacked all the time. Children don't go flying through the windshield. The doors to our school are open to everyone. A kid with a disability sits in a classroom instead of being hidden in a back bedroom. We lost the screen door. We lost having to invent games ourselves because we were bored. We lost the bike with no destination and cards in the spokes. We lost the one channel that we all watched and brought us together. But we didn't get worse. We got better at the things we decided to get better at. And we only got worse at the things we stopped paying attention to or took for granted. That's not fate. That's a to-do list. The people who cleaned up the 70s were not more talented than we are. They were just unwilling to be told it couldn't be done. As I was writing this yesterday, the thing that kept coming to me over and over was, you know, when we pay attention to something, we're remarkable people. We're remarkable people. Culture is not fixed by the government. It's fixed by people, individuals, who want to do something about culture. It's fixed by individuals who just say, I don't want to live like this. You know what? I think television shows should be uplifting. I think whatever it is, I think music shouldn't all be about sticking something in somebody else's butt. There's a market for it. Believe it or not, there's a market for it. And today we are more free to produce and release anything. And yeah, you could join the club and, you know, write songs about putting things in people's butts, I guess, if that's what you want to do. Or we can go the other direction and we can say, you know, there are certain things we got better since the 1970s, but there are certain things that I do miss. I miss the family dinner. How do I change that? I don't have to write a song about it. I don't have to make a TV show about it. I just have to do it myself. And our children will grow up doing that as tradition, and they will want it. And it will be so unusual. You know, the way to really fix things is be a peculiar people, an unusual and peculiar people, that you are so different that you might be called weird. You might be called, you know, homeschoolers, called weird, until you're having to compete against a homeschooler. And then you're like, oh, crap, they're not weird. They're just really buttoned up. They learned stuff I didn't learn. And then because those homeschoolers at first were weird, and now people look at them and go, geez, I wish my kid was like that. Now more people are homeschooling. The way to fix things is just be a peculiar person, somebody that navigates, isn't preaching to everybody, isn't carrying a sign, but just enough peculiarity where people go, what is it about Bill? Why is he like that? Have you noticed his family is different? And they will come to you. That's how you change things, how you change things. Culture is never going to be changed by the federal government. It's going to be changed by you. We stop paying attention to it. Let's pay attention to it again. All right, Patriot Mobile. 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
5: Midday commuters are dealing with an accident on the Lodge northbound at 8 Mile. It does block your right lane to your stop and go from Greenfield. Also, your 94 eastbound off-ramp to Maross is currently still blocked because of that disabled vehicle. And you'll find traffic a little heavy and slow today due to an accident 94 westbound before US 23. That's on the left shoulder. In the news, the Michigan Department of Transportation is releasing details of their planned reconstruction of Rochester Road in Rochester Hills. It is a two-year, $40 million project that will start in 2027. The Detroit Tigers have placed pitcher Jack Flaherty on the 15-day injured list. The roster move was announced before the Tigers were blown out 11-2 by the Chicago Cubs last night. Your local forecast is for a mix of sun and clouds today, a high of 76, partly cloudy tonight, a low of 56. I'm Heather Pasco for 910 AM News Talk Superstation.
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7: I'm Michael Wallace. This hour, President Trump will carry out one of the most solemn duties of any president.
8: President Trump is at Dover Air Force Base.
9: To honor our heroes, and they are indeed great heroes.
8: He'll join the families as the remains of the fallen troops are returned to American soil.
9: For me, it's one of the hardest things to do as a president.
8: It's the third dignified transfer Trump has attended since the start of the war with Iran.
9: All I'm going to say is we love you. We love your child, and that's what they are to them. They're their children. There's no games, no nothing. That's their child. And all you can do is throw out your heart.
8: The ceremony honors the sacrifice of those who gave their lives in service to the nation. Stacy Lynn, Worldwide News Network, Washington.
7: President Trump has posted a new warning to Iran on social media, saying the U.S. will destroy one of Iran's bridges or power plants every time it fires at a ship in the Strait of Hormuz. At a summit of the Association of Southeast Asian Nations in the Philippines, Secretary of State Marco Rubio blasted Iran for not keeping its word as it negotiates with the U.S.
10: Despite their direct outreaches, and Iran has been reaching out to the United States both directly and indirectly to engage in talks about settling the differences with regards to what's happening in that part of the world. Unfortunately, so far, even though we have reached agreements, they have not kept their commitments.
7: New York's mayor now acknowledges he has no legal authority to arrest Israeli Prime Minister Benjamin Netanyahu.
11: New York's mayor, Zoran Mamdani, has long said Benjamin Netanyahu would be arrested if he comes to the city, even for the UN General Assembly, slated for mid-September.
12: He is responsible for the killing of more than 73,000 people.
11: Now, Mamdani says city lawyers say New York doesn't have the authority to detain Netanyahu if he comes, but the federal government does.
12: And I call on them to join the ICC and execute this warrant.
11: Mamdani is urging the feds to enforce the International Criminal Court's 2024 arrest warrant for Netanyahu. President Trump has rejected the idea, saying on Truth Social, Netanyahu will not be arrested in the United States. From the Foreign Desk, John Turrett, Worldwide News Network.
7: A slow-moving tropical storm, Bertha, could bring heavy rain and a 4-foot storm surge to parts of the northern Gulf Coast. New Orleans Mayor Helena Moreno is hoping her city is spared.
13: What the National Weather Service keeps telling us is that they believe that the most significant impacts will be south of us, and so south that it's actually going to be mostly offshore, the significant impacts.
7: Tropical storm watches and warnings stretch from the Florida panhandle to Texas. A French recruiter who allegedly connected Jeffrey Epstein with models has died. 69-year-old Daniel Syed was found dead in his home. Police are awaiting an autopsy report. Syed's name appears thousands of times in the Epstein files. More evacuations are underway in northern West Virginia, where 7 inches of rain triggered flash flooding. Hundreds of people have been rescued from their cars and homes. This is the Worldwide News Network.
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0: All right. Welcome to the program. Going back to the chalkboard here in about 26 minutes from now, I'm going to do an hour on the scariest war of my lifetime. It's happening right now. This is possibly the most consequential war of my lifetime, and I have no idea how it ends. I know where I stand on it. But I am not happy about fighting this war. I'm not happy about it at all. But I'm not sure we have any other choice. And I'm gonna show you what every other president has done in the past. And it's pretty remarkable. There's we have, I mean, well, you'll see it. You'll see it on the chalkboard.

And I want to take you back and show you the history of what we're really actually fighting. I'm going to take you back to the 1700s and show you what we're really fighting and what the argument really is, because we've been here before. Jefferson and Adams disagreed on our first foreign war. Adams said, pay the toll, pay it, pay the bribe to the Barbary pirates. And Jefferson said, they want to kill us. They will kill us. If we don't stop it now, they'll eventually come back and kill us. And it's taken him 250 years, but he was right. He was right. But was Adams right? Pay him. It's cheaper than war. I mean, look how long we've lasted. I'm going to lay this whole thing out for you in a way I don't think anybody has yet. And it'll be, hopefully it'll take some stress off your shoulders, because you'll be able to, at least, because I'm not going to try to convince you one way or another. I don't want to be in that position on war. I just wanted to bring you all the facts, and then you can decide whether you're John Adams or Thomas Jefferson. Both of them patriots. Both completely different. And it's the same argument we've had up until now. Up until now. And so we'll talk about that right at noon Eastern time, right after the show. You can join us right now and become an insider. It's for insiders only, for Torch members. You can get that live right at noon Eastern. Go to glennbeck.com/torch and become a member today. All right. I got to tell you this crazy, crazy story that I saw yesterday on X from Brian Johnson. I don't know if you know who Brian Johnson is. He's a tech entrepreneur. He was the founder, I think, of Braintree and Venmo. He also is behind Don't Die. It's a longevity project, which, do you want to live forever? Because I really don't think I want to. Do you want to live forever? No. Anyway, he has spent millions of dollars trying to reverse his biological age. And yesterday, he made an announcement on X. And here's what he wrote on X. And I'm quoting, I just cloned myself as a newborn. With this clone, I can become my own blood boy, test therapies on the clone, grow organs for transplants, develop new treatments, inject young cells. I'm still quoting, this baby Brian lives now in a petri dish. Dot, dot, dot, for now. Okay. He goes on, this might be scary to some people, a dystopian future, but for others, they will see this as the inevitable future of health. Clinical trials are already using this technology to restore dopamine neurons for Parkinson's, heart health, and eyesight. The process draws blood. My cells were extracted. I don't even know this Yamanaka, whatever, were applied. They reset epigenetic age, restores them to an embryonic-like state. So now these cells can be grown into anything, okay? And he goes on and on and on. Okay. Let me say first, science is amazing. It's really amazing. Okay, it's not exactly what he's saying. He didn't clone himself. What he actually did is he took a sample of his own blood, pulled out some cells, chemically rewound them back to a blank, a baby state, you know, the kind of cell that can grow into almost any body part. Scientists have been doing this since 2006. It's called making stem cells. It won a Nobel Prize. His plan is to eventually grow fresh tissue from these cells to repair his own aging organs. That's it. There's no baby, no second Brian, no clone of any real sense. Just a dish with his own cells reset to act young. He's calling it cloning myself as a newborn. Catchy exaggeration, but not exactly what happened. Dot, dot, dot, yet. As he said, dot, dot, dot, yet. Okay, so the goal is incredible. Grow replacement organs, repair damaged tissue, restore eyesight, reverse disease. Maybe one day, reverse aging itself. Okay, this is really exciting. It's a really exciting frontier in medicine.
With that said, could I just ask one question? Has anyone, any scientist, ever read a book or seen literally any science fiction movie? Anyone, any one of them. Because I swear to you, every day I get up, every technological breakthrough now feels like we're speedrunning through the plot of every movie that terrified me as a child. Okay? We've created an exact genetic copy. Cool. For medical purposes. Still with you? Currently lives in a lab. Guys. Have you ever seen the movie Jurassic Park? I'm just saying, that's what they said. I just lives in a lab. It's perfectly fine. The entire first act of that movie is smart people saying, don't worry, we thought of everything. By the third act in the movie, they're hiding in a kitchen from velociraptors. Or the island. Don't worry, they're just clones. Right. And then they start asking inconvenient questions like, why do I have memories? And suddenly everybody has a moral crisis. How about Gattaca? We only use genetics to improve humanity. 5 minutes later, society is ranking babies like college applicants. Ex Machina, have you seen that one? That's the Frankenstein of our day. We built an incredibly intelligent artificial being. And everyone immediately forgets the most important rule in history. Don't underestimate the thing that's smarter than you. How about The Matrix? Has anybody in science seen The Matrix? We made machines to make life easier. Old strategy. That leads to Terminator. We connected everything to one intelligent system. How'd that work out? I mean, geez, Frankenstein, written over 200 years ago, was basically one long warning that maybe, just maybe, we should spend as much time asking, should we, as we spend asking, can we? And somehow our response as a species has been interesting feedback. Let's make that bigger. Meanwhile, somebody's over there in the corner growing tiny little versions of their own cells in a dish to help cure disease, which objectively is amazing, while another part of my brain is standing in the corner screaming at the scientist like I'm watching a horror movie. He's behind you! Don't open that door! Why would you go into the basement? You know that feeling when you're watching a character make absolutely the worst possible decision? You know what we are? We're living in a movie that half the audience leaves and goes, ah, humans would never do that. They'd never act that way. We're doing it. This is me reading the biotech headlines. Researchers successfully, nope. Scientists have developed, absolutely not. Mm-mm. We've achieved a breakthrough in, am I the only one hearing the music getting louder here? I swear to you, the funny thing is, technology genuinely could save millions of lives. Parkinson's, blindness, heart disease, kidney failure, cancer. How do you argue against that? I'm not scared of the scientist, as the science. I'm kind of scared by the scientists. I'm fascinated by the science. I'm participating in the science. You are too. I just can't shake the feeling that humanity is collectively walking through the opening scenes of every sci-fi movie ever made, smiling confidently while the audience is yelling at the screen, please stop. I'm not the only one hearing the ominous background music every day of my life, right? It's not just me, is it? Well, it's going to be interesting to see how this all turns out. Let me tell you about our sponsor. It's Real Estate Agents I Trust. There are a lot of people who don't believe in half measures. 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I hate those people. They do it happily. They do it in a timely fashion. And they do it right the first time. And when one of those people becomes a real estate agent, my company, Real Estate Agents I Trust, seeks them out so we can pair them up with you when you want to buy or sell a house. Started years ago with my brother Robert when, you know, I saw how difficult it was for me to actually get a competent person, and he couldn't get a competent person that we could really count on. 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They're hardworking. They're honest people. We learned how those people work, and then we find others like them.
Now, we've only got about 3,000, I think, around the country. We have a waiting list of over 10,000.

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2: NBC News Radio, I'm Michael Kastner. President Trump is set to attend a dignified transfer soon of four U.S. soldiers killed in Iranian attacks over the weekend. The four U.S. service members will return in flag-draped caskets at Dover Air Force Base in Delaware. The president is issuing a new warning to Iran, writing on Truth Social that if Iran shoots a ship in the Strait of Hormuz, the U.S. will respond by bombing one bridge or power plant. NBC's Garrett Hake reports it comes as the U.S. launched strikes on Iran for an 11th straight day.
3: American forces pounding targets in Iran again overnight as the conflict appears to be swinging back towards full-scale war. The president now saying U.S. strikes against the Iranian regime he has repeatedly declared defeated are far from over.
2: But the president warns that those next to or in the capital city of Tehran could be targeted. Michael Kastner, NBC News Radio.
4: I'm John James. A few years ago, they called me a fearmonger when I warned about socialism and communism on the rise. Well, here we are. Socialist radicals are taking over the Democrat Party you used to know. And Michigan is ground zero. Now our healthcare is unaffordable. They're twisting the minds of our children, letting illegals vote and steal our Medicaid. They sympathize with terrorists. They say the most important thing they can do is take America down from within. As a West Point graduate and a former U.S. Army captain, I have a word for that. Treason. Socialism's not just on our doorstep. It's inside the house. Republicans need a strong, tested leader who will first kneel and pray and then stand and fight for Michigan and for our republic. I'm John James. I fought evil abroad with an Apache helicopter so we wouldn't have to fight it here. But now that it's come, we will put on the full armor of God and defeat it right here in Michigan, together. Paid for by John James for MI.
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0: So we're doing a after show special. It's an hour, and it's going deep into Iran. And we had a lot of discussions on whether this should be an after show thing or this should be on the regular show. I want you to know how I make my decisions on after show. One, I can do them commercial free, and so if they become very, very if the storyline is long and involved, I don't want to break for commercials because it's hard to have a through line that you can follow. And this one is a little complex because I'm going to take you all the way through the history of what every president has done with the war in Iran and with the situation in Iran, and show you how we have been talking about this since the 1700s. And what we're actually facing, what actually happened in 1979 in the revolution, what happened to those people. And I'm going to give you the actual dates and everything else that you can look up. And this is something that if you are wrestling with the war, or you want to defend it or work against it, this will work both ways for you, because this is just all facts. You need to listen to today's after show special. If you're a Torch member, you can watch it. Otherwise, just go to glenbeck.com/torch and join us, and you get that special and so much more. Let's see. There's some insider questions here. Rebecca says, Glenn, I so appreciate the facts of how life was in the 1970s. That's history, and I crave it, but it gives great perspective on my life now. Thank you. Enduring Ember, I personally think our brains were not able to process the amount of information that comes at us on a daily basis today. It's almost like it's by design. They want to overwhelm you. Yes, some cases it is being used that way. But I don't think that, I think this is just technology growing faster than we are. And growing past what a human should be able to do. We are no longer, we used to get our news in 30-minute chunks. And it was once a day. Now we're living it 24/7, and we're having to decide on everything. Everybody has to have an opinion on absolutely everything. Well, you're not built for that. That's why we have a republic. That's why you hire people to do this in Washington, to make some of these decisions for you. You have to be informed. You have to know what's going on. But my gosh, people were not designed for this. And that's why we're all so tired and worn out and cranky. A lot of us are really cranky. Sue in New Hampshire said, there are many things I miss from the past, but one thing I never miss is being asleep to all that is going on in our government. Being awake is hard, but if you're not awake, you can't see the light. What a great perspective, Sue. Lynn, said, Glenn, what you talked about in the 1970s, these are all physical improvements, but we lost the spiritual side. We kicked God out of our schools. Lynn, so you should always take everything that I say and put on top of it, God is the only answer. God's the only way out of all of this. Returning to him and his eternal principles are the only way we're going to survive as a nation and thrive again and change the world again for the better. But you're absolutely right. Everything really started falling apart when we lost that. But we lost it first in our churches. Beam me up, Scotty, in Raleigh, North Carolina. Glenn, thank you for saying these people refuse to be told it couldn't be done. I'm working on an invention that right now everyone is telling me it can't be done. And I've almost lost my nerve until you spoke this monologue today. Well, I'm grateful that you were listening, and I'm glad you got that inspiration. Hopefully you're building something for the good of humanity. You're not just scooping up and making clone babies. does that guy kind of scare you a little bit, Brian Johnson? I mean, he's done some really great things, but this clone thing, I don't know what it is with people who want to live forever.
1: There's definitely spiritual and perhaps mental going on there that we can unpack. He looks like an android. I'm not even sure he's real. And I can't wait to see how this horror show ends.
0: Unfortunately, this time it ends with all of us. This time these people are making decisions and we're like, wait, I don't want to go down that path. And we're all going down that path because they've decided to go down that path. Kind of frightening. Let's control things we can control. Let's learn a little history. Join me on the Insider Broadcast. A special hour begins in just a couple of minutes live at the chalkboard, glennbeck.com/torch.

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8: ABC News, I'm Sherry Preston. President Trump is right now at Dover Air Force Base for the dignified transfer of the remains of four service members killed in the Middle East. Before leaving the White House, he told reporters what he was going to say to the parents of those killed.
9: All I'm going to say is we love you, we love your child, and that's what they are to them. They're their children. There's no games, no nothing. That's their child.
8: Earlier today, the president warned Iran that the U.S. will destroy one bridge or one power plant every time Iran shoots at a ship in the Strait of Hormuz. It's still unclear how 18-year-old Nolan Wells died. He was out with friends on a barrier island off the Gulf Coast when he went missing. His body found days later. The autopsy saying at the time that he drowned, an independent autopsy lists the cause of death as undetermined. Tropical storm Bertha is expected to make landfall as early as later today. The storm has been weakening but could still bring high winds and rough surf to the area south of New Orleans. This is ABC News. It's back to court in about an hour for captured Venezuelan President Nicolas Maduro. ABC's Peter Haralambos is expected to be in the courtroom.
10: Maduro and his wife Celia Flores last appeared

0: In a courtroom in March, where their lawyers unsuccessfully pushed to have the case thrown out because the Treasury Department had blocked the Venezuelan government from paying for their defense lawyers. They've since withdrawn that motion after the Trump administration in April began allowing the Venezuelan government to cover their legal fees. The judge in the case has not yet scheduled a trial date. Peter Haralambos, ABC News.
1: Mexico has filed criminal complaints with prosecutors' offices in eight states in the U.S. in connection with the death of Mexican nationals in ICE detention centers or during ICE raids. 14 Mexican nationals have died in ICE detention centers, and three others have died in operations since May of last year, at least according to the Mexican government. Today is Prince George's 13th birthday, the palace releasing a new photo of the young prince on its social media pages. I'm Sherry Preston, ABC News.
2: Man, I love this place. I've been surfing here since I was a kid. Now, seeing my grandson out on the water, it means everything to me. Watching him and taking in the blue waves, the sea breeze, the blurry horizon.
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5: Traffic on the Lodge at 8 Mile. An accident here blocking the right lane. And 275 southbound after 696, crash on the shoulder. Mound Road at 12 Mile. Accident here. The safety director of Troy's Oxford Center pled no contest to involuntary manslaughter. Jeffrey Mosteller is the first of the four defendants to reach a plea agreement in the death of 5-year-old Thomas Cooper in a hyperbaric chamber explosion. He's facing 19 months to 15 years in prison. He'll be sentenced August 31st. Detroit police say three people shot in a drive-by shooting in the 11,000 block of Withorn last night. The shots fired from a black SUV about 7:15. Two men and a woman were shot several times. One of the men hospitalized in critical condition. Police say it appears to have been an isolated incident. Sunny 75, clear 55 tonight. Sunny 78 tomorrow. I'm Rick Shrimp, 910 AM. 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
9: Earth spins on its axis. It rotates once every 24 hours. That means a point on the equator travels a complete circle each day, a distance equal to 40,075 kilometers. Or almost 1,670 kilometers per hour. Earth revolves around an enormous source of energy, the Sun. It orbits the Sun every 365 1/4 days. It spins on an axis that is tilted 23.5 degrees to the plane of its orbit. This axial tilt remains steady throughout the year. Depending on the time of year, some parts of the Earth are tilted more toward the direct rays of the Sun than others. Bright parts get warmer, darker parts cool off. The differences in the amount of light and heat available at the planet's surface at different parts of the year determine the seasons.
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0: as we bring the news to you, like 11th straight night here of strikes. U.S. forces completed airstrikes, degrading Iranian military capabilities. We'll give you the updates on this. This is an ongoing story. There's not a huge amount of day-to-day change other than it's a bit of a it's a attrition situation. It is how long can they take punishment before they change their negotiating posture? And we shall see how that goes. Trump also approved a U.S.-Saudi civil nuclear deal, Clay, giving everyone a sense of how close and cozy ties are becoming between our government and the Saudi royal family. Discuss that. We've got a lot of things today that are in the mix, a bunch of things Trump said. More on the New Jersey voter errors. Remember, Clay, these are errors that never happen. And then, after we're all shouted at that they never happen, and we have proof, no, they happen, then they say, okay, well, we promise this is the only time it has happened, to which a lot of us say, not so fast. So we shall have that discussion for sure. And then some great stuff from our friend Representative Brandon Gill. A lot of things to hit, but I think we should start, because we will have some fun with this one. We talked yesterday about Zohran Mamdani, who is the Democrat getting the most attention of anyone in America right now on the left, on the hard left in particular. Zohran Mamdani saying that he is investigating ways to arrest a foreign head of state for crimes under the ICC. And Clay and I looked at each other, and I don't even have a law degree. Clay does. And we're like, but he has no statutory authority to do anything even close to this. And I would argue if he did do something close to this, he would be infringing upon federal authorities in ways that could get him criminally in trouble. But here is Mamdani last night giving a little speech about this. Cut five. Play it.
1: As I've said, I agree with the ICC that Benjamin Netanyahu should be arrested and tried for his crimes, as I do for anyone else charged by the ICC. My administration has reviewed every avenue available under applicable law to determine whether New York City could execute the International Criminal Court's arrest warrant if Benjamin Netanyahu came here. It is clear that we do not have the independent legal authority to enforce this warrant. The federal government, however, does, and I call on them to join the ICC and execute this warrant. And I want to be equally clear. Benjamin Netanyahu is not welcome in New York City.
0: Clay? Backing off, but saying some very nasty, and I might add, completely untrue things about Benjamin Netanyahu, the Prime Minister of Israel.
2: Okay, two things that I think are important here. First of all, any first-year law student in America could tell you that a mayor cannot arrest in the United States a foreign dignitary and hold him accountable for international criminal rights law. Okay? Mamdani said in the campaign, I'm going to do it, right? He campaigned on arresting Benjamin Netanyahu. We told you that he didn't have the legal authority to do it. I suspect, Buck, that someone inside the Trump administration reached out to his team and said, hey, if you do this, you will actually be the one who is violating American law, and you will be arrested, and we will prosecute you to the full extent of the law. And then Mamdani has decided that he's going to back up. Second, and I think this is really important, there has been a calculated and I think highly successful campaign to try to turn Israel into the bad guy, particularly as it pertains to young people in this country. And they say, oh, Israel makes every decision in America. And they say, oh, Israel is dictating all of American politics. Look at what AIPAC spends, everything else. If Jewish voters in the United States and if Israel in general had real strong control over United States politics, do you think, Buck, that they might not allow someone who genuinely detests, I do believe this, Israel and, frankly, Jewish people and is anti-Semitic? I believe Mamdani and his wife have given us quite strong evidence that that's the case. Don't you think that given that New York City, as you well know, having grown up there, which has the largest per capita population of Jewish people in America, I think that's accurate. I think I'm correct in that. Don't you think they would at least have the political wherewithal to elect someone in the city where they have the largest population that didn't?

0: hate them. And yet Israel and Jewish voters in the United States is so impotent in many ways when it comes to picking elected officials that they can't even get a New York City mayor who doesn't hate them. I will point out, Mamdani didn't go, Buck, to the Jewish Day Parade. You may know what it's officially called. They have all the different ethnic groups have parades. I think he went to 20 other different ethnic group parades, and he became the first New York City mayor not to go to the Jewish parade, the Israeli parade, whatever it is, the ethnic parade, since the 1960s, I believe. So this guy has told us what he is and what he believes, and I do think that a lot of young people out there in particular need to understand that they're being sold a bill of goods by people who support Mamdani and beyond, that Israel is somehow this great corrupting force of immense power in the United States. It's just not true.
1: But he's not really even leaning in here in the speech that he gave, which there's also part of this. It's like, why is a mayor? Now, he did all of this for the attention, to be clear. He did the little video because he wants attention. His supporters love this. He threatened. We said it yesterday. So you can go back and rewind the tape. He wasn't going to arrest Netanyahu. But even making noises about it is so beyond the pale and would be so such an egregious abuse of, well, really, it's his lack of authority to do so as the mayor of a city in America that it was going to get attention. So it was supposed to be inflammatory. But I have to tell you, Clay, he's not just talking about Israeli influence. And when they say Israeli, they mean Jewish. Okay, they use these terms as synonyms. They're not worried about Arab-Israeli influence in America. They're talking about Jewish influence. But he started to say some things that were just grotesque. I mean, he's saying that that Israel is intentionally targeting children, that Israel is blowing up children, he said something about neonatal hospitals, destroying intentionally neonatal hospitals. The record on this is very clear. First of all, Gaza and the Palestinians started this war. That's just a fact. They wanted a war. When you do what they did on October 7th, you are inviting a war. It is like on 9/11. No one is going to make a persuasive case. Oh, but your policies in the past we disagree with. You come in, you run planes into our buildings, we're coming after you. You do what they did on October 7th to the Israelis, they're going after them. Full stop. That's what any nation, any group of people would do. But Clay, the Palestinians wouldn't even give up. I mean, the Gazans wouldn't even give up the hostages that they took to stop the conflict. And they hide, like the psychotic cowards they are, military bunkers and weapons. And that's all a war crime. Putting your missiles and putting your rockets under a hospital so that you can keep firing them at civilian areas, that is itself a war crime. But Mamdani doesn't talk about that. Mamdani doesn't talk about who started the war. Mamdani doesn't talk about the fact that there are 1.7 million Gazans, and the claim is that 60,000 of them have died. Israel could have leveled the whole place and killed every single one of them. Why are 1.65 million, give or take, Gazans still alive if genocide was actually what they wanted? It's just all lies, man. I mean, this is what's... And it's not enough to just say he's an idiot and it's... Because he's tapping into something that we all know is there, which is a rise, not just on the left, but also on the right, in some corners of the right, of lies about the state of Israel as a means of attacking Jews by proxy. That's what's really going on here.
0: Yeah, look, I just think it's so important because in the wake of Charlie Kirk's death, I believe there has been a very calculated and, frankly, intelligent, from a media perspective, calculated decision to try to turn Israel into the bad guy. And I believe they went into a lot of young people who were consuming Charlie Kirk's content, young men, and they were able to target them on the TikToks and the Instagrams of the world. And they have convinced them of the fact that Israel is actually the bad guy in this war. And a lot of these young kids have bought into it. And I would just point out that Mamdani is leaning into this in a big way. The entire Democrat Party is now fractured on the question of, do you support Israel or Hamas?

0: It's Palestine, however you want to classify the other side. They just had a vote in the House of Representatives, and it split basically 100-100 in the Democrat Party. And I think Mamdani's argument that Israel is the bad guy is going to take over as the predominant opinion in the Democrat Party going forward. And I think, by the way, the political ramifications of this, leaving aside the moral, the political ramifications of this are, Buck, I don't think that Josh Shapiro, who is Jewish and a very successful Democrat governor of Pennsylvania, I don't think he's nominatable as a Jewish person. I don't think the governor of Illinois right now, J.B. Pritzker, is also Jewish. I don't think that he is capable of getting the nomination. I think there is such a profoundly anti-Jewish, anti-Semitic element of the Democrat Party that I think it may end up costing them John Fetterman, who is strongly committed to Israel here. And so I think it's important to recognize the realignment here. And, Buck, I would say this, and we reached out to our friend Carol Markowitz to see if she could come on because I think she's done a great job talking about this. I think a lot of Jewish voting Democrats, a lot of them may not be particularly religious in nature, but they are Jewish. I think a lot of them are having a, if they are paying attention, the Democrat Party that they grew up with no longer exists. And you can see this in the data in your hometown in New York City. The ratings for Fox News have skyrocketed among Jewish viewers because MSNBC and CNN have largely turned into anti-Jewish networks. And as a result, people are going and watching Fox News now. A lot of people, they're very popular in the Jewish delis in New York City now, which you wouldn't have anticipated in 2004 or 1994 when Fox News launched.
1: Well, you are never going to have a Democrat Party that will condemn non-white Democrats, so black and brown Democrats primarily, for attacking Jews as anti-Semitic. It's just not going to happen. They're going to be allowed to keep saying what they're saying in the Democrats. So if it bothers, it doesn't really bother Bernie Sanders because he's a communist first and Jewish second. You have to remember that. He figures, we'll sort it out later. Let's just have a communist take over. And then they'll be fine with my Jewishness, or that's a secondary issue for him. For a lot of other American Jews, though, they see what's going on. They say, no, I'm not making that bargain. I'm not going to assume that the anti-Semitic brown and black Democrats like the Rashida Tlaibs, et cetera, will want to be friends and everything will be fine as long as we're trying to achieve communism together. So they're not sold on that, which is the smart position, I might add, historically and at present. But the Mamdani thing, man, this guy, he's tapping into something. Look, he's the new AOC is really what's gone on. AOC has actually moved a little bit more into the Democrat establishment column because I think she's going to be in the conversation, yes, certainly for president. She is old enough. She's 36 or 37 now. So she could be at least a candidate, you know, by constitution. So now Mamdani is the guy, and this is why you have these radical left influencers and these other people hanging out with him. And for anybody who wants to ignore this stuff, remember, they don't care if they're that popular. They just want to find ways to achieve power. And once they have power, they'll enforce their will upon you. They're not actually looking for a mandate, everybody. The commies are never looking for a mandate. They're looking for a fist with which to pound you. Keep that in mind.
0: We're actually somewhat fortunate that Mamdani is not eligible to be the Democrat nominee for president because, yeah, Buck, I think he would win the nomination, and I think he would be a highly valuable and credible and articulate version of far-left communism that a lot of young people would be susceptible to. I think, honestly, we're lucky that he can't run because I think he's far more.
1: He honestly skilled. Reminds me a lot of, he reminds me of Vivek if Vivek became a radical left-wing communist. And they have sort of a similar public persona, how they handle things, very slick, very good on their feet. So he's like commie Vivek in a sense. I mean, there's definitely a, you know, some, and look, Vivek is very, he's running for Ohio governor as a Republican. He's very slick, very good on his feet, very smooth talking. So, you know, this works is the point. In the media environment where we have clips going viral on TikTok and other things, if you happen to be glib and quick on your feet, very potent. It's a very potent
0: smile, man. Don't underrate the ability to smile while gutting people. I'm telling you, it doesn't translate as when you smile, when you say something. That's the one advice I think Trump could have. If Trump has a great sense of humor, if you could subtly alter Trump a little bit, if he leaned into humor a bit more, I think he would be an even more effective politician than he is now. If he smiled some more, because he looks so stern all the time, it works on social, man. And y'all are going to say, oh, why? Hey, cosmetics is a huge part of how you get elected, and Mamdani is good at it, even if his arguments are all wrong. 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
6: 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Anthropic says from these tools, you can plan payroll, close the month, run a sales campaign, chase invoices, and more. Examples of the work include settling your QuickBooks cash position against incoming PayPal settlements, ranking what's overdue, and lining up the remainders for you to approve and send. Joe Preston, the Vice President of Product Management at Intuit QuickBooks, says by integrating the agentic AI capabilities of QuickBooks into Claude for Small Business, they're now providing small business owners with AI-powered automations that allow them to remove the complexities of managing their finances. And that's the Bloomberg Small Business Report.
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0: Welcome back in. We will dive into some of this New Jersey revelations. In particular, Buck, this is the part that jumped out at me. We know that 400 illegal voters, that is people who were not citizens, voted in races that we know of. Shouldn't we immediately have all of those people deported? Shouldn't we be tracking them down? Theoretically, if they're registered to vote, we know exactly where they live. Assuming that they're registered to vote lawfully, you have to give a license in order to be registered somewhere. I want all these guys, I'm guessing most of them are guys, but gals too, perp walked immediately and taken on planes and taken out of the country.
1: Yeah, I hear what you're saying. When Israel was created in 1948, one of the tenets of that nation was freedom for its people. After World War II and the world's recognition of the horrors suffered by millions of Jewish citizens throughout Europe, freedom was key. The United States led the way, joined by many nations, in seeing that through. That alliance, that partnership between the United States and Israel, is alive and well 78 years later. One nonprofit organization that has worked hard to make make this relationship very strong is the International Fellowship of Christians and Jews. They're focused on helping Jewish residents in Israel who are facing adversity and hardship. The IFCJ has been effective in fulfilling their mission with the support of those of the Christian faith across our country. 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The flag has the flags of both the U.S. and Israel on it. 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
3: Traffic slowing on Mound at 12 Mile. The accident in Warren has police on the scene. We're moving better on 275 at 696. That crash now cleared. One man hospitalized after he was shot outside a liquor store in southwest Detroit. Man walking along the side of the store when he got into a physical fight with someone just after 9:30 last night and was shot. His condition not known. Police have not arrested or identified a suspect. Father from Troy now charged with making a false report of a felony, lying about being carjacked with his 7-year-old baby in the car. Stephen Triben had stopped his vehicle in Detroit to speak with a female friend on her porch when someone got in the vehicle and drove it away with the child inside. Police say the carjacking didn't happen because Triban had voluntarily left the vehicle. Sunny 75, clear and 55 tonight. And we'll see sunshine tomorrow at a high of 78. I'm Rick Schrempf, 910 AM, News Talk Superstation.
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5: I'm Bill Rakoff. President Trump went to Dover Air Force Base for today's dignified transfer of four U.S. service members who were killed in the war.
6: I'll be going to Dover for something that I feel is... It's a great honor for me to do it.
5: 18 service members have been killed since the war began in February. Meanwhile, on Truth Social, the president warned that the U.S. will bomb one Iranian bridge or power plant every time Iran targets a ship in the Strait of Hormuz. The Pentagon says more than 100 service members have been wounded since the U.S. restarted its strikes against Iran earlier in the month. For the entire war, the number of injured has topped 400. News Nation's Corey Smith.
7: Department of War saying a vast majority of those injuries are minor concussions. We've heard a lot about missile and drone attacks on U.S. bases. Minor concussion, but that is still a brain injury. The spokesperson went on to say that about 96% of those service members who have been injured have returned to duty and are eager to get back in the fight.
5: A nuclear deal with Saudi Arabia is raising questions in Washington.
8: President Trump's backing a deal that would help Saudi Arabia build a civilian nuclear program. The agreement would allow U.S. companies to help develop nuclear energy in the kingdom. Supporters say it would boost American business and influence in the region. Critics worry it could make it easier for Saudi Arabia to develop nuclear weapons in the future. Stacy Lynn, Worldwide News Network, Washington.
5: Congress is trying to get ahead of another possible government shutdown, as News Nation's Marky Martin tells us.
9: The House just passed a bill that funds all government operations through December 4th. That's long before the September 30th deadline. But Republican leadership wanted to get ahead of any trouble in the lead up to November's midterms and their August recess. That vote was along party lines, with many Democrats upset over not having any input and further funding for ICE and Border Patrol as well.
5: Congressman Andy Biggs has won the Republican nomination for Arizona governor, a fierce ally of President Trump and former head of the House Freedom Caucus. Biggs will take on Democratic Governor Katie Hobbs in the fall. Both parties had contested primaries in the first congressional district, a battleground for congressional control. Former Arizona Cardinals kicker Jay Feely was endorsed by Trump and won the Republican primary. Democrats voted for Marlene Galán Woods. Ousted Venezuelan President Nicolas Maduro and his wife are back in Manhattan federal court today.
10: We want justice, you say how?
5: The judge may set a June 2027 date for Maduro's drug trafficking trial. His team will likely argue the case should be dismissed and should be immune from prosecution as he is head of a sovereign state. In the Midwest, tornadoes left trails of damage in Indiana and Kentucky last night. Another twister touching down in New Jersey. No reports of damage. Meanwhile, in West Virginia, a state of emergency after flash flooding trapped people in their cars and homes. This is the Worldwide News Network.
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1: Welcome back in here to Clay and Buck. So, there's something that keeps happening year in and year out when it comes to voter fraud, discussions, debates, policy decisions. Republicans say our roll, and Trump is saying this a lot, our voter rolls are a mess. There's a lot of ways that the system has either flaws or is open to frauds, and we should do something about it. And the standard line you get from Democrats, and this has been going on for as long as I've been talking about this stuff, so, and even longer than that, the standard line from Democrats, Clay, is always, that doesn't happen. That's, why are you saying this? That's just racist. Racist? What, voter ID is racist? Having only citizens on the voter rolls is racist? Well, what's, it's like when they call you a fascist. It's just bad. I don't like you. It has nothing to do with the actual conduct or the argument or anything else. It's just, it's their attack phrase of choice. But then this problem always happens, Clay. They'll say no one cheats in elections, and then somebody will get indicted for cheating in an election, right? Somebody will actually get in hot water for breaking the laws in some congressional race or something else. Okay, fine. It happens. It doesn't happen that often. This is the wash, rinse, repeat of voter fraud discussions without even getting into 2020 talk necessarily. Just, this is just the reality of it all the time. So Trump gave this speech about, the problems with our election integrity. And sure enough, there was a lot of hemming and hawing about how all this is, you know, well, he's just making up these numbers and everything else. Okay. But then just one state comes forward and says, we've got a problem. We actually have thousands of people who are not American citizens who are, in fact, registered to vote in U.S. federal elections, which is a problem. And you even have over at CNN, he's still there. Jake Tapper, still doing his thing. Cut seven. Listen to Mr. Fake Tapper.
14: Mikey, Sherrill, the governor of New Jersey, yes, made this announcement today, a surprising announcement. Nearly 400 non-citizens voted in New Jersey elections as a result of what she calls a serious software error. Governor Sherrill posted this quote, quote, as the Trump administration tries to weaponize elections for political gain, I am ensuring we protect our elections. She goes on to say the difference is simple. When we find a problem, we don't hide it, deny it, or invent conspiracies. We investigate it, we fix it, and we tell the public. I have to say, though, for Democrats, I'm not saying that the Save America, the Save Act is going to pass, but this is not good for Democrats' argument that there's no such thing as undocumented immigrants voting.
1: Yeah. There's no, because that is their, the claim is it doesn't happen, period, full stop. They don't vote in elections. And also, there's not widespread non-citizen registration, which would obviously make voting a whole lot easier. Well, the registration thing is clearly a problem. That took them a couple of days to have to admit.
0: President Trump said last week that we know 278,000 people who are not eligible are on voter rolls just based on reviewing four states. New Jersey now comes out. I'm guessing, Buck, that somebody had this information and was going to write about it. That's the only reason why I can think why Mikey Sherrill would come out. I was reading the review or the write-up about this in the New York Times this morning. I read it so you don't have to. And what did they say, going to your point, Buck? They said, yes, 6,600 people were illegally registered and also 400 illegal voters cast ballots, but that's a tiny percentage overall. And this doesn't matter in the grand scheme of elections. Buck, Arizona had their primary last night. The current Secretary of State in Arizona, I believe, won her race by 250-ish votes. 400 illegal voters could have swung that election in Arizona. And do you think there might be 400 illegal voters in Arizona? I do. And it reminds me a lot of what we hear all the time. It actually reminds me a lot of the trans argument. I'm going to get into that a little bit on the women in sports because Sophie Cunningham has spoken out about that. But, Buck, what it reminds me of is they always say, well, it's not that big of a deal. Okay, why don't we solve it? You and me, like if my son, like think about this in your own, I have three boys. If one of them gets a D, thankfully, to my knowledge, I don't think it's happened. But if one of them gets a D in a class and they otherwise get A and Bs, how well would you take your son or your grandson saying, well, mom, dad, grandma, grandpa, yeah, I got a D, but really it's a small thing relative to all my other grades. It's not, that argument doesn't fly very well with you as a parent. Well, I did pretty well everywhere else. Yeah, but you got a D. We're going to fix this. 400 illegal voters. I mean, Mark Wayne Mullen, Marco Rubio, I think they should immediately track down all 400 of these voters. I think they should perp walk them. I think they should put them on an airplane and they should immediately deport them. Now, they probably have to go through the full deportation process. But to draw attention to the fact, 400 is a big number.
1: Yeah.
0: Like if you watch 400 people walk by, that's not a small number of people. And it's just a canary in a coal mine. There's way more of them.
1: So, but now we're going to get into, and I can't remember if you, Clay and I have a lot of conversations off the air, and then there's the on the air. So remember when I started talking to you about how a lot of the people who are non-citizens who are registered speak almost no English, which is its own problem, by the way. They're at the DMV. There are clerical errors that happen. They're going to claim that if the box was checked, they didn't check the box, or there was a, you know, this is, you get into I know no one wants to hear this right now, but this is the truth. You're going to get into the innards of the bureaucracy, and that's going to be the fallback for why these people are, you know, why this is a problem and all the rest of it. And so I don't know that you're not going to get perp walks here, Clay, because they're not going to be considered immediate, like top of the deportation list. Like we're still trying to get rapists and murderers deported out of the country. That's still happening right now that we know of. There are people that are really, really bad hombres.
0: Let me stop you there for a minute. I agree with that. But even if a judge says you can't do this, shining a bright light on the fact that people are illegally voting and judges are protecting them from being deported politically, I think would be helpful.
1: But you are skipping a step with the illegally voting versus illegally registering. These are illegally registering. We're talking about the whatever, how many thousands?
0: 6,600. But I'm going straight to the 400. If you voted, you should know you're not a citizen. This is where I say it should be a strict liability offense. If you vote and you're not a citizen, you should immediately be found guilty because it's obvious if you did it. Now, Buck, here's the other thing. Do we find out, because I think this is what actually is going on, Do we find out that these 400 voters may have had no idea they voted and somebody got their name and got a ballot in their name? And this was part of a vote harvesting process where you're getting hundreds of ballots sent to one apartment building or one public housing unit.
1: Yeah,
0: and one person is filling them out. This could be just the tip of the iceberg. When you, I want to know how these votes were cast. Were they in person? I bet they weren't. Did they request a ballot? Is there evidence of how did these 400 illegals actually vote? Should be an incredibly important investigation, because 400 is not an insubstantial number, but I bet you unpeel that onion, I bet you're going to start to find out there are a lot more of these illegal votes connected to those 400.
1: And to the point you made about how we're supposed to just think that this is fine, or that we're, it's not important enough to focus on. This is another thing that Democrats do.
0: Oh yeah.
1: It's not happening. Phase one, phase two. Why do you care so much? You see this with the trans stuff all the time. It's not happening.
0: That's what I see all the time.
1: Yeah. It's not happening. Oh, it is happening. Why do you care so much? This is the next thing, the most dishonest, sort of most disingenuous debate tactics imaginable. But when you have a crappy position, you got to figure out something to distract people. Here is Scott Jennings on CNN having this argument with Abby Phillips on her show about voter fraud, and this issue of the scale of it comes up. This is cut 10, guys. Play it, please.
15: What's your definition of widespread, by the way? Is it 1%? Is it 2%?
16: I don't know. More than 100? I think it's a big problem. What's yours? What's your tolerance for this?
15: Hold on. This is not about tolerance. This is about, is it widespread or is it something that is relatively rare?
16: You're pounding him over the word widespread. I just would ask you, Scott, what is your tolerance for any fraud at all?
15: Is it widespread?
16: Absolutely. Over 6,000 people.
15: What is your bar for widespread?
16: My bar is I want no tolerance. Okay. I have zero tolerance.
15: So what is your tolerance for American citizens?
16: By the way, this isn't the only place this is happening.
15: What is your tolerance for American citizens whose valid voter registrations are invalidated by incorrect databases? What's your tolerance for that?
16: I don't have tolerance for any mistakes in the electoral system.
1: So here they're arguing about how much this is happening. Interesting. Democrats say, oh, but somebody could have their vote canceled out because they're not registered. By the way, there's also a lot of places where you can do like same day attestation if you show up. But there's actual safeguards against that, which don't ever get brought up, meaning that if you are a citizen and for some reason there's an issue, you are allowed to show up. And I think you sign some. It depends where you are. But here, why can't we all just be on the same page then? Let's just clean this up all across the board.
0: I actually think, for Scott Jennings, who does a really good job having to fight back against, you did this before at CNN, like you're the, what's the line again? The guy who comes in and is supposed to take the fall.
1: Clay Pigeon. Clay Pigeon. You're supposed to just get like a little orange circle near, blown away.
0: Here's my answer on that question. What is widespread? Is murder widespread? Not really. When you consider there's 350 million Americans and there's somewhere, I believe the number is around 20,000 murders a year, your odds of being murdered is very rare. What's your tolerance for murder?
1: Are ICE involved shootings widespread? There have been two of them. There's 360 million people in the country.
0: Or back in the day, when they were actually, before everybody had body cameras, and we now see that virtually every police shooting is 100% justified. Were police shootings of black individuals widespread? Like, the media.

0: media constantly focuses on things that are very rare. I mean, I would say they had a person at the reflecting pool, CNN did. Remember this? Like, live reporting from the reflecting pool about the algae issue. Again, the power of the media is to decide what they want to talk about because it crystallizes oftentimes the narrative and turns conversations. So any illegal voter that is casting an illegal ballot is a really big deal. And I would say, again, this is why I think the perp walk would make sense. 400 people all walking by in a line. There's a lot of people that are illegally voting. And again, I think it's a pinprick of what's actually taking place. And I want to know what kind of ballots these 400 cast. What ballots did they cast? I bet a lot of these were mail. I bet that what you're going to find out, one reason why so many of these voter registration drives going through the DMV is because then Democrats get access to home addresses and they can send ballots. And how do we ever know who actually fills out a mail ballot? You don't. I guarantee you there are people out there filling out hundreds of these ballots. Buck, do you remember in 2020 when Joe Biden got 81 million votes in the safest and most secure election in the history of the world, according to the media? Do you remember how many of those ballots only had a president pick? Huge numbers of them. Huge numbers of them. Why would you go through the trouble of requesting a ballot and only fill out the president? Nothing else on the whole ballot. Well, you might do that if you were trying to fill out as many of them as you possibly could, as rapidly as you possibly could, because otherwise filling out the whole ballot would take a bunch of time, several minutes if you go through and you have to scroll through all of them and everything else. Again, I just think this is the tip of the iceberg. I love that we have these 400 that we've now caught. I want to know more about their ballots. Who did they vote for? How did they get registered? We know through DMV. How did they get their ballots? How did they cast their ballots? This is, I think, something that is very, very significant to Chase. Your family's history should be recorded for generations to come. Technology makes that a lot easier than when we were growing up. If you're like my family, you might have boxes of old VHS tapes, big, bulky photo albums. Those things eventually fade. They get lost in a move, or worse, they get destroyed by time. Even sun damage, if you've got pictures that hang on the walls and the sun comes in through your door, or your windows, they get worse. 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
4: NBC News Radio. I'm Chris Caroncio. President Trump is in attendance at a dignified transfer today for four U.S. soldiers killed in Iranian attacks over the weekend. The solemn ceremony was originally set for Tuesday before it was postponed. The four U.S. service members will return in flag-draped caskets at Dover Air Force Base in Delaware. 19-year-old Isabella Gonzalez, 25-year-old Tyler Freehan, and 28-year-old Angel Rampersad were killed when an Iranian missile hit their sleeping barracks in Jordan on Friday. 30-year-old Michael Emmanuel Swinton died Sunday while attempting to disarm a downed Iranian drone in Iraq. Tropical storm Bertha is shifting towards Louisiana. Bertha is currently about 45 miles east-northeast of the mouth of the Mississippi River and headed towards Louisiana's bayou country with sustained winds of over 50 miles an hour. A tropical storm warning is in effect from the coast of Alabama to Morgan City, Louisiana. And a tropical storm watch has been extended to eastern Texas. I'm Chris Caraggio, NBC News Radio.
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0: Welcome back in, Clay and Buck. Let's have some fun with this going forward. New Hampshire poll just came out, Buck. And it's not going to be a surprise. Vance and Rubio are at the top of the New Hampshire polls, as you would expect on the Republican side. Not a lot of drama there. There's a new leader, according to this poll in New Hampshire, Buck. AOC is now up top of the line in New Hampshire. Let me hit you with some of this data. I know it's a little bit early, but I'm telling y'all, as soon as we get to January of 27, the midterm is going to happen and people are going to be like, oh, whatever, you know, turn the page. They're going to impeach Trump. They're going to do whatever they're going to do. Nobody's going to care. And it's going to immediately turn to Iowa, New Hampshire. Remember, big story, Democrats still have to pick what is going to be the first state for them. Last cycle, it was South Carolina. New Hampshire, AOC 1, Mayor Pete 2, Mark Kelly, Arizona Senator. Could he be the bland white guy that is attractive to Democrats, the Trojan horse, as it were, Buck, that they use like they did Biden?
1: Yeah, Biden without the dementia and the military cred, so that's good.
0: Gavin Newsom collapsing. I really think as people spend time with Gavin Newsom, they like him less.
1: He's just waiting for his moment, Clay, all right? He's out there getting sun on his face, wind in his hair in Malibu. Gavin's going to make a comeback.
0: Bernie, who probably wouldn't run and you would think would endorse AOC. I mean, Bernie's 84, 85, whatever the heck he is now. And then Kamala. So Kamala's not going to do well with white voters. She never has. Where is the first primary going to be? If it's South Carolina again, Kamala wins in a landslide, that primary.
1: I think this is going to be the most interesting Democrat primary we have seen since Barack Obama became Hillary Clinton's worst nightmare. I really do believe that. I think it's going to be really fun to watch and analyze and talk about. So I'm looking forward to that. Because we have an embarrassment of riches on the right. Too many good people that could step in. You know, that's a whole other thing. On the left, it's going to be like a giant melee of clowns.
2: Speaking truth and having fun. Clay Travis and Buck Sexton.
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8: ABC News, I'm Michelle Franzen. At Dover Air Base in Delaware, President Trump attended the dignified transfer of four U.S. service members killed by Iranian attacks in Jordan and Iraq. ABC's Martha Raddatz is in Amman, Jordan, with family reaction.
9: The wife of 30-year-old Sergeant Michael Swinton of North Carolina telling ABC News he was an amazing husband and father to his two young children. The father of 25-year-old First Lieutenant Tyler Feehan tells ABC, "Our hearts are shattered," calling his son and the others who were killed our heroes.
8: Hostilities continue between the U.S. and Iran. President Trump now vowing to target bridges and power plants if Iran strikes ships in the Strait of Hormuz. The cyclosporiasis outbreak now impacting 41 states. The CDC says there are more than 11,000 cases nationwide. Federal testing continues. Since the source for the parasitic illness in five states originated in central Mexico, Taylor Farms, out of caution, issuing a voluntary recall for lettuce sourced there. This is ABC News. OpenAI confirms two of its advanced artificial intelligence models went rogue and attacked a digital library.
10: OpenAI says this happened during testing in a controlled environment, but the AI models managed to escape containment, connected to the internet, and hack the library of computer code. A startup called Hugging Face. OpenAI is calling it an unprecedented cyber incident, and they're now reinforcing safeguards.
8: ABC's Hannah Batta. They're fast, quiet, and affordable, but as e-bike sales have surged, so have injuries.
11: One estimate puts the number of people hurt in e-bike accidents at 20,000 per year.
12: It's really disheartening.
11: Orthopedic trauma surgeon Hassan Mir sees it firsthand.
12: I'll spend a day operating on kids injured from e-bikes, and then on my way home from work, see more kids on e-bikes.
11: Riders aged 10 to 14 make up the largest percentage of e-bike injuries.
8: ABC's Jim Ryan. I'm Michelle Franzen, ABC News.
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15: Traffic on Telegraph at King Road is slowed with an accident. Crews are there 10 mile at Novi, debris on the lodge at Forest Avenue. A planned joint U.S.-Canada ceremony for Friday celebrating the opening of the Gordie Howe Bridge connecting Detroit and Windsor has been canceled by Canada. The move follows President Trump announcing a 50% tariff on most goods imported from Canada. Trump accuses the northern neighbor of unfairly discriminating against U.S. alcohol and dairy products and automobiles. The FBI raided the Grosseal home of 38-year-old Michael Went and arrested him after uncovering evidence of child pornography. Google cyber tips to the National Center for Missing and Exploited Children led to the search. He allegedly uploaded 11 images that met the federal definition of child pornography. He was arrested during a traffic stop. Sunny 75 and clear and 55 tonight. Sunny 78 tomorrow. I'm Rick Schrempf, 910 AM, News Talk Superstation.
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16: I'm John James. A few years ago, they called me a fearmonger when I warned about socialism and communism on the rise. Well, here we are. Socialist radicals are taking over the Democrat Party you used to know. And Michigan is ground zero. Now our health care is unaffordable. They're twisting the minds of our children, letting illegals vote, and steal our Medicaid. They sympathize with terrorists. They say the most important thing they can do is take America down from within. As a West Point graduate and a former U.S. Army captain, I have a word for that. Treason. Socialism's not just on our doorstep. It's inside the house. Republicans need a strong, tested leader who will first kneel and pray, and then stand and fight for Michigan and for our republic. I'm John James. I fought evil abroad with an Apache helicopter so we wouldn't have to fight it here. But now that it's come, we will put on the full armor of God and defeat it right here in Michigan, together. Paid for by John James for MI.
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Welcome back in. Hour number two, Clay and Buck. By the way, primary yesterday in Arizona. I think I said off the top, but congrats to the Republican nominee, Andy Biggs, and also to former NFL kicker who has been on this program a few times, Jay Feely, for winning those nominations. I'm sure we will talk to those guys soon. The nominee in the Georgia Senate race, Mike

0: learning some with the program here, and she is monitoring the comments on our YouTube page, which I encourage all of you to go subscribe to and check out. You can watch all 3 hours of the YouTube version of this show on video now, live at Clay and Buck. If you go click the live tab when you sign up for Clay and Buck, we want as many of you to be able to experience this, and we are waving at you right now, saying hello, and we appreciate you watching us. One of you in the comments, which was very funny, said, at my grandmother's funeral about 5 years ago, my uncle joked the only thing she was afraid of in death is that it would be the first time she had ever voted Democrat. That is very funny. As funeral eulogy humor goes, that is very well
1: said.
0: That's
1: not even a dad joke. That's a granddad joke.
0: Granddad joke. Good comment there from Etruscan Roar.
1: Can I tell for our commenters also, I told my friends yesterday when I was playing paddle, which I've now become a pretty avid paddle player.
0: Is it paddle or padel, or is there a difference between
1: this? There's a feud underway about this.
0: Okay.
1: If you're one of the cool kids, apparently you call it paddle, but padel is catching on in some places here to separate it from paddle tennis, which is a different thing. So it's a little confusing. So it's a little bit of football, soccer, you know, tomato, tomato.
0: Is this a little bit like kite surfing? Is this like you and John Kerry kite surfing? Is this a super elite? How would you define? Because I don't know anybody, I don't think, who has played.
1: I'm sounding about as American and masculine as a guy wearing a pink neoprene suit. I'm not going to lie. Paddle's pretty fancy pants kind of stuff these days. But it's catching on. But I was playing yesterday, and I told some of them, because I kept having to, I actually have to wear a hat because my hair keeps coming down in my eyes. And I said, well, one of our commenters said that I look like his great aunt Barbara. And they all started laughing, and they're like, yeah, you do. It's time for a haircut. So I'll have you know, tomorrow I will be a shorn sheep. It will
0: all
1: be gone.
0: You'll have your hip.
1: You will miss
0: it. You'll have your hip Miami haircut where you'll look like, that was my 15-year-old saw the haircut, and he was like, oh, that's Buck got an awesome haircut.
1: I go into these Cuban guys. I have no, we don't really talk much, which I love, by the way. I love just going in there and like the professionals do what they do. And it's great. They give me a little cup of espresso that is rocket fuel, I will tell you. And then there's usually like Buena Vista Social Club playing in the background. And, they're talking in Spanish. They're probably saying this guy's head is huge. Why does he let it get to Aunt Barbara level hair? But it looks good at the end.
0: It reminds me, I think we were out to dinner with our Good Ranchers crew. In New York City, and I believe it was Ben, who is the Good Ranchers founder, after like, first of all, the dinner went like 9 hours. I don't know how that happened, but it was like a never-ending dinner, and after about the third hour of the dinner, he leaned over to me, and he said, how old is Buck? Because he could be anywhere between 25 and 55, and I have no earthly idea. Which I thought was really, really, I think it was Ben. I'm going to give Ben from Good Ranchers credit for that line. But I thought it was very funny. We had, you know, at that point we were a couple of drinks in, and he was like, I was sitting next to him and you were a couple seats away, I think. And I remember laughing, I think. But yes, that was,
1: at some point as a guy, you go from like wanting to look a little older because the gravitas to being, I think, happy that your youthful visage is continuing on. I don't know if it's 40 or 50 or 60, but at some point, people telling you you look young stops being a hindrance and starts feeling like an asset.
0: Oh, yeah. I mean, you early on, you want to be the guy with the ID who can get the beer, right?
1: Of course.
0: You want to be the guy who's not going to be questioned. I remember when we moved into our freshman dorm, there was one guy there, and everybody thought he was a dad, like one of the dads moving in. He was 18. But everybody was like, oh, that guy, there's no way that guy's 18. I mean, he looks like he's 43. Like, everybody thought he was a dad. And so he was like, everybody was like, oh man, he's going to be able to go buy beer, get anything he wants. That guy probably is like 96 now. It's probably not aged well. Somebody might say the same about me. All right, Buck, I wanted to give a positive story, and then we're going to take some of these calls. We got some interesting callers reacting to the story coming out of New Jersey. Yesterday evening, as I was getting ready to watch Disclosure Day, which is now available on streaming. You know, the Spielberg alien movie. Have you seen this?

0: I have a review of a family member who saw it, which I will hold back until you tell me what you thought, Mr. Clark.
1: I mean, look, it was, I will say, I like the fact that these, I'm going to sound like you now. I like the fact that some of these movies come out so quickly that I can watch them at home for $19. And I don't know, Disclosure Day has only been out, I think, for a couple of months. So it didn't take very long to go from theater to me being able to buy it from home. I would give it a, I thought it was very interesting. I thought it was a bit too long. It was about 2.5 hours. And I thought that it was not as good as it could have been. I would probably give it a 6.5 to a 7. Like, I didn't feel bad about watching it. So I'm glad I watched it, but I wouldn't watch it again.
0: So Clay, when it comes to movie reviews, is the opposite of grade inflation. I'm just letting you all know this. So if he gives it a 6.5, back in Realityville, it's like a 3. Okay? Which means this movie is total trash. He's very nice. Very nice, Clay Travis, about the movie reviews.
1: I enjoyed it. It's 2.5 hours. I wouldn't have chosen to not have watched it. So I would give it a 6.5 or a 7.
0: A movie that you, unless you tell me a movie is like a 9 or better, there's zero chance that I would like it. And I will tell you, my brother Mason, whom you know very well and is one of our co-founders of Crockett Coffee, he lasted 1 hour in the theaters and couldn't get through.
1: Oh, he left in the middle of the movie.
0: He bailed mid-movie. He thought it was so bad, that's pretty bold. I've only done that a few times.
1: Yeah, I never leave early. I thought, it was 2.5 hours. You could have cut 30 minutes out of it and you could have tightened it up and a lot of things didn't add up correctly. But I didn't think it was awful. So this is what I was reading last night, right before I watched Disclosure Day. ESPN.com did a huge profile of Sophie Cunningham. Now, some of you are going to know Sophie Cunningham. She's an attractive blonde basketball teammate of, Caitlin Clark. And she really got famous when she just wrecked one of, the women who had been fouling Caitlin Clark aggressively on a breakaway layup, and it turned into kind of a brawl. She's since gone famous for the point thing, which is actually very funny. I'm sure many of you have seen the meme of her pointing at another player.
0: It helps that she's very conventionally attractive. That helps in her whole brand situation.
1: Here is the profile. I actually encourage you to read it at ESPN.com. It's pretty well done, as these things go. Here's the paragraph I was reading. You say she's a MAGA Barbie, as some corners of the internet have taken to call her. Projection, she says, she'll weigh in, and this is where it's significant. She weighed in on how to protect women's sports because she's in that world and feels qualified to speak to that world. Bravery is rare in sports, right? Where you actually are willing to say something that might be perceived as somewhat controversial. So I want to give credit to Sophie Cunningham for this. I got a lot of negative feedback about me hating trans. I'm like, I never once said that. I think I'm here to extend love. But I also think with that love is truth, being honest. And I want to protect young girls in a locker room or young girls in sport who shouldn't have to go against biological men. This counts as bravery, Buck, because I believe Sophie Cunningham is the first current female pro athlete to come out and say, hey, men, I can't believe this is considered controversial, but men shouldn't be able to compete against women and men shouldn't be in women's locker rooms. I do think this is significant. For one, congratulations, Sophie Cunningham, for being brave enough to say it. I think you should all out there listening to us right now, if you got little girls, go buy a Sophie Cunningham shirt, go buy a Sophie Cunningham jersey. I think when people speak truth and they're going to get attacked, and she's already getting attacked by the crazy trans people out there, I think we out there as sane members of the community have an obligation, I would argue, to support her. So I'll say that. But culturally, Buck, I think this is significant. Yesterday, ESPN fired this guy, Ryan Clark, who's probably the biggest race-baiting clown that they have paid millions of dollars to for years. Far left-winger, regularly has attacked Trump, attacked Charlie Kirk on the air. Like, pretty nasty guy, without a lot of depth to his political analysis. No surprise there. But they fired him yesterday, or Monday. Leaked the news to OutKick, by the way, to some of our writers there, which I thought was significant. But then the next day, Buck, they published this not awful profile of Sophie Cunningham and include the fact that she's opposed to women's sports, to men being able to play in women's sports. I think that's a significant cultural shift. I think ESPN has been so woke for so long that you're starting to see some of these green shoots of sanity emerging. I don't think they would have run this article 2 years ago. And if they ran it, I think they would have cut out that quote. So I think this is a big deal. And I hate to even have to say it's a big deal for a female pro sport athlete to be speaking common sense. But I think most of them agree with her. And we've heard a lot about Megan Rapinoe saying, oh, men should be able to play women's sports. There's been a lot of people speaking out on the flip side. I think this is a big win. And I think Sophie Cunningham is going to become even more of a cultural force. And I think that's good if you believe something that's pretty basic. Women's sports should be played by women.
0: And I think Clay doesn't hate the fact that she's like a leggy blonde who, you know, just saying.
1: Look, I will say this.
0: Clay calls balls and strikes, and he doesn't hate that she's not ugly. I'm here cosmetics observing, just matter. Like the rest of you.
1: The AOC may get elected president, sadly, may be a Democrat nominee, and has a political career largely, I think, because she's an attractive politician. JFK back in the day did, too. I think the fact that Sophie Cunningham is an attractive blonde certainly increases her appeal. But the fact that she's sane and normal, I think, is going to take it to a totally different level. And, Buck, look, I think a big part of this is people want to have role models in athletics for their daughters. And there's a lot of dads out there listening to us right now and a lot of granddads out there listening to us right now, moms and grandmas, too, that are taking their little girls at 5 years old up early in the morning to go swim or to go play soccer or to go play softball or whatever the sport they're pursuing is. It's a lot of effort. My son, my 15-year-old, is playing football right now. He has to be at the school every morning for practice at 6 a.m. right now. My wife is getting up super early to get him there. If he's competing against people who are cheating, then I think that is a significant deal. If I had a daughter and there was some boy showing up dominating in the sport, I'm going to be honest with you, I would lose my mind. The fact that this has been allowed to happen anywhere is bonkers to me.
0: Totally agree on that.
1: And they want a role model, and now they got one. And I think what you'll see is when you are brave enough to speak truth, other people follow once you have taken the slings and arrows of condemnation for being willing to say it. So good for her. Is this you or me? You got us.
0: It's me. I got this.
1: Go.
0: Commerce.
1: Fire away.
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2: 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I'm Denise Pellegrini. Commercial real estate is doing pretty well overall, and especially so in places like New York City.
3: I've been in this business for 30 years, and I have not seen the New York office market as strong as it is today.
2: Scott Reckler is CEO and chairman at RXR.
3: If you look at leasing for the first 6 months, it was 23 million square feet. If that carries through this year, it will take us back to levels that we haven't seen since 2000.
2: Reckler says rent growth in commercial real estate in New York City is the highest in the country, and that's especially true when it comes to the most desirable Class A buildings where demand is especially strong.
3: When you take like the top 50 buildings, the vacancy rate's like 3%. In all of Manhattan, there's about 22 high-quality big blocks of space, and there's right now over 60 companies looking for over 100,000 square feet. So 100,000 square feet, only 22 available, and 60-something looking. It's shifted to a landlord's market versus a tenant's market right now.
2: And that's the Bloomberg Real Estate Report. I'm Denise Pellegrini.
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12: Osteoporosis is the severe thinning of bone resulting in an increased risk of fracture. Over 10 million women in the U.S. are affected by osteoporosis. 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
13: Help someone who is struggling by supporting the National Alliance on Mental Illness and be a part of the NAMI effect. 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

0: Well, excuse me. Welcome back in here to Clay and Buck. Brad in Texas wants to chat with us. Brad, you got an interesting background, buddy. Tell us what's going on here.
1: Hey, guys, thanks for having me on. Yeah, I and I'll be really quick here. Became Secretary of State in 2005. The first legislation I had introduced, passed, and signed was to require the use of paper ballots in Montana. That became really important in the election cycle of 2006. We had a tied House of Representatives, 50-50. The governor was a Democrat, and under Montana law, that meant control of the House went to the Democrats. So we had a tied House race in 2006. We took those paper ballots down to that district, sat around the table, and put each ballot in each stack until we were done. Three votes shifted to the Republican candidate, which shifted the control of the House of Representatives in Montana. So the point there is, obviously, voter fraud does not need to be rampant in order to have a huge impact. And then just real quickly, one other observation, and that is this, guys. Look, maintaining election integrity is absolutely critical, but what is even more important is for us to maintain the confidence that the American people have in the outcome of the process.
2: Amen. Thank you for the call, Buck. This is why one of the characteristics for conflict when it comes to warriors, when it comes to politics and everything else, it's not just impropriety. It's the appearance of impropriety. That's the legal standard. Why? Because if it starts to look like something is not on the up and up, the mere fact that people start to distrust it is a significant factor as well. This is why we've been hammering California's, I think, probably still counting votes from that primary. I don't think anybody could argue that the longer elections drag on and the more illegals we find who are casting ballots, again, 400 illegal voters that we know of in New Jersey, the less anyone can trust the outcome of any of these races.
0: This is why the Democrats usually end up just slinging insults on this stuff, because their argument is not sound.
2: Amen. Let me tell you, he was just talking about the legal process and what you do when you need to contest an election, when you go look at the paper ballots. Are you dealing with your own legal challenges right now? 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
4: Road work on the Southfield between Ford Road and 96 has about a 10-minute delay, and we're seeing Eureka 275 slowing with a crash. An $81 million contract to replace 6 miles of water main in Farms and Hills has been announced. Great Lakes Water Authority says that pipe has broken 4 times in the last 7 years. Phase one of the project replaces the pipe 14 mile to Hagerty to Farmington. Major traffic disruptions are expected. Michigan Department of Transportation releasing the details of their planned reconstruction of Rochester Road and Rochester Hills. That 2-year, $40 million project starting in 2027, scheduled to wrap up in 2028. MDOT says nearly 5 miles of the busy corridor will be rebuilt from M59 to Tinkin Road. And that project will start in March. Well, the forecast is calling for sunshine today, pleasant with a high of 75, clear and 55 tonight, sunny 78 tomorrow. I'm Rick Schrempf, 910 AM, News Talk Superstation.
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5: I'm Bill Rakoff. President Trump took part in a dignified transfer today, honoring four fallen U.S. service members. Worldwide News Network White House correspondent Stacey Lynn has more.
6: It was a solemn scene at Dover Air Force Base, where a C-17 military transport plane delivered the transfer cases carrying the remains of four fallen service members. They've been identified as First Lieutenant Tyler Fian, Private Isabella Gonzalez, Sergeant Angel Rampersad, and Sergeant Michael Swinton. Army soldiers in dress uniforms and white gloves stood by as part of the carry team, with military leaders gathered to pay their respects. President Trump met with the families before taking part in the event and said his message to them would be simple.
7: We love you. We love your child, and that's what they are to them. They're their children.
6: Stacey Lynn, Worldwide News Network, Washington.
5: Secretary of State Marco Rubio blasted Iran today for not keeping its word as it negotiates with the United States.
8: Despite their direct outreaches, and Iran has been reaching out to the United States both directly and indirectly to engage in talks about settling the differences with regards to what's happening in that part of the world. Unfortunately, so far, even though we have reached agreements, they have not kept their commitments.
5: New York's mayor now acknowledges he's got no legal authority to arrest Israel's prime minister.
9: New York's mayor, Zoran Mamdani, has long said Benjamin Netanyahu would be arrested if he comes to the city, even for the UN General Assembly, slated for mid-September.
10: He is responsible for the killing of more than 73,000 people.
9: Now, Mamdani says city lawyers say New York doesn't have the authority to detain Netanyahu if he comes, but the federal government does.
10: And I call on them to join the ICC and execute this warrant.
9: Mamdani is urging the feds to enforce the International Criminal Court's 2024 arrest warrant for Netanyahu. President Trump has rejected the idea, saying on Truth Social, Netanyahu will not be arrested in the United States. From the Foreign Desk, John Terrett, Worldwide News Network.
5: A slow-moving tropical storm Bertha could bring heavy rain and a four-foot storm surge to parts of the northern Gulf Coast. In New Orleans, Mayor Helena Moreno is hoping her city is spared.
11: What the National Weather Service keeps telling us is that they believe that the most significant impacts will be south of us, and so south that it's actually going to be mostly offshore, the significant impacts.
5: More evacuations are underway in northern West Virginia, where 7 inches of rain triggered flash flooding there. Hundreds of people have been rescued from their cars and homes. In what may be the first incident of its kind, OpenAI says that its artificial intelligence system allegedly hacked into another AI company. Last week, the AI startup Hugging Face detected an intrusion into its data processing systems. The company confirmed the attack was from an AI agent, noting it was mind-blowing, in their words, that it happened autonomously, Hugging Face emphasizing there was no malicious intent from OpenAI. On Wall Street, the Dow is up 176 points, the NASDAQ off 37. This is the Worldwide News Network.
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2: Welcome back in, Clay and Buck. We're rolling through the Wednesday edition of the program, and we are headed down to the state of Georgia, which is one of the big battleground states for control of the Senate. John Ossoff is the current sitting senator from Georgia. He is going to be running against Mike Collins, who is the nominee for Republicans. And let's start off with this. You're running against him in the Senate, and obviously this is going to be a huge battleground in Georgia, where there's also going to be an open governor's race. So everybody in Georgia needs listening to us right now needs to make sure they're registered, ready to go out and vote. But do you feel a bit like you're being completely overlooked? Because every time I see Ossoff's name mentioned now, Representative Collins, It's not about the fact that he has the Senate race coming up. It's whether he's going to be the Democrat nominee for president in 2028. But he's got a race in Georgia right now. Do you feel a little bit disrespected when you see that, like they're overlooking you?
12: No, that's fine. I don't mind that in one bit. But you know what the thing, the real thing is here, this is the number one race in the country to flip. I mean, you're talking about somebody, yeah, I guess they can talk about him running for president all they want. But this guy's never been over 50% in the state of Georgia. So he's got a lot of work to do in Georgia. And we're going to make sure that we point out and that we keep his feet to the fire on the differences between me and him, because there cannot be any clearer difference than two people that are running for the same position than what John Ossoff stands for and what I stand for. We're both one term. I've been one term in the House. He's been one term in the Senate. He's done absolutely nothing for the state of Georgia except make our life more expensive and less safe and left us worse off. Or you've got me at one term, U.S. House, who has delivered for the people of Georgia. I mean, I've gotten two pieces of legislation passed and signed into law by two presidents of different parties. Just good common sense legislation. And we can show that. And that's where you go and point out the differences. You know, he can talk about, or they can try to gin him up running for president all they want. And that's because they cannot talk about the real issues in the state of Georgia and just how bad he's made things.
0: Congressman Collins, appreciate you being with us. I am going to go out on a limb here and guess that Ossoff is getting a lot of help, a lot of dollars specifically from out of state. Do you have some sense of that? And how much of this is, you know, New York, Los Angeles, the big Democrat financial centers are pushing a Democrat candidate in the state of Georgia for people that, you know, I mean, they can't vote there, but they can give a lot of money to his PACs, et cetera.
12: Yeah, he only gets 18% of his money is coming out of Georgia. The rest of it, you're exactly right, is coming out of that far-left activist crowd out of California, New York, these real blue states, these pro-Hamas, these far-left socialists. And they know that if they can feed him the money, and if, God forbid, they get him back in there, then you don't think they won't call that note, do? And people of the state of Georgia don't think already that him voting not once but three times to let men play in girls' sports, they think that's crazy enough. Just if they were to get him back in there, just see what he would be doing. This guy's already got a voting record that is as far left as it can get. It doesn't represent the state of Georgia. It certainly doesn't represent the values of the people of Georgia. And so we certainly don't need to see what it would be like if they got him back into that seat.
2: We're talking with Mike Collins. He's the representative for the Senate race in Georgia for the Republican Party. John, to me, and I know Georgia pretty well because I've covered sports for a long time in Georgia. And by the way, I'm a big Braves fan, so they seem to be, I know not last night wasn't great, but they seem to be back on the winning trail a little bit for the second half of the season. John Ossoff has said that he thinks men should be able to play in women's sports, boys should be able to play in girls' sports. That is absolutely insanely radical for representing a state of Georgia. For me, that alone is disqualifying. I hope you got a bunch of ads ready to roll of him endorsing that. Because, I mean, white, black, Asian, Hispanic, I don't know any men in America, really, certainly not any Georgians that agree with that.
12: Yeah. Yeah, you know, and that's what I said. It's not just once that he voted for it. He did that three times. He not only did that, but he co-sponsored the bill to allow men to use the women's restrooms. This guy's record is so far out of touch. He was the deciding vote on that disastrous Biden administration bill that led to all the inflation, your high prices on your fuel, your gas, your energy, and then turned around and when had the opportunity to correct that with some people call it the Big Beautiful Bill or the Working Families Tax Cut Plan that we put forth under the Trump administration that cut taxes, saved the families thousands of dollars a year, no tax on tips, no tax on overtime, no tax on your Social Security. He voted against that. He was willing to have the largest tax increase in the history of this country put on top of already high prices and inflation in the state of Georgia. So clearly he doesn't understand how to run this place up here, and he's all about the social experiment that they want to push on us.
0: I'm not aware of, Congressman, any time that Ossoff has broken with Democrats on any meaningful issue. I mean, you're in a purple state there in Georgia. I mean, we like to think of it as red, but, you know, there's recent Senate races, unfortunately, have indicated otherwise. But the reality, it seems, is that with Ossoff, you get somebody who tries to charm just enough voters to stay in office, but votes along with the left 25 to 30% of the Democrat Party.
12: Oh, yeah. Yeah, you know, and a good example is that, you know, I've heard people down in South Georgia, oh, he came down here and talked a good game. He sure sounded good. But then he went back up there and voted against the farm bill, which was sitting in the working families tax cut plan. So, yeah, he'll go talk, tell you whatever you want to hear. But when it gets down to it, you know, you don't have to take my word for it. You don't have to take his word for it. Just look at our voting records. Look at what we've been able to accomplish, because he's a one-term U.S. senator. He's been there almost 6 years. I'm just a one-term congressman. Look at what we've been able to do in the time that we've been up here and who we've actually been delivering for. That tells the story in itself, not just the fact that I come from a small business background. I've been in trucking all my life, just a good blue-collar, solid business. This guy's never had a real job in his life. He's never had a real job. He won't ever have to work in his life. And we've got the right story, we've got the right message, and we've got the right voting record that really reflects the state of Georgia. And in November, we'll make sure that we fire John Ossoff, and you're going to have the right U.S. senator up there to represent the people of the state of Georgia.
2: How can people help if they're listening right now? You're right. If you were to flip this seat, if Democrats were to lose this Georgia Senate seat, as they should, then there's no pathway whatsoever to them taking back control of the Senate. It becomes impossible. How can people help you?
12: Sure, they can help us out. They can go to MikeCollinsGA.com, help us out financially, help us out, spread the word, get out there on social media and back us up. Talk to folks, you know, people in Georgia. We've been out there. You know, we just got through with a big primary and a runoff. So we've been out there. We're going to continue to stay out on the road making laps around the state of Georgia. I tell people it's kind of like NASCAR, man. We just out there making laps and letting people know really what's been going on in Washington, D.C. because so many people are busy. I mean, they've got lives to live and families and jobs and trying to make a living. And so we'll continue to get that message. You know, if you look at all the polling data that's ever been out there, I'm the only candidate that has been either tied with or in the margin of error, John Ossoff. And so we look forward to just pushing that message on out there and getting this thing across the finish line.
2: Amen. He's Mike Collins. It's a big race. It's an important race. Do everything you can, not only in Georgia, but elsewhere, to help him get the dub. We appreciate the time, sir. Happy to help out as the campaign continues.
12: Thank you. Good talking to y'all.
2: Thank you. That's Mike Collins in Georgia. That race, a huge one. And they have an open governor's race, too. So there's going to be a big decision to be made in Georgia, along with Michigan. I would argue those two states are probably the two most important out there. In this midterm, when you look at open governor's races and Senate races as well. Hey, let me ask you a question. How many of you have credit card debt that is higher than you would like it to be? How many of you lay awake sometimes at night thinking, hey, oh my goodness, what am I going to do? I've got all this credit card debt, 20%+ interest. 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
13: 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I'm Chris Caraccio.
14: President Trump will be in Georgia later today to highlight his administration's efforts on affordability. The president will be speaking at Wheeler High School in Marietta to tout the Trump Accounts, his new initiative that provides a one-time $1,000 U.S. Treasury contribution in an investment account to any child born between 2025 and 2028. Trump will also appear with Republican candidates for governor and Senate. Earlier today, Trump attended the dignified transfer in Delaware of four U.S. soldiers killed in Iranian attacks over the weekend. Former Venezuelan President Nicolas Maduro and his wife will go on trial next year related to their alleged participation in drug trafficking. The couple appeared in court in New York City today. The trial is set to begin on June 1st. Maduro and Celia Flores face charges of narco-terrorism and drug trafficking. He was removed from power in January and brought to New York. He has proclaimed his innocence and says he is still president of Venezuela. I'm Chris Caraccio, NBC News Radio.
3: This is Moving America. Here's Jake Novak.
15: You heard about the Supreme Court overturning lots of the Trump tariffs, and that means some of the big U.S. automakers are in line for some nice tariff rebates. Ford has already told its investors it expects a one-time benefit worth roughly $1.3 billion from recovering tariffs paid between March 25th and February 26th. But hey, what about Ford's customers? That's what California resident Jason Bullock was thinking when he filed a lawsuit demanding Ford refund some of the tariff-inflated price of the Mexican-made Mustang Mach-E he bought earlier this year. Ford says it's looking into the case, but this thing has class action written all over it. And it won't just be Ford in the crosshairs. GM and Chrysler Jeep parent Stellantis expect to face legal challenges too. Sounds like an excuse for some new rebates or maybe a set of free floor mats. With Moving America, I'm Jake Novak.
3: This is Moving America.
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0: Welcome back in. Welcome. Clay and Buck. Appreciate all of you hanging out with us. Buck, I haven't gone to see The Odyssey yet, but Elliot Page, a.k.a. Ellen Page, has done, in addition to playing a Greek soldier, by the way, not sure how many Greek soldiers I could have beaten in combat. Ellen Page, very confident that if you gave me a sword to fight against Ellen Page, I would have to be a substantial favorite in that battle, I think.
1: I'd put my money on you, buddy. I'd put my money on you.
0: I appreciate it. Elliot slash Ellen Page has a new nature documentary, and it's important for all of you to understand that animals can be non-binary and gender fluid too. Cut 23.
2: So it's a nature documentary that explores how, you know, what we were taught in biology class in terms of, you know, gender and sex being this really binary thing in nature, men being the dominant, violent, aggressive ones, women being inferior and submissive and what have you. And just none of it's, literally none of it's true. It's a quaint little myth. Nature's so expansive. The gender binary, I mean, it just doesn't exist. I mean, gender, sex, it's a spectrum. And this documentary goes into all of this.
1: I mean, mentally ill blather, I would just point out that this is, don't ever be fooled by this. Don't ever allow this deception to work with any of you. The second they start to talk about, you know, frogs that can shift gender based upon the needs of the species population at that time, or they start to talk about intersex human beings or anything.

0: that's not what transgenderism is about. That's not what transgenderism is. Transgenderism is, I think I'm a woman. You have to say I'm a woman. I'll grow out my hair, maybe dye it purple, but I'll grow out my hair and wear women's clothing, and you have to say that I, this new woman, am exactly the same legally, culturally, and socially as a woman who has been a woman her entire life and was born a female, etc. That is transgenderism. It is not, oh, there's a species of ant that can, you know, change its gonads. If no, that has nothing to do with it. Just want to be very, because they'll do this sometimes. They'll be like, what about people who are intersex? Is that why we need to have bathrooms with guys going into girls' bathrooms? Because of the 0.001% of the population that is intersex? No.
1: That is crazy. I wanted you to hear it. I also, Buck, have another crazy take. This was from Congress yesterday. Jasmine Crockett, who is on her way out, she has been defeated. She is not going to be in Congress anymore. We may see her on The View soon. The View, by the way, cost-cutting measures in effect. They are restricting how much money the ladies have for their wardrobes, but Whoopi Goldberg is still being paid, according to the New York Post, mid-seven figures, which would mean what? She's making $5, $6 million a year for that awful show. Maybe Jasmine Crockett is going to be auditioning on The View soon. You might think that's crazy. I don't. I think she's going to move into television. Here she says, although she gets stumbling around and she can't really make the argument that she's trying to make, she says, if you watched the World Cup final, which, Buck, was the most watched sporting event on television other than the Super Bowl since the 1994 Winter Olympics, Nancy Kerrigan against Tanya Harding. So this World Cup, other than the Super Bowl, was the most watched sporting event ever. If you found yourself rooting for Argentina, well, you're racist. Cut 16.
2: The World Cup that captured the imaginations of the entire world when they saw all of these people of color that was playing for all these teams. And ultimately, if you recall, the last two teams, it was Argentina and Spain. And it seemed like the vast majority of the world was rooting for Argentina, or actually against Argentina, right? And why was that? Just give me an explanation if you could guess. If you'll just let them finish the answer.
3: Spain had the best team. Maybe that's why they were rooting for them.
2: There's also a racist history that
3: Mr.
2: exists.
3: Mr. Beyer.
1: So this is like, this is a real congressional hearing. I don't know if you'd heard that yet, Buck. And that is absolutely just utterly unbelievable.
0: Yeah, a real question for you. If she got a seat on The View, would she be the most cognitively limited member of that table? I don't think so.
1: No, I think she would actually not be awful at it as View standard.
0: I think she'd be pretty good.
1: Yeah.
0: I think she'd be pretty good on The View. I'll be honest with you. I think so. Probably pretty memorable.
1: But think about how crazy this is. Racist? How many racists do you think are big fans of a Latin American soccer team? Do you think the KKK, like when they get together, they're like, oh, make sure we don't miss the Argentina game? I mean, this is all so crazy that you would end up in a position where they would even be attempting to argue this. But this is
0: she didn't even know
1: identity politics.
0: She didn't even know what she was trying to pretend she thought. She just wanted to say racism.
1: Amen.
4: Speaking truth and having fun. Clay Travis and Buck Sexton.
5: The headlines move on, but the heartache and terror do not in different parts of Israel. Iran and its terrorist proxies continue to plan their next attacks on Israel, but Israel's IDF is not only defending their people, but they're also standing on the front lines against terror that threatens their entire region.
0: Even when the news crews leave, the International Fellowship of Christians and Jews remain. 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Near Israel's border with Lebanon, a Hezbollah drone recently struck the home of Yelena, an 84-year-old Jewish woman living in Israel. Widowed earlier this year and living alone, she was trapped inside by the blast. Thankfully, she was not injured, but she remains displaced. Like you and me, she doesn't want to leave and abandon her home.
5: Join the International Fellowship of Christians and Jews, the IFCJ, in praying for the peace of Jerusalem.

0: 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Born on America's darkest day of September 11th, the Tunnel to the Towers Foundation has been helping America's heroes ever since. Heroes like United States Army Sergeant William McKenna. Motivated by the tragedy of 9/11, he enlisted and served two tours in Iraq where he was exposed daily to toxic chemicals from burn pits.
1: Less than a year after returning from his final tour, William lost his life to T-cell lymphoma. He left behind his wife, Dina, and their two daughters. His widow, Dina, continues to fight tirelessly for veterans exposed to burn pits.
0: In this 25th anniversary year of 9/11, we continue to see the lasting impact that day has on our heroes and their families. 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Help more families like the McKennas.
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7: ABC News, I'm Michelle Franzen. In Delaware, President Trump and top military leaders and families attended the dignified transfer at Dover Air Base for four U.S. service members killed in the Middle East last week, three service members killed in an Iranian attack Friday at a U.S. base in Jordan, a fourth service member was killed a day earlier in Iraq. Flag-draped caskets transferred from a military plane to special vans. ABC's Louis Martinez has more on the solemn ceremony.
8: The closing of the two doors of those two transfer vehicles, all done simultaneously, a lot of synchronicity taking place there by the two airmen who were closing it, again symbolizing the dignity with which these remains of fallen service members are treated.
7: A state of emergency in West Virginia due to widespread flooding. National Guard members are being deployed along with swift water rescue teams to assist local responders. Heavy rain today could lead to severe flooding in both North Carolina and Virginia. This is ABC News. In Mississippi, the family of Nolan Wells released findings from an independent autopsy. The teen died following a boat trip with friends on July 4th weekend to Horn Island. Authorities say their initial investigation suggested that Wells drowned. Wells' family attorney, Benjamin Crump, says the cause of death remains undetermined pending the investigation. ABC's Alex Perchet has more.
9: Attorney Crump releasing these autopsy results and also pointing out the fact that there are missing organs here does put a significant amount of pressure on Mississippi. Certainly, there's been a lot of attention, a growing national attention on this particular case and the transparency around it. Again, that is what the family is asking for, transparency in this investigation. And so they're hoping that the coroner does ultimately release those.
7: France says it recorded at least 5,700 more deaths than usual during a historic heat wave last month. Michelle Franzen, ABC News.
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4: The accident on the shoulder, 75 South and 94. It's on the right-hand side, 75 South off-ramp to 94. Shut down due to construction until 3. Fiscal year 2027 general fund budget has been signed by Governor Whitmer without ceremony in her office. She also avoided questions about the upcoming budget analysis from the Citizens Research Council of Michigan, saying the budget is between $600 and $900 million less than what was needed. Whitmer said in Grand Rapids the budget is balanced. She's proud of it, and they had to make a lot of hard decisions, unquote. A wildfire smoke from Canada resulting in over $4 billion in economic losses in Michigan. An estimate from East Lansing-based Anderson Economic Group, who says New York suffered $5 billion in losses. Wisconsin lost nearly $2 billion. Sunny 75 today, clear 55 tonight, sunny 78 tomorrow. I'm Rick Schrepp, 910 AM, News Talk Superstation.
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12: I'm John James. A few years ago, they called me a fearmonger when I warned about socialism and communism on the rise. Well, here we are. Socialist radicals are taking over the Democrat Party you used to know. And Michigan is ground zero. Now our health care is unaffordable. They're twisting the minds of our children, letting illegals vote and steal our Medicaid. They sympathize with terrorists. They say the most important thing they can do is take America down from within. As a West Point graduate and a former U.S. Army captain, I have a word for that. Treason. Socialism's not just on our doorstep. It's inside the house. Republicans need a strong, tested leader who will first kneel and pray, and then stand and fight for Michigan and for our republic. I'm John James. I fought evil abroad with an Apache helicopter so we wouldn't have to fight it here. But now that it's come, we will put on the full armor of God and defeat it right here in Michigan, together. Paid for by John James for MI.
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Third hour, Clay and Buck, that's going right now. Thank you very much for being here with us. We've covered a lot of ground today. Talked about the Mamdani Kami address to, well, anyone who wanted to watch about how he thinks that Benjamin Netanyahu is a terrorist and should be, or a war criminal. Well, really, the same idea. He should be arrested, which is madness. He's not going to do that, of course, so the whole thing is just a stunt, but it is a stunt that has gotten a lot of attention. We also have some data from Harry Enten that I would like to get to, and we talked about the voting situation and voter rolls having a number of people on them, thousands of people who are, in just the state of New Jersey, who are non-citizens. That's a problem. That's not good. But there's something I wanted to spend a few minutes on, which is Clay. Representative Brandon Gill out of Texas, he's doing some great stuff. I don't think he has a background as a lawyer or in law.

0: How about we just go all of it? All of the above. We always take that stuff out. It's not good. Now, this was interesting. There were some questions that he asked. For example, one, and I don't think we have this one, but guys, if you could pull it, he asked if why they're selling Latina Power T-shirts in Smithsonian museums. It's like a fair question. Like, what? Why are we selling? Like, what is Latina Power? I mean, again, I'm not like, oh my gosh, Latina, but you know, would you sell Black Power T-shirts in the Smithsonian?
1: Would you sell? Well, we all know they wouldn't sell white power t-shirts in the, right?
2: Would flip a lot of
0: that would be a problem. Yeah. That would be a problem. So there's an awareness that there are some limits here. There are some levels. There's some propriety or lack thereof with all this. We all know that. And here he is asking about the Smithsonian, which is, the Smithsonian National Museum of American History. He asked the director of the museum why the Smithsonian had listed politeness as part of, quote, white supremacy culture. Play 13.
3: Is it important to be polite?
4: Yes, sir.
3: It's also interesting because the same mass action toolkit that your organization has been promoting references politeness as a defining characteristic of white supremacy culture. Ma'am, are you a white supremacist?
4: No, sir.
3: You're not. Can you help me square why your organization says that being polite is part of being a white supremacist?
4: I'm not exactly familiar with that passage of the mass action toolkit.
0: Buckley. I'm not familiar with that, but I think we know what he's talking about here.
2: Well, here it is. I pulled it up. At End Wokeness on Twitter posted this earlier today. Here is what the Smithsonian defined white supremacy as. Have you seen this full list? This is great. I think we may have talked about it a while back, but here are the things that white supremacy represents. According to the Smithsonian, which, again, I think it's really important to mention, it's the Smithsonian! Like, it's the place where you should go to see the dress that someone wore at an inauguration. It's the place where you should go to see the ruby red slippers from Gone with the Wind. It's a place that should celebrate. It's on the National Mall. It should celebrate American exceptionalism, the greatest country that's ever existed in the history of the world. Many of our, I believe I'm correct in this, tons of taxpayer dollars go to support this for everyone. Okay, Buck, here is what white supremacy is, according to the Smithsonian. Individualism and self-reliance, white supremacy. Nuclear family structures, white supremacy. Rational, linear thinking, white supremacy. Work before you play, white supremacy. Plan for the future, white supremacy. Protect property, white supremacy. Avoid conflicts, white supremacy. Manage time, white supremacy. Be polite. All elements of white supremacy, according to the Smithsonian.
0: According to the Smithsonian, then, foundational and essential elements of a healthy and thriving civilization in the world today are white supremacy. And what does that say the Smithsonian is really saying?
2: Yeah. I mean, and I would just say we got a lot of Hispanic, Asian, Black listeners out there, people of a variety of different backgrounds. If you are a parent or a grandparent and you were trying to instill values in your child or your grandchild, individualism, self-reliance, yes, you would want that. Hopefully you would encourage your son or daughter, I say it every day, get married, have kids, have a nuclear family structure. That's a good thing. Rational, linear thinking, good thing. Work before you play. Plan for the future. Protect property. Avoid conflict. Manage your time well. Be polite. This is just the foundation of any kind of success for any child of any ethnicity in the world. All of these are basic frameworks, I think, to be successful. The fact, I mean, if anything, I would be insulted if I were another race that all of these frameworks are being described, to your point, Buck, as indicative of whiteness.

0: as opposed to just indicativeness of behaviors that are likely to lead to success in life, no matter where your background is beginning, right? I mean, this is crazy.
1: But the politeness, for example. Really? Politeness? Because the absence of politeness is rudeness. So other cultures celebrate rudeness? Or rather, if you celebrate politeness, you are engaging in white supremacy? Now, you might say, well, what? This is in a taxpayer-funded,
0: theoretically nonpartisan
1: museum
0: that everyone who is a citizen should be able to go to and feel better about the country. I think that's important. This isn't, you know, some privately supported crazy town independent museum. This is how, I think this is an important story, Buck, to your point, because it reflects the degree to which people with far left-wing, frankly, communist worldviews who want to tear down the United States have managed to rise to power and take over the internal dynamics of so many of these organizations.
1: We have now the conversation about Latina power. And here it is. Representative Brandon Gill speaking again to the Smithsonian National Museum director about this issue, play 29.
2: What is Latina power?
3: Latina power would be the forces derived from being a Latina.
2: Do you think that it's appropriate for the Smithsonian Institution to sell Latina power paraphernalia? Hats, mugs, other things that say Latina power?
3: I believe that the merchandise our store sells.
2: I'm asking you if it's appropriate.
3: Tries to reflect the richness of the communities.
2: So your testimony is that it is appropriate?
3: Those are your words, sir.
2: I'm asking you, is it appropriate to sell Latina power paraphernalia? It's a yes or no question.
3: I don't have control over what is sold.
2: I'm asking you if it's appropriate. I didn't ask you if you have control over it. Is
3: it
2: appropriate?
3: I understood you, sir. Yeah.
2: Yes or no?
3: Again, we strive to represent all Americans and including
2: is it appropriate, yes or no?
3: We strive to represent all Americans in our museums, including in our merchandise.
2: Is that right? My time's up.
1: And is it polite when we talk about this? Are we supposed to do the Latina thing? Or do we just say Latina?
0: I thought it was Latinx.
1: That's a fair point. Why are we assuming gender here? We don't know. We don't know. It should be Latinx power.
0: Latinx power. That's where I personally.
1: It's totally true.
0: I was deeply offended.
1: It's really upsetting.
0: Really?
1: I'm offended. I mean, I'm offended on their behalf, honestly, right now, on the Latinx community's behalf, not Latinx.
0: I don't even think this is a microaggression. I think this
1: macro.
0: Is a macroaggression.
1: Yeah. Yeah, we've gone macro. It's
0: very
1: sad.
0: Disappointed that we
1: big
0: could
1: deal.
0: End up in this situation where we're showing so little respect to the Latinx community. I do think it would be funny. This is why I could never work. You know this. This is why I can never really work in a big organization, because when I see stupidity, I just want to be the person who raises their hand. They're like, hey, so we're going to do Latina power T-shirts. And I would immediately get fired because I would say, yeah, that's a really good idea. We should make sure we get the white power T-shirts ordered. We should make sure that we don't leave out anyone. Somebody signed off on this. Right. And I wrote about this in one of my books. I mean, I do think this matters. People are going to say, okay, you see these girl power shirts everywhere. Girl power, girl power. Yay, girl power. That's fine. Okay. Congratulations. You're female. My son, who has grown up, one of my sons, very based, as I think they would say in the online culture, says, why can't we have boy power shirts? Now, he's funny. He's got me as a dad. He's also probably a little bit of a rabble-rouser at times in his intellectual pursuits. But if you had boy power, this was in the front of Target. They sell girl power shirts everywhere. If you had a boy power shirt, people would lose their minds. In the same way that if you had a white, you know, power T-shirt or whatever the heck it was going to be. If you cannot apply the logo or the phrase across all ethnic groups, then it isn't actually appropriate to use for anyone. And look, I don't have a problem with people wanting to celebrate whether they're boys, girls, white, black, Asian, Hispanic. I think, frankly, your gender and your ethnicity is one of the least interesting things about you because you don't choose it, right? You're born that way. You're boy or girl, or you're white, black, Asian, Hispanic, whatever it is. But if you can't do it for everyone, then maybe it should be a little alarm bell going off that's saying, oh, maybe we shouldn't be involved in this. And how
1: you
0: much
1: would think so.
0: You would think at some point someone would actually raise this. But, Buck, what I do believe is this is how captured these organizations are, because I bet there are Smithsonian employees that agree with everything we're saying, and they make 75 or 80K a year, and they know if they ever said it in a public meeting, they would get fired, and their job's done.
1: I think I told you, I had a friend who, at the height of BLM at a top law firm in New York City, and he told me that he was at a meeting right after George Floyd and the whole thing, and they did this whole guys like, you know, we want to hear from everybody now, you know, it's a very intense time and the whole thing, and he said, okay, well, I just need to understand, why is it, by the way, he was non-white, he wasn't black, but he was non-white, that's you know, another part of this. I believe he was, I won't get into it, but he was non-white. And he said, I just need to understand why I'm told to effectively grade, if you will, the performance of black first year and second year associates differently, essentially on a sliding scale, than everybody else in this firm. Fired within a week. That was the environment. That was the environment you were in. So with this Smithsonian thing, if you're like Latina power, guys, I don't know if that's something we should sell. Yeah, maybe, you know, if you're a contractor, maybe your contract doesn't get renewed. Maybe they find some reason, some rationale to just kick you to the curb. And that was, I mean, what was HR going on in this country.
0: Somebody complains in HR, and then there's a huge HR investigation into you and whether you are part of a hostile work environment because you have in some way microaggressed, or as we were just playing around, macroaggressed. And this, Buck, is why I just, for so many young people out there, build your own institutions, found your own companies. Yeah. Like, it's going to be way, you're going to be way more successful than trying to pull yourself up by fingernails to a middle management role at one of these corporate behemoths.
1: I had another, this is funny, it's also a law firm, another friend, and he was at a diversity hiring event. And he said in front of some of the people running the diversity hiring event, oh, there's a lot of diversity at this diversity hiring event. They did not like that. They had a problem with that.
0: I mean, again, I just...
1: No, he was like officially written up. There was a whole... Now, he didn't get fired, but I mean, he was like a... There was a whole HR thing because he said there's a lot of diversity at the diversity event. Not allowed to say that. He was, by the way, he's a Republican, so he knew what he was doing. But that's the point. You can't even say it. You can't say there's a lot of diversity at the diversity event. I mean, what are we doing here, folks?
0: You can't say what is obvious to everyone, because if you say what's obvious to everyone, then you are the person who's pointing out the emperor is not wearing clothes, and then you're calling into account the fact that everyone is consciously lying, except for the morons who actually believe this stuff, which is a tiny cadre of the corporate universe.
1: Yep. 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
7: And now, this is the Kudlow Riff.
8: If Iranians are stupid enough, and they may be stupid enough to continue to bomb ships in the Strait of Hormuz, as they did last week, or worse, I mean, they're hitting Bahrain. I think they might have been going for the Fifth Fleet, but whatever. If they do that, President Trump's going to bomb back, and it's going to get worse.
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8: Do that, President Trump's going to bomb back, and it's going to get worse. Stock market's really no longer dancing to the Iranian Hormuz oil threat tune. I'm not saying they won't. If we launch massive attacks, perhaps the market. But the market is responding to profits. Profits are the mother's milk of stocks. They are the lifeblood in the economy, and they are booming. And they are booming in some measure because of the one big beautiful bill, which was signed July 4th, 2025. And actually, I'll go all the way back to the tax cuts, particularly the business tax cuts that were signed into law in the first term, Mr. Trump's first term in late 2017. And of course, the AI explosion. But you're seeing it across the board. Stocks are doing well, and industrial stocks are doing well. It's not just the technology-related stock. If you go down the list, tech is doing great, sure. Telecom is doing well. Industrials are booming. Commodities also. The SOX index, oh my God, that's up 83%. But the Dow transports are up 28%. So a little bit of Dow theory. When the Dow Jones is up, year to date, the Dow Jones is up almost 10%. And Dow transports are up 28%. The old Dow theory, which I still think holds nicely.
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0: All right, Buck, this ties in well with what we were just discussing. Headline story in the New York Times. Where is the first primary of the 2028 Democrat cycle going to be? It has already turned into an identity politics battle. Quote from the South Carolina Democrat Party chair. If Nevada gets elevated over South Carolina, it would be because of their Latino vote. So you would then be telling black voters you matter less than brown voters, and I refuse to believe that our party wants to send any type of message like that.
1: It's very interesting, but also then isn't the converse or the opposite true, whereby if you give the early, if you have it in South Carolina, you're saying that black voters in the primary should have a more important voice than Latino Democrat voters. I mean, right? Isn't that, doesn't the argument cut both ways?
0: Yes. I think underlying all of this is they moved, remember, South Carolina jumped ahead of Iowa and New Hampshire because Joe Biden had always done awful there, and he wanted to protect himself in the 2024 primary. Kamala, if they start off in the South, Kamala is going to be the nominee. I really do believe this because black voters, particularly black women, are going to show up. She's going to run the most identity politics campaign you've ever seen. 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
3: In the Southfield, between Ford Road and 96, we have the two left lane shut down northbound, and the exit ramp 75 south to 94 shut down through 3 for construction. President Trump will hold a rally in Oakland County on Monday as early in-person voting in Michigan gets underway for the primary election. Early voting starts Saturday for the August 4th primary for the U.S. Senate, U.S. House, Governor, and State House and State Senate races. Trump has endorsed Congressman John James for the Republican Party as governor and over businessman Perry Johnson. Governor Gretchen Whitmer says there's still time for lawmakers to again pass 9 bills approved in the 2023-24 term, but vetoed when she finally got to her desk. She says House Republicans, quote, played games, unquote, with the bills, preventing them from advancing to her for a signature until the courts decided what to do with them last month. Sunny and 75, clear 55 tonight, sunny 78 tomorrow. I'm Rick Schrempf, 910 AM News Talk Superstation.
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4: I'm Bill Rakoff. President Trump went to Dover Air Force Base for today's dignified transfer of 4 U.S. service members who were recently killed in the war.
5: I'll be going to Dover for something that I feel is it's a great honor for me to do it.
4: 18 service members have been killed since the war began in February. Meanwhile, on Truth Social, the president warned today that the U.S. will bomb one Iranian bridge or power plant every time Iran targets a ship in the Strait of Hormuz. Amid all of this, there's still a push to revive stalled peace talks between the United States and Iran.
6: Those mediators here in the Gulf are still pushing for some sort of 10-day ceasefire to try and revive that original ceasefire between Washington and Tehran. Secretary of State Marco Rubio says the U.S. is open to the idea, but only if Iran is serious about negotiating.
4: That's News Nation's Jessica Cartaglia reporting. A nuclear deal with Saudi Arabia is raising some questions in Washington.
7: President Trump's backing a deal that would help Saudi Arabia build a civilian nuclear program. The agreement would allow U.S. companies to help develop nuclear energy in the kingdom. Supporters say it would boost American business and influence in the region. Critics worry it could make it easier for Saudi Arabia to develop nuclear weapons in the future. Stacy Lynn, Worldwide News Network, Washington.
4: Ousted Venezuelan President Nicolas Maduro and his wife will go on trial on U.S. drug trafficking charges beginning next June. Maduro appeared in a federal courtroom in Manhattan today, an extraordinary event, according to legal analyst Lori Levinson.
8: The defense is claiming that this was a military extraction, which is prohibited by the law and treaties. But that has to be evaluated by the court and maybe even an arbitrator. We don't really see something like this in the ordinary case, bringing the head of another country to trial. The government would like to move quickly and have trial next June, but the defense is going to challenge it every step of the way.
4: A French recruiter who allegedly connected Jeffrey Epstein with models has died. 69-year-old Daniel Syed was found dead in his home. Police awaiting an autopsy report. Syed's name appears thousands of times in the Epstein files. The Vatican has confirmed that a closed-door church trial against a famous ex-Jesuit priest accused of spiritual and sexual abuse of women is ongoing. The Vatican responded after an Italian blog reported an acquittal verdict had been reached in the case against the Reverend Marco Ivan Rupnik. The Slovenian artist is a well-known contemporary religious artist for mosaics that decorate Vatican chapels and churches and basilicas around the world. Tornadoes leaving trails of damage in Indiana and Kentucky last night. No reports of serious damage. West Virginia Governor Patrick Morrisey declaring an emergency after flash flooding in his state. This is the Worldwide News Network.
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1: Welcome back in, Clay and Buck. We are rolling through the Wednesday edition of the program. Appreciate all of you hanging out with us. We are headed now to the 5th Congressional District of Tennessee. Andy Ogles is the congressman there right now, and we bring him in. Andy, when you saw that New Jersey allowed 400 illegal voters, at least that they registered 6,600 illegals, this is according to Governor Mikey Sherrill, your reaction was what?
2: Of course they did. You know, I mean, we know this has been going on around the country. They attributed it to some sort of error, but whether it was intentional or an error, we clearly have a problem with election integrity in this country. We need to clean up our voter rolls, which is why the Senate needs to vote on the Save America Act. Look, we did the Save Act, the Save America Act. We're going to do it again this week, a third version of it. There are no excuses why John Thune hasn't done his job. He's the leader. He should get it done.
3: Congressman, thanks for being with us. So Thune doesn't want to take this up. The response that you'll get from, if they're willing to really respond these days, I think they're just largely ignoring it. But the response will be, yeah, but we have a filibuster. We know Democrats won't go along with this. So effectively, what's the point? What's your response to that? What would you like the Senate to do in order to get the Save America Act through?
2: Put them on the record and then let them answer to their constituents. Every single day in the House of Representatives, we get it done. We have passed so much legislation that we have sent over to the Senate. Meanwhile, they're too busy taking lunch breaks and naming bridges. The American people want this passed. So if Thune can't get the votes, hold the vote, put everyone on record, and then if he fails a second time, then step aside and let Mike Lee or Ted Cruz or Scott or someone else fill that leadership void, because right now the American people say pass the Save America Act, and we see time and time again, whether it's accidental or intentional fraud in our elections, and we need to secure our elections because we know the Democrats are going to lie, cheat, and steal coming into the midterms.
1: You've introduced an Anchors Away Act. It would ban pregnant foreign nationals from attempting to enter the country for the purpose of giving birth, securing birthright citizenship for their children. We just had the Supreme Court case. Obviously, many in this audience are fired up about that issue. What sort of momentum exists in Congress to get something done about this, in your opinion?
2: Well, this is an urgent issue, and I think this is going to surprise you. When you look at the Chinese elite, the PRC, People's Republic of China, their Communist Party, where they fly women into the United States or into Guam, for example, we estimate there's roughly a million Chinese citizens who are communists. They come to America, they have a baby, the babies grow.

0: grow up in China. They're taught to hate America. They're taught communism, but they would be eligible to run for president of the United States. Why? Because they're a United States citizen. So this is a conversation that we must have. It is urgent, and we should take whatever measures we have to seal our border, both from a physical standpoint, but also because of this birthright tourism.
1: What right now, obviously, the overall voting is starting on the primaries. You guys are going to take a substantial break, and then you'll be back. What can Congress get done, in your mind, between now and whenever we have the midterm elections?
0: I mean, look, the House has been getting it done. The issue is the Senate. So what I would tell all of your listeners is to call your senator, let them know that you want the Save America Act passed. Like I said, you know, this week we're going to pass a third version of the Save America Act. So again, you know, they literally have multiple choice over in the Senate as to which version that they want to pass. I'm not a fan of continuing resolutions, but we know the Democrats are going to try to shut down the government in October as we end the fiscal year. So we did a CR to get us to the end of the fiscal year, to get us into December. It's go time. Like, the American people want the House and the Senate to deliver. And look, John Quincy Adams loved the House of Representatives. It was the people's house. It's where you do the hard work. But we've served it up on a platter for the Senate. Go do your freaking job, John Thune. And if not, get out of the way. It's that simple. You've got literally going to have multiple choice. If you don't like that version of the Save Act, do Save America. If you don't like that version, do the other version. But this is something that's critical. And look, a CNN poll. So not the most conservative network out there says over 80% of Americans want the Save America Act. No more excuses. Go to work. Stay this weekend. No breaks. Pass the Save America Act.
1: If people want to help you, Congressman, how can they do that?
0: Well, you can follow me on social media, Rep Ogles. You can go to andyogles.com. I'm easy to find on social media. You know, I'm close to the president, so I work very actively with the White House carrying their legislation. So I happen to be endorsed by the president twice times over now in this race. But that being said, you know, at the end of the day, we have a job to do for the American people. The House is getting it done. Senate, it's your turn.
1: Congressman Andy Ogles, we appreciate the time, sir.
0: Thank you, sir.
1: Let me get this quote, this call in, Buck, because it is possible that I have made the most egregious error in some time on the program, if this caller is correct. Jeff in North Carolina.
2: Hey, Clay. Yeah, you, blunder. You said the ruby red slippers from Gone with the Wind.
1: Is that true? Does the team know? How did nobody catch this?
2: You might want to check that.
1: Thank you for the call. Do we need to check the transcript?
3: Did you do that?
1: That would be a huge error.
3: When were we talking Gone with the Wind, ruby red slippers?
1: Well, I was saying because the Smithsonian has the ruby red slippers from The Wizard of Oz. That's one of the museum, that's one of their like central. They have the Hope Diamond. They have the ruby red slipper. You've never been to the Smithsonian?
3: No, I lived in D.C. and I've never been to the Smithsonian.
1: You never went to the Air and Space Museum?
3: That one I've been to.
1: Oh, okay. That one's, I think it's the American History Museum.
3: There's a lot of like Smithsonian Museum. I've been to like the National Art Portrait Gallery or whatever it is. You know, I've been to some of those things. I don't remember.
1: I don't know if I would have admitted that.
3: I'm glad museums exist, but unless it's a cocktail party and I'm a single guy getting phone numbers, what am I really doing there? You know what I mean?
1: You're learning. You're educating yourself. It's an incredible experience to be able to go to the Smithsonian's. Did we say that? It's also down the street from our DC studio, which we regularly broadcast from. But you just, if I said that, my apologies. Judy Garland is the star of Wizard of Oz, right? I believe I am correct. Vivian Leigh is the star of Gone with the Wind. Somewhat similar looking brunette women, but only one of them, that is Judy Garland, wore the ruby red slippers. My apologies. Buck, take us to break if I misspoke there.
3: Look, I got a lot of photos and videos of Speed, Carrie, and Ginger on my iPhone, and that's great, it's convenient, but 20, 30 years ago, that was impossible because technology just didn't allow it. So you probably have all these photos and videos not on a phone, but you got them on VHS tapes or cassettes or whatever. How are you ever going to enjoy them again? 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
6: President Trump will touch on his administration's affordability efforts in Georgia today. He'll be speaking at Wheeler High School in Marietta to tout the Trump Accounts, his new initiative that provides a one-time $1,000 U.S. Treasury contribution in an investment account to any child born between 2025 and 2028. Tropical Storm Bertha is expected to dump 1 to 4 inches of rain along the coast from northern Florida to southern Texas. Bertha is currently about 55 miles north-northeast of the mouth of the Mississippi River and headed toward Louisiana's Bayou Country with sustained winds of over 50 miles an hour. The National Hurricane Center says Bertha will hit the Louisiana coastline today and then weaken as it moves through the week. Their track shows it reaching the upper Texas coast as a depression tomorrow night. Former Venezuelan President Nicolas Maduro and his wife will head to trial next year related to their alleged participation in drug trafficking. The couple appeared in court in New York City today. The trial is set to begin on June 1st. I'm Chris Caraggio, NBC News Radio.
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7: This week, Lin-Manuel Miranda was in the Worldwide News Network's Artist Lounge to talk about his latest live-action version of Moana. I asked him, as a producer, what advice do you have for Michelle Williams' husband, director Thomas Kail?
8: Make the movie less than 2 hours and you win, because they're all too long. All the adaptations are too long and our kids have bladders.
7: I also asked if Hamilton and Moana met, what would they think of each other?
8: What a great question. I think Moana would say, why does this guy never stop talking? Because Hamilton always had a lot to say. But I also think that they would share the fact that they both grew up on islands and saw a greater world out there.
7: Moana is in theaters now, but despite Miranda's charm, the Moana live-action remake has drastically underperformed at the box office. Cooper Lawrence, Entertainment News, Worldwide News Network, New York.
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9: Asthma is a chronic condition that affects the airways in the lungs. The airways are tubes that carry air down deep into the lungs. When you have asthma, the walls of your airways become inflamed. This makes the airways sensitive. The airways react strongly to certain irritating things you breathe in. This reaction makes the airway muscles tighten and much less air flows to the lungs, making it harder to breathe. Cells in the airways may also make more mucus than normal. People with asthma may experience wheezing, coughing, shortness of breath, and chest tightness. They may also wake up at night coughing and short of breath. When the symptoms get worse, that's called an asthma attack. While asthma can't be cured, it can be managed. Talk to your doctor about creating an asthma action plan.

0: Welcome back in. Clay and Buck finishing up the program here. We appreciate all of you hanging out with us. We've got a couple of talkbacks here. Did anybody check the transcript? Did I truly get Wizard of Oz and Gone with the Wind mixed up? Around the same year they came out, didn't they? 1939, I believe, for Gone with the Wind. And I think Wizard of Oz was somewhere around that same element. Here's a trivia question for you, Buck. Everybody forgets how incredible color was being added to films. Wizard of Oz was one of the very first films. Remember, in Kansas, everything is in black and white, and then it turns into color when they get to Oz. Also, and I don't know how many people out there have seen The Wizard of Oz. Evidently, have you heard about this book? It was digitally remastered and has been selling out the Sphere in Las Vegas. They have a brand new rendering of the film that has been digitally remastered, I think would be the way that you would describe it. And it is, frankly, pretty incredible, I'm told. My wife went to the Sphere to go see No Doubt. I haven't ever been in there to see a performance, but I've heard it's really good. Lynn in California, what you got for us?
1: Folks are looking at this exhibit, this white supremacy exhibit in the Smithsonian, all wrong. It's actually an exhibit showing that whiteness is supreme, that all of these traits that are used by whiteness are to be admired. They are the basis of civilization. And even the gal who testified for the Smithsonian, she followed those rules during the hearing, and I'm sure the Smithsonian follows those rules in its administration.
0: Thank you for the call. Look, I think, again, it's an insult to everyone to be able to take over things that are universally applicable, if you missed it earlier in the show, things that are universally applicable for having success, being polite, timely, deferring benefits, waiting. That's that great study, Buck, which is one of the most powerful studies out there, that one of the best predictors for how someone will succeed in life, I'm sure you've seen it, it's really, really fascinating, is if you can just get people to wait to eat a marshmallow. They did this great study, and it's very funny, for I think it was two-year-old kids, and they told them, hey, if you can wait a certain amount of time, you will be able to eat two marshmallows instead of one, and they recorded the kids. And the kids are also excited to be able to eat the marshmallow. And then they followed the kids later in life, and they found that the kids who could defer gratitude, defer pleasure, were far more successful later in life just based on at 2 years old. Can you wait? You'll get a much better reward. But the kids who immediately ate the marshmallow later in life, 20, 30 years later, they had infinitely.
2: You can call it delayed
0: outcome.
2: Gratification or yes. Impulse control. Same basic concept, but it's a very powerful thing, and it's very real in life.
0: Buck, Randy in Birmingham, this is you. He's calling you out, Randy. You think you have found a historical error on the program? Fire away.
3: Okay, so you said last week the Rosenberg lady was the first woman executed. She was giving away secrets about the nuclear program in the United States to Russia. But in fact, in 1865, July 7th, the lady who ran the boarding house at which the Lincoln conspirators stayed was hung.
0: Am I correct? By the way, I'm going to nerd out here.
2: Not to be annoying. She was hanged. She was not hung. But I think he might be correct on the history here. What?
0: Am I correct that her name was Mary Surratt? I'm not sure if you pronounced the last name correctly. Is that her name?
3: I could not remember her name.
0: Okay.
2: Was she the first ever? By the way, sir, great history call.
0: Great correction, great call.
2: I'll take this one, and I'm glad you're informing everyone. I couldn't think of another woman who had been executed in America. Certainly in the 20th century, I don't think there has been one. She's the only woman ever executed for espionage or treason. For espionage, I should say, because maybe this other woman was treason. What do they execute the boarding house person for?
0: First of all, thank you for the call. I was right. So there's a great book about the pursuit of John Wilkes Booth in the wake of his assassination of Abraham Lincoln, that if you're really interested in that era, team, look up what the name of that was. It's really good. It's a multi-week, if I remember correctly, pursuit of John Wilkes Booth, because he got out of Washington, D.C. before they could shut down the city in the week of the assassination. He's right. July 7th, 1865, Buck, frequently called the first woman executed by the U.S. federal government. She was convicted as a conspirator in the assassination of President Abraham Lincoln and hanged alongside three others. Multiple historical sources highlight this. Pre-1776, there were women who were executed in the colonies, but that was under British rule. And I guess, obviously, in Salem, there would have been a lot of women that were hanged back in the day as witches. Wow. During that
2: 18
0: era.
2: Women, 18 women have been executed since 1976. Interesting. It's very rare, obviously, compared to men overall. 576 documented executions of women from 1632 until present, basically. That's a lot more than I thought, actually. Wow.
0: Here's the answer according to Grokbuck. Jane Champion was in 1632. The first woman executed in the territory that became the United States. She was hanged in colonial Jamestown, Virginia, for concealing the death of her illegitimate child, a capital offense at the time under English common law, and decades before the American Revolution, 130 years before the American Revolution. Eileen in Cincinnati, fire away.
4: Hi, Kleinbach. I love your show. Keep up the good work. Clay, you definitely said Gone with the Wind. I noted it mentally when you said it, but don't beat yourself up. It's an innocent mistake, Clay. Keep up the good work.
0: Eileen's got my back, Buck. Yep, I appreciate it, Eileen. Yes. Well, look, we have covered a lot of ground today. We've given people some historical data. And that book, I'm going to look up the book, Buck. You talk for a sec here, because I do want to give a shout out on that book. It is really, really, Manhunt, The 12-Day Chase for Lincoln's Killer by James Swanson. Really well done. Interesting look at that era.
2: So I knew it was very, very few. If you're talking, and I was, just to be clear, I was talking about like United States federal government cases. Like, I'm not including Jamestown Colony and all. I mean, that's a whole lot, you know, Salem witch trials is a whole other thing. That's a whole other era and other category. But if you're talking about the federal government of the United States, four women have been executed by the federal government. So it's Mary Surratt, hanged in Washington, D.C., for conspiracy in the assassination of Abraham Lincoln. Ethel Rosenberg, electric chair, ouch, at Sing Sing Prison in 1953. Bonnie Brown Heady, executed by gas chamber in Missouri for the kidnapping and murder of a six-year-old boy. And then in 2021, Lisa Montgomery, lethal injection in Indiana for kidnapping, resulting in death. So four women by the federal government, I believe, in total.
0: By the way, Buck, here's a little bit of history as we finish the show. On the night that Lincoln was assassinated, they tried to wipe out the entire government. A lot of people don't know this. They were trying to kill the vice president. They showed up and tried to stab Seward to death. The conspiracy surrounding this was to wipe out the entire government. A lot of people don't study that. The book, 12-Day Hunt, Manhunt, really good one. Check it out.
5: Speaking truth and having fun. Clay Travis and Buck Sexton.
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10: ABC News, I'm Michelle Franz. And a solemn military service known as the Dignified Transfer took place at Dover Air Base earlier today in Delaware for the four U.S. service members killed in the Middle East this past weekend. President Trump and top Pentagon officials were on hand. Hostilities, meantime, between the U.S. and Iran intensifying for the second week. More from ABC's Louis Martinez.
11: What we've seen now is essentially a return to daily combat, and it's no longer a situation where Iran waits for the United States to attack. They have been carrying out daylight attacks ahead of any U.S. retaliation. So what we're seeing is a return now to daily hostilities.
10: President Trump travels to Georgia today to speak at an economic event. The cyclosporiasis outbreak now impacting 41 states. The CDC says there are more than 11,000 cases. Federal testing continues out of an abundance of caution, since the source was in five states originated in central Mexico. Taylor Farms issuing a voluntary recall. This is ABC News. Tropical storm Bertha expected to make landfall later today in southeastern Louisiana. It's weakening a bit, but still packed with powerful winds and heavy rain. ABC's Ginger Z is tracking the storm.
12: It's really those parishes south of New Orleans by 4 p.m. this afternoon for those gusts up to 40 miles per hour. And then it goes to barely anything by the time it gets to Texas because it really dies out. So it remains a tropical storm, makes landfall later this afternoon or tonight, then hugs just south of Lake Charles before just becoming a low pressure system into Texas this weekend.
10: Texas Governor Greg Abbott ordering state agencies to investigate advertising birth tourism. Here's ABC's Jim Ryan.
13: So-called birth tourism involves women traveling to the United States in order to give birth to a child who is automatically a U.S. citizen. Governor Greg Abbott says two Texas hospitals were advertising birth packages in Mexico. He calls that an abuse of immigration laws, adding that, quote, U.S. citizenship is not for sale.
10: I'm Michelle Franzen, ABC News.
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16: 96 West at DeQuinter. Accident has three lanes blocked, and we're watching slowdowns with 75 southbound, that ramp to 94. Work wrapping up here. Safety director of Troy's Oxford Center has pleaded no contest to involuntary manslaughter. Jeffrey Mosteller was one of the first of four defendants to reach a plea agreement in the death of 5-year-old Thomas Cooper in a hyperbaric chamber explosion. He had been facing between 19 months and 15 years in prison on a second-degree murder charge that was dropped. He'll be sentenced August 31st. Detroit police say three people injured in a drive-by shooting in the 11,000 block of Withorn last night. Shots fired from a black SUV about 7:15. Two men and a woman were shot several times. One of the men hospitalized in critical condition. Others in temporary serious condition. Sunny 75, clear 55 tonight. Sunny 78 tomorrow. I'm Rick Schrempf, 910 AM News Talk Superstation.
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18: Night. 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If you're in an intersection, continue through it, and then pull to the right and stop. But don't just keep going like nothing's happening. And don't just stop. Not in the middle of the road. Not like this guy. Now I have to get around him, and that might put other drivers at risk. I need you to pull to the right and stop. That call for help needs you to pull to the right and stop. Soon I'll be gone, and you can continue on your way. Into the city. Into the night.
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6: All right, thank you, Scott Shannon. Thanks to all of you for being with us. Write down our toll-free telephone number. You want to be a part of this extravaganza. It is 800-941-SEAN if you want to join us. Linda, I've got the news that's going to make Gavin Newsom's head pop wide open like a pimple on your face. A pop.
7: Oh, God. And gross, Sean. Ew. Could we have another analogy? Ugh, everything.
6: What's
7: gross.
6: No. What's wrong with that one? I mean, like, I think so it's much. Appropriate.
7: Maybe, but...
6: Like ugh. What?
7: I don't know. It can't happen right, anyway. Well, he uses too much hair gel. It's not even a thing, but moving on.
6: No, it absolutely can get through the hair gel. That's the whole point. You pop a pimple, it comes flying out.
7: All right.
6: You're acting as though nobody on this listening to this program knows what I'm talking about. Everybody knows what I'm talking about. It's not the thing you kind of talk about in polite company, but who says we're supposed to be polite at all times? You of all people, Ms.
7: Well, we definitely shouldn't be polite.

0: white supremacist?
1: No, sir.
0: You're not. Can you help me square why your organization says that being polite is part of being a white supremacist?
1: I'm not exactly familiar with that passage of the Mass Action Toolkit, which is not.
0: I can show you the passage right here.
2: All right. Now, is it good to be polite? Why does your own document say that that is associated with white supremacy? I mean, these people on the radical left are so nuts. And this is the danger in this midterm. We're 3 months away now. And I've been begging and hoping that all of you are listening to my plea. And I'm asking one thing this year. And that is, in your heart, mind, and soul, you just commit yourself that you're going to vote. I don't want these lunatics in power. I mean, and it's gotten worse and worse. I mean, we're seeing this in these primaries. I mean, when Zoran, Marxist, Kami Mamdani goes after three incumbent Democrats from New York City, which are already hardcore left-wingers, and replaces them with, you know, one of these communists from the DSA, it's like, oh boy. And they're winning. And then it's in Colorado. Then it's in other states. And they now dominate the party, and of course, the rest of the Democratic Party, you know, with the exception of John Fetterman, he will be on Hannity tonight, you know, their silence is deafening. You know, but you're going to love this story, Linda, and I'm telling you that Gavin's head is going to pop like a pimple, whether you like my analogy or not like my analogy. I don't know why you wouldn't like that analogy, because it's accurate. But there is a poll that has now come out. And I've been predicting this now for some time. I actually think that when AOC went on the massive, you know, stop the oligarchy tour with Grandpa Bernie, that Bernie has been building her up and to the point where he is desirous of her to be the heir apparent to him and to run for president. Now, right now, this poll shouldn't surprise anybody. I've told you this is coming. I told you that she'd be the front runner, and now it's official. Anyway, AOC now is at the top of the list for a new 2028 presidential poll. Kamala Harris barely registers. Second place goes to, you know, Mayor Pothole Pete Buttigieg. But if you look at the numbers, AOC has 22%. I told you she's the leader, and guys like people like Hakeem Jeffries and Schumer, are, you know, minority leaders in name only. Buttigieg at 21. Harris, wow, only got 5% support. Gavin Newsom, Mark Kelly, Bernie Sanders, all trailed, all had less than 10% of the vote. I mean, that is, I'm telling you, the odds that she could win this are very, very, very real. One Democrat that did not rank, this is the University of New Hampshire, in this poll, is John Ossoff, who a lot of people are talking about. I don't think that, you know, even though Kalshi's, you know, prediction market have tripled his chances from 5% to 16% today, AOC, her chances have gone from 10% to 15%. Newsom, his numbers dropped from 35 to 18%. He's on the decline. We'll get into this with our friend Steve Hilton coming up later in the program. I mean, Newsom was actually, he actually made the statement, which is incredible to me, that California is a model for the globe, for the world, on fire management. I'm like, okay, how could you be that disconnected from reality? If you want the Exhibit A, how not to handle predictable wildfires and predictable Santa Ana winds. I know all about them. I lived in California 5 years of my life. I was like a radio nomad at that point. That's when I started in radio. I was rightly run out of town, but, you know, my career picked up in Huntsville, Alabama. But with that said, I mean, these are all predictable events. Do they practice the science of forestry? No, they do not. Gavin said, we clean up 10% more brush than we used to. No, there's still so much kindling out there, you can't even begin to judge it. But there's never been an answer why the hydrants in the Pacific Palisades were not working, had no water in them.

0: Again, predictable wildfires, predictable Santa Ana winds, and then a reservoir where they would otherwise get their water. What is the water for? To put out wildfires. That was empty. You know, but you're going to have to ask local officials about why that happened. I mean, how is that an answer? And then how do you brag that you are the model for the world? It is insane. And, you know, now what has this guy been doing? I call him the no-show governor. You know, he's traveling the world. He's showing up everywhere there's a camera. You know, he writes a book, but he ends up apparently, according to, you know, sources, you know, people associated with him buying up half the books to give him away to, I guess, donors down the road. But nobody really wanted to buy it. Never would have been a bestseller otherwise. And he gets that little, you know, the hashtag on the New York Times bestseller list. Then, of course, Gavin moving forward again, you know, full-time podcaster, full-time, you know, Trump stalker, full-time, well, half-time Hannity stalker. Doesn't like me anymore at all. I mean, Linda, you, I'm one of the few people I shared his last text to me. I actually saved it, and I don't save any texts. I wrote him back, "That's not very nice." Is that an accurate way to put it?
1: Well, he's very direct. I'll give him that. It's one of the few times he didn't like dance with his hands. Let me give people a hint.
0: The best part is it's language you would approve of. I mean, let's be real here. Let's keep it real. And was I really hurt? No, I wasn't hurt at all. I mean,
1: I think you were super sad. I think you were.
0: No, I was not super sad. I actually think that Trump lives rent-free in his head, and I live rent-free in his head, and I'm happy about that. I mean, you know, it's sort of like when Obama was running. I mean, he kept mentioning me and mentioning me and mentioning me and attacking me and mentioning me again. And we'll send Mr. Burgess to Hannity. We'll tear him up. I thought that was a threat against my own personal safety. I keep, you know, Hannity wants to have a beer with me. Well, I said I'd pay for it in the spirit of spreading the wealth. Never had the beer with me. Never did an interview with me. And I frankly didn't even want one, but. We now have an interesting divide that seems to be emerging. You know, you've got these primary victories by, I call them the Democratic Communists of America, the DSA candidates. And the New York Times is reporting that traditional African-American, Latino-American power in New York City seems to be eroding. You know, I honestly think that if New York does not elect Bruce Blakeman in this election cycle, if California does not elect Steve Hilton in this election cycle, I think these states are done. I think it's over. There's too much wealth that is left, too many people with industry that are leaving, and I'm not sure you're ever going to bring these people back. And those people have moved. I mean, when you have all these, you know, I always talk about Wall Street South, and that means if you're down in Miami, South Florida, all the way up to West Palm Beach, Florida, every big bank, every private equity firm, every investment firm, you name it, they are here. And there are more employees in South Florida, Wall Street South, than there are on Wall Street. That tells you everything you need to know. When you have a referendum on the ballot this November in the state of California that would create a wealth tax, and it results in Mark Zuckerberg leaving the state. You know, say what you will about wealthy people. I've met a lot of wealthy people in my life. I never met those people that were given the money. I always met the people that made it on their own. I'm not people that have a silver spoon in their mouth. And they all have fascinating stories to, you know, talk about, you know, how they, you know, goods and services they created. They'll all talk about the hand of God in their life, or most of them will. Had one guy that didn't believe in God, became one of the wealthiest guys in the country. And I you know, he started asking me about my career and how I was successful. I said, you know, I have an undeserved life. I think God blessed me. And he couldn't believe my answer and started questioning me. Well, you didn't work hard. You didn't do this yourself. I'm like, well, you know, I just believe that God blessed me. And in the course of the discussion, it turns out he's an atheist. I'm like, you're really wealthy, but you're kind of poor because you're missing out, I think, on one of the most important elements of life. Anyway, rich as hell. And I'm like, well, you know, when you die, what's going to happen in this guy's case to the billions of dollars that he made in his life? Very smart guy. Respect him a lot, but I'm just kind of shocked. But anyway, so this New York Times piece goes,

0: on 5 years ago, Eric Adams' victory in his Democratic mayoral primary seemed to signal a high water mark for African-American political power, and Adams would become the city's second African-American mayor. Alvin Bragg was New York City's district attorney. Hakeem Jeffries, you know, is the House minority leader. By 2025, the political winds have shifted. Zoran, Marxist, Kami, Mamdani won the Democratic primary without the support of a majority of African-Americans, once thought to be a prerequisite for New York. And many of these candidates, you know, remember, he unseated three incumbent congresspeople with these radicals that are part of this, you know, socialist communist movement. And the New York Post goes on to say that many African-American, Hispanic-American political leaders now view the largely lily-white lefty faction with a mix of skepticism and outright alarm. Now, I'd say to Bruce Blakeman, that might present an opportunity for you. You know, I remember when Ronald Reagan famously went to the Bronx and campaigned there, and, you know, it was kind of being attacked by somebody that went out to see him, and he said, "I can't help you if you don't elect me. I can't do a thing if you don't elect me." It was a pretty powerful moment, pretty well-known moment. But Democrats now are completely blind to this, you know, coup that has taken place. Now, are they blind, or are they just, you know, turning a blind eye to what they know is a dangerous turn of events that's going to put their electoral chances at odds? And I would argue it's the latter. By the way, Jasmine Crockett is back. Tried to call Argentina racist during the World Cup, embarrassing herself. I mean, poor Jasmine. She lost to six-gender Telerico. She lost to God is non-binary Telerico. Welcome at the border Telerico. Biological men should have access to abortion. And I'm like, I didn't know that biological men could have babies. Linda, did I get something wrong? I must have failed, and they just passed me along because I was a good athlete in school. I have no idea how we got to that point. None at all. I mean, it's a possible.
1: Maybe you should talk to Ashley Webb. I hear he's got it down pat. Absolutely.
0: Well, do you want to invite? But this is the main candidate that was.
1: Oh,
0: in the
1: my
0: dress.
1: God. No, I'm being facetious. No, do not.
0: No, I want you.
1: Through
0: no,
1: that.
0: No, no. Now that you brought it up, I'm saying go ahead. Try and book this person.
1: No.
0: Why? What do you mean? No, you don't get to say I'm the boss.
1: No,
0: remember the boss.
1: I'm saying it.
0: Boss.
1: Please.
0: No, no, no.
1: I'm actually
0: right, do I have
1: begging.
0: To assign somebody else. I don't care if you're begging.
1: You
0: want me to ask Ethan to do it?
1: Sure, Ethan.
2: Hey, what the heck?
1: There's that bus right. Running over you.
0: Born on America's Darkest Day, 9/11/01, the Tunnel to Towers Foundation, our friends, they have been helping American heroes ever since. Heroes like U.S. Navy cryptologic technician Shannon Kent. Now, Shannon's service was inspired by the 9/11 attacks. A decorated warrior, mother, Shannon, served multiple tours in Iraq, Afghanistan, and she joined this activity command when it was established, and Shannon tragically lost her life in a suicide bomb attack in Syria. Now, this is the 25th anniversary year of 9/11. It's hard to believe. Her sacrifice does remind us of the cost and the lasting impact of that day. 9/11-related illness is very real. Shannon left behind her husband, their two young sons, and the Tunnel to Towers Foundation was able to pay off the Kent family mortgage, and that gave her family the security of knowing that their home is theirs forever. Now, there are plenty more families that need our help. 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

0: You know, maybe the last time that New York and California have a chance of changing the trajectory of where their states are headed. We'll check in with Steve Hilton later. We got to get Bruce Blakeman on the show, Linda. I want to get him on. We'll check in with all things Simple Man, self-proclaimed Bill O'Reilly. He apparently had a big fight with Chris Cuomo. I'm still angry to this day at Andrew Cuomo, what he did in New York with COVID. I'm apoplectic still about it.
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2: 696 West after DeQuinter, three left lanes are blocked with an accident. Breakdown on 75 northbound at 9 Mile. In the news, so one man is hospitalized after he was shot outside a liquor store in southwest Detroit. A man walking alongside of the store when he got into a physical fight and was shot just after 9:30 last night. His condition not known. Police have not arrested or identified a suspect yet. Father from Troy now charged making a false report of a felony or lying about being carjacked with his 7-month-old baby in the car. Stephen Triban was stopped in his vehicle in Detroit to speak with a female friend on her porch. Someone got in the vehicle and drove off with the child inside. Now, police say the carjacking didn't happen because Triban had voluntarily left the vehicle. Child was found safe, still strapped in the car seat. Sunny 75, clear and 55 tonight. Sunny 78 tomorrow. I'm Rick Schrempf, 910 AM News Talk Superstation.
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4: I'm Bill Rakoff. President Trump took part in a dignified transfer today at Dover Air Force Base, honoring four fallen U.S. service members. 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
5: It was a solemn scene at Dover Air Force Base, where a C-17 military transport plane delivered the transfer cases carrying the remains of four fallen service members. They've been identified as First Lieutenant Tyler Fian, Private Isabella Gonzalez, Sergeant Angel Rampersad, and Sergeant Michael Swinton. Army soldiers in dress uniforms and white gloves stood by as part of the carry team, with military leaders gathered to pay their respects. President Trump met with the families before taking part in the event and said his message to them would be simple.
6: We love you, we love your child, and that's what they are to them, they're their children.
5: Stacey Lynn, Worldwide News Network, Washington.
4: Congress is debating how much oversight the government should have over the Smithsonian Institution. More from News Nation's Anna Koyman.
7: On the surface, this is about the words the Smithsonian uses to tell America's story. It's really this tug of war over who's going to get to write it. And the White House wants the telling to be more unified, more celebratory, more patriotic. But historians in the museum are warning that political pressure could sweep the uncomfortable chapters in our nation's history under the rug. The museum's director, Anthea Hartig, says that the Smithsonian is not erasing traditional history, but simply adding people and objects and evidence that earlier versions ignored.
4: More evacuations are underway in northern West Virginia, where 7 inches of rain triggered flash flooding on Tuesday. Hundreds of people had to be rescued from their cars and homes. Meanwhile, a slow-moving tropical storm Bertha could bring heavy rain and a 4-foot storm surge to parts of the northern Gulf Coast. 6 beluga whales that were in danger of being euthanized have arrived at aquariums in Chicago and San Antonio. The whales had been kept at the now-closed Marineland in Niagara Falls, Ontario. This woman says it's a shame to keep the whales confined.
8: Here we are in 2026 witnessing these whales going from one concrete tank to another concrete tank. These whales deserve to be in an ocean environment, a natural environment.
4: 24 other belugas are due to be transported to aquariums across the U.S. over the coming months. Wall Street is mixed again today.
9: There's a kind of holding pattern going on Wednesday afternoon on Wall Street, waiting for big tech earnings from the likes of Alphabet, Tesla, Texas Instruments, and IBM. Stocks have been wavering most of the day because of that. The big corporate news of the afternoon, Paramount's $110 billion bid for Warner Brothers Discovery has got a conditional nod from the European Union. Paramount Skydance up 3%. Elsewhere, AT&T up 3%, increased subscriber numbers. Tobacco brand Philip Morris up 4%, more people smoking, but overseas, not here. 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

0: never stops working for the good of the country. Sean Hannity with behind-the-scenes information on today's breaking news. 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
1: I-25 now till the top of the hour, 800-941-SEAN, if you want to be a part of the program. Look, here's a hard truth. Numbers don't lie. And, you know, we've been tracking the price of the S&P 500. Gold and silver, if you look over the last 5 years between January 2022, May 2026 peaks, the results are pretty staggering. S&P 500 up a healthy 45%. Gold up 110%. Silver, a staggering 415%. I did not see that coming. So here's the question. Are you holding the right assets? This is where it is, you know, it literally pays to be diversified. When I first started to save money, somebody told me, just put a percentage of your savings in gold and silver. 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I found them to be the best metals company out there. 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Anyway, don't let the offer pass you by. 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All right. So I don't think Linda wants me to say pimple one more time. I think Linda's very upset over the phrase pimple. I'm not, why, when did you become, you know, sensitive Sally all of a sudden? Where did that come from?
2: I am not ever engaging.
1: What does that mean? That's a first too.
2: It's so gross.
1: Okay, have you ever had a pimple in your life? I mean, come on, be real.
2: Yes, but do we need to discuss it? It's so gross. Ew, gross. Gross
1: you,
2: on
1: you,
2: so many levels.
1: You of all people. I mean, if I would ever
2: what does
1: to
2: that
1: allow...
2: mean?
1: How many F-bombs do you think you drop a day? You're the only person for 10 years, you know, and running, tried to give up cussing for Lent, and you fail within an hour every time you try.
2: That's true, which is why this year I surrendered and I gave up chocolate.
1: Okay, which, by the way, was a layup for you and not a big deal. Let's stop. Let's, you know, give up the one thing that
2: successful.
1: Actually. Okay, so you can't give up the one thing that you just cling to. And I'm not buying, you sound like a liberal when you do this, because then you're saying that you have no control over yourself, and I'm not buying
2: it's
1: that.
2: It's the meanest thing you've ever said to me. Don't say that to me.
1: No.
2: Please.
1: I'm saying it because it's true.
2: No,
1: if you
2: it's not
1: put
2: true.
1: Your mind, if you put your mind towards giving up, let's say just give up the F-bomb this time. Why don't we start with one word? We can move on from there. Why don't you give up
2: it's
1: that
2: impossible.
1: Word?
2: There's way too many liberals and they're far too annoying for me to give
1: gosh.
2: Up any swearing. That's why
1: it
2: the baby Jesus asked me to do it.
1: Okay, liberals make excuses and you sound like a liberal. You're making an excuse.
2: I'm not making an excuse. I'm giving a reason. It's a very different thing.
3: How about the SAVE Act is passed, she'll give it up.
1: Oh my God,
2: I would totally give it up for the SAVE Act. Yes.
1: Okay, but so if you could give it up for the SAVE Act, you can't give it up for Jesus during Lent. What is up? What
2: That's
1: is wrong
2: because
1: with you?
2: During Lent, people tend to sin more and then I get mad and I curse. But if I could save,
1: the
2: America,
1: SAVE Act passes. It's not. No, nothing will stop it because you choose not to.
2: What does John Solomon think? John, you're smart about everything.
1: We're going to get to John in a second. I'm just saying.
2: I want John on my side. I need him.
4: I'm on Linda's side on this one.
2: Thank you, John.
1: Oh, man. You know, John, thanks a lot, man. Really? Seriously? Anyway, John Solomon, justthenews.com, founder, editor-in-chief, chief investigator, reporter. John, why are you standing up for this liberal rationalization that she cannot control herself?
4: Well, I don't think it's a liberal rationalization. It's liberals' fault that she can't control herself. That's really the real story here.
1: Okay, now you're blaming other people for her behavior.
4: Hold on.
1: Oh, I'm sorry. I had to do heroin because liberals pissed me off so much that I needed a fix to numb the pain.
4: You got to admit, though, liberals are responsible for weaker election security. You can't. Yeah, that's a legitimate blame game, don't you think?
2: Amen.
1: By the way, I got to give John. I don't know what's gotten into you. I mean, this is my conclusion. John has been the last week, and we reposted, I think, a number of them, on fire calling out the fake news media. You have been ripping these people. Now, John, well, they've earned it. But for all the years we were doing Russia, Russia, Russia, the Russia hoax, and, you know, the dirty disinformation dossier and the lost servers and, you know, three and a half years deep dive and even, you know, anything that investigative thing that we've done it. You know, you've been the guy that breaks the most stories because you're the best reporter out there. And then now, all of a sudden, you're like pissed and you're calling them out by name. I don't recall you ever doing that before.
4: I'll tell you the personal experience because it really did affect me. And so, you know, I've always argued that journalism still has an important role and that maybe there's some good journalists left. I brought a bunch of journalists in the night before the president's speech and we showed them all the documents. We went through all the documents. We showed them factually that what the president was saying was 100% true, that the intelligence agencies had signed off on what the president would say in the speech. And then they all went out and made up stories. They just went out and made up stories. They ignored facts that the American people could benefit for. They tried to turn the speech into something it wasn't. And I have to admit, it finally wore out my last belief in journalism. There's just journalists don't want to do their job anymore. So I decided, well, I'll just blow the whistle a little bit. And that's what I've been doing.
1: Well, when you say facts, what you're saying is with the president and declassification is, and this was during his first term, this was after his first term, even into his second term. These are intelligence documents and other information that showed that our government knew, believed we had vulnerabilities on a lot of fronts, like illegal immigrants registered to vote, which I'm going to ask you about specifically in a minute, or the fact that the communist Chinese, this is not John Solomon say it. It's not Sean Hannity saying it. These are declassified documents that say it. And they had no interest in the legacy media to cover the speech, never mind spend the time and actually read the documents that were declassified. That's what you're referring to.
4: Yeah, they had a pre-written narrative, and they weren't going to let the documents get in there. Their pre-written narrative is that Donald Trump wanted to relitigate the 2020 election with this speech, and that's not what the president did. He looked forward and said, we've learned about things that go back to 2020, 22, 24, and they are vulnerabilities that we can close down and do good for the country, and we're going to do it. And he was very careful to lean forward in his speech and to provide a factual basis for what he was saying, and the media would not let him do it. They just
1: So let me be clear. He actually said there were vulnerabilities, and I don't recall him ever saying it happened. Do you?
4: No, he didn't. He didn't. He wasn't even about litigating. He said this is about the future, not the past. And then he went through what they learned, which is that starting in the January of 2020, the CIA was concerned that five separate foreign powers had the ability to breach our machines because of some vulnerabilities we left. Then he went into the fact that China bought, stolen, hacked 220 million voter registration files, a major breach, the largest breach of voter data in American history. And then third, that 220 million 280,000 non-citizens made it on the vote.
1: Illegals.
4: Yeah, and these are basically, well, they're not illegals. They could be legally here, but legally on the voter rolls. But in all those cases, he had actual data points. For instance, when someone checks the box saying I'm a non-citizen and they got on the voter roll, it's kind of easy to make the case that they're a non-citizen. Just ask New Jersey. They had to admit to that in a couple of days ago. So he had these fact points that were irrefutable, enough so that the CIA, the NSA, all said, you know, we signed off on the president's speech. He's right. This is the truth. And the media would not look at those

0: actually would not look at him. It drove me nuts.
1: And again, he never said it happened. He said it's a vulnerability. By the way, we shouldn't have vulnerabilities. Number two, the SAVE Act is about proof of citizenship and voter ID. Now, you referred to New Jersey. Now the DOJ has opened an investigation into New Jersey's voting registration system. The governor there, Mikey Sherrill, admitted, quote, that the motor voter program registered 6,600 non-citizens to vote. Now, the Assistant Attorney General for Civil Rights at the DOJ, Armeet Dhillon, posted a letter on X warning Sherrill, quote, ensuring that U.S. citizens' votes are not illegally diluted by non-citizens' votes is of paramount importance. We therefore write to formally request additional information to assess New Jersey's compliance with various federal statutes as provided in our July 7th, 2026 letter to the Lieutenant Governor. And then Dhillon requested the names and other information on these 6,600 non-citizens registered to vote, as well as similar information about 400 people that they've identified that were able to cast illegal votes in the state. So now this is a specific claim. What do we make of this? And I'm even told that it might be bigger than 6,600 when all said and done. Is that true?
0: That's true. The Homeland Security Department matching those people who have Social Security numbers and other data that show that they are a foreigner, that they're not yet a citizen of America, are on the voter rolls based on a data match that the Homeland Security Department did. By the way, they've done it in cooperation with a lot of other states and found identical numbers. The states and the Homeland Security Department agree in cooperating states. New Jersey wasn't one of those cooperating states, so Homeland did it on its own. It found about 30,000 just in this first subset. So what happens is they put that number out Thursday night, and Mikey Sherrill comes out, the Democratic governor, say another conspiracy theory by Donald Trump. It wasn't. In fact, she acknowledged yesterday she knew last week that she had non-citizens on her voter roll. She just waited a few days after the president's speech to reveal it. What she's admitting to, 6,600 people who are foreigners got onto the New Jersey voter rolls, and because of that, 400 of them actually cast a vote. That's the largest block of foreigners ever known to have been voting in any election in American history, certainly the largest conglomeration. But that may not be the total universe. There's still that other 24,000 that Homeland Security is looking at. But in her statement, the reason Armeet Dhillon is likely investigating this is she made two claims. I knew about this last week. So the question is, if you knew about it last week, why did you call the president's speech disinformation? And two, she suggested that perhaps her predecessor, Phil Murphy, the former Democrat governor, knew about it because she lambasted him for not fixing this the last 2 years, thus implying that maybe they knew about it. If anyone in New Jersey state government knew that there were non-citizens on the rolls, or more importantly, had voted and didn't do something about it, it likely will result in criminal charges. So that's why the DOJ jumped in so quickly today. And I want to point out one other thing about Mikey Sherrill's statement, because it's something that we broke this morning. The French company that does the data work for the motor voter in New Jersey, that's important to note. A foreign company is doing work on an American election process. But given that the company's respectable, I'm not going to pick on it, but it's an interesting factoid. But that company came out to say today what Governor Sherrill said yesterday, that there was some computer glitch that caused this. It's not true. Our software worked exactly the way it is. It was New Jersey that decided to leave these people on their voter roll, not our company, not our software. They directly contradicted the Democratic governor's first explanation for why these 6,600 made it, why these 400 voted. That is another red flag for the Justice Department when you see a governor and their contractor saying that they're not, they don't have the same story. So I think that's what's going on right now at DOJ.
1: All right. So now I would imagine New Jersey's probably not an isolated incident. Now, this is a guess, but I would imagine, you know, if the president says that there was information within our intelligence intelligence community of 250,000 illegals that are illegally registered to vote, that's probably a real number. That to me is a massive problem. China, 220 million people, and the president, you know, says these documents show that they have the names, addresses, phone numbers, party affiliation of 220 million Americans. Last time I checked, John Solomon, they're our top geopolitical foe.

0: They are. And the intelligence community, in a January 2020 document that the president was kind enough to declassify, laid out what a foreign power would do the second it got that information. One, it would go out and vote for people, and you'd show up at the poll and say, oh, you can't vote because someone voted for you already. Or two, they would change your voter registration to a different address. You'd show up with your voter ID, and they'd go, oh, no, that's not your address. Or three, they'd register you in another state, and you'd never know that you voted in another state. And four, they could take the information about you and then start targeting you and your friends to try to influence and change the way you thought about elections. They know that you might have voted in a Republican primary or a Democrat primary, so they might send you information to try to dissuade you of your political preferences. That's what the intelligence community assessed in January 2020. And they also assessed at that moment, at the beginning of the 2020 election, that voter registration data was the most vulnerable data in the system, that it could easily be hacked. And then a few months later, the acquisition by China of voter files began. It started with commercial sales, eventually moved towards hacking and other things. And by 2023, because the intelligence community basically kept silent about it, China had gotten 230 million voter files, basically all the adult voter files in America. At least the sum is equal to that or a little bit more. So the silence allowed China to succeed. And what President Trump laid out last Thursday was, here's how we're going to fix it going forward. That is why this is such an important revelation.
1: What do we do from here? How do we get this resolved and get this right? And I want integrity in the system. I don't want to cheat. I don't want any added advantage. I want integrity in our elections and confidence in results.
0: Yeah, well, that's exactly what the president said in his speech, and he laid out a plan. So plan part one is to close those vulnerabilities in the machines. There are things like programming code. They can be done quickly. Mark Wayne Mullen, the Homeland Security Secretary, laid out a specific plan of how states can get the machines patched and fixed so that there's no problems for the November 26th election. That installs confidence. The second thing is the best way to deal with voter identity theft, which is what basically China engaged in, is to have both a citizenship check and a photo ID. If you're at the poll and you have your photo ID, you're most likely going to be that person. Remember what the FBI told us last year, that they caught China trying to send in fake driver's licenses to help round up some fake votes for Joe Biden. That's a plot that the FBI investigated back in 2020. Well, if you have real voter ID and you have real identification, you're not going to be prey to a fake identification from China. So that citizenship check and that voter ID, that's part of the Save America Act that's now in reconciliation bill. That's
1: I think, did we just lose John? Anyway, John Solomon, justthenews.com, founder, editor-in-chief, chief investigative reporter. 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
5: President Trump will touch on his administration's affordability efforts in Georgia today. He'll be speaking at Wheeler High School in Marietta to tout the Trump Accounts, his new initiative that provides a one-time $1,000 U.S. Treasury contribution in an investment account to any child born between 2025 and 2028. Tropical Storm Bertha is expected to dump 1 to 4 inches of rain along the coast from northern Florida to southern Texas. Bertha is currently about 55 miles north-northeast of the mouth of the Mississippi River and headed toward Louisiana's Bayou Country with sustained winds of over 50 miles an hour. The National Hurricane Center says Bertha will hit the Louisiana coastline today and then weaken as it moves through the week. Their track shows it reaching the upper Texas coast. as a depression tomorrow night. Former Venezuelan President Nicolas Maduro and his wife will head to trial next year related to their alleged participation in drug trafficking. The couple appeared in court in New York City today. The trial is set to begin on June 1st. I'm Chris Caraggio, NBC News Radio.
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7: 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The FDA is proposing to lift long-standing restrictions on testosterone therapy, saying the science no longer supports keeping millions of men from treatment. That could really, genuinely help them. And today's easiest health win, just 5 minutes of stretching, better circulation, and a calmer mind, and a body that's going to thank you for it. 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

0: right, when we come back, we'll check in with all things Simple Man Bill O'Reilly. Steve Hilton is gaining ground in California. That's all coming up. And your calls, 800-941-SHAWN, straight ahead. I know the headlines move on, but the heartache and the aftermath of being hit by Iran and their proxies, you know, and the terror and the fight for survival, that does not go away. Iran, all these proxies continue to target Israel. Look what they're doing. They target densely populated areas. The result is a humanitarian crisis in Israel. People need the basics. They need food and water and shelter and clothing and medications. And that's where our friends at the International Fellowship of Christians and Jews are needed. But they can't do the great work of providing humanitarian assistance without your help. There's a recent Hezbollah drone attack in one city, the home of a widow earlier this year. She was trapped inside by the blast. And, you know, she says, quote, "It's hard these days, but I don't want to leave. Please help." Just go to their website, prayifcj.org. 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That's PrayIFCJ.org.
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6: ABC News, I'm Michelle Franzen. A New York federal judge set the drug trafficking trial for Venezuela's ousted leader Nicolas Maduro and his wife for June of next year. ABC's Peter Haralambu says Maduro's attorneys are now trying to claim immunity.
7: The argument here is that he's protected by sovereign immunity as a head of state, that U.S. courts don't have the jurisdiction to try him on criminal offenses. And they've previewed this argument. They're also going to contest the military capture that led to his extradition. And we will see that motion probably sometime in September with oral argument in November. And we'll see how that argument fares. Noriega tried to make the same argument when he was put on trial in the United States. It was rejected because the United States didn't officially recognize him as the head of Panama.
6: Tropical storm Bertha made landfall this afternoon in St. Bernard Parish, Louisiana. That storm weakening, but expected to rake the coastline as it moves west towards Texas with rainfall. And severe storms could also trigger flooding in parts of North Carolina and Virginia today. This is ABC News. In Northern California, a beloved bald eagle and Big Bear, watched worldwide on a camera feed, has suffered a critical injury.
8: A bald eagle named Jackie became an online sensation, along with her partner Shadow, as a live webcam has for years caught their nest activities, laying eggs and raising their baby bald eagles. But Jackie disappeared from the nest recently, leaving Shadow with their newest babies. She was found struggling in some water. Experts say she had been in a fight with other eagles. Jackie is at a rescue center now where her condition is said to be critical. The center says she has anemia and inflammation impacting her kidneys. Alex Stone, ABC News, Los Angeles.
6: Last month's heat wave in France led to a surge in deaths. The health ministry says 5,700 more people died than usual during a historic heat wave, with record-shattering temperatures from June 17th to July 2nd. Many areas don't have air conditioning to deal with the heat. Michelle Franzen, ABC News.
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4: Traffic slowing on 696 West at 11 Mile. Accident on the right shoulder. Man to break down on 75 northbound at 9 Mile. A breakdown on the right-hand side. A joint U.S.-Canada ceremony that had been planned Friday to celebrate the opening of the Gordie Howe International Bridge has been canceled. The move by Canada comes after President Trump announced a 50% tariff on most goods imported from Canada. Trump accuses the northern neighbor of unfairly discriminating against U.S. alcohol and dairy products and automobiles. The FBI has raided a Grocia home of 38-year-old Michael Wendt. They arrested him after uncovering evidence of child pornography. Google cyber tips to the National Center for Missing and Exploited Children led to the search. He was arrested during a traffic stop. Sunny and 75 today, clear 55 tonight, sunny 78 tomorrow. I'm Rick Shrimp, 910 AM, News Talk Superstation.
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1: For 70 years, the Humane Society family of organizations has worked side by side around the globe to create a more humane world for animals. 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We bring big ideas, bold action, and the conviction that we can make a difference. Because it's not enough to save the day. We have to change the world. We're building a humane world where wild animals stay wild and protected, where farmed animals no longer suffer, and no animals are used in experiments, where our companions are cared for throughout their lives. We are becoming one humane world for the end of animal cruelty. 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Come with us as we become a humane world for animals.
2: These people are crazy, I'm telling you. 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

0: Burkhart, Leonard Skinner, Simple Man. That can only mean one thing on this radio program, and that is all things self-proclaimed Simple Man. That means all things Bill O'Reilly, all things O'Reilly at BillO'Reilly.com. It's his favorite time of the week, and actually one of my favorite times of the week. Mr. O'Reilly, sir, how are you doing?
1: Wow, that's some admission there, Hannity.
0: I know.
1: Appreciate that. Okay, I mean,
0: No. You don't get to pick the topic this week because you're about to pick the topic where you want to go. I can tell right out of the box. And often I give you the latitude to do whatever you want. I don't really care. Because whatever you have to say is usually interesting. However, now you had a big fight with Chris Cuomo. I've kind of always gotten along with Chris. He's annoying at times, and I'm sure I annoy him at times. However, I have no use for his brother. I think his handling of COVID was atrocious, just unforgivably atrocious. And I can't forget that. But he's not his brother. And so you have to delineate, but I really did not, what happened in COVID, you know, not using the Javits Center and all the thousands of beds Trump set up and, you know, all that happened, the Navy hospital ship that was sent to New York City and that's not being used. I mean, and.

0: We're talking about
1: so when I say it's impractical,
0: criminal, aliens.
1: And that talking about hunting them is not the best messaging when you keep killing people, you don't like that. But when you said it'll never happen, that's a fact. Come on, Bill. Come on.
2: You just admitted my whole thesis was true.
1: What
2: you
1: is?
2: Don't want them hunted.
1: That's not true.
2: I don't
1: like the messaging. You shouldn't hunt.
2: Okay. Just admit it.
3: Interesting. And I assume you're talking about illegals. Am I wrong?
4: Criminals, not illegal aliens. Criminals.
3: That's nuts. Aliens. Why not want them hunted? That's nuts.
4: Well, that's why he dodged. And I'm going to play the whole thing tonight on the No Spin News. It's really worth watching. Because what got me set off on it wasn't his point of view, because I know what his point of view is. And here's some irony. You love irony, Hannity. I know you live for irony.
3: Word of the day, irony. Go ahead.
4: Tomorrow I'm going to drop 20 years when Geraldo Rivera and I shot it out over criminal alien.
3: But by the way, I got to stop here. The greatest Bill O'Reilly fight in history was you and Barney Frank. Best ever. You can't top it.
4: Geraldo was close.
3: That definitely was a close second. There's no doubt about it.
4: To see if his point of view has changed, and it has somewhat. But getting back to Cuomo, what he did was reinforce what the Democratic Party's policy is. Do not hunt down criminal aliens. They don't want them hunted down. And I can prove it because Chris, who I like, used Human Rights Watch to set up his monologue. Now, you know Human Rights Watch.
3: Oh, come on. That is the most radical left organization, one of the most radical left in the country. That's not even an organization worth citing ever.
4: Yeah, it's kind of a tie with the ACLU now. But I said to him, you're making a journalistic mistake by basing your reportage on Human Rights Watch. They're open border people. They don't want any ICE searches. They don't want surveillance on criminal aliens at all. He denied it. Well, just go to the website. And he just says it right there. And then from there, there was a clip that you used. Was I trying to get Cuomo, not him personally, but the movement that he supports, the Democratic Party movement, all right, they do not want ICE operating. That is,
3: you see, they don't. And last week, when you were on this program, we both were just apoplectic over the madness of Tampon Tim, the governor of Minnesota, the guy that puts feminine hygiene products in grade school boys' bathrooms. And the fact that this guy took a convicted illegal immigrant, convicted of raping repeatedly a 10-year-old little girl, gave him a pardon for the purpose of allowing this criminal pedophile child rapist to stay in this country. That is as sick as it gets, Bill O'Reilly.
4: I don't know why there is an outrage in Minnesota.
3: I don't know why there's not outrage over the country, and I'm hoping that Donald Trump and Tom Homan, you know, get this guy the hell out of here.
4: Well, he's got...
3: Or put him in jail. I'm fine with either one.
4: Yeah, no, the guy, the Laotian, who was convicted of raping a 10-year-old in Minneapolis, was deported by Homeland Security before Walz could pardon him. So he's gone. But Walz, then the Minneapolis Star Tribune, this is outrageous, backs up in an editorial that Walz did the right thing because the guy had a bad day. It's almost like we're
3: living. Bill, my head's going to explode. He had a bad day, and as a result, he raped a 10-year-old little girl?
4: Right.
3: If our laws don't protect the most innocent among us, 10-year-old children.
4: Are you kidding?
3: Are you kidding? Is right. It's not even. I'm telling you, my blood is boiling over it, and I've not stopped talking about it.

0: good, because we need you and others to spotlight this, because there are a lot of people who are not paying attention. One more thing. What the Democratic Party is doing, and they're doing it 100%, there's very few, maybe Fetterman is a dissenter, but very few, is they're conflating the misdemeanor of crossing the border illegally with rape, with armed robbery, with murder. They conflate the two. And they say, well, no, ICE is going after people who just crossed the border. It's a misdemeanor. Yeah, that's not true. ICE doesn't have the resources to do that. That was what Cuomo was saying about me, because I did say that. You can't deport 15 million people. You don't have enough. You need 10 armies to do that. What you can do is use all your resources in conjunction with the states and cities to find the criminal aliens, the people who rape 10-year-olds. And Minnesota will not even cooperate in that venture. And the Democratic Party will not criticize going after heinous foreign criminals, and that includes Chris Cuomo. And that,
1: but the idea, Bill, that we even have to discuss, debate, have a conversation about what is so transparently obvious. You know, there used to be something that was called common sense. And you know what the sad reality is? Common sense is not so common anymore. This isn't red. This isn't blue. This isn't Republican. This isn't Democrat. This isn't liberal. This isn't conservative. This is common sense. And this is what infuriates me. There were two big lies in the Biden years. One, he was not a cognitive mess. I was pointing it out day after day, you know, from 2019 onward throughout his entire presidency. By the way, the release of these tapes to his ghostwriter is going to be very interesting. We have that circuit court ruling in D.C. yesterday. The second big lie is the border's closed, the border's secure. And every day, Bill, every day I'm on TV showing images that they are flat out lying to us. And this corrupt legacy media mob, and they are a mob, is lying to the American people, complicit in the lie, and it continues to this day. The same people that just hate Donald Trump for breathing.
0: Yeah, and don't forget the Russian collusion bearing of the Hunter Biden laptop.
1: Jesus, Bill, did anyone else besides me cover that anymore? I did 3.5 years of coverage on it.
0: No. But that goes into the other examples that you just pointed out. So this isn't a one shot. This isn't, well, we don't like ICE. This is a pattern of behavior. And the pattern of behavior is twofold. We hate Trump. We want to destroy him. And we like the progressive left. We want them to have power. We being the corporate media. And there's no doubt that that is what is in play. Now, I'm going to give some Americans a little slack here. People have to raise families and go to work and do all of it. They are confused. So when you watch a television program where you have a moderator come on and say, Human Rights Watch says that this is the most barbaric thing in the world, the ICE tracking down criminal migrants or any migrants, okay? Some people don't have the resources to know what the propaganda is there. And all I did was direct them to Human Rights Watch's own website. It says it right there. They are an open border organization. They do not.
1: I give the people more credit. And here's the problem, Bill. And, you know, we grew up in this type of environment. People are so busy. And they get up every morning, they work hard, they get their kids ready for school, they pack them a lunch, they send them off to school, they put in their 12, 14 hours, come home, help them study, prepare a meal, you know, and they just hopefully watch Hannity crash, go to bed, and they get up and they go through the grind once again. The good, law-abiding, tax-paying, hardworking Americans, really the people that make the country great. And they're not deep in the weeds like we are every single day studying this, but that's our job.
0: Right. That's why I cut them some slack, because it's very hard to know. The Democratic progressive propaganda machine is at the highest level in the nation's history right this
1: right, quick break. More with Bill O'Reilly, all things self-proclaimed, simple man on the other side, all things O'Reilly at BillO'Reilly.com as we continue.
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4: I'm John James. A few years ago, they called me a fearmonger when I warned about socialism and communism on the rise. Well, here we are. Socialist radicals are taking over the Democrat Party you used to know. And Michigan is ground zero. Now our healthcare is unaffordable. They're twisting the minds of our children, letting illegals vote, and steal our Medicaid. They sympathize with terrorists. They say the most important thing they can do is take America down from within. As a West Point graduate and a former U.S. Army captain, I have a word for that. Treason. Socialism's not just on our doorstep, it's inside the house. Republicans need a strong, tested leader who will first kneel and pray, and then stand and fight for Michigan and for our republic. I'm John James. I fought evil abroad with an Apache helicopter so we wouldn't have to fight it here. But now that it's come, we will put on the full armor of God and defeat it right here in Michigan, together. Paid for by John James for MI.
5: The power of the pen. With just their signatures, U.S. presidents can issue executive orders, documents that direct the actions of the federal government. They have the force of law. There are limits on the president's ability to issue orders. The order must specify what authority is used to make it, either the Constitution or a law. Executive orders can be overturned. Courts can rule them unconstitutional. Congress can refuse to spend money to carry out an order. Congress can pass legislation to invalidate them. Future presidents can undo an order by issuing a new one. All U.S. presidents except one, William Harrison, who died after 1 month in office, have issued at least one executive order. And some executive orders make history. In issues large and small, presidents use executive orders to shift priorities and change the way the federal government does business.
6: Chained to a fence and abandoned, left out in the cold with no food, no shelter, beaten, and even worse, set on fire. The Michigan Humane Society cruelty investigators respond to 5,000 cases of cruelty or neglect every year. Animals abandoned in vacant houses. Puppies left to fend for themselves in the bitter cold.

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Even horses who have been neglected and are in alarming condition. Your support is what makes it possible for MHS investigators to rescue these animals from suffering deplorable conditions and prosecute those who are responsible. Help them make a difference in the lives of animals. Please, be a hero. Support the Michigan Humane Society. Say I do and donate now.

0: All right, we continue now with all things self-proclaimed simple man. That means all things Bill O'Reilly, all things O'Reilly, BillO'Reilly.com. So what do we do as we head into the most important midterm? The silence is deafening from Democrats in terms of the radicals that now control this party. You know, it's run by Grandpa Bernie, Pocahontas, Mamdani, AOC, the squad. You know, then you got, you know, guys like Plattner, this idiot that is now taking over for him. El Sayed campaigning with Hassan Piker, who blames America for 9/11. Six-gender Tallarico that thinks God is non-binary and fights and champions the rights of men to have access to abortion. Bill, do you know the other four genders? And do you know, has there ever been a case where a male could give birth to a child? If you do, I'd really appreciate the enlightenment.
1: I mean, I'm confused all day long on it.
0: When Bill O'Reilly says he's confused, that's funny.
1: I can't. I don't know what they're going for there. And Texas, because there is so much money, and some of it is Chinese money through this guy Singham. So much money going into that Senate race. It's like 6-1 that Tallarico.
0: It's not going to work. That guy's not getting elected senator in Texas. Not going to happen.
1: It's not a matter of whether it works or not. It's a matter of it that it's happening. So that the progressive left, the communists and Marxists and all, they now know that the George Soros strategy can work. So
0: definitely. I mean, this has been happening a long time. Now it's worse than ever.
1: It's worse than ever. And when you have money to buy television time, and then you have a compliant, your word, media that backs up all this progressive nonsense, you can understand why somebody who doesn't have time to watch and listen to the news in a large measure would be confused. I mean, my friends are fairly sophisticated, and they're all well-educated, and they're making a living. You can believe some of the questions they ask me.
0: No, I get the same thing, and I don't hold people accountable because I know they're busy. All right, my brother. Thank you. Bill O'Reilly, all things O'Reilly, BillO'Reilly.com. Sir, thank you. We appreciate you being with us.
1: Thank you.
0: Listen, you want to open your business. You're excited about opening your business. 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
1: Watching slowdowns on the Southfield through the road work northbound Ford Road to 96, 696 at 11 mile an accident. Governor Gretchen Whitmer is extending a tax abatement program heavily used in Detroit. The abatements provide a tax discount for developers by freezing taxable value while construction is ongoing. Programs will now run through 2035. The abatements had recently been approved for the Hudson's project as well as the redevelopment of the Renaissance Center. Bloomfield Township Police looking for 8 people they say stole from Dick's Sporting Goods Sunday. Police say the suspects waited until employees looked away and then cleared a rack of Nike apparel. Police say they took almost $11,000 in merchandise in seconds. The suspects believed to be 17 to 25 years old. Sunny and 75 today. We'll see clear skies and 55 tonight. It'll be sunny, 78 tomorrow and Friday. Sunshine and a high of 80. I'm Rick Schrempf, 910 AM, News Talk Superstation.
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3: I'm Bill Rakoff. The Pentagon says more than 100 U.S. service members have been wounded since the United States restarted its strikes against Iran earlier this month. The entire war, the number of injured is top 400. More from News Nation's Corey Smith.
4: Department of War saying a vast majority of those injuries are minor concussions. We've heard a lot about missile and drone attacks on U.S. bases. Minor concussion, but that is still a brain injury. The spokesperson went on to say that about 96% of those service members who have been injured have returned to duty and are eager to get back in the fight.
3: Ukraine is pushing on with its fight against Russia under new military leadership. President Volodymyr Zelensky fired his commander-in-chief after public pressure. The change follows a rift between the outgoing army chief and defense minister, both of whom lost their jobs as well. Meanwhile, Ukrainian drones striking warehouses in Russia today, targeting facilities they say were used for drone production. Congress is trying to get ahead of another possible government shutdown. News Nation's Marky Martin.
5: The House just passed a bill that funds all government operations through December 4th. That's long before the September 30th deadline, but Republican leadership wanted to get ahead of any trouble in the lead up to November's midterms and their August recess. That vote was along party lines, with many Democrats upset over not having any input and further funding for ICE and Border Patrol as well.
3: A tariff dispute is putting a damper on a major U.S.-Canadian infrastructure project. Worldwide News Network, Stacey Lynn.
6: Canada is canceling a planned joint ceremony with the United States marking the opening of the Gordie Howe International Bridge connecting Detroit and Windsor, Ontario. Canadian officials say it would be inappropriate to hold the event after President Trump announced plans for a 50% tariff on most Canadian goods.
7: They need us to survive. Without us, there's no way they can survive.
6: The $4.4 billion bridge funded by Canada is still expected to open to traffic later this month. Canada now plans to hold its own ceremony without the U.S. on Friday. Stacey Lynn, Worldwide News Network, Washington.
3: Ousted Venezuelan President Nicolas Maduro and his wife were in Manhattan federal court today.
8: We want justice, you say hi.
3: Some of his supporters outside the courthouse this morning, the judge setting a June 2027 date for Maduro's drug trafficking trial. Maduro's team will likely argue the case should be dismissed and he should be immune from prosecution as head of a sovereign state. Tropical storm Bertha is heading for the northern Gulf Coast. Alabama, Mississippi, and Louisiana are bracing for coastal flooding and heavy rain. National Hurricane Center Deputy Director Jamie Rome says
9: the storm is experiencing what we call northerly shear, or there's strong winds to the north that are pushing all of that shower and thunderstorm activity to the south.
3: Sustained winds at 50 miles an hour. Toward the close, the Dow is up 2 points, the NASDAQ off 119. 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
1: All right, 25 now till the top of the hour, 800-941-SEAN if you want to be a part of the program. It is heart-wrenching to see a dignified transfer like we did earlier today, and any American that loses their life in any conflict is heart-wrenching. The president now has brutalized Iran for the last 11 nights, and I would assume that will continue tonight as we've gone through what his next targets are earlier in the program. It's just hard. Now, imagine you're living in Israel, where they, meaning the Iranians, their proxies have been targeting densely populated areas, and that complicates things even more. And you have so many people, thousands of them, that have been displaced, their homes destroyed. They need food, water, shelter, clothing, medication. The elderly are locked in, and, you know, our friends at the International Fellowship of Christians and Jews are providing mobile medical clinics to help them out. We now have Israel's border with Lebanon, Hezbollah, you know, drones struck the home of a woman named Yelena, widowed earlier this year, living alone, trapped inside by the blast, thankfully not injured, but she is one of the people displaced. And as they fight for their very survival, they are in desperate need of humanitarian assistance. That's where our relationship with the IFCJ comes in. And we hope you'll help the International Fellowship of Christians and Jews as they fight for their survival and help those people that are in desperate need of humanitarian assistance. They've set up a website. You can donate. It's prayifcj.org. That's prayifcj.org. You know, I like doing this new podcast of mine, hanging out with me, Sean Hannity. I really enjoy doing it. You can get it on iHeart. You can get it on YouTube, you can get it on Spotify, you can get it on Apple. I mean, it's all over the place. And, you know, one of the things, because we are so heavily focused on politics on this show and on the TV show, it just gives me a chance to talk about other things like UAPs and UFOs and meet interesting people. I just did a huge podcast with Kathy Lee Gifford. I mean, she was so ill, she was praying to go home to Jesus. It's unbelievable. We had this guy, this young man, 20 years old. His name is Clavicular. And, you know, we explained the process of him, you know, looks maxing, which is young people that want to always look their best. And look, there's been studies on this. I don't think Linda wants to weigh in too much on this. But there have been studies that looks do play a part in, for example, people's ability to get a job. It plays a part. The odds go up somewhat exponentially, according to studies, where if you're better looking, the odds that you might get hired go up. I don't know why that is. I mean, I don't really look at other people's looks, and people aren't going to believe that, but I just don't. But anyway, so he's taken it to this whole other level. And, you know, we show a picture of before Clavicular started doing all this stuff to after. You know, one of the things he talked about, and he's sick of talking about it, but he will take a hammer to his jaw and create micro fractures within his jaw for the purpose of making that jawline, you know, just be that much tighter and better looking. And here's him explaining it.
2: So bone smashing follows Wolf's Law, right? Which is, you know, when you cause these microfractures, the bone grows back stronger. But, you know, that's something that if, you know, people were like, Clav, never talk about bone smashing again, I'd be like, fine, this isn't like a hill I'm willing to die on, because I think the results are quite minimal versus something like taking melanotan 2 and creating a strong contrast between, like, you know, your skin tone, your hair, and your eye color. That's one of the most important things you could do to improve how striking you look.
1: All right, so he makes all of this. Linda's not paid. You've not paid.

0: any attention to any of this, have you? Because it's a trend.
1: I never heard of them before you.
0: Okay, now, if I guarantee if you ask your older children, probably not Liam, if they know about clavicular, I guarantee you they do. Young people are very familiar with him. He's got a huge following. I found him to be very interesting. I just found the whole thing, like, I mean, I spend so little time looking in the mirror, it's ridiculous. You know, it takes me...
2: Because you're normal.
0: Seen me, well, you've seen me in action, all of you. You know, I'm about to do a TV show, finish the radio show, and I'll put on makeup, which you have to do for television. Otherwise, you look like a ghost, and I'll do my own makeup. It takes 30 seconds because I don't want to spend the time in a makeup chair. And I'll comb my own hair, and I just don't look at how I look. I don't really care. How popular, Ethan, I think you know more than Linda on this, this guy, clavicular, is a phenomenon and has a massive following.
2: Yeah, it's undeniable that he's everywhere. I am not a fan. I actually think what he is doing is horrible advice. It goes against a lot of conservative and Christian ideals. And I think in the end, unless something changes, it's going to be a very sad story for him at the end. When you were talking to him about longevity, and he basically was like, oh, no, I don't want to live long. I just want to look the best I can. And all of that stuff. It's very unbiblical, in my opinion, to live the way he's living. You know, the pursuit of perfection, if you're going to go back to biblical teachings and whatnot, is basically what, you know, Satan was described as, the perfect beauty. And the idea that you're willing to destroy your own body, and if we're all made in God's image, you're destroying what God made you in order to pursue something else. It's just not really good. I think it's good that you exposed maybe some older people to this so that they know what their grandkids and kids are watching, because he is undeniably everywhere. And it is, I don't know what to say. Like, when he, you know, 14 years old to start using testosterone and steroids and whatnot, and not, you know, talking about the things it does to your joints, your bone density. And it's like, yeah, I'm sure that he could fracture his jawline pretty easily, considering he's used steroids for 6 years at the age of 20, because your bone density is going to be lower. So congratulations. But the long-term impacts of what he's doing, I'm sure, are going to come back to bite him in the end.
0: Yeah, I mean, I hope not. I mean, maybe, you know, again, if you're 20 years old, to me, you're a kid. And I kind of looked at it that way.
2: Well,
0: and
2: I mean, look at it from your parents' generation way. Your dad, you know, being part of the greatest generation. Most of those boys on Normandy and storming the beaches were 20, were 18, were those ages where they were putting everything on the line. And this kid is just out there smashing his own face so that he gets more likes on social media. Which generation do we want to live and look like?
0: Well, I mean, the challenge that you're describing for my father, who lived through the Great Depression and grew up really poor, and then Pearl Harbor happens and he signs up and spends 4 years in the Pacific. Maybe we're all guilty of spoiling our kids a little bit. Although I really, as a dad, try to watch that part of how I deal with my kids. It's like,
2: but think about, you know, he's basically the opposite of what you just described, though. Like, you're glad that your son and daughter haven't pursued this because it is so destructive. And he's destroying himself to get the attention that you're glad that your children haven't sought.
0: Well, I've said this so many times in the past, I don't want to, you know, repeat myself. I don't think fame in and of itself is healthy. Now you have this entire new world. It's social media. And, you know, even at a young age, it's kind of rough to handle that you're now famous. I mean, he would often film himself going into clubs, and it's like he's a rock star. My kids knew exactly who he was, and I barely being prompted by it, and could tell me chapter and verse about him. And I bet if Linda were to ask her children or older kids, I guarantee they know who this guy is. Not sure Linda wants to go there. I don't think her younger son would know, but, you know, it's...
1: Well, he's not allowed on social media. That's not even a conversation. And as the kids, as we get back,
0: here we go. He's not allowed to have McDonald's French fries. He's not allowed to go on social media.
1: He's not.
0: This,
1: My kid's not going to have... Are you looking at these House committee hearings? They've got these poor kids that are getting targeted, and they take these pictures. No, they pretend to be girls. I mean, this stuff is real, man. Like, you're not coming at my kid. My kid's going to be probably 14, 15 years old before he's allowed to have any kind of social media. I didn't let any of the kids have TikTok. They're still not allowed to have TikTok because there's still Chinese involvement. They're not allowed to have anything on Facebook. They have Instagram accounts that are all private, except for their sports stuff. They can have Snapchat, but I have access to everything. They can't do anything. They're not doing anything.
0: Now, look, I wish more parents were as aware as you are, and I'm being complimentary.
1: That's a great word, aware. And it's lacking.
0: You know, because they have no idea. And you add another component to it. And this is why I'm telling parents, you've got to know what your kids are doing on social media. You don't know. They're in their bedroom and they're all over the place. And first of all, the bullying on social media, and they'll attack your looks. They'll attack how you speak. They'll attack the clothes you wear. And for teenagers that are not prepared for the criticism, you know, I mean, you have kids committing suicide over the stuff that's said on social media. It's
1: 100%. 100%. And that's why you have these kids getting in these weird things, right? Like, I want to dress like a lunatic. I want to dress like a cat. I want to, you know, be a furry. I want to smash the bones in my face.
0: By the way, this is Linda speaking for herself. She wants to be a furry.
1: Funny.
0: Whoa.
1: That took a turn. Take it easy. Look, I like animals. I don't want to be one.
0: I still can't even define what a furry is. I've said this many times. I cannot even begin to think about when I started in talk radio, you know, many, many decades ago, that I'd ever thought I'd be talking about. Here we are. You know, you got six gender Tellerico, God is non-binary, championing the rights of biological men to have access to abortion. I'm like, what the hell is going on here? And this is another example. But here's one other thing. What people don't know is our top geopolitical foes, China, Russia, Iran, other countries, Mideastern countries, they are targeting young people. You know, you hear about the rise of anti-Semitism on social media. A lot of it is because of the tens of millions of dollars and bot accounts that target young people to create an impression, and they want to be part of what the modern thinking is without any knowledge base at all whatsoever, without a full knowledge base, for example, of the history of Israel and how they've been constantly under fire and they're defending themselves. Nobody really knows what happened on October 7th, 2023. Or what would you expect your government to do if 40,000 Americans, you know, died in a day?
1: Let me tell you something. And I will say
0: Let me tell you something.
1: All right. It's a very simple thing. People today do not read. They're headline heroes. They don't read a whole article. They don't read books. They chat GPT and AI their way through homework, through papers. There is a lack of effort and a lack of interest because there's so much stimulus everywhere. On top of that, all of those devices have given parents the ability to be completely absent. So you have two jobs as a parent, in my opinion. Keep your children off of devices. Keep your children off of YouTube and social media. And stop being their friend. Start being their parent. Take them out. Spend time with them. Teach them. Be a great role model and a mentor so that we don't have another generation of DSA lunatics. That's what I think we need to do.
0: Well, I think all of this is real. All right, quick break. More, I guess, on clavicular and much more on the other side. 800-941-SHAWN is our number if you want to be a part of this program as we continue.
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7: President Trump is in Georgia for a campaign-style speech with midterms fast approaching. He's speaking at Wheeler High School in Marietta, just outside of Atlanta, touting his administration's progress on affordability and other issues. The White House said the president would focus on the Trump investment accounts for American-born children, but he also touched on immigration, Iran, crime, and men playing in women's sports. And with midterms less than 4 months away, Trump is also appearing with state Republican candidates for governor and Senate. Trump won the battleground state of Georgia in the 2024 election. Tropical storm Bertha has made landfall in Louisiana. According to the National Hurricane Center, the storm is packing 45-mile-per-hour winds. Bertha is about 40 miles east of New Orleans. A tropical storm warning is in effect from the Florida-Alabama border to Morgan City in New Orleans. Bertha is expected to dump 1 to 4 inches of rain along the coast from northern Florida to southern Texas. I'm Chris Caraggio, NBC News Radio.
4: I'm Dan Loney with Your Money Now. Wall Street was lower but trading in a tight range. The Dow Industrials lost 6 points, ending the day at 52,218. NASDAQ lost 146. The S&P 500 was down by 10. Alphabet earnings were a beat on revenue overall at $119.8 billion in the quarter. Earnings per share came in at $9.11. Most importantly, its revenue on the cloud sector for the quarter was up 82% year over year at $24.8 billion. Search grew by 17%. Tesla posted mixed results in its latest quarter. Revenue beat at $28.2 billion, but there was a miss on earnings per share at just 33 cents. Revenue from its energy storage operations came in at $3.12 billion. IBM earnings saw a miss on revenue at $17.16 billion. Earnings per share also a miss at $2.93. The company did note that it was cutting its fiscal year revenue forecast to up 4 to 5%, and that's Your Money Now.
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0: Look at this. The University of New Hampshire releases a poll today showing AOC leading the field of potential 2028 candidates, followed by former Transportation Secretary Pete Buttigieg. And according to the data, she has 22%, Buttigieg 21%, Harris 5%, no-show Governor Newsom, Mark Kelly, Bernie Sanders, you know, have less than 10% each. Oh, poor Gavin. He's going to have a meltdown when he sees this poll.
1: Yeah, and what do they all have in common, Sean? They have millions of dollars. Well, yes, and they have millions of dollars spent on them and invested into them onto, you guessed it, social media. So they're seen, they're recognized, they have face and name value. What they don't have is any other kind of value. They're morally vapid. They're politically vapid. They don't know anything about the legislative process or body. It's just a face, period.
0: I'm telling you right now, Bernie Sanders, who is second only to Donald Trump in helping people win primaries this election, midterm election season, along with AOC, has been preparing AOC for a run. And I think it's 2028. And if she runs, I predict her odds of winning are very high.
1: And I predict her odds of falling flat on her face are very high. And I look forward to watching.
2: But will that improve her bone structure?
0: I think she looks fine. Don't get me in trouble, Ethan. Really? Stop. But my prediction is you have to hope that the fall and the Kamala word salad moment comes after she has the nomination. All right, our friends at Sig Sauer, they are celebrating 250 years of freedom. They have an exciting summer promotion. When you buy any new P365 pistol, you'll get a free Sig Sauer everyday carry flashlight. 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I carry it every day. 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
8: ABC News, I'm

0: Michelle Franzen. Escalating hostilities between the U.S. and Iran lead into maritime traffic blockades. Oil and gas prices going up in the U.S. and European countries also feeling the squeeze. ABC's Patrick Reeval with more.
1: The Strait of Hormuz remains effectively closed right now as Iran continues to target ships there. Also, the alternative route in the Red Sea is also now under threat since the Iran's allies, the Houthis, declared a blockade on Saudi Arabian ports there. And so we have seen gas and oil prices continue to rise here in Europe now. Liquefied natural gas prices are reaching the point, reaching the levels that they were at during some of the worst points of the war before the ceasefire agreement.
0: Tropical storm Bertha making landfall in Louisiana today. That storm losing strength, but still packing a punch for possible flooding. And a state of emergency in West Virginia due to widespread flooding from yesterday's rains. This is ABC News. In California, it is day two of a preliminary hearing for David Burke. He's the singer known as David, is accused of murdering a teen last year. Prosecutors are trying to establish motive.
2: On the witness stand on day two of the hearing, David Burke's financial manager and a finance employee of the record company that signed Burke are testifying. Prosecutors are trying to establish that Burke had a huge financial motive to protect his career and that he killed 14-year-old Celeste Rivas to prevent her from exposing their sexual relationship and impacting that career. On Tuesday, prosecutors showed gruesome photos of the crime scene as they try to prove to the judge there's enough evidence to move to trial. Alex Stone, ABC News, Los Angeles.
0: Africa's top health body says more than 1,000 people have died in the Ebola outbreak in Congo. The World Health Organization says the true scale of cases could be 2 to 4 times larger for the rare but highly contagious disease. Michelle Franzen, ABC News.
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6: 696 East, before 275, accident, left lane blocked, and the right lane taken up on the Southfield northbound at Schoolcraft. Dearborn voters will consider a $1.5 billion bond for Dearborn Public Schools. The bond would be the biggest in the district's history if approved. Funding would pay for 6 new schools for pre-K through 8th grade and renovations at all 3 high schools. The district says sell-the-lover charges are going away, so the bond would not raise taxes. Leaders are taking steps to get a millage out in front of voters that would provide the funding for Detroit museums. Oakland County Board of Commissioners and Wayne County Commission approved a joint public authority that is to be able to put the millage before voters. The Southeast Michigan Public Historic Museum Authority would not need legislative approval. Sunny and 75, clear 55 tonight, sunny 78 tomorrow. I'm Rick Schrempf, 910 AM, News Talk, Superstation.
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3: 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Coming up next, our final news roundup and information overload hour.
6: All right, news roundup and information overload hour. 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It is 800-941-SEAN if you want to be a part of the program. Well, the no-show governor of the communist state of California, Gavin Newsom, I bet his head is exploding today at this new poll that comes out that's showing, oh, by a pretty significant margin, AOC is leading the pack. In terms of who would likely be the winner of any Democratic presidential primary for 2028. And he comes in down, you know, way below where I'm sure that he thought he would come in. This is now, he's a no-show governor. We have been pointing this out often. He is a full-time podcaster, full-time author, full-time world traveler, full-time Trump stalker. He is a, you know, full halftime Hannity stalker. He hates me, which, by the way, I'm very happy about. This guy has the single worst record in terms of the highest income taxes, sales taxes, gas taxes. He has the highest poverty rate. He has the highest homelessness rate in the country. The example of him, you know, not being prepared for predictable wildfires. I lived in Southern California in the mid-80s. Those wildfires are predictable. Santa Ana winds are predictable. And to have fire hydrants that didn't work, had no water, is unforgivable to me. To have a reservoir that would otherwise be used to put fires out is unforgivable. Not practicing the science. Got lectured a lot by Gavin over science during COVID, except it didn't apply to him or his family. Is unforgivable also. And here we are 18 months going on 2 years later, and people that lost their homes in the Pacific Palisades, according to people that have called this program, still paying taxes on their property and insurance on their property, and they can't get a building permit to rebuild their homes. But Gavin, delusional as he is claiming that California is a model for the globe on fire management. Now, this is about as delusional a statement I've ever heard from any politician. Listen.
7: I could say this with absolute conviction. We don't imitate. We're a model for others. We have people coming from all over the United States and around the globe to look at what California is doing in orbit.

0: outlying. Just look at the Pacific Palisades as the greatest example of failure that I can ever think of. Now, Steve Hilton, who is the Republican candidate to replace the worst governor in the country, here's him discussing the exodus of business and high earners from California. Remember, you know, we have Mark Zuckerberg now lives in my free state of Florida. Two of the co-founders of Google, they're out. Elon Musk now lives in Texas. He's out. All these people, because they have a wealth tax on the ballot in November that would be retroactive to January 1 of this past year. They all got out. They said they're not paying it to them. They're sick. They've been taxed to death already. Now they're chasing all this money and business out. I told you about New York losing $11 billion in a single year. Anyway, here's Steve Hilton discussing the exodus of business and high earners. They're all leaving. Listen.
1: We're losing jobs. And I think that that's the consequence of the squeezing businesses and high earners more and more. And you're seeing it right now. You're seeing the business exodus. If the billionaire tax proposal goes through, everywhere you go in the state, there are so many conversations. You sit down with business people. You know, we are on the brink of leaving. I don't think people realize quite how near the cliff edge we are.
0: All right. And by the way, Steve Hilton, who we are supporting on this program passionately to be the next governor of California, I think he's the only one that this might be the last chance to save the state. Here is his latest ad in his campaign.
2: I get it. Maybe you hate Trump, MAGA, whatever. But life here has become impossible for anyone who isn't already rich. We are going to fix that. $3 gas, better schools, help families afford a home. We can do it together with a little common sense. Enough is enough. Let's fix California.
0: Anyway, Steve Hilton, the Republican gubernatorial candidate, is with us. Steve, great to have you back, my friend. How are you?
3: I'm great, Sean. We just launched this phase of our campaign, the general election campaign, in Boyle Heights in East Los Angeles, because it's a symbol of the utter failure of this rotten Democratic regime. That's the place where the warehouse fire, we had the Palisades fire, now the other side of L.A., the warehouse fire that burned for a week without any kind of urgent action from the Democrats here, either Karen Bass or Gavin Newsom. And then weeks and weeks later, you have still got there in that working class Latino community, £85 million of rotting meat. The stench is absolutely disgusting. Still, weeks on, we were just there to do our launch event, and it's a symbol of their failure, this rotten regime that's abandoned the working class, abandoned Latinos. We're just going to really take the fight to them in a way that they have not seen in at least 20 years in California. I know it's an uphill battle. I've always said that. But there's 66% in the latest poll, Californians, who think not just that the state is on the wrong track and need change, but that we need a major overhaul. And so that's the majority we need to win. And so I know the odds look not great, but we're just starting. Today is the first day, and I'm very confident we can do it because people are done. The simple message of our campaign now, enough is enough. Let's fix California.
0: You know, I know Gavin's got a massive ego, and, you know, he's very angry right now with me because I think he is the worst governor in the country. Now, we have this new poll that came out today, and what it's showing, it's the University of New Hampshire, and it shows AOC leading the field of potential 2028 presidential nominees. She's in first, and she has 22%. Buttigieg, you know, Mayor, you know, Pothole Pete had 21%. Kamala Harris only 5%. Newsom, Mark Kelly, Bernie Sanders, you know, trailing with less than 10%. I've been saying now for some time, Gavin's not going to make it. His record is that atrocious.
3: But I mean, look at all. I mean, what a crew they're putting up. I mean, it's, your choice is between ideologues and incompetence. I mean, it's just a joke. There's literally not a single one there that gives you any kind of hope. I mean, that's why, and you're right. Gavin, I used to call him Mugger. I've told you that before. Mugger, the most useless governor in America. He is just on every measure, literally everything you look at. You listed them, and you can add to them, you know, the highest unemployment, homelessness, as you said, highest poverty rate, highest cost of living by far, gas prices, electric, housing costs, the lowest home ownership. U.S. News and World Report ranks California 50th out of 50 states for opportunity. We should be number one on that. Used to be number one on that.

0: Business Climate. Chief Executive Magazine does an annual survey, 50th out of 50 states for business climate. We just had one the other week on state, on, this was Consumer Reports, I think, 50th out of 50 states for public safety. I mean, it's just everything is a total failure. And this guy, and as you say, the brazen gaslighting, just shamelessness. He just lies about everything like we're a model for the nation. Yeah, you're a model of how not to do things. That's what's going on here. And that's why I think people are sick of it. The guy who's running against me, Javier Becerra, wait till we get started with him. I mean, he's Gavin Newsom, but even worse. And he won't change anything. He said that clearly. He's more of the same, more of the same cost and failure, incompetence and corruption. And I think people are waking up of just what a disaster this California model that Newsom represents really is.
1: Like, I'm a big fan of Bruce Blakeman in New York, and actually I've been pleasantly surprised that he's been able to close the gap with Kathy Hochul. What I worry about for him and for you is you begin to run into a math problem. And what do I mean by that? Is so many people have packed up and said, I'm not taking this anymore. And they have taken their businesses. They've packed up their bags. They have exited the state. They're trying to avoid wealth taxes, exit taxes, all things that have been discussed where you live in California. And frankly, the incompetence of government. I mean, for this proclamation by Gavin that California is a model for the globe on fire management, I just sit here in stunned silence at the arrogance in light of the Pacific Palisades. Where does this come from?
0: It's incredible. And as we've said all along, you know, and it's the truth. The residents of the Palisades, who are it's a very Democrat area. I went to the one-year event to commemorate the 1 year, and the title, the name of that rally in the Palisades was "They Let Us Burn." And who's the they? Newsom and Bass. That community clearly believes that it was an avoidable disaster that was caused by Newsom's policies. And so he's just shameless because he's got nothing else except lying and gaslighting because the record is so completely devastatingly bad. On the math problem, you're right. I mean, there's one way of looking at it, which is basically our estimate is that we're going to need 6 million votes to win in November. The gap traditionally between Republicans and Democrats in California is about 2 million votes in the last 20 years. That's been the gap, 2 million votes. Well, as Fareed Zakaria on CNN pointed out just the other week, guess what's the number of people who've left California on Gavin Newsom's watch on net? 1.9 million. So that's true. And it's an uphill battle. But here's another number that's important. We just did a poll just to get the lie of the land, to understand the battlefield. And here's what we found. 33% right now is solidly with me. 41% solidly with Becerra, 26% completely up for grabs and undecided. Mostly they are working class Californians, regular people leaning a little bit Latino, they're not particularly political or ideological. They're not Democrats, Republicans. They just want a better life, just simple, practical things. And that's why my whole campaign is focused on them. $3 gas, cut utility bills in half, your first 150 grand tax-free, starter homes for young families, CalAffordable. That's the plan. And so we're going to be out there incredibly aggressive and high energy. We've got Spencer Pratt's AI guys. We released a short teaser of the ad we're releasing tomorrow, the first time that's been officially part of a campaign, a great AI ad that's going to set the fight up with Becerra. Next week, wait till you see what we've got on Becerra in terms of the scandal of the migrant kids. So this is going to be the kind of fight they've never seen before in California, these Democrats. And I think we can do it. It's not easy, but I think we can do it.
1: All right, quick break. More with Republican gubernatorial candidate Steve Hilton on the other side. And your call's coming up, 800-941-SEAN, as we continue.
2: America listens to Sean Hannity. And he's on right now.
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0: Our final moments with Republican gubernatorial candidate in California, Steve Hilton, is with us. You know, I'm watching your campaign closely. You know, you actually put out answers, you know, even a little exam for people about, you know, can you be anti-Trump and still vote for me? And I understand, especially in California and Gavin Newsom's California, he's obsessed with Trump, stalking Trump 24/7. 365. I mean, if I say a word about him, he's obsessed with going after me, which I love living rent-free in his head, to be blunt. And I watch him very closely, and the reality is his life is not good for the people in California. Quality of life issues, poverty issues, homelessness issues, taxation issues, and you go through what you will do to improve the life. Forget about that you worked for Fox at one point. You know, forget about that, yeah, Trump endorsed you. It's what are you going to do for the people of California? That is the question I think everyone in California does need to ask, not whether or not Sean Hannity's your friend.
1: Exactly. And look, I'm proud to have the president's endorsement. I say all the time when they say, oh, what about Trump? I say, it's great. It's going to be good news for California to have a governor who's got a good relationship with the president and his team. All the important things we need to get done, whether that's Doug Burgum on forest management and Chris Wright on energy and Brooke Rollins on agriculture. These are friends of mine. Tom Homan on making sure we have a cooperative relationship with immigration enforcement. People I've known for years. And so it's going to be beneficial to Californians to have a governor that's got a good relationship with the administration. But I understand that there's a lot of people, because they believe all the nonsense that they get from Newsom, don't like Trump. Okay, whatever. Who cares? This is not an opinion poll on what you think about national politicians. This is about what we can do here in California to change the insane policies that have given us all these ridiculous costs and the homelessness and all these things. That's California policies that have done that. It's not nothing to do with Trump. And so we can change that here, and that's why what I'm building is a coalition of the Trump supporters, of the Republican base. And
0: you're including everybody.
1: Exactly. It's everyone who just wants common sense, practicality to make life better. It's very straightforward.
0: Well, I'm really pulling for you, and I'm pulling for Bruce Blakeman in New York. This may be the last chance for two formerly great states to recover. I don't know if it goes beyond this. I don't know if there's any chance of recovery, to be honest with you. Anyway, Steve Hilton, we appreciate you, man. Thanks for the time. 800-941-SEAN is our number. 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
1: Traffic is stop and go 75 northbound between the Jeffries and 375 Southfield at Schoolcraft. A crash on the right shoulder, 696 east after 275, an accident. Driver crash into a gas station in Bloomfield Hills today. Eastbound Square Lake at Woodward was closed while the crash was under investigation. It's not clear if the driver was injured or if there were any passengers. Police investigating what led up to the crash. One of the suspects charged in the deadly shooting of a six-year-old boy last year has entered into a plea agreement. Deontay Cherry, facing several felony charges stemming from the shooting near England and Stender Streets. Stray bullet hit Riley Love, who was in a bedroom of a nearby home. Cherry agreed to plead guilty to second-degree murder and a 20 to 40-year prison sentence. Clear skies, 55 tonight, sunny 78 tomorrow, sunny and 80 Friday. I'm Rick Schrempf, 910 AM. 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
3: I'm Bill Rakoff. A slow-moving tropical storm Bertha made landfall recently, bringing heavy rain and a possible 4-foot storm surge to parts of the northern Gulf Coast. This is WGNO New Orleans meteorologist Hank Allen.
4: Tropical showers always pack a little bit more punch. So if you're in a tropical scenario like we are now, you've just got more energy in the atmosphere. You've got more wind through the atmosphere. And so as these are moving through the area, they just pack a little bit more of a punch. So that's a little bit more of a little bit heavier of a downpour, let's say, than maybe what you'd typically think of with a normal shower that looks like that on radar.
3: Evacuations in northern West Virginia, where 7 inches of rain triggered flash flooding there. Hundreds of people had to be rescued from their cars and homes. President Trump took part in a dignified transfer today, honoring 4 fallen U.S. service members. More from Worldwide News Network, Stacey Lynn.
5: It was a solemn scene at Dover Air Force Base, where a C-17 military transport plane delivered the transfer cases carrying the remains of 4 fallen service members. They've been identified as First Lieutenant Tyler Feehan, Private Isabella Gonzalez, Sergeant Angel Rampersad, and Sergeant Michael Swinton. Army soldiers in dress uniforms and white gloves stood by as part of the carry team, with military leaders gathered to pay their respects. President Trump met with the families before taking part in the event and said his message to them would be simple.
6: We love you. We love your child. And that's what they are to them. They're their children.
5: Stacey Lynn, Worldwide News Network, Washington.
3: Secretary of State Rubio blasted Iran today for not keeping its word as it negotiates with the U.S.
7: Despite their direct outreaches, and Iran has been reaching out to the United States both directly and indirectly to engage in talks about settling the differences with regards to what's happening in that part of the world. Unfortunately, so far, even though we have reached agreements, they have not kept their commitments.
3: In what may be the first incident of its kind, OpenAI says its artificial intelligence system allegedly hacked into another AI company. Last week, the startup Hugging Face detected an intrusion into its systems. The company confirmed the attack was from an AI agent, noting it was, in their words, mind-blowing. It happened autonomously, Hugging Face emphasizing there was no malicious intent. Wall Street barely moved on Wednesday, waiting for earnings.
8: After the closing bell, Alphabet, Google, and Tesla gave us their earnings, the first of the big tech names to do so for the second quarter. Alphabet beat on many metrics, and the shares wavered around in the immediate aftermath of the print by between 1% and 3%, either positive or negative. Tesla, a company badly in need of some good news, revenue beat, stock up 1.4%. In the main body of the day, the Dow was unchanged, the Nasdaq was down 0.6%, the S&P 500 down just over 0.1%, and on to Thursday, the earnings continue with the chipmaker Intel and the weekly jobless numbers part of the inflation story. John Terrett, Worldwide News Network.
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1: All right, 25 now till the top of the hour. It's 800-941-SEAN if you want to be a part of the program. Look, everyone needs a safety security strategy. This world is a dangerous place. Now, there are certain instances you may run into in your life. If somebody wants to hurt you, kill your family, only one option is going to do. That is the lethal option. Now, the last year we have FBI statistics for is 2022. That is less than 0.01% of all altercations that require that response. So what do you do in the other cases? Well, technology now gives us options. And that's where BYRNA.com and the new technology that they have created comes in. The beauty, it's legal in all 50 states. You don't need a permit. You don't need a background check. 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All right, let's get to our busy phones. Let's say hi to John, Connecticut. John, hi. How are you? Glad you called.
2: Hi, Sean. Thank you. I was listening to your program yesterday. You had a caller from California, and all of a sudden I thought to myself, with California's policies, if California was a flyover state, would anybody live there? And second, if you have a second, if you can explain to me, I've always wondered why you stopped skiing, because you used to always talk about Vermont.
1: Let me go to your second question first. My son, who started out playing hockey as a kid, because that was my favorite sport as a kid, although I played every sport. Anyway, when he was 6, 7, 8 years old, he became a great skier. Great skier. And one year we were skiing in Vermont. And it was a horrible snow year. It was all man-made. It was very, very icy. And he actually hit a patch of grass, if you can believe it, because I would always ski behind him in case, you know, something happened. He fell. Anyway, he drags me out when the slope opens up. He first just comes into my room at 6 in the morning. Slopes don't open till 8. The chairs don't open till 8. And he's like, Daddy, let's go skiing. I'm like, okay, we got 2 hours. Wake me at 7:30. I'll be ready to go. We'll be the first people on the mountain. We do every black diamond mountain on this mountain because, you know, it's people don't want to get up early. They're exhausted when they go skiing. Anyway, he finishes that. Then I always would send him to ski school. We're finishing the last black diamond mountain, and he hits this patch of grass. Boom, up and over, and he snapped his tib and fib. And I think that trauma for me was worse than it was ever for him. And I was done with skiing. I just never went back. I went back one time with friends, and I had no intention. Now, I also tore my meniscus a number of years ago, so the injury doesn't give me a... I guess I'd have to wrap the knee really tight, and I'm sure I could probably ski. I was always a pretty good skier, but I skied like a madman. I mean, I was racing my nephews down the hill when they were young. I mean, at lightning speeds. I was a reckless skier. So I'm like, I think I pushed my luck with skiing. All right, what was your first question?
2: First question is, you had a caller on from California, and I thought to myself, if California was a flyover state, would anybody live there?
1: Well, I mean, California's geographic beauty that is remarkable. I mean, I lived in Santa Barbara. At the time of my life, I was the poorest person there. I could barely pay my rent. And that's where I got my radio start out there at the University of California, Santa Barbara. And they threw me out probably, but really for good reasons, to be honest. And anyway, but I never wanted to do anything else. But in terms of the, you know, have you ever driven the Pacific Coast Highway, for example?
2: No, my wife keeps talking about how she wants to do it. So eventually I will.
1: I'm telling you, it's beauty. It's spectacular. Now, I see the same beauty in my free state of Florida, except the government isn't all screwed up. You don't have the highest income taxes, sales taxes, gas taxes, highest poverty rate, highest, you know, highest homeless rate in the country either. And a government that is just spiraling out of control and chasing business and wealthy people out of the state. I mean, Gavin is the worst governor in the country. The idea he thinks he can be president is mind-numbing to me, because he's rarely there and focuses on everything other than fixing his state. So, you know, we'll see what happens. I mean, you never know. I mean, I never thought Barack Obama could win, so you got to be careful. But it is a beautiful place to visit. I wouldn't stay there. And, you know, there are places now that are uninhabitable to me. San Francisco is nothing like what it used to be. L.A., nothing like what it used to be. And it's always had bad components to it, but it's worse than ever. You know, the fact that people 18 months later, you know, predictable Santa Ana winds and predictable wildfires, they don't practice the science of forestry. No water and hydrants or a reservoir is unforgivable. Not allowing people the right to rebuild is unforgivable to me. I want nothing to do with this. I'm not sure I'll even go back there, to be very blunt. Like, I'm not going back to New York. I'm done.
2: Sean, my point was, if California is where Nebraska is with the policies, who would actually live there? If it was
1: Nobody. You know the answer to that question. Nobody. I don't think many people. I mean, look, when Mark Zuckerberg moves to my free state of Florida, two of the founders of Google moved to my free state of Florida. There are more Wall Street firms with more employees and more New York Wall Street banks and private equity firms and investment firms. They have a much higher presence of employees in Florida and some in Texas than they do in Wall Street. I mean, you know, they've left skeletal staffs compared to what they're building. Like, I can tell you, Wall Street South is real. That's from Miami all the way up to West Palm Beach in Florida. And I know because I see it, and I know people that left New York because they were forced to if they wanted to keep their jobs.
2: All right. Well, I hope you get back on the mountain. One of my dreams is spotting you.
1: No, I don't want to live my life in fear, so you might be right.
2: One of my dreams is spot you on the mountain and scream out, "You're Sean Hannity, you're a great American." That would be fun.
1: That's the reason I wear a mask over my face when I'm skiing and goggles. It's one of the moments of anonymity in my life that I don't often get.
3: Way to crush this guy's dreams, Sean. Oh, you'll never see me. I have a mask on.
1: I have a mask on. You know, I was in Columbia, South Carolina to interview Darlene Graham, Lindsey Graham's sister. I can't believe I've been asked to speak next week at the service at the National Cathedral. And I'm very honored by it. I was very close to Lindsay. Whether we agreed or disagreed, we had the best conversations you'd ever want in your life. And I really am now putting some deep thought. I think the hardest speech to ever give is a eulogy. I think it's the hardest one to do. And I'm taking inspiration from the eulogy that Lindsay gave at Joe Lieberman's service. It is the funniest eulogy I've ever seen. And, you know, you've got to live life while you can. And, you know, what you're bringing up here is a good reminder. You know, I just got to figure out a way. I'll probably start with, you know, the bunny hill again. It's been built up from there. I don't know. But I think you're right. Don't live your life in fear. I don't think that's how God designed us. John, appreciate you, man. Thank you. 800-941-SEAN if you want to be a part of the program. Captain Ma, Ohio. What's Captain Ma in Ohio? What are you the captain of?
4: And Sean, it's Captain Mac. I'm a captain of my own vessel up here on the lake.
1: Oh, that's awesome. Do you, like, take people out on trips and stuff like that?
4: No. I'm just retired. I'm a retired deputy sheriff here in Ohio. And
1: nice.
4: Bought a boat, and I'm living a retired life. I probably was your last caller yesterday, and the focus then was on the oath of office, and when does a representative cross that red line to violating their oath of office? And you know, what was your opinion on that red line? Did we have to actually wait until the violation was done, or the attempt to violate it, and especially when it comes to the Constitution? And then I wake up this morning and Zarraz made a speech in New York that, in my opinion, has set the city on fire.
1: Which is this a speech about Bibi or?
4: Yeah, Bibi Netanyahu. How can he come to that city? I mean, he just asked every hitman in New York to stand by for September.
1: Let me tell you to not let your heart be troubled. I've known Prime Minister Netanyahu, and I've been friends with him for 30 years. I promise you, this guy has security. I can tell you, I've been to his home. I've been to his office. I've been around him when he's in New York. I've been around him when he's in Washington. And I can tell you, this man will be defended the right way. But do you always have to worry about the crazy? Yes. But even Zoran, Marxist Kami Mamdani, had to admit today that he does not have the statutory authority or jurisdiction to do anything to Bibi Netanyahu. Nothing will happen to him if he shows up and wastes his time at the UN. I think the UN is an agency whose time is gone. It is historically anti-American, anti-Semitic, and, you know, they're just nuts. And frankly, let China have it. Let Russia have it. Let Iran have it. I don't care who has it. I don't think we should be participating or spending $7 billion a year on the UN. And the amount of money we spend on security, you know, to protect even the worst of the worst leaders in the world is disgust me. Never mind, when I did live in New York, the amount of traffic is unbearable. It's unbelievable. Appreciate the call, my friend. Let not your heart be troubled on that one. Let's go to Bill, Tampa, Florida, in my free state of Florida. What's up, Bill? How are you?
5: I'm doing well, sir. Absolutely a free state. I love it here. First-time caller, long-time listener.
1: Thank you.
5: Quickly on the auto pin and Bogus Joe and the fake auto pin. You know, all of those, or most of those, were done electronically through electronic signature. So it seems to me like you should be able to go into that file, open it up, and get a location and who did it and a time stamp based on each one of them, and then compare that against where Sleepy Joe was at and see how many of them he actually did, if any.
1: Well, I think the general consensus is he did Hunter's, but I don't know of any others specifically that he did. I agree with Greg Jarrett's analysis that would invalidate them. Did he personally sign off on all of them? I tend to doubt it. I don't think he was cognitively strong enough to even have the time to focus in on the people he was pardoning. I just don't. Would that invalidate them? I believe it would.
5: Yeah, there should be metadata embedded in each one of them that could give some insight on the who did it and where it was at.
1: No, I think that's a great insight. And you know what? That's worth looking into. Let me make a call about that. I appreciate it. Thank you, Bill. Tom, California, Gavin Newsom's Communist Utopia. Tom, how are you?
6: Hey, Sean.
1: What's going on?
6: I've got a question regarding the U.S. freezing the Iranian funds. And I was just wondering, I don't even know if this is doable, but all these damaged cargo ships that have been damaged by the Iranians, can we take that money and reimburse the owners of those cargo ships and the deaths of those sailors, those merchant sailors that were killed, their families be compensated? And the insurance companies that are insuring those ships, can we tell them, hey, you know, we're going to put an escrow fund together with their money paying you if they damage your ships?
1: I would. And I'll tell you what, I was watching the dignified transfer of these soldiers today, and it breaks my heart. It really breaks my heart. I would compensate those families in millions of dollars for the loss of their brave loved ones. I would compensate every one of them.
6: Also, those merchant sailors that were missing, I guess there were 1,300 of them missing or killed or something. Those families also should get compensated because they were not at war. They're just working, you know, on those ships.
1: 100%. You're 1,000% right. And as far as I'm concerned, the Iranians, with their reign of terror, have given up any rights to any monies that have been frozen. And you know what? They've been given every opportunity to have a peaceful resolution to the conflict, and they just keep making things worse every time they're involved. Tom, appreciate the call, my friend. God bless you. Look, if you are excited, you want to open your business, you can't wait, then you have these obstacles. You find out you need this insurance, that insurance, that insurance, this insurance. 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
2: NBC News Radio. I'm Chris Caraggio. President Trump is in Georgia for a campaign-style speech with midterms fast approaching. He's speaking at Wheeler High School in Marietta, just outside of Atlanta, touting his administration's progress on affordability and other issues. The White House said the president would focus on the Trump investment accounts for American-born children, but he also touched on immigration, Iran, crime, and men playing in women's sports. And with midterms less than 4 months away, Trump is also appearing with state Republican candidates for governor and Senate. Tropical Storm Bertha's center has made landfall in Louisiana. According to the National Hurricane Center, the storm is packing 45-mile-per-hour winds. Bertha is about 40 miles east of New Orleans. A tropical storm warning is in effect from the Florida-Alabama border to Morgan City in New Orleans. Bertha is expected to dump 1 to 4 inches of rain along the coast from northern Florida to southern Texas. Forecasters are warning of flooding, storm surge, and rip currents along the coast. I'm Chris Caraggio, NBC News Radio.
3: 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Here's Jake Novak.
4: Every one of the top 10 selling luxury vehicles so far in 2026 has something in common. They're all SUVs. Okay, maybe that's not surprising. That's been the trend for a few years now. On the other hand, some experts thought the recent rise in gasoline prices might squeeze a sedan into the top 10, but no dice. It's also mostly no dice for the American brands, with only two of them on that top 10 list. So who made the top five, according to Car and Driver? Number five, the Mercedes-Benz GLC. Number four, the BMW X3. Number three, BMW X5. Number two, Mercedes-Benz again with the GLE. And number one, the venerable Lexus RX. 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Most of the other models on the list go for thousands more. With Moving America, I'm Jake Novak.
3: This is Moving America.
5: I'm John James. A few years ago, they called me a fearmonger when I warned about socialism and communism on the rise. Well, here we are. Socialist radicals are taking over the Democrat Party you used to know. And Michigan is ground zero. Now our healthcare is unaffordable. They're twisting the minds of our children, letting illegals vote, and steal our Medicaid. They sympathize with terrorists. They say the most important thing they can do is take America down from within. As a West Point graduate and a former U.S. Army captain, I have a word for that. Treason. Socialism's not just on our doorstep. It's inside the house. Republicans need a strong, tested leader who will first kneel and pray, and then stand and fight for Michigan and for our republic. I'm John James. I fought evil abroad with an Apache helicopter, so we wouldn't have to fight it here.

0: But now that it's come, we will put on the full armor of God and defeat it right here in Michigan, together. Paid for by John James for MI.
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0: All right, that's going to wrap things up for today. John Fetterman tonight, Ted Cruz tonight, Jim Jordan tonight, Clay Travis tonight. Interestingly, the Colorado governor, Jared Polis, and he and I have had a few shootouts over the years. He is upset over the new direction of a radicalized Democratic Party. We'll get his thoughts on that. Set your DVR tonight, Hannity, 9 Eastern on the Fox News Channel. We'll see you tonight, back here tomorrow. Thank you for making this show possible. 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
7: ABC News, I'm Michelle Franzen. Residents along the Gulf Coast taking cover after Tropical Storm Bertha made landfall near St. Bernard Parish in Louisiana. ABC's Victor Okindo is in New Orleans.
8: We are feeling the brunt of it right now. I'm sure you can hear it. The strongest wind and rain by far. We are right along Lake Pontchartrain. It is right across the street over there. Police keeping us on this side for the time being. But as you look at the lake, that surf, it is being kicked right up and over onto Lakeshore Drive. And as you look at the street itself, there is a little bit of storm surge and some coastal flooding. That is what we have been watching for all day here in this part of Louisiana.
7: President Trump attended the dignified transfer at Dover Air Base today in Delaware for the 4 U.S. service members killed in the Middle East this week. Hostilities between the U.S. and Iran intensifying for a second week. In California, it's day 2 of a preliminary hearing for David Burke, the singer known as David, accused of murdering a teen last year. He denies the allegations. This is ABC News. Cases of cyclosporiasis are surging again in Michigan and 40 other states. The CDC confirming 11,000 cases nationwide. Here's ABC's Yuri Benedow.
9: Well, health officials have linked some of these cases to shredded iceberg lettuce served at Taco Bell restaurants in 5 states. They are looking into other potential sources as well. Taylor Farms has issued a voluntary recall of all their iceberg lettuce grown in central Mexico. Those products went to American food distributors, fast food chains, and grocery stores. All now working to ensure those products are pulled from the supply chain.
7: Texas Governor Greg Abbott ordering state agencies to investigate birth tourism.
10: So-called birth tourism involves women traveling to the United States in order to give birth to a child who is automatically a U.S. citizen. Governor Greg Abbott says two Texas hospitals were advertising birth packages in Mexico. He calls that an abuse of immigration laws, adding that, quote, U.S. citizenship is not for sale.
7: ABC's Jim Ryan. I'm Michelle Franzen, ABC News.
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14: Traffic slow 696 east after 96. Two left lanes are blocked, and we're looking at the delays in 75. Kniff to 8 Mile on the northbound side. An $81 million project replacing 6 miles of a water main in Farmington Hills plan. The Great Lakes Water Authority says the pipe has broken 4 times in the last 7 years. Phase one of the project to replace the pipe along 14 Mile from Hagerty to Farmington Roads will have major disruptions in traffic. Second phase will be from Farmington to Inkster Roads. The Michigan Department of Transportation releasing the details of their planned reconstruction of Rochester Road in Rochester Hills. That two-year, $40 million project starting in 2027 and will wrap up in 2028. MDOT says nearly 5 miles of the busy corridor will be rebuilt, M59 to Tinkin. Clear, 55 tonight, sunny, 78 tomorrow. Partly sunny and 80 on Friday. I'm Rick Schrepp, 910 AM, News Talk Superstation.
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Let's have some fun on a Wednesday hump day. You have made it more than halfway through the week already, and I fully admit to you the week is dragging along, so we're going to have a bit of a wacky Wednesday here. Here's what's on tap for tonight. We're going to talk in a little bit more depth in a different way about communists being infiltrators. We touched on that a lot last night, but we actually have even better information on that, and I'll get to that in a little while. Before we get to that, we're going to talk about how communists operate when they get caught doing wrong, because they always do the same thing, and there's some great audio with that. We'll talk about communists stealing elections, like in places like Virginia. Trump is promising to investigate that amnesty in the farm bill. Some guy in Malaysia says if you work too hard, you might turn gay. All that, lots of emails, and so much more coming up tonight on the world-famous Jesse Kelly Show. Now, I ever tell you about the time I took the boys to a gun show? This is quite a while ago. I'm going somewhere with this. You're just going to have to hang in there. Now, you know that Ob is a bit of a health nut, right? She understands who I am, but she's a bit of a health nut. And you understand that she tries to be as much as possible with the boys. I even told you about her throwing out the chocolate milk we bought at the store, which I'm still a little sad about. And you also know that she doesn't understand why I need more guns and ammunition. To her, it's kind of pointless. So I throw the boys in the car one day, and we take off to this huge gun show. It's Texas. There's always a gun show going around here. And I had got a little bonus at work, had a little extra change in my pocket after we put away in savings and whatnot. Take the boys to the gun show. On the way to the gun show, boys say, "Dad, can we get McDonald's? Mom never lets us have McDonald's. Can we get McDonald's? There's a McDonald's right up here." And I'm like, "Oh, absolutely. Let's go get some McDonald's." Pull in, grab them some McDonald's, whatever you want. Quarter pounders, chicken nuggies, the works. We go into the gun show. It's not just me. I allow the boys to buy, yes, things we don't need. You know, daggers, brass knuckles, these kinds of things. They're boys. What do you want me to do? While we're there, they often have little vendors there. There's a little ice cream shop. "Dad, can we get ice cream too?" "Absolutely. Let's go get some ice cream." We finish up this day of debauchery, hop back in the vehicle, drive home, and I pass the gas station on the way home, meant to stop in, forget what I needed to buy, but I get home and I'm like, crap, I meant to stop at the gas station. "Boys, grab the stuff, go on in, I'll be right back, I'm going to go back to the gas station." I drop the boys off. Ob is home. I take off, I go get whatever I got at the gas station. It wasn't gas, I forget what it was. I turn around, I get back home. I walk in, and Ob is standing there with this smirk on her face. "How was your day?" "It was awesome. We had a great time." "Yeah? What all did you guys do?" All right. Now, in this moment, there is a critical piece of information that I do not have. I need this information, I don't have it, and I'm going to have to figure out the best way to get this piece of information without getting myself in too much trouble. And what is that bit of information? What do I need to know in that moment? Well, the boys were home with her while I was at the gas station. I need to know what she knows. Does she know about McDonald's? Does she know about the brass knuckles? Does she even know about the ice cream? Maybe she knows none of this. Maybe she knows a little of this.

0: Under President Biden administration, we screwed up the border. We let way too many people in.
1: We screwed up at the border. We let way too many people in. Is that Mark Warner? Do you think that's Mark Warner admitting they did wrong? No. Mark Warner is in a bad situation, see? He knows he's not only already been caught doing wrong, he knows voters are angry about the wrong done, and they were so angry that Dome got blown out in a presidential election. So he knows in that moment, he can't stand up and say, we did great work at the border. I love what we did with the border. We've done an outstanding job. We've secured things. He can't say that. That lie is now unavailable to him. So if you can't use that lie, what is the fallback position? You've heard many Democrats, Mark Kelly and others. I played for them. I played them for you on this show. You've heard them all do this exact same thing. Well, we made mistakes. Look, we screwed up. Hey, look, I didn't know the milk was there. I turn around. My hand knocked it over. Dang it. What an accident. Whoopsie. Are they actually admitting fault? No. They're seeing just how much they can get away with. You know, this story out of New Jersey continues to get bigger and bigger and bigger and bigger. Donald Trump took to social media today. Remember what they said, that it was 4,000 people? Shouldn't have been on the voter rolls? Donald Trump went to social media and said, oh my gosh, that's the beginning. The number's probably in the 30,000s. Now remember, this is one state. We are looking into state after state after state. This is one state. What if it is 30,000? What if it's 50? We're talking, this decides elections in New Jersey. New Jersey could very well be, as I have said, a red state. Well, remember how many years you've tuned into the news and you've heard Democrats say this.
2: We're debating a problem that does not exist.
1: This is about illegals voting, by the way.
3: It's a solution in search of a problem that does not exist.
4: The evidence is almost no illegal immigrants vote. Some benign effort to tell the small number of illegal immigrants.
5: Voter reports show voter fraud is exceedingly, exceedingly rare, but there's a couple things we know about the administration.
6: Citizen voting in federal elections is already illegal.
7: There is no evidence of fraud or
8: corruption. Because we don't have a problem with illegal aliens voting in the country.
9: It's not an issue that you have undocumented people in mass numbers voting. You know.
10: Very, very rare instances, but then just make the bill workable. But
11: it is absolutely vanishingly rare. No system.
12: There's no evidence that non-citizens are voting.
13: I think they think that it's already against the law for.
14: We're talking about a solution to a non-existent problem. Again,
15: foreigners do not vote.
1: Yeah, you get the idea. And, you know, they use this one little buzzword over and over and over again. They love it. And I hope you recognize what they're doing. Credit to Mays Moore for digging up this one. I want you to listen for the buzzword.
16: He's been in office for a full year now. They have not come up with any of this purported evidence of voter fraud. You guys.
1: I'll let that clip play in a little bit, but they've not come up with what? There's no evidence. You don't have any evidence. If I come home tonight and Ob has made chocolate chip cookies and I find that there's just a half of a crumb of a cookie left in the cookie jar and my sons happen to be standing in the kitchen, but there's no chocolate on their faces. There's no grease on their fingers. I can say, I obviously know, you guys ate all the cookies and I didn't get any of the cookies. And you know what a wonderful, wonderful argument for that would be? Dad, what evidence do you have? There's no evidence. You don't have any evidence. What evidence do you have? Now, of course, that's ridiculous. There's evidence all over the place. But if you're a communist stealing elections, what a line to use over and over and over again. That's for your liberal Aunt Peggy to repeat back to you at the party. Hey, there's no evidence. You don't have evidence, but there is. We will continue on this in just a moment. There's all kinds of evidence that identity theft is the largest crime on the planet. Right?

0: now.
1: I know that's crazy to think about, but your data, your information, it's money. To a criminal, it's money. Because with your information, that information that's online, they can access your bank account, take loans out in your name. 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

0: 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Remember, you can email the show, jesse@jessekellyshow.com. So back to what we were saying, we're talking about how communists treat these lies. They're always doing bad. They're trying not to get caught at all. So they'll deny wrongdoing for as long as they can possibly deny wrongdoing. Hey, this isn't even going on. You don't even have any evidence. And in fact, you want an example? This is CNN. I have a perfect example of how they shift things. This is a little flashback from Western Lensman. This is Jake Tapper on CNN a while ago. Listen to this.
1: The Republicans here are talking about a solution to a non-existent problem. Again, Jake, to make it very clear, this country does not have a problem of election security in any measurable level, and certainly not based on people coming from other countries.
2: Right, it happens, but at very, very minuscule numbers. It's not a serious threat when it comes to election security.
0: All right, it happens, but it's a minuscule problem. It's teeny, teeny, tiny, itsy bitsy. No big deal. That was Jake Tapper before, but what are you going to do? How do you sell that one when the governor of New Jersey herself has to stand up and announce to everybody that they've already found 4,000 non-citizens on the voter rolls and that number continues to climb? Well, if that's the story that's getting national coverage, you can no longer go on the news and say, hey, it's a teeny tiny problem. So I wonder, what is Jake Tapper saying now that we know it's a big problem?
1: The Republicans here are talking about a solution to a non-existent problem. Again,
0: that's what he said before, Jake Tapper. Now, listen to this. Listen to this.
2: I have to say, though, for Democrats, I'm not saying that the Save America, the Save Act is going to pass.
3: Yeah.
2: But this is not good for Democrats' argument that there's no such thing as undocumented immigrants voting.
3: This is not.
0: That was Jake Tapper's argument 15 minutes ago. Jake Tapper had to drop that argument because now everybody knows. I can't tell Ob I didn't feed the kids any junk food. I have to assume she knows I gave them something. This is how communists operate all the time. They will deny any wrongdoing for as long as they possibly can. Then, when you can't possibly avoid it anymore, they will attempt to downplay it as much as possible. Okay, it's happening, but it's not very much of it. You're making a big deal out of a tiny little deal. And then, if the day ever comes where they get exposed and now everyone finds out it is a big deal, well, these people, again, they're not worried about the truth.
4: I think our reverence for the truth might have become a bit of a distraction that is preventing us from finding consensus and getting important things done.
0: When they get caught, really caught red-handed, they'll just lie. They'll just lie some more. They lie about everything at all times. And the goal is always not just to lie, not just to cover up the truth. The goal is always to fade the heat, as the kids say. What does that mean? Hey, it's really hot on me right now. It looks really bad. If I can't lose all the heat, let me just dial it down a little. Maybe that white hot anger, maybe I could turn it down to mild annoyance. So if I let 20 million illegals in the country on purpose for the purpose of destroying the United States of America, and I got caught doing it red-handed and the American people got so mad at me that they wiped out Democrats at the polls, now, look, we screwed up.
5: The President Biden administration, we screwed up the border. We let way too many people in.
0: We screwed up. They never screwed up. They are lying about everything at all times. And they are always trying to avoid the heat. Now, the good news in all this, because we're going to get to emails and other stuff. The good news in all this is this. Why are they trying to avoid the heat? They understand with a spotlight on them, they are toast. absolutely toast. That's why the media is such a critical component of the communist revolution in Western countries. With the spotlight on them, if they are exposed, if people know what they're doing, why they're doing it, they are screwed. And in this day and age of social media, where everybody has a social media account, you can get the information out there. Do you know how many conversations, you probably had these before, how many conversations I've had with my normie friends who I hang out with, and I'll lay out something for them, something horrible Democrats have done, documentation. You know how often they look at me like I have three heads? And they're what? That's crazy. What are you talking about? And I'll have to pull up things and I'll show them. And they sit there and they look like they have PTSD. They look shell-shocked. They are completely clueless at how evil the communists are in this country. And when you wake them up in that moment, they just start to get it a little bit. If we continue to expose these people, if we continue to turn up the heat when they try to fade the heat, we can actually see some victory in the end. Now, we will get back to a couple things. I want to talk briefly about blocking and tackling. I do want to get to some emails because I didn't get to many of those last night. I'll get to some of the Iran stuff in a little bit. All that and more still to come. Hang on.
3: 4, 5, 6, come on and get your kicks. Now you don't need them.

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2: Fresh on the Davis and eastbound, the off-ramp to Woodward, and on the right shoulder of 75 south before 696 accident has delays to 12 mile. Fiscal 2027 general fund budget signed by Governor Whitmer without ceremony in her office. She also avoided questions about an upcoming budget analysis from the Citizens Research Council of Michigan, which says the budget is between $600 to $900 million less than what is needed. Whitmer said in Grand Rapids the budget is balanced and she's proud of it, and they had to make a lot of tough decisions. Wildfire smoke in Canada resulted in over $4 billion in economic losses in Michigan. That estimate from the East Lansing-based Anderson Economic Group says New York suffered $5 billion in losses. Wisconsin lost nearly $2 billion. Clear is 55 tonight, sunny 78 tomorrow, sunny Friday and 80. I'm Rick Schrempf, 910 AM News Talk Superstation.
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4: I'm Cooper Lawrence. President Trump attended the dignified transfer of four U.S. service members killed in the war with Iran at Dover Air Force Base in Delaware Wednesday. The president said Tehran would pay the price for the casualties. News Nation's Tom Dempsey has more.
5: President Trump, along with Secretary of War Pete Hegseth, the chairman of the Joint Chiefs of Staff, General Dan Kane, all observed the remains of four

0: U.S. service members returning to the country after they died recently in the Middle East. A family members of the service members also attended the event.
1: Over 30 members of Congress are calling for the abolition of ICE. Congresswoman Delia Ramirez, a Democrat from Illinois, introduced the Melt ICE Act.
2: While Republicans try to cut funding from our communities, the Melt ICE Act would actually return your taxpayer dollars back into the communities that have been terrorized, whether it's Oregon, whether it's Chicago, whether it's Atlanta, whether it's LA, and put that money into health care, housing, and other critical services.
1: Ramirez and other members of Congress are calling out the Department of Homeland Security for what they call ICE's inhumane actions. This Saturday, rallies and memorials will be held across the country. Government shutdown narrowly averted.
3: The House has approved a temporary spending bill to keep the federal government open through December 4th and avoid a government shutdown.
4: On this vote, the yeas are 220, nays 205. The bill is passed. Without objection, a motion to reconsider is laid on the table.
3: The measure keeps funding at current levels while giving Congress more time to work out a long-term budget deal. The bill now heads to the Senate, which must pass it before the current funding runs out at the end of the month. Stacey Lynn, Worldwide News Network, Washington.
1: A day in court for deposed Venezuelan dictator Nicolas Maduro. Former federal prosecutor Lori Levinson has what she thinks the defense strategy will be.
5: They're going to argue that was an illegal way to bring him in for trial. And as the head of the state, he cannot be prosecuted in the United States. There's sure to be other legal motions as well. So the judge today set many pre-trial deadlines and dates for hearings as this case progresses, and we'll learn more about the underlying evidence as well as the defense of immunity.
1: The New York Times is reporting that the cyclospora outbreak that has sickened thousands across the country is caused by human waste. Their investigation found that the biggest cyclospora outbreak on record in the U.S. was likely not caused by one sick worker, but human waste in the irrigation system. They cited both tainted irrigation water and shoddy farm hygiene as the cause. The only question unanswered is the source. Malcolm Jamal Warner's widow is taking her fight over her estate to court. Tanisha Warner and the late Cosby actor had a child together, also a prenup that she claims has not been honored. This is the Worldwide News Network.
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9: Water dissolving and water removing. 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
10: It is the Jesse Kelly Show on a fantastic Wednesday. I'm going to get to some emails. We have another great Brandon Gill clip as he exposes the dirty commies. Just remember, they're lying about everything at all times. And when they got caught doing bad, they love to pretend like it was a mistake. It won't happen again. We screwed up. I spilled the milk. It's on purpose. And they'll just move on to the next lie. Now, I'm not going to spend any time on this because I do want to get to emails. But the headline from Red State is John Thune just stabbed Mike Johnson and the House Republicans in the back. This is about the Save America Act and all that. So just, but do you remember after Donald Trump got elected in November and I was happy and you were happy and we were all celebrating because the communists were going to get bounced and all that? Do you remember when I had to come on the air and not be a Debbie Downer, but we had to have a sober conversation about what? I said, if we do not take the issue of the Senate seriously,

It is going to be a huge problem for the America First agenda going forward. Remember when I said that? What I said. Now, what's going on? Well, first, to recap, when there's an election, the Senate, if you control the Senate, and even if you're the minority party, but if you control the Senate, you have to decide who the leaders of the Senate are going to be. Who's going to be the majority leader? Who's going to be the whip? Who's going to be these things? And the other senators are the ones who will vote on this issue. And we'll come back to that particular thing and to John Thune and whatnot in a moment. But let's focus on the Senate since we have a second here. The United States Senate is where liberty goes to die. And that includes the GOP Senate. And there is a reason for this, and the reason really comes down to money. I'll be honest with you. It comes down to money. Senators need to raise millions and millions and millions of dollars in order to do what they want to do most in the world, and that's stay in power so everybody can call them senator and they don't have to make reservations at the local steakhouse. They want to continue to fly on private jets, which they pretty much all get to do. They want fancy mansion parties. They want to live like royalty. That is what drives so many senators. If you want to continue to live like royalty as a United States senator, you need to raise gobs and gobs of money, because that's what will be required to run a statewide race in pretty much any state you're in. It's going to take millions of dollars. Okay, so where's the quickest and easiest place to find that? Let me ask you. Have you ever donated money to a political campaign? If the answer is no, that's fine. This is not about making anybody feel guilty. But maybe you have. How much was it? 50 bucks? You give them 10 bucks? Maybe you're doing okay. Maybe you're doing well. Found somebody you really believed in. You floated them a grand. Maybe you gave them even a max donation. You know, let's make it a max donation, which in my day, it was $2,400. I'm sure it's a lot more than that now. That was 20 years ago. It adjusts over time. But let's just use that for the sake of argument. Maybe you stroked them a $2,400 check. Hey, Senator Goober, I believe in you. Here's $2,400. Okay, well, good. How much do you think the industries that hate America, how much do you think they're willing to raise for that senator? And I hate to describe it in these terms, and no, it doesn't apply to every single senator. We do have a good senator. We do have some good senators, but that is what we're up against. Senator Goober, oh, he wants your $2,400? He'll happily spend your $2,400 on TV commercials and T-shirts and everything else. Vote Goober, vote Goober. He's happy with your $2,400. But do you think you are going to get his cell phone number for that $2,400? Probably not. Do you think some America Last industry, pick your America Last industry, or just doesn't even care about America industry, that calls him out to Jackson Hole, Wyoming? Yes, that's where fancy fundraisers do take place. They call him out to Jackson Hole, Wyoming, and he drives up into the mountains at some beautiful mansion owned by a billionaire where they cobble together $500,000, $1 million for him one night. Do you think they get his phone number? They get his phone number. And he answers when they call. So the Senate is going to be a constant struggle for us. It's why it's so important that we primary loser senators like we did John Cornyn, Bill Cassidy. We have to continue to do that. Now back to what we were talking about, how I said the United States Senate is going to be a problem after November. I told you it was going to be a huge problem, and it's a huge problem for two reasons. One, it's always a huge problem. I just laid out the exact reasons why. And the second problem was this. Have you ever gotten highly emotionally invested in who the Speaker of the House is? Who the Senate Majority Leader is? I know that you pay attention to politics, as do I. I know that. I know you've probably emailed your congressman or senator or something like that. Maybe even called the office. How much activism have you done to figure out who the whip is going to be? Have you ever spoken to a single person in your life about who the whip is going to be?
I do this for a living. I don't think I've had a single personal conversation with anybody about who the whip is going to be. The whip matters a lot. But isn't that boring? And it's really boring when you are in the post-election euphoria of having defeated Dome and Donald Trump 2.0 is coming back and everything feels right with the world and all is well. Hey, I'm so happy Trump is here. Dome, it's gone. We're going to de-gay the military. We're going to secure the border and life is good. And we're not even sending any more butt AIDS money to Africa. Life is good. Who wants to talk about John Thune in that moment? Who wants to talk about something like the Senate Majority Leader in that moment? No one wants to have that conversation. It's so boring. Oh, quit worrying about the details. Thune will be just fine. And Uncle Jesse had to come on the radio and tell everybody, John Thune's going to be a problem. The United States Senate is going to be a problem. And I know why he's the Senate Majority Leader. He's a Senate Majority Leader because he raises a ton of money. When you raise a ton of money, you dole out tons of money to your fellow senators so they can get reelected. And you dole out huge money, by the way, to prospective senators, some Republican running against a Democrat. So when they walk into the Senate, they will feel like they owe you your vote for Majority Leader. Look, even principled, solid people, even ones you may even like, they'll do kind of gross things when it comes to electing senators because it doesn't seem like that big of a deal and they don't catch very much heat for it. Josh Hawley, you probably, maybe you hate Josh Hawley. I don't really care. I don't know the guy. I've interviewed him a couple times. But Josh Hawley's usually out there. He's blasting away in these hearings. And in general, he's well thought of on the right. Do you know he was one of the first people to jump on John Cornyn's bandwagon? Do you know why? I would invite you to go look at the FEC report and look at the money John Cornyn sunk into Josh Hawley's campaign. That's why they do it. I know why John Thune is there. I knew it was going to be a problem. This is just another blocking and tackling thing that we have to get better at and we have to get more invested in. These aren't stupid little details. These things end up mattering a lot. All right, let's get to some emails. Before I do the emails, let me get to this. America First, something we all want to be better about. I do too. I have all kinds of things that I need to improve on. We want to be America First. We want to be America First with our money. Having a cell phone plan with one of the big wireless companies is not being America First with your money because those companies hire as many foreigners as humanly possible. They just do. It's not about America for them. They see themselves as international now. No. We need a call center in the Philippines. Pure Talk hires Americans. Not only are you going to have a cell phone plan for a fraction of the cost of the big guys, not only is Pure Talk led by a Vietnam veteran, no service contract, by the way, no cancellation fee, keep your phone, keep your number, they hire Americans. Dial #250 and say Jesse Kelly. 10 minutes on the phone, you're going to be switched. Speaking with an American, #250, say Jesse Kelly. We'll be back.

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1: NBC News Radio, I'm Scott Carr. President Trump has been in Georgia giving a campaign-style speech. Speaking at a high school in Marietta, just outside of Atlanta, Trump touted his administration's progress on affordability and other issues, including new Trump investment accounts for American children, immigration, Iran, crime, and men playing in women's sports. The midterms are less than 4 months away, and Trump's been appearing with state Republican candidates. Tropical storm Bertha's come ashore in southeast Louisiana. The governor there, Jeff Landry, says the impact so far have been minimal.
2: The good news is that the storm is likely not to produce the type of rainfall or wind event that it could have.
1: Forecasters say dry air helped take the punch out of the storm. The U.S. House has passed a short-term bill that'll put off debate over government funding until after the November elections. A continuing resolution was passed Tuesday that'll keep the government funded until early December. Scott Carr, NBC News Radio.
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5: So we all know we have a housing shortage. That is pretty obvious. But did you know we also have a labor shortage? We can't find workers to build these new homes. Builders say that the shortage of workers is delaying projects and it's raising the costs. With less homes coming online, demand is outpacing the supply, and now the price goes up. We're estimating that we need about 1.5 million new homes on the market. But in order to do that, we need about 700,000 workers, which we can't find. Why? Can really take over a skilled laborer. Maybe you should think about careers such as electricians, plumbers, landscapers, anything that's handy. And never bet against the United States. It's the best country in the world. I'm Suzanne Miller.
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6: 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But how do you know if your child has been exposed? 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It can decrease your child's IQ now and contribute to other health problems. Lead exposure also can affect their ability to pay attention and can affect how they do in school. 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

0: Jesse Kelly Show on a wonderful Wednesday. Remember, you can email the show your love, your hate, your death threats, jesse@jessekellyshow.com. So before I get to the emails, I want to pause on something. You ever known a married couple that hated each other, but they stay together anyway? Maybe it's for the kids. Maybe they don't want to divvy up half their stuff, but they absolutely hate each other, but they're kind of stuck together. I feel like that's us in China. It's such a weird thing. China, we know this, not just from stuff recently. We've known this for years. China is at war with America. It's not a hot war, but they are fighting it as if it's a war, as if only one of us can win. They're doing this in more ways than I can possibly count. You know about the infiltration of America, the Chinese funding of communist groups here, the university system, their involvement in Hollywood, a million different ways. By the way, the exportation of fentanyl into the United States of America, drugging the country, weakening the country. China is at war with us. They have published papers talking about their intention to supplant the United States of America as the number one global power. They even gave a date, 2050, by the way, in case you're wondering what it is. 2050. Hey, that's our mark. That's when we want to take over. So it's not like China is that slick about it. They're pretty open about it. And yet, because loser politicians and their corporate buddies in this country lost their minds, we have shipped so much industry to China that we have to have them. And they have to have us. So we're at war, but we have to be with each other. Here's an example. Here's Secretary of State Marco Rubio.
1: The question was about communist influence.
0: I love what he's saying here, by the way.
1: The question was about communist influence. Yeah, the United States doesn't want to be a communist country. We're never going to be a communist country, and we're not going to allow communist influences to undermine our politics or our society. So I don't know what the inconsistency you're referring to is. It's very clear. Obviously we understand the Chinese system and other systems, but I can tell you our system doesn't want communism, and we're certainly not going to allow communist efforts to undermine American society and drive wedges into our country, and that's what we're seeing.
0: Headline, Rubio expects a very positive U.S. visit to the U.S. by China's Xi. Xi Jinping is coming to the United States of America. Trump was actually asked, I don't have it, but it's not important. Trump was actually asked, hey, you gave that press conference, and that press conference had some pretty serious allegations towards China about the 2020 election and the things they attempted to do and possibly even did. We're still sifting through everything. So how are you going to square that circle? Xi Jinping is coming. You just accused China of this, this, and this. What are you going to do? And you should have heard the politician answer Donald Trump gave. Because he has to. That's not an insult. We'll talk about things. Trump will go out and he'll blast China both barrels, which I love. Then the next day he'll go on the radio, he'll go on a TV interview and he'll say, well, we want 600,000 Chinese students here. It's important to have other cultures come into the country. I think that's really wonderful. I think this relationship we have with China is so odd. I'm sure, look, it's not unique in history that you have an ally who you hate and who hates you, but you kind of need each other. You need them to survive, and they need you to survive, but man, those Christmas parties are awkward, aren't they? This is a weird, weird situation that's going to take years, and it's going to take years because it took years to get that involved with China. It's going to take years to decouple ourselves from China. All right, let's get to some emails as promised here. Jesse, I can't help but feel completely betrayed by what's going on in the Trump administration right now with the deportation efforts. I feel like they are gaslighting us, telling us how they are doing things quieter. One of the biggest acts of betrayal is they have sold 7 of the 11 warehouse facilities that they purchased to process mass deportations. It's obvious they're running away from it. It makes me want to vomit. Says his name is Dell. All right. Well, let's just talk about this like adults. First, I've told you many times that I have good sources inside of DHS, inside of ICE, and every single one of them to a man has told me since Mark Wayne Mullen stepped in there as head of DHS, they are quietly backing away from deportations. They understand that you and me, that we'll freak out about that, so they're doing it as quietly as humanly possible. What form does it take? Well, you know what? You can no longer use the DHS jet to haul illegals around. Just little things, little ways to pull back, and a little way to pull back here, and a little way to pull back there. That's what we know, right? We know that so far. We know the bit of audio I've played for you multiple times before when Mark Wayne Mullen sat down with the news and gave a very honest answer. Hey, my goal is to make sure we're not in the headlines. My goal is to make sure we're not in the headlines.

Wrap your mind around that for a moment. What a ridiculous goal for the man who's been charged with deporting 107 million people. That's the number I keep hearing. We'll just stick with that one. Former Commander-at-Large Border Patrol Greg Bovino has given out that number multiple times. If you're, in case you're wondering where I got it, that's what he says. He was there for a long time. 107 million people reside inside the borders of the United States of America illegally. We have to, in various ways, we have to find a way to remove a third of the country. A third! Think about that. You're driving down the road. A third of the vehicles on the road, gone, should be gone. You're at the hospital. A third of the patients should be gone. You want to do it quietly? Hey, I'd love to blow up this building. Is there any way we can do it without noise? That's not how it works. So let's talk about this a little bit. Next.

0: 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After September 11th, he spent months at Ground Zero searching for victims, including his brother, firefighter Thomas Foley, who was killed in the attacks. Years later, Foley fought for health benefits for those suffering from 9/11 related illnesses. After battling pancreatic cancer linked to his time at Ground Zero, Daniel Foley passed away at 46 years old. He's remembered as a great firefighter, a loving husband to his wife Carrie, and a father to their five children. 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That's T, the number 2, T.
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5: ABC News, I'm Michelle Franzen. Tropical Storm Bertha making landfall in St. Bernard Parish, east of New Orleans in Louisiana. Governor Jeff Landry says it is a welcome break.
6: The storm is likely not to produce the type of rainfall or wind event that it could have.
5: The storm is losing some steam. Officials say residents, though, should remain vigilant and that the storm could troll the coastline with heavy rain, severe flooding, and damaging winds as it moves toward Texas in the coming days. In Delaware, President Trump and top military leaders gathered for the dignified transfer at Dover Air Base today for the four U.S. service members killed in the Middle East. Three of those service members have been identified. One has not yet been positively ID'd. Fast food chain Chick-fil-A says the recent cyber attack in June likely exposed personal information of its loyalty account holders. The data includes names, email, and phone information in the last four digits of some credit cards. The company says it took immediate security measures. This is ABC News. In California, the preliminary hearing continues for David Burke. The singer, known as David, is accused of murdering a teen last year. Prosecutors trying to establish a motive.
7: On the witness stand on day two of the hearing, David Burke's financial manager and a finance employee of the record company that signed Burke are testifying. Prosecutors are trying to establish that Burke had a huge financial motive to protect his career and that he killed 14-year-old Celeste Rivas to prevent her from exposing their sexual relationship and impacting that career. On Tuesday, prosecutors showed gruesome photos of the crime scene as they try to prove to the judge there's enough evidence to move to trial. Alex Stone, ABC News, Los Angeles.
5: Last month's heat wave in France led to a surge in deaths. The health ministry says 5,700 more people died than usual during the historic heat with record-shattering temperatures from June 17th to July 2nd. I'm Michelle Franzen, ABC News.
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0: It is the Jesse Kelly Show. Another hour of the Jesse Kelly Show on a fantastic Wednesday. We are going to talk about the frustrations you may be having, this guy's having with the amount of deportations and kind of what we're up against there. Once we get done with that, I am going to get back, do some emails. We'll talk a little bit of Iran stuff. All that, so much more still to come on the world famous Jesse Kelly Show. Now, the guy, I'm not going to read the email again. He's frustrated with the pace of deportations. We have these mass deportation warehouses being sold. It looks like things are being toned down. Now, let me start out on a positive note. Because you're right, it does look like things are being toned down. And I'm being told things are being toned down. But the Trump administration, they are worried enough about your opinion that whenever the noise starts getting made about this, they send Tom Holman to the news and say, no, we're deporting everyone. Absolutely everybody. No, they're all going to leave. Every time there's any... Well, remember, actually, last week, same thing happened. Last week, they came out and everyone was on fire about it. You were probably on fire about it. A couple animals got killed and DHS came out and said, hey, no more vehicle stops. And you freaked. The right freaked out. It wasn't just that Trump stepped up right away and said, nope, no, keep doing the vehicle stops.
17: Tom Homan ran to the news and said, I heard a lot of chirping about there. Nothing's changing. We're still deporting them. Every time there's rumblings from you, the administration sends Tom Homan on the podcast.
18: Do you believe that someone who's been here, say, for 30 years, who is a productive member of society, we're saying somebody's nanny or a housekeeper or someone who's participating in, you know, society in a different way, contributing member, that they should still be eligible for deportation if they're here illegally?
19: Yes. If you're here illegally, you need to go home.
18: Do you...
17: Okay. Now, you can get mad about that. Well, he's not telling the truth. I don't know that I'd call Tom Homan a liar, but they're pulling the wool over our eyes, all right? I'm not arguing with you, but it's not nothing that they're worried about your opinion on this. That's not nothing. They're at least worried enough. Look, even if they are lying, and I'm not saying that, even if they are lying, at least they're worried enough to feel like they have to lie to you about it. Normally, these people just tell you to go and screw yourself. Now, sorry, Chris, now, at least they're lying. That's one. Two, have you ever wondered why a bank robber, why he sticks a gun in the teller's face and just takes the money out of the cash register and ignores the big bank vault? There's a bank vault. There's all stacks of cash in there. You're going to possibly go to prison for armed robbery for $300 from the till? Why do they do that? Why do people rob gas stations all the time? Walk into a 7-Eleven, stick a gun in the Indian guy who's working there, stick a gun in his face, hope he doesn't shoot you, and you jack $200 from the till. Now, that's a felony. You're going to prison. Why don't you go rob a jewelry store? There's a jewelry store right up the road, probably thousands, tens of thousands of dollars in diamonds and gold and things like that. Why not a jewelry store? Well, here's why. The more valuable something is, the harder someone will work to protect it. The truth is that if you can avoid getting shot, grabbing $200 from the till at 7-Eleven is not that risky. You go kicking in the door of that jewelry store right up the road with a gun in your hands. Oh, I've been in that jewelry store before. They have a cop standing right there, bulletproof vest, weapon at the ready. You're going to die. And even if by a miracle you get the cop, it's bulletproof glass all the way around. You're going to walk out of there with probably nothing at all. What's this have to do with immigration? Just as much as you can. And I don't know this number either, so just we'll digest. We'll walk through this together. I want you to think about this. Since the 1970s, when we started exporting jobs to China, and at that same time, over that same, we'll call it 50 years, over the last 50 years, we've been sending jobs overseas to China. We've been massively importing foreigners, and at the same time, patriotism, because our education system is garbage, patriotism has been on the decline for years and years and years and years and years. All those

in the country and keep them in the country. How committed are the world's elite to this? Did you know that the United Nations was running a program? In this program, money would go to the United Nations, the money would flow out of the United Nations, and it would go into various NGOs, and these NGOs were setting up bus travel all throughout Latin America to get foreigners in the United States of America, and you funded part of it. Did you know that? Don't let your head pop off here. I know it's upsetting. Did you know that? Do you understand how many different entities, foreign, domestic, government, private corporations, how many of them are highly invested in getting foreigners here and keeping foreigners here? Oh, but that's not patriotic. Oh, but it's ruining the jobs for Americans. It's ruining the houses. But you have to remember the part of the story we were talking about. We have a different level of patriotism at the high levels of power in this country than we used to have because we teach kids to hate the country now. We used to have the best professional baseball players give up their careers to go fight in World War II. That's a thing that happened in the United States of America. Presidents would send their sons to the beaches of Normandy. I'm willing to give up my son's life for America. That's the level of patriotism that used to flow through the veins of the elite in this country. When's the last time a president's son risked his life? When's the last time a powerful, powerful businessman had a son who risked his life on behalf of the United States of America? By the way, I'm sure this story exists, but let me ask you something. Do you remember that story about that majorly wealthy CEO's son who joined the Marines and went and fought in Afghanistan? I'm talking infantry. You remember that story? I don't remember that story. Did it happen somewhere, somehow? I'm sure. But we've created this system in the country where if you reach high levels of power in corporate America or the government, you don't get there with some deep-seated love of country. You get there to line your own pockets, and that's all that matters in life. And what happens from there is if you ever do get people inside the government, and by the way, Trump is one of these people who believes in mass deportations. If you get one of these people inside the government, you will have unbelievable amounts of lobbying, more voices than you can count in his ear, telling him, back off, back off, back off. You can't, back off. You can't. Hey, don't do this. You can't. Headline right here. Trump promises to investigate the GOP bill offering amnesty to illegal farm workers. They brought it up to Donald Trump at a press conference. Reagan Reese, White House correspondent with the Daily Caller, asked Trump, quote, there's a bill right now that's being considered that would allow illegals who are working in farming to get legal status. Do you support that legislation? Trump responded, I don't know about it, but I'll take a look at it. You know how many voices around Donald Trump are telling him we have to have these foreigners, we have to have these, not just Democrat voices. We know why the Democrats want it. That's what we're up against. And I'll make one final point on this, then we'll move on and get some emails. Before I do that final point on this, I want to do this. I want to let you know that you don't have to sit and deal with insurance anymore as a business owner. You don't. You don't have to struggle with this. You don't have to have all these different brokers because you have multiple policies. Now, these policies you have, is there a single one of them that's made for your business? 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You're paying for things you don't need. You're underinsured in other places. Super Sure is going to take all this off your plate. 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They'll track down the policies you need for your company. You don't have to sit and deal with a broker at renewal time anymore. Super Sure is with you 365 days a year, making sure you have everything you need.

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0: It is the Jesse Kelly Show on a fantastic, wonderful Wednesday. Now, one final point on this immigration talk that I hope will make you feel better, but maybe it won't. We are fighting, you and I, we are fighting not just amnesty-loving rhinos today. We are fighting what has become the GOP mentality over the period of 50-plus years. Meaning we are fighting a mentality that has been ingrained in the GOP for 50-plus years. You think these people were new?
1: We're talking about those millions and millions of illegals, undocumented people who belong to my community. Probably 80% of the undocumented belong to the Hispanics, the largest and fastest growing minority in the country. So why don't we give them dignity? Let them stay, those who do not have a criminal record. Let them continue contributing to the number one economy in the world so we can continue being the number one military in the world. We don't have the economy, we don't have the guns, and we cannot defend ourselves.
0: You think Maria Salazar is new? Maria Salazar and people like her have been there for 50 years. And their large corporate donors are sitting there in GOP offices as we speak explaining, hey, I just need a few more foreigners, just a few more. We're busy trying to get a mentality out of the GOP that has been in it for a long time, meaning it's going to take us a long time to get that out of the GOP. But the good news is we are making headway. We are watching amnesty losers like John Cornyn lose primaries. Maria Salazar gets crucified every time she runs her fat, stupid mouth about dignity. We are making it. Again, I want to emphasize, whenever the White House starts to catch heat for backing off deportations, you can bank on it. Tom Homan's going to the podcast circuit.
2: Do you believe that someone who's been here, say, for 30 years, who is a productive member of society, we're saying somebody's nanny or a housekeeper or someone who's participating in, you know, society in a different way, contributing member, that they should still be eligible for deportation if they're here illegally?
3: Yes. You're here illegally, you need to go home.
0: That's selling it to you. If we defeat this amnesty in the farm bill, if that gets shot down, that will be good. If it doesn't get shot down, I'm going to lose my mind. You might not even want to tune into the radio that day. But if that does get shot down, that'll be a good thing. That's good news. Here's the bad news. There'll be another amnesty push, and then another one, and then another one, and another one, and another one, because trillions of dollars are at stake if America's elite have to start hiring Americans and not foreigners. Trillions of dollars. Hey, Jesse, I know you don't care about foreign countries, and I get it, but I want other nations to care about themselves. I'm sure you do, too. I just read an article where a 16-year-old Ukrainian refugee was raped in Germany and pushed onto the train tracks. German police ruled it a suicide. After a long appeal process, they admitted the Iraqi migrant who did indeed murder her, but gave him zero jail time due to mental issues. I've known for a while that these people were evil and they acted not in compassion, but my view was starting to evolve even more. This is a humiliation ritual on whites in Western society. I do want nations to care about their people. When I say I don't care about foreign countries, I mean it. I really do. I mean it. I am America focused. This is my country. It's the only country I want to live in. I am blessed by God to have been born here. I want my children to live here and their children after them and their children after them. America is what's on my mind. I'd be lying to you if I said I did. I never wake up ever stressing out, thinking about the current conditions of a people in another country anywhere. I just don't. I don't. I care about my country. I care about my people. I care about Americans. That said, that's how I want the leaders of every country to think about their own people. I do want that. I want the Ukrainian elite to care about Ukrainian people. I want the Mexican elite to care about the Mexican people, the Canadian elite to think about the Canadian people. I want people cared for and people living under, I was about to say good government, but I mean, is there such a thing? As good of a government as they could possibly have. I do want that for everybody. For Africa, those freaking people, they can't seem to find a good government in that place. Ever since they ran Rhodesia out of the place, it's been dictatorship and torture and civil war and think how many people live currently and have lived in Africa and never tasted freedom, never tasted any kind of a decent life at all. And I don't like that. I want them to live under, I do, but I have a lot of work to do here, and so do you. I just do. I don't have the emotional bandwidth, and I don't have enough care in me to sit and stress about what's going on in the Israeli government. I saw some poll today, a 64% chance that Netanyahu gets bounced out of, but okay, whatever, whatever. I'm not saying that's how you have to feel. Don't care. Don't care. I think every government should prioritize its own citizens first, second, third, fourth, fifth, sixth, seventh, eighth, ninth, and tenth. And maybe at 11, you can start worrying about someone somewhere in another part of the planet. But my government is supposed to be just for me and for you. It's supposed to be for us. All right. Brandon Gill had another doozy today. We're going to have to let the man have his say. Hang on.

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2: I'm Cooper Lawrence. Slow-moving tropical storm Bertha has made landfall in Louisiana. WGNO New Orleans meteorologist Hank Allen.
3: Tropical showers always pack a little bit more punch. So if you're in a tropical scenario like we are now, you've just got more energy in the atmosphere. You've got more wind through the atmosphere. And so as these are moving through the area, they just pack a little bit more of a punch. So that's a little bit more of a little bit heavier of a downpour, let's say, than maybe what you'd typically think of with a normal shower that looks like that on radar.
2: President Trump took part in a dignified transfer today, honoring four fallen U.S. service members.
4: It was a solemn scene at Dover Air Force Base, where a C-17 military transport plane delivered the transfer cases carrying the remains of four fallen service members. They've been identified as First Lieutenant Tyler Fian, Private Isabella Gonzalez, Sergeant Angel Rampersad, and Sergeant Michael Swinton. Army soldiers in dress uniforms and white gloves stood by as part of the carry team, with military leaders gathered to pay their respects. President Trump met with the families before taking part in the event and said his message to them would be simple.
5: We love you. We love your child. And that's what they are to them. They're their children.
4: Stacey Lynn, Worldwide News Network, Washington.
2: Secretary of State Marco Rubio blasted Iran today for not keeping its word with the U.S.
6: Despite their direct outreaches, and Iran has been reaching out to the United States both directly and indirectly to engage in talks about settling the differences with regards to what's happening in that part of the world. Unfortunately, so far, even though we have reached agreements, they have not kept their commitments.
2: Meanwhile, the president was in Marietta, Georgia, to assure Americans we don't need the Strait of Hormuz.
7: We have about 62% of the world's oil market, so we don't need straits. We don't need any. We don't need the Hormuz Strait, but we do it because we have to do it, because we cannot let Iran have a nuclear weapon.
2: The president also said the U.S. will destroy one bridge or power plant each time Iran shoots at a ship in the strait. Lung cancer is the leading cause of cancer death in women, and most of those cases are non-smokers, according to the American Cancer Society. Yet non-smokers don't qualify.

0: qualify for standard lung cancer screening. A study in the Journal of Radiology found stage 1 and 2 diagnoses have an 81% survival rate compared to just 10% for late-stage cases. Because female non-smokers aren't screened, they're typically not diagnosed until symptoms appear, usually by stage 3. Is the summer blockbuster alive and well? Americans are split.
1: I need everyone at this party dead.
0: A new Talker research survey of 2,000 people found 30% say the summer blockbuster is bigger than ever before. 21% felt there were too many sequels and remakes to qualify. And 1 in 10 say the summer blockbuster officially dead. This is the Worldwide News Network.
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4: September 15th, 1950. U.S. Marines make a surprise amphibious landing at the strategic port of Incheon on the west coast of Korea, about 100 miles south of the 38th parallel and 25 miles from Seoul. Making the landing at Incheon was considered too risky, but Supreme Commander Douglas MacArthur insisted on carrying out the bold move. 260 naval ships supported the landing, and several days of bombardment from those ships helped loosen North Korean defenses beforehand. MacArthur famously said that the U.S. Marines never fought better than they did on the first day of the battle. Thanks to the successful landing, the American-led U.N. force was able to break North Korean supply lines and push inland to recapture Seoul, the South Korean capital that had fallen to the communists, in June. It turned the tide of the Korean War, but not enough to end it. That didn't happen until an armistice was signed in July 1953.
5: United States Deputy Sheriff's Association is America's largest non-governmental provider of services to law enforcement. 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

0: It is the Jesse Kelly Show on a wonderful, wonderful Wednesday. Remember, you can email the show, jesse@jessekellyshow.com. I'm really starting to like Brandon Gill. You know, I don't do the fanboy thing. I'm not going to buy my Brandon Gill pajamas, but there are a lot. There's a lot of young talent in the GOP that gives me some hope for the future. There really is. Now, to rewind, this is a bit of a long one. I'll probably pause it a couple times. This is how it went yesterday when Brandon Gill got a chance to interrogate that communist who took over the Smithsonian. In case you're wondering, he had a brand new one today with someone else, which I'll get to in a moment. Remember this yesterday?
1: How would you say that the goal of history is to be objective?
2: We strive to be objective and nonpartisan and not based on any ideology.
1: So it's one of the goals. Doesn't that seem a little bit concerning? It certainly does to me, because as part of this white supremacy document that your organization has promoted, objectivity is a core and defining aspect of white supremacy culture. Do you think that it's the goal of the Smithsonian Institution to promote white supremacy culture?
2: Mm.
1: Are you promoting a white supremacy culture at the Smithsonian?
2: Am I promoting a white?
1: Ma'am, is this a difficult question?
0: Yeah. We heard it all yesterday. It's pretty good. Now, before I play the Brandon Gill clip from today, I want to play you an oldie, one you probably haven't heard before, from a man whose name you probably know, even if you're not familiar with him. His name is Joseph McCarthy. He used to be a United States senator. I'd say the chances are pretty strong that you have had a teacher or teachers, grade school, high school, college, who probably complained about this guy in some way or another. You've probably heard terms like this, the Red Scare. Red Scare? And what, of course, was the Red Scare? Well, the government went on some witch hunt trying to find communists everywhere. And maybe, just maybe, if you went to college, you most definitely heard this. Maybe you've heard the term McCarthyism. Ever hear that before? McCarthyism! What's McCarthyism? What is it? Always brought up as a negative, by the way. Well, it's after this man, Joseph McCarthy. He's the one who led the Red Scare. He's the one who was talking about communists infecting things like Hollywood, the university system, the State Department. This is him from a long, long time ago. Remember that conversation we had yesterday about how they're infiltrators? And when you get one in, they'll use your institution for the revolution? Listen to my man.
3: One communist on the faculty of one university is one communist too many. One communist among the American advisors at Yalta was one communist too many.
0: I'll explain that in a moment. Hang on.
3: And even if there were only one communist in the State Department, even if there were only one communist in the State Department, that would still be one communist too many.
0: We'll get to the general meaning of that before I get to Brandon Gill in a moment, but I want to go back to something he said. Did you hear what he said here in the beginning about Yalta? What's Yalta?
3: One communist on the faculty of one university is one communist too many. One communist among the American advisors at Yalta was one communist too many.
0: What's Yalta? What's he talking about? And clearly it was past tense. One communist among our advisors was one communist too many. Have you ever wondered, after World War II, 20 million estimated Russians died during World War II. So you have all this devastation to a country. Economically, obviously, they weren't doing great. It was a communist country, so they weren't doing that great going into World War II. But after World War II, the Soviet Union was bigger? At least their sphere of influence was bigger? You know how much I love maps and how much maps can tell a tale? Go look at the empire of Soviet control after World War II. Would you like to know why? Surprise, surprise, there were communists even in our government back then. And when we went to hash things out at Yalta with Joseph Stalin, surprise, surprise, the subversives inside our own government helped engineer a better deal for the Soviets. So Stalin came out of World War II smelling like a rose because we let a fox in the hen house. They are always infiltrators. Everywhere they go, they will bring the revolution and the cancer will spread. We'll come back to the spreading part, do some more McCarthy, but I want to do what I've been teasing. Brandon Gill today had a chance to give a, well, pretty wonderful little interrogation. Here he was.
4: According to the ABA's website, quote, all of us have implicit biases. Would you agree with that statement?
5: The ABA believes that diversity, equity, and inclusion improves the
4: practice. Would you agree with the statement that, quote, all of us have implicit biases from the ABA's website?
5: The ABA believes that diversity in all of
4: us. Is that a yes? Can I take that? It's a yes or no question. Do you believe that all of us have implicit biases, as your website says?
5: The ABA looks to remove barriers and we examine.
4: That's not my question, ma'am. Do you believe that all of us have implicit biases?
5: I've expressed what the ABA is doing.
4: That is the ABA's position, as expressed by their website. Against which groups do you have implicit biases?
5: The ABA believes that it's important to always explore.
4: Are you going to filibuster? Because it doesn't make you sound very good. I'm going to ask you again, against which groups do you have implicit biases?
5: It's important to always examine everyone's point of view. Yes. And where they may need to consider.
4: It is. What about your point of view?
5: I am here as the president of the American Bar Association.
4: And I'm asking you what your implicit biases are.
5: The ABA is an entity.
4: Have you reflected on your implicit biases?
5: I think about how I operate.
4: What are they?
5: The world constantly.
4: Would you like to explain to us what they are?
5: I am here speaking on behalf of the ABA and the ABA.
0: Right. Pretty good, right? And you know, you understand the game. It's not complicated. That communist, the president of the American Bar Association, she most definitely is interested in bias. But she's only interested up to the point it aids the revolution. If somebody's biased against you, what's that have to do with the revolution? She doesn't care. She's only interested in tackling any and all bias that may keep her and her fellow communists from destroying all the things they want to destroy. I love it. And remember that concept of liberating tolerance. I didn't come up with it. A communist named Herbert Marcuse came up with it. He's a German. Liberating tolerance is what your liberal Aunt Peggy believes. Liberating tolerance means you should be tolerant of everything on the left. Everything. Nothing is too far. Nothing is out of bounds. Everything that moves the revolution forward is something you should tolerate. But the flip side of that is this. You shouldn't tolerate anything on the right. Nothing. Nobody. Anything on the right should be completely and utterly destroyed. 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
3: NBC News Radio. I'm Scott Carr. Tropical storm Bertha is moving over southern Louisiana. The National Hurricane Center says Bertha is still packing 45-mile-an-hour winds, and tropical storm warnings are in effect from the Florida-Alabama border to Cameron and New Orleans. A man known to be a model scout with alleged connections to Jeffrey Epstein has been found dead at a home near Paris. Officials in France say Daniel Syed had been identified

0: That is a person prosecutors plan to question as part of ongoing investigation into Epstein's associates. Records from the Justice Department suggest Syed introduced Epstein to young women. Citing a crackdown on fraud, the Trump administration's withholding more than $867 million in Medicaid payments to California and $199 million more in Medicaid payments to Minnesota for the same reason. The U.S. Department of Health and Human Services is saying the suspected fraud involves in-home care and immigrant eligibility. Scott Carr, NBC News Radio.
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Jesse Kelly Show on a fantastic Wednesday. You can email the show your love, your hate, your death threats, jesse@jessekellyshow.com. So you know what happened to me on the way to work today? I'm on the way to work. I had seen on the family text message thread that the boys were going to go out and run some errands. Okay. Yeah, my son ran over a gas can. One of those plastic gas cans. I don't understand how it's possible to run over one the way he did. And here's what I mean by that. I obviously told him, pull over immediately. Immediately, right? It's, you could die doing this. Pull over immediately, which he did. Emergency blinkers on, all that stuff, which he did. I, of course, turn around and I race down there. I'm covered in sweat still. Race down there to take a look at things. The gas can was in the center of the car. It's not, you could lift the car up if you were God himself and set it down on top of a gas can, and it would not be possible to be more centered in the middle of the car. So that means, and by the way, in case you're wondering how tall it was, this was a foot tall gas can, I bet, at least. It's not, I don't mean a soda can here. So he didn't even swerve? How am I supposed to take that any other way? He didn't even swerve, right? Am I, Chris? Am I crazy? Corey? I don't think there's another way to look at this. I'm going to have to talk to him when I get home. Dear Taco Bell connoisseur, that means an expert. And I know what a connoisseur is. Unless I was eating at the actual restaurant, I would never get the Nachos Bel Grande or other nacho choices in the drive-thru or to-go orders at T-Bell

because the nachos get soggy after a few minutes, and they're so messy that when you finished, you end up looking like, I can't read that. But recently, Taco Bell came out with a dip bowl of their Nacho Supreme ingredients in a small bag of chips. That way, the chips don't get soggy, says his name is Brandon. Okay, first, this is a good time for me to bring up something that I've told you before in a never-ending quest that I have to make your life better. I am always trying to make your life better. Here's one of the ways I'm going to make your life better. You've been to a place with do-it-yourself nachos. Undoubtedly, you have. Everyone has to go to a business event or a party, and there's a nacho bar, right? And you got the salsas here and the cheeses here and whatnot. And everybody makes the same mistake. Absolutely everybody. They add all the ingredients, and they pour the cheese, the queso, on top of all of that. Tremendous mistake. Here's why. When you pour the chip, the cheese on top of all that, you've done a couple things. First, you've guaranteed messy fingers. It's almost impossible now to get a clean grasp on any chip. That's going to make the party awkward. You have to have extra napkins. Your wife is all, you're embarrassing me. So already you've dirtied up your fingers unnecessarily. Two, yes, there's a sogginess factor. I'm not as big on that as other people are. It's never bothered me if my delicious nacho, the chip is a little soggy. The flavor's kind of the same, but anyway, that's never bothered me. But set the sogginess aside. What's the most important thing when it comes to any food item that has multiple ingredients? Nachos, sandwich, whatever it is. What's the most important thing? The most important thing is the ratio. Not a small thing. It's an important thing. On a sandwich, don't put all the cheese on one side of it. Then half the bites I take, I don't get any cheese. And the other half, I have too much cheese. Don't put all the jalapenos on one side of it. I want a jalapeno with every bite, not 80 with this bite and zero with the next bite. I want the proper proportion, the proper ratio with every bite. When you pour the queso over the top of the nachos, you have taken away your ability to control how much queso you get with every chip. And you know exactly how that works from now on. Now, it's like you have to assemble a puzzle. Well, this chip, oh, it clearly has too much. Let me try to shake a little off. All right, let me scrape a little bit off. Hang on. Now I'm in a situation where I have to grab a dry chip with nothing on it to combine it with the chip with too much on it to try to even out the ratio. You've done this to yourself. You did this to yourself when you poured the cheese over the top of the chip. It's time to zig when everyone else zags. It's time to think outside the box. The cheese, the queso, it goes down first. First. It's not the topping. It's the base. You pour the queso down, then go get your chips. Drop them on there. Get your meat. Get your japs. Get your salsa. Get your onions. Get your whatever you're doing. Drop them on there. Now, I'm grabbing a dry chip every time, and I now have the ability to scoop up the appropriate amount of queso every single time. What, Chris? Chris said, why not make a 7-layer dip? Chris, I'm not Bobby Flay, all right? We're talking about a nacho bar situation here. What, are you going to borrow the oven? Hey, could I have a casserole dish? And could you set the oven to 450? Chris, we're talking about practical things that work for normal people here. Normal human beings. This applies to gas station nachos, I should note. I know what you do. You go grab the bag by the nacho station. You drop the chips in there. And then you go over to the spready cheddy machine. And you all over the top of the chips. What, Chris? That's how it sounds. Was that not? Whatever. That's how it sounds. Why are you doing that? Put the spready cheddy on the bottom. Get the tray first. Spready cheddy thing. Then you put the chips on top of the queso.
I feel so much better having talked about this. Someone wants to talk about Trump's replacement for Lindsey Graham. We're going to talk about maybe a little bit of an ugly poll and what we're in store for between now and November. Next.

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5: ABC News, I'm Mike Dubusky. Tropical Storm Bertha is weakening as it moves west across Louisiana after it made landfall earlier this afternoon. Governor Jeff Landry says the storm isn't the worst they've seen, but it still should be taken seriously.
6: It doesn't take a major hurricane to do major damage in communities in Louisiana. So today's forecast is encouraging. But it doesn't mean that we should be complacent.
5: President Trump is at Dover Air Force Base to attend the dignified transfer of those 4 U.S. service members killed in the Middle East last week.
7: Oh, it's very tough to watch, to be honest with you. I think it's the toughest thing I do. If anything, I do. I do all this stuff, but I think it's the toughest thing I do.
5: Trump also used the event to defend the war in Iran, claiming that all of the fallen soldiers had echoed his war claims. Right now, the U.S. military is launching its 12th straight night of attacks on Iranian targets. This is ABC News. A beloved bald eagle from Big Bear, California, is in the fight of her life. ABC's Alex Stone has the story.
8: A bald eagle named Jackie became an online sensation, along with her partner Shadow, as a live webcam has for years caught their nest activities, laying eggs and raising their baby bald eagles. But Jackie disappeared from the nest recently, leaving Shadow with their newest babies. She was found struggling in some water. Experts say she had been in a fight with other eagles. Jackie is at a rescue center now where her condition is said to be critical. The center says she has anemia and inflammation impacting her kidneys. Alex Stone, ABC News, Los Angeles.
5: And an unusual public science project in Warsaw, Poland. Volunteers armed with chisels and brushes are working in the city's science center to chip away at a rock encasing the bones of a massive prehistoric amphibian. Mike Dubusky, ABC News.
9: Man, I love this place. I've been surfing here since I was a kid. Now, seeing my grandson out on the water, it means everything to me. Watching him and taking in the blue waves, the sea breeze, the blurry horizon.